0: at airport this week has left 12 people killed and more than 300 injured. American President Donald Trump says the United States will look at joining Saudi-backed strikes on the militant group. Our Foreign Minister Winston Peters says attacks on civilians and civilian infrastructure are completely deplorable. That's news.
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0: Good morning, it's Friday. We made it. What a week it's been. What a Friday it's going to be here on the platform. All right, we've got Louise Upston. Why is National dog whistling to people who hate beneficiaries? Cameron Bagri from the Parents Association on Labor's abandonment of an hour of read and write and arithmetic for kids every day. We have former TVNZ journalist and PR spin doctor Mark Champion, along with Laura McClure, the ACT MP for Free Speech Fridays. John Banks, don't miss this, he checks in at 9:30. And, we got Friday Fright with Beard Brothers Sausages as well. Strap in. Thank you all for joining us this morning. What a week we've had. Now, don't forget, I'm going to start with this. I've got some texts here which are interesting, which we will look into. And it's why we're still running both our apps. But we launched, or we went live yesterday with a new iPhone app called The Platform Live. A lot of people have downloaded it already, and most having no problems. If you've got problems, please don't text me on the program. Just drop an email to hello@theplatform.kiwi. And there will be like 4 seconds of buffering when you open this new app, and then it should work perfectly. So just bear with us. Of course, we'll have a new Android app soon too, and then a complete revamp of the web page and how we deliver all the stuff we deliver to our Platform Plus people. Where to start this morning? I'm going to start talking about it at 7:45. Louise Upston, who is the spokesperson on welfare and benefits for the National Party, we'll talk about this policy they announced yesterday. Now, you've got to be really careful in times of an election campaign because this is a National Party kind of promise. It's not really a policy. It's not a government policy. It's not necessarily even going to happen. When parties in the next few weeks launch policies, they are things, basically, they're not really policies. They're things that they think will make you more likely to vote for them. Okay, I'm not going to say bribes. I'm not going to say they're bribes or they're dog whistles. But that's what they are. Because if this was such a good idea, they would have done it already while they were actually in the government, wouldn't they? Or maybe not. I want to get a feel for how you feel, and I know Leah did an excellent session on this yesterday. So I want to know what you think about the new measures. Look, at a base way, to make us feel good about kicking beneficiaries, people without jobs. So here's what National's promising to do: introduce a random drug test for those on job seeker benefits to ensure they're ready for work. What about musicians? They have to be drugged to go on stage, don't they? DJs? People who work in vape shops? So it's a policy document released by the party. Yeah, promise. Promise, vote for us, we'll do this. It's a part of a 5-point plan that they've come up with three or four weeks before an election that wants to remain focused on employment and is fair and affordable for taxpayers. They reckon it'll cost $1.5 million, the drug testing thing, and it will save $580 million. That is remarkable. What a miraculous policy. If it's so miraculous, and that was always there, why weren't we doing it already? Also, they'll make it harder to stay on the dole longer, and you'll get less, because you'll get less the longer you stay on the dole. I don't think anyone... it's hard. I was on the dole once in my life. For about 6 months, and it was and I was a young man, and I was in between having finished my journalism degree, having gone to varsity for 6 months, and then been told that they wouldn't give me a bursary for less than the dole was. So the government basically said, if you want to survive, we'll give you the dole, but we won't give you a B bursary to stay at university, which I would have done. So I went on the dole. I did other jobs. Yep. I was young and there wasn't a lot of family support around at the time for various reasons. I found it incredibly depressing. Not a happy time in my life. But I was kind of grateful that under the circumstances, though I was pissed off they wouldn't give me a bursary to study, and I would have much preferred that, at least it was there, I guess. And I haven't been on the dole since. It is, I think it's a really difficult issue. There is doubtless many thousands of New Zealanders who simply put their hand out and take the money and have no desire to work. I'm not sure that drug testing them is going to make any difference to those drop kicks. And to be honest, if we don't give them something to survive, we'll just have more people hanging around outside the dairies being moved on. I don't know. This is a tough one. I'm really interested in your feedback before I interview Louise Upston, and you're welcome to ring in on 0800 33 2283. All right. So I've set that one out and thrown out that challenge to you. By the way, does anyone know what was Mount Smart called before? Its other name is a name of a very popular holiday destination for Kiwis. Hint, that destination is in the Pacific. Look, another story that's been kicking around, you may not be aware of, it's a very funny one concerning my good mate Daniel Ebbs, the communication and deputy leader, communications guru and deputy leader of the Opportunity Party, or the Lanyard Party, as I like to call them. And the political scoop of the week was a young guy, Kia Kids, which is featured on this program before. I think it's a kind of government-funded kids doing news program that's run with the Herald. It was horribly woke at one stage. It had a guy prancing around, a little transgender kid prancing around in clothes and sequins, riding a quad bike, and that caused, I think that's, we got that story removed. It was just the most weird piece of trans gay activism funded by the state, by the taxpayer. But Kia Kids survived. I understand there was quite a change in management at Kia Kids after we did that story. And they've still got kids going around, and I quite like the idea, being junior jockstrap reporters, they're only marginally younger, but certainly more intelligent than a lot of the journalists in mainstream media. And this young reporter got hold of Daniel Ebbs, obviously it was well after 8:30, when Daniel's still in the scratcher. And he asked Daniel Ebb from Opportunity, this young guy's name is Patrick Hammond, he asked him who he'd vote for if he couldn't vote for the Opportunity Party. And perhaps as part of a cunning plan, though with Daniel I somehow doubt it, Daniel Ebb said he'd vote for National. And this thing, within the political beltway, this interview went wild. So I'm going to say, bloody well done, young man. Patrick Hammond, I doff my hat to you. You got an interview with the Opportunity Party, which we find rather difficult. And B, you asked a good question and you made headlines. I don't know, you finish your schooling, you come and talk to me at the platform. You're the sort of young go-getter, Patrick, we'd love to have. And you did it all without sequence and without being woke. Well done, that man. Maybe you could moderate the next debate. Just thinking. Okay, we're going to have a break, and then I'm just going to give a shout-out to someone who shouldn't have his job.
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10: Oh dear, I think I might have been wrong about Kia Kids News, because someone sent me some text that's got me thinking. I will come back to that. But I want to give a shout out this morning to Professor Simon Adamson, who would, had all things been equal, either been on with Michael or been on with Leah today. Maybe on with me. Professor Simon Adamson from the Otago Medical School, he's the director of the National Addiction Centre based down there, which deals with issues of drug addiction and how we deal with it and policy around these things. I imagine in that role, it's a new role, he's taken over from a guy I've interviewed lots, Doug Selman, contributing to public debate about these issues, I imagine, bringing down barriers, being woke, wearing a rainbow lanyard, all that stuff. Anyway, we would have had Professor Simon Adamson on the program. I think he could have made a valuable contribution. But when Michael's producer Hugh approached him yesterday, the conversation went something like that. This, and Professor Selman says to Hugh, "Are you that outfit that had a run-in with the BSA?" That hasn't got a lot to do with drugs, by the way. "I'm not prepared to talk to anyone who is not subject to a regulatory authority." I take it then you don't talk to any drug dealers or drug users. You absolute pillock. We give you an opportunity to reach and discuss the issues that your job actually requires that you advocate on, that you add to public knowledge. And you moronic ideologue, decide you're going to play cancel culture. I don't think you're fit for your job, which is actually, I think, publicly funded, Professor Simon Adamson. I challenge you to get off your woke high horse and discuss this issue. I'll forgive your incredible rudeness, naivety, stupidity, and political partisanship. You're welcome on the platform anytime. Meantime, I think your board of directors, who are probably all woke like you, they might want to think about whether or not you're the best person to engage with the media on issues around drug addiction. So there you go, Simon Anderson, an open invitation not to be a woke mofo. Easy. All right, back to the story about the Kia Kids news show, where a young 13-year-old reporter got Daniel Ibb, once he was out of bed, from the Opportunity Party to say if he had to vote anyone but Opportunity, he'd vote National. And someone has suggested to me, perhaps the whole thing's a setup. And the more I think about it, I hate to say my initial open, warm-hearted response was probably the wrong one. Because Kia Kids is still run by wokesters, right? And basically Kia Kids, as it was with the kid dressed up in sequins on the quad bike, you know, mincing around, it is the parents who use the kids to advance their ideologies. So, okay, we need to know some questions before we take the story at face value. Who organised the interview between Daniel Ebb and young Patrick? And were those people friends of Daniel Ebb? I kind of reckon they were. And did they sit there and say the best thing that could happen to us was if it looked like the Opportunity Party isn't part of the left wing, which of course it is. Let's get Daniel to say he'd vote National. Let's get a naive kids reporter that we can control and manipulate to ask the question, and then we make a big story. Actually, that is probably, call me a conspiracy theorist, but that's probably exactly what happened. How sad. All right. No calls yet on 0800-332-283. You can get that number by pushing on the new iPhone app. We'll just connect you, but tons of text, and I want to get through some of them on the drug testing. Drug testing beneficiaries would be a great policy in this day and age, necessary. OMG, okay. Sean, I get unemployed being drug tested. It happens in many types of employment. Well, unemployed people don't get tested in employment because they're not unemployed. But National hasn't given any detail to what happens if someone tests positive. Do they provide counselling? Like what happens in the private sector? Or is the unemployment just stopped? Yeah, that's right. Do you not get the dole if... So this is what I want to tease out with Louise today. Sean, it was true that Daniel was actually a National Party candidate a while back. He may have been. Drug testing bennies is a waste of time. They will just end up reclassifying themselves as sickness bennies. Just do a work for the dole, turn up 3 days a week or no benefit. They are spending our money on drugs, says Kate. I have no doubt that the Ebbs interview was a put-up job. That's Tony. Thank you, Tony. This sounds like a good policy to me. What's the problem? I was temporary on the dole when I was 21 and had to move back home. I think I was 19 or 20 when I was on the dole. It was depressing, yes, but I wasn't at home smoking dope, doing nothing like a degenerate. Sean, does that idiot Luxon think that everyone is unemployed and everyone unemployed is on drugs? There's so many people that are professional in this country that are unemployed. Maybe he should be drug tested for saying something so stupid. The Courier poll I will come to later. Yes, okay, the Courier poll shows... the right, centre-right's ahead. They all show it's bloody close, okay? I'm going to come back to that later in the program. Sean, so in Opotiki, no one will be unemployed or be on the dole. Sean, if people want to receive the benefit, pick them up in a van and have them help clear rubbish and clean graffiti. If they don't turn up, they don't get paid. Rather than putting the money straight into their accounts, pay their basic bills and arrange for the HelloFresh box to be delivered. If they want more than that, they can go out and get a job. Why drug test when the government subsidises cannabis products? The big question is, how does a beneficiary have enough money for drugs so they're not in poverty at all? Make them pick up rubbish, drugged or not. Well, I'm just wondering, we could expand this whole drug testing thing. If you get any new tattoos while you're unemployed, damn it, you don't get the dole. You shouldn't be spending money on bloody tramp stamps. In fact, let's make it better. If you've got any tattoos, you don't get the dole, right? Right, that'd be fair. Because what I'm getting from the text is,
0: Louise Upston knew exactly what she was doing. You're all right, yeah, yeah, let's hit those bennies hard. Sean, 3 out of 10 people would vote for National and you're surprised that someone is voting for National. Are you okay, mate? Maybe we'll ring Daniel later this morning to see. Ah, you knew I was going to say that, didn't you, Bella? We'll give Daniel, if Daniel's up, we'll give him a ring, see if he still sticks by the National thing. And how that interview with Kia Kids came into being. I didn't see the thing about Winston at the cafe set up by the Green Party. Why aren't beneficiaries out there digging ditches? Why are they sitting? You just don't dig a ditch for no reason at all. Oh, they should be digging ditches. Why not get them to break rocks? Why not make being unemployed a capital crime, eh? Sean, once again, if you're not doing drugs, then you've got no problems, says Brent. Brent, the number of people who do drugs, have a drink or do drugs, that are employed is amazing. Good Lord. Most of Top's votes coming from the left. I don't think Ebb's plan would be a good idea. Might be enough to push them just under 5%, says Glenn, which is where the latest poll, Courier poll, has them. Who is that university guy going, let's cold call him and give him a dose of reality? His name is Professor Simon Adamson, who won't talk to the platform because we're not regulated. Well, we are actually regulated, Professor frickin' Simon Anderson. Adamson. Professor Adamson, we're regulated by the people who are listening right now. We're regulated by a number of laws around defamation, a number of laws around how you run a company, the laws of slander. We're well regulated, my friend. Well regulated. I'm an accredited member of the Press Gallery and have been for most of my life with 42 years of experience. But if you want to run away because you've got some ideological bent against the platform, I presume then, Simon, too, you don't talk to the government or because it's decided to get rid of the BSA, right? Amazing. Adamson, Professor Adamson. And you're welcome to call in, Professor Adamson. Oh, and I hope I don't catch you talking to anyone unregulated. Yep, that's great for an advocacy group like the National Addiction Centre. Why not cut off your nose despite your face, eh? Yes, break rocks, great idea, as long as they are doing something for taxpayers' money. Wow, do you realise that being unemployed isn't criminal? But boy, this dog whistle seems to be bringing the pack. Sean, I know several women who simply have children to stay on the dole. It's a rort. No, they get the family benefit. They send their kids off to dance for 20 daycare for 20 hours free while trying to snare their next victim to have another child with, whoa, I need their names. That's a great story. Commit a crime, cut the Benny, get preggies, why on the Benny, stop the Benny. Whoa, we are in full, understanding and caring mode as New Zealanders this morning, aren't we? Remember the war on drugs? When does that start, says Neil. No, I don't remember the war on drugs, Neil. Send beneficiaries to go help at a charity a couple of days a week to get their dole. There are loads of charitable organisations needing people to help out. They might just learn their life isn't as tough as they thought, says Kim. I think we're reacting exactly as National figured we would react to this. You're all on board, aren't you? Drug testing is fine, says Michael, because when you're on the Benny, Wins is technically your employer, you have obligations, one of them can be drug testing. Okay, you are giving me a very clear message. All right. Sean, just goes to show that being an idiot is no impediment to becoming a professor in New Zealand. That's Professor Adamson. Professor Simon Adamson, you're welcome. All right, you are on the platform. Boy, we've kicked it off, haven't we? But I think, the Nats, they've found a nice little anger button to push and you guys are responding. Kerry, good morning.
4: Good morning, Sean. Well, I disagree with the National thing about the unemployment benefit and drug testing. I just think, what a stupid idea. It really is.
0: Well, look, it could be our economic salvation. The information I've seen is this will cost $1.5 million a year and this total number of stuff could save us $500 million a year.
4: Sean, you're muddling your pills up this morning if you believe that, okay? You know, because that's
10: well, that's
4: not...
10: what the National Party people say, Kerry.
4: Yeah, and I'm on the beach in Napier this morning on a drizzly day, and all the dogs here are running around like mad because of the dog whistling that's going on, and they're looking for sheep to herd.
10: All right.
4: You know, it's just nonsense. It really is. So I just think that's, you know, this whole idea of let's bash the people who are having a tough time in their life for whatever reason.
10: Yeah.
4: And I'm certainly no bleeding heart liberal. I've never been on the dole, even though I have been unemployed. I've always been fortunate enough to find something to keep myself going. But if you're just going to turn around and go, oh, there's, you know, it sounds a bit like, you know, the long-haired larrikins who won't do any work, give it a break. You know, these people, for the most part, don't choose to be there.
10: Yeah.
4: Yes, there will always be some that will look at a system and go, oh, why should I work when I get whatever it is a week? But that's not the majority, and it's not the kind of country I want to live in when we punch down all the time. You know, our aspirations should be higher than that. And National should be coming out with policies about, you know, growing the economy so that there's more jobs for these people.
10: Yeah.
4: Not, oh, let's just test them for drugs. I mean, if you want to do drug testing, let's start in the parliament. Because when I listen to some of the stuff that comes out of there, I'm fairly certain that some of them in there are taking some wacky stuff.
10: Yeah.
4: Because they come up with wacky ideas. So, yep, this is all one right. New Zealander who thinks that's a crappy idea and wouldn't want a bar of it.
10: Thank you, Kerry. Thank
4: so,
10: you
4: anyway,
10: for your
4: you
10: call.
4: Have a good morning, and I'll carry on walking my dog along the beach.
10: Now, are you listening on the new app?
4: Yes, I am. A little bit of problem this morning with the buffering to start, because I usually listen.
10: There's 3 or 4 seconds where it buffers generally when you sign
4: in. It's longer than that, and it wouldn't play. It wouldn't. That was before 7 o'clock, and it wouldn't play the, you know, the best of, because I usually listen to the best of.
10: Yeah.
4: I start
10: okay, I will check. That's why we're running both to check it out. Yeah. All right.
4: So I flicked to the other one, and then at 7 o'clock I tried it, and it, yeah, you're right, it buffered for a few seconds and
10: then
4: packed in. So might have been my phone, could have been the internet here. Who knows, I'm on the beach. So.
10: Thank you, Kerry. Have a good day, mate. Cheers. Mike, good morning. Mike, good morning.
11: Good morning. Hello. I remember about three years ago, National campaigning very heavily on forcing people to work for the dole. And if you wanted to continue getting the dole, you were going to have to go out and they would give you something to do to go and justify keeping it. And I remember thinking how great that would be, because two of my neighbours either side of my house haven't worked in at least 10 years. Perfectly capable of. One was a gang member, one's just a dude that does nothing. His recycle bin's got more beer bottles in it than mine does.
10: Yeah.
11: No one's forced him to do a day's work since the last election. And I just don't believe what National are saying. They won't do any of that. They're just saying stuff. And that's why my faith, my belief in their polls has gone down and collapsed the way it has, because they just haven't done the stuff they said they would do last time. So if I think I'm going to believe in this time, yeah, good luck. that guy's never going to be drug tested next door to me.
10: Yeah.
11: And he's never
10: do you want him to be, Mike?
11: I want them to work.
10: Answer. You just want them to work and contribute so that your taxes don't pay.
11: I want a government-funded or a council-funded bus to pick them up every morning, take them out doing gardening and everyone else on the dole, and help contribute to making this country look good, because there's rubbish everywhere. There's plenty of things they can do, give them a weed eater like the PD gangs and things like that. They might start appreciating what it makes them, you know, make the country look pretty again and things like that. Give them a sense of worth and then realise, actually, I could earn more money if I worked for a gardening crew doing this or something like that. And if you don't want to come, that's fine. No money.
10: Yeah, yeah, I get you.
11: But the option to do nothing, I just don't. National, I'm not buying your nonsense. You said you'd do a lot more last time. You didn't do any of that.
10: All right.
11: So the
10: dog whistle hasn't worked for you because you don't trust the whistle and the guy holding it. I thank you, Mike. Dave the Bogan.
12: Yeah, hey, God, Sean. Mike, 100%. What's his name? Kerry. Oh, what are we going to do? We're going to wait till there's eight. What is it? 400,000 on the benefit at the moment. Oh, wait till there's 800,000, perhaps, and then we can start. I actually think it is time to start punching down on the people that are doing nothing. It is exactly that time now to do something about it because they're doing nothing and they're choosing to do nothing. Your professor guy took my breath away
10: professor
12: this morning,
10: Adamson.
12: There, Sean. Yeah, well, so Professor Adamson, one of the leaders of society, is not going to speak to you because you're not...
10: regulated.
12: Regulation.
10: Or not regulated to his satisfaction.
12: Oh, my goodness. So does that mean that Professor Adamson won't be talking to any of the blue-collar workers that, because they're not under... You know, if they're walking around the streets or something like that, he can't talk to them because they're not under any sort of regulation. What an utter snob. What a total left-wing twat. You know, a complete frickin' twat. Can you believe that guy? I'm not talking to you because you're not regulated and I'm highly educated. I am highly educated. I don't have to talk to you. I'm a leader of society and you can't talk to me because you might say something that I don't understand.
10: And yes,
12: because
10: Dave.
12: I'm a teacher.
10: Dave, I'm wanting to you now to just hang up the phone and go and get a drug test, all right? We have got to get to some ads before Louise Upson.
13: The Right Honourable Winston.

0: point plan. The drugs thing is getting all the headlines and all the debate. Can we run through the actual, quickly, the 5 points in this policy paper?
1: Yeah, absolutely. So the first thing is we need to ensure that we have a firm, fair and affordable welfare system. So one of the key elements we're looking at is how do we reduce the number of people who are on the JobSeeker benefit for longer than 2 years. So we are going to reset the expectations. We will work with people and invest in them with case management and programs when they hit 12 months to prevent them getting to two years. If someone's been on the JobSeeker benefit for 2 years out of three, there will be a step down in their payment. So they will receive less. So there are two of the policies. The third is the drug testing that you mentioned. And look, there are tens of thousands of New Zealanders who have random drug testing in their workplace. If we're serious about preparing people for work, and we are, we think a similar regime should be in place. We are also lifting the residence requirements from 2 years to 5 years.
0: Mm.
1: And for someone who is repeatedly leaving their job, so voluntary unemployment, at the moment it's a stand down of 13 weeks, we'll increase it to 26. Yeah. If there's been a lot of work invested in you, we've found you a job, then you don't just get to wander off and go back on the benefit straight away.
0: All right. Okay. Thank you for running through that. In total, have you costed this paper through Treasury or anyone else, or is this all internal work?
1: Well, the area around long-term beneficiaries is similar to what we've done in other budgets with an investor.
0: Yeah, my question was, has an independent agency looked at your numbers on this or crunched it? No.
1: No, but no, we have not used figures similar to the approach we took in Budget 26.
0: Yeah. Okay.
1: Which we had a sole parent program supporting 25,000 sole
0: parents. But no, so it hasn't been costed. It hasn't been costed by Treasury. All right. How much money, and I know this is about reducing the human toll of being on the dole long term, but how much money would or do you believe these five policies could potentially save in social welfare payouts?
1: So conservatively, we have estimated the fiscal savings over 4 years at $583
0: million. So that's about $120 million a year, but more, correct. $120,
1: $140 million. Well, it builds. It builds.
0: Okay,
1: it builds. So by year four, it's $220
0: million. Okay, all right. Has anyone independently verified those figures that you've put out?
1: No.
0: No, so that's just what you guys say. Okay.
1: But they're based on what we've done.
0: Yeah. No, my question was, has anyone independently verified, you know, those figures? And they haven't. And how much will these policies cost?
1: Well, it's the net. It's the fiscal, net fiscal savings is that $583 million. So there's a cost up front, in particular.
0: What's the cost
1: for
0: up front?
1: Those who, well, that's it's in the paper we've put out. So $46 million for the additional support for someone who's been on the JobSeeker benefit for more than 12 months, plus another $12 million for employment programs specifically aimed at under 25s.
0: So that's around $60 million, but that's all when you say $140 million, well, $583 million savings, that includes, that takes account of the $60 million you spend on the policies.
1: Yes, so you invest up front.
0: Yep.
1: To support people off the JobSeeker benefit.
0: Okay, I get you. We've got, look, I was just trying to find reliable figures. We've got, what, around 212,000 people on the JobSeeker benefit right now?
1: 218.
0: Okay. All right. That's quite a lot. How many of those have been on for longer than 2 years?
1: About half.
0: Jeez,
1: so
0: that's a lot.
1: There'd be over 100,000.
0: Okay. Average age?
1: I don't have that in front of me. I focus a lot on the under 25 because we know if somebody goes onto the JobSeeker benefit under the age of 25, on average, they'll spend another 18 years of their life on welfare.
0: All right.
1: That is why we are absolutely focused on getting people off welfare.
0: Okay. Louise, How many people will you drug test? How much does the drug testing part of this

0: We will do 10,000 in year one. We've estimated the cost at $1.5 million, so that will be within baselines.
1: 10,000 drug tests for $1.5 million?
0: Correct.
1: Jeez, who's going to do it for you?
0: Well, there's companies out there at the moment, as well as part of the government agencies do it. So that's
1: Did you get anyone to quote for that? Because that seems wildly optimistic to me.
0: No, well, the figures we've seen, depending on the extent of the test, can be anything from 70 to 140.
1: Where did you get the 1.5 million figure from?
0: Well, we've worked on what the estimates are. And
1: who came up with those estimates?
0: Well, one of the team that I'm working with on the
1: podcast. Your researchers. Okay, can we see how they came up with those estimates?
0: Well, I've just explained that to you.
1: Well, Louise, you've basically explained to me they could have plucked that from thin air.
0: Well, I've also been talking to my colleagues who have random drug testing. I have talked to employers who use random drug testing in their workplaces, and they get private providers to do that. So we've taken a range to estimate that 1.5.
1: So you get private companies would do it, not government officials?
0: Could be both.
1: Okay. And what sort of drug test are we talking? A blood test? Pee in a cup? What?
0: Well, again, that is to be determined, but the normal ones are a urine test.
1: Wow. Okay. What drugs are you testing for?
0: Well, it would be the standard test that employers use currently. This is all about getting people off the job seeker benefit, getting them ready for work. So we would have a similar testing regime that is in
1: place. So what drugs are you testing for?
0: At workplaces. Well, the usual.
1: Well, what is the usual?
0: Well, they test for cannabis. They test for other substances. And we would mirror what somebody's employment test is. That's not usually part of a drug test, in my understanding.
1: Okay, and you reckon you could do 10,000 of those tests randomly across the country for $1.5 million a year. And what do you do if someone tests positive?
0: So the regime that we are proposing is if they fail a first test, they would then have to have a second test. If they fail a second test, they would then be referred for a drug and alcohol assessment. If they refuse to have the assessment, that would be a failure of a work obligation and would result in a sanction.
1: What's a sanction?
0: Well, there's a sanctions regime that has been in place for decades. It can be a financial sanction, can be a reduction in their benefit, or a cancellation.
1: So all right. Remember, the assessments, the second, third test, is that all part of your $1.5 million budget?
0: Correct.
1: Wow, you are getting such a bargain. If this is such a good idea, why didn't you do it in the last 3 years?
0: Well, we've done a lot in the first 3 years.
1: Question was pretty simply, Louise, if it's such a good idea, because the figures are amazing, you're going to save $583 million by spending 60. I mean, gosh, Nicola Willis would be so happy with you. Why didn't you do it in the last 3 years?
0: Because we have done other work around the welfare system, including the traffic lights, including increasing case management from 52,000 to 70,000, which means we can now scale up even further and focus instead of just the young people. We are shifting our focus to those who've been on JobSeeker for longer periods of time. This is the extension of us saying there are rights and responsibilities in the welfare system, and if you are supported by the state, there are things that you need to do to be ready for work, preparing for work, and taking up work opportunities as they exist.
1: All right. Would you extend this to, like, solo mums on the benefit, people on sickness benefit? Shouldn't this be one rule for all? If you're getting government support, you can't be doing the drugs?
0: This is about job seekers.
1: Why is it just about job seekers? They're all sucking on the public teat.
0: No, because we want people to be ready for work and prepared for work. And one of the requirements for many jobs at the moment is that you are able to pass a drug test. So the 200,000
1: I've never drug tested anyone in my company. I've never had to do a drug test in my entire career.
0: And that's fine. There'll be some workplaces like that. But if you think about construction, if you think about infrastructure, if you think about many areas of work, primary industries, people are required to be drug-free. And we want to ensure that job seekers who are receiving the benefit today are getting ready and preparing for jobs. And as I said, for many, that requires them to be drug-free.
1: Okay. Have you run this past any other potential political allies like New Zealand First and ACT? Or really, they're your only potential political allies, aren't they?
0: Well,
1: have you run it past them? What do they think?
0: Both of those parties have been clear about needing to reduce the number of people on benefits. Shane Jones often talks about getting the NEFs off the couch, and ACT have got their own policies. But this is the National Party's policy. We're clear about reducing the number of people who are on welfare. We need to have an affordable welfare system for the years ahead to ensure the safety net is there at times when people need it, but it should not be a long-term option for New Zealanders who could otherwise be in work.
1: Yeah, well, I can tell you, judging by the feedback I've had this morning and the feedback we've had on the platform, it's a wildly popular policy just 3 or 4 weeks out of election, though there is some cynicism as to whether or not it is a political dog whistle at this stage of the campaign. I want to thank you for coming on today and answering all my questions and telling us about this National Party policy. Give me an idea of how high a priority you would make this were National to be in government again after November the 7th.
0: Well, of the 5 points we have laid out, that two of them will start on the 1st of April 2028.
1: Yeah.
0: But we need to fit this into the existing work program, which is extensive, and welfare reform. So that'll be something that we would work out.
1: Yeah. Now, Louise, look, I just wanted to also tell you, we've had an interesting thing this morning because we were trying to get the National Addiction Centre on to talk about this issue. We thought there'd be good people to go to. They have refused to come on because Professor Adamson, who now heads them, says the platform is an unregulated broadcaster involved in that terrible BSA stuff. Can I just say I want to thank you for having the courage to come on with an unregulated broadcaster?
0: Well, people deserve to hear the policies that different political parties are putting forward this election. And I'm hoping that more people will choose to party vote National and keep the coalition government in power.
1: Good on you, Louise. I thank you for your time. Louise Upston, Nationals, and that the context of that issue, she is National Social Welfare Spokesperson. Well, what do you think? I reckon $1.5 million to drug test 10,000 people. I'm going to crunch the numbers on that. That's pie in the sky. But let's look, this is an interesting, really interesting discussion. Keep texting me. We're busy this morning. Gosh, we've got Cameron Bagri from the Parents Alliance on to talk about some developments in education policy after the news at 8 o'clock. We've already found out what happens if they fail the drug test. She told us that. Sean, how about 6 weeks for all job seekers to find a job? You will get no gotcha moment from Upston, mate, although you tried your best. No, I did an interview. And good on it. Don't cry, bully, says Greg. Sean, check out the Department of Conservation's no drug testing policy. Tell your boss, Louise. Sean, they tried all that bullshit before and it changed nothing. Welfare still increased. Having more jobs for people would help too. Though that is not directly the government's job, that is the private sector's job, or it should be.
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1: Over the break, while the so-called leaders of the Labor Party and the opposition, who of course basically funnel almost the entire editorial content to outfits like Stuff, they basically run Stuff, who jump at every press release or scandal generated by Labor or Green or Māori MPs, Māori MPs. Of course, with all those people on holiday over the break, they didn't have many people to run the propaganda campaign against the government. So basically Helen Clark kept popping up, and I, for one, got thoroughly sick and tired of her having a fricking opinion on everything. Given no one has elected her in New Zealand for quite some time, and she lost the last bid she had for for public office in New Zealand. She then went and worked for the UN, a job she got only because we paid hundreds of thousands of dollars through Foreign Affairs to lobby for her. And she worked for an organisation that, of course, funded the building of tunnels or provided material for the building of terrorist tunnels all over Gaza. And now she runs the Helen Clark Foundation. She's a bunch of leftists who are subsidised by Auckland University and basically run research that is all lefty and woke. And Helen Clark is also the member of an international group called the Elders. Just who funds the Elders, I don't know, but it's basically a globalist group. And do you know what? She was recently in Davos for the big meeting in Davos, the big globalist lovin' at Davos. I don't know who paid for Helen Clark to go there, but she did. And while she was there, she got interviewed by, I presume, the official approved media at the Davos thing. This, I'm pretty sure it's a woman. She's a person of Helen Clark's age with short grey hair wearing a very manly jacket. And did Helen Clark go over to Davos singing the praises of New Zealand? Abiding by that old convention when even if you're a political opponent, when you're overseas, you talk up New Zealand and you're good about it. Well, you be the judge. Here's a clip taken from Helen Clark's interview while at the World Leaders Summit in Davos.
3: It's a big ask, you know, when you have populists, nationalists, when you have xenophobic tendencies. Do you see the rise of this kind of language far, far away from Davos in New Zealand? Do you also deal with these kind of issues of hate speech and xenophobia?
4: We do. We have a political party currently represented in government, which is MAGA style, mm-hmm. and very divisive with rhetoric and picking up the kinds of campaigns that are articulated out of the US. A party with a following, you know, sort of, it would struggle to make double figures, but nonetheless it positions so it can get...
3: But it can be a kingmaker.
4: It can be a kingmaker. It has been a kingmaker on quite a number of occasions.
3: Prime Minister Helen Clark, it's good to hear that there are still sensible, pragmatic and reasonable voices out in this world, and it's particularly nice that it's a female one. Thank you very much for joining me here in Davos at Leaders Forum, powered by Poland.
1: Yeah, so the Leaders Forum, there's Helen Clark shiting, basically, from a great height all over Winston Peters, our Minister of Foreign Affairs, and New Zealand. So you're a mega-style, Winston Peters. He must be chuckling, though. They'd be struggling to make double figures. I think they're there now, Helen.
5: And has been the kingmaker. Has been the kingmaker.
1: What a terribly petty and small-minded thing for a former Prime Minister of New Zealand to do at a global leaders' forum. It may be why Mr. Peters has taken aim at globalist organisations like the World Health Organisation. But Helen Clark, I think that was out of order. I think you owe Mr. Peters an apology. And for goodness sake, if you are going to keep on playing party politics, don't dress it up as some sort of impartial think tank doing normal research. You're a political propagandist. You're a political agitator. And you know what? I think, you know, once you've been Prime Minister, once you've climbed the mountain, go and work for the UN or anything, stay out of domestic politics. I presume you're still pilling all sorts of travel and the parliamentary pension, aren't you, Helen? We might put that to the New Zealand First people, see what they think of that. What a shocking thing to do. What a shocking thing to do.
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9: In this update, major spending cuts and an increase in the superannuation age make up ACT's just-released fiscal plan. ACT's plan, titled Cut the Waste, Grow the Country, includes abolishing demographic government ministries, saving around $187 million a year. Here's senior political reporter Azaria Howell.
10: The party also wants to slash foreign aid to 2017 levels, excluding support for Ukraine, expected to cut $283 million a year. Other spending would also be cut to 2017 levels, saving around $9.9 billion over 4 years. It would raise the pension age to 67 by 2035 and is promising a major reduction in net core crown debt.
9: Labor's promising to reinstate scrap rural bus routes and put more cash behind the school lunch scheme. It's released a cost of living pledge, recapping some already announced promises and committing to more funding for the lunches from Term 1, 2028. If elected, Labor would fund lunches at $5 a meal and $6.50 for secondary students, up from the cut price, $3 lunches the coalition put in place. National wants to see every child leave school with at least 3 years of high school education. The party's campaigning on students being required to stay at school until they complete year 11, rather than being able to leave when they turn 16. It also wants more uniform school start and finish dates. The Greens are promising billions of dollars in funding to help young people find work. The party's campaigning on a program to guarantee work for those aged 16 to 24, costing $4.8 billion over four financial years. It would team up with iwi in the public sector to subsidise wages for community initiatives, nature and infrastructure work at a living wage. Co-leader Marima Davidson says this connects young people to work that needs doing. That's news.
6: Do you want your town to be the next hotspot weather location? Email hello@theplatform.kiwi. 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
11: Oh, I've got this text. Oh, this is aggressive. FFS. What the hell is your problem, Sean? Why are you being so rude to your guest? This is a good policy, and you're being a dickhead to her. Despite all that, she owned you in the interview. You sound like an angry person. It was a robust interview, which is what I do. I do robust interviews. I thank Louise for coming on. We were doing a professional job of engaging. And I thank you for the interview. You need to calm the farm and maybe have something that Louise would like to test you for to calm your nerves down a little bit. Just an idea. Or you could ring in and get out from behind your angry little fingers on your cell phone. Just an idea. All right. One of the things that I think, one of the most telling moments of the leaders' debate, such as it was on Tuesday night, was a statement, and I think the Prime Minister did a, or Chris Luxon, the bald Chris, did quite a good job of explaining and trying to highlight the massive advances in education that the last 3 years have been made in the last 3 years. From the big headline of banning the cell phones in school to resetting a curriculum to one that is less about ideology and more about education. And also changing the way that classrooms are procured and built and indeed laid out. And one of the striking things, while on a lot of policies, the not bald Ginga Chris said, oh, we'll keep the gang patch ban, we'll keep that policy, specifically

0: story here where just the kid gets removed from the classroom. You know, what we need is additional learning support, better training for teachers, to be able to understand the nature of what these challenges that these kids are facing. Yes, we need discipline. Yes, we need respect for the rules. You know, that's sort of paramount. But having this sort of default sort of stance where you can just remove these so-called little shits, and I don't agree with referring to them as little shits at all either. You know, I think that goes way too far. Yeah, you need to have boundaries, but we need to have better trained teachers in regard to dealing
1: and
0: with
1: these kids. And that's what you were driving at. You think our teachers need to be given the tools to deal with those challenging students?
0: Yeah, the tools, you know, we're big on additional learning support as well in the classroom. Yeah, there's a whole complex web of issues that teachers are now dealing with. But let's not have default settings where you just eject a kid from the classroom. You know, let's have better trained teachers, but let's also have better respect for the rules. Yeah, so things need to come from all sides.
1: Yeah, okay, I understand. Overall, I imagine you are looking at education policies from all the parties. Do you think National is right when it says we've made this a priority and that's, you know, and we've really done well in this?
0: Well, I step back short and, you know, I've been on the record numerous times saying, yeah, give me a better indicator as to where New Zealand is going to be in 30 years than educational attainment standards, you know, reading, writing, arithmetic, kids with numbers, where they are today. Because those kids of today are the business leaders, they're the entrepreneurs, they're the workers of tomorrow. They're going to define where this country is going to be in 2050, 2060. Yeah, so we've got one hell of a job to do to turn the dial up, improving education outcomes. We are moving in the right direction. You know? Have we turned the dial up significantly? The answer is no. Have we started to stop the rot? The answer is definitely yes.
1: All right, and you believe that Labor's opposition to an hour a day of the basics of reading, writing, and arithmetic is purely an ideological thing?
0: I just cannot get my head around it. Yeah, personally, I think it's absolute nuts. Why would you be objecting to that sort of simple policy when you think about it through a very simple lens? We want the kids to read, write, work confidently with numbers, their life skills, and foundational literacy and numeracy. Yeah, they're the essentials that you need for kids to learn other stuff, including about our culture.
1: Yeah. Hey, look, just why I've got you there, Cameron, because you are an expert economist, it's amazing the returns that Louise Upston's new policy, which hasn't been costed by Treasury or something, but their research people have worked off some real numbers. They're going to spend $60 million and save $583 million in 4 years by drug testing beneficiaries.
0: I'd have to have a look at the analysis behind that work, Sean. Yeah, that seems like a hell of an ROI.
1: Yeah. Do you reckon, and the other thing that surprised me, they reckon they can randomly drug test 10,000 beneficiaries up and down the country for $1.5 million a year.
0: They might be smoking a little bit of stuff to come up with that number.
1: Cameron, I thank you. I thank you for appearing on behalf of the Parents Alliance to discuss what I thought was a kind of underreported statement from Chris Hipkins in the leaders' debate. Have a good weekend.
0: No, you too, Sean. Cheers.
1: Cameron Bagri there from the Parents Alliance, also a well-known economist in the country. Have you got can you access a calculator? I just thought we'd do a little thing. We'd do a little test there, Bella. So, can we divide, I know I'm a moron, 1.5 million by 10,000? And what figure does that come up with? What does that give us? 10,000. Yeah.
2: 150.
1: So that's $150 a drug test, and that's the administration to run it, to pick the people to do the drug. Okay, I'm going over the weekend. I'm now obsessed with this. I want to get hold of people who do drug tests. If you are in a company that does a drug test, is that what you budget for, $150 a drug test? Because that's what Louise Upson says you can get it for. Sean, one poxy hour, shouldn't it be at least three? No, it's an hour each a day of reading, writing, arithmetic, I thought.

0: some teacher will know out there, someone with kids. And that's to go around your hour of karakia, of course. Sean, Labor education scheme is simply Communist 101. Keep the rabble as uneducated as possible. Great interviews with Cameron and Louise. Cheers, Rick. You are more than welcome, Rick. Thank you for listening. Sean, Labor doesn't want the extra hour of maths and science because it takes up more time, so less time for ideological titiriti mumbo-jumbo. That's the problem. Thanks, Jason. Read this text. 150 is a large amount for a workplace drug test. Oh, a large amount. So actually, okay, they're being ripped off. All right, maybe I'm wrong. And that's why I put it out to the group. We're crowdsourcing. How much does it cost to give someone a drug test? Be cheaper just to buy them the drugs, wouldn't it? Oh, dear. That seems about right. My local drug testing agency charges me $120 per test. All right. Talk to Habit Health in Wellington. They are nationwide testers. Thank you. I'll give the teachers the tools to deal with the little shits at school. It's called a piece of cane rod applied to their backsides. Worked in my day. Wasn't the issues then. There are now. Regarding behaviour, Dave the Boater, yes, I used to get whacked on the ass with a cane at Nelson College. I liked it because you didn't have to suffer any consequences and you could be tough and you put another notch in your belt. I think I had 24, 25 by the time I left school, including 1/6 of the best. And the last time I went to get caned, the housemaster looked at me, I looked at him, I looked down at him. And he said, this is silly. And he said, you're not going to let me hit you, are you? And I said, no. And he said, this is silly, isn't it? I said, yes, sir. And he said, don't tell anyone. And that was it. Never got caned again. It was a very good understanding. Sean, urine drug test cost $100. Had to do for the family court. My God. Sean, if workplaces do drug testing themselves after being trained, it costs around $20 plus staff time. So the drug test is, let's say, $100. Okay, so 10,000, that's $1 million. What about the administration? And the administration are then saying, oh, you've failed. You're coming back for another one. I don't know. I don't know. It feels like a dog whistle, but a lot of you like the sound of that whistle, quite clearly. Gwyn, was it Gwyn? We called him before. Gwyn, call back now. I'll put you to the top of the line. Because we've only got another 7 minutes. Then we've got an ad break. Then we've got Free Speech Fridays. God, it's busy. It's all go. Sean, a workplace urine drug test kit in New Zealand usually lands around $12.16 each in a box of 25. Bulk manufacturing pricing overseas is much lower, about $1 or $2 a cup. I think arguing about the price goes past the fact. And I hate to say it, here's a call out to all the cookers who wouldn't get a needle stuck in your arm. Are you happy that someone else is going to be compelled to pee in a cup? She was pretty vague about what they were testing for too. You do a test for stupid, maybe. Let's take some calls. Paul, mate, how are you?
1: Good, thank you, Sean, yourself?
0: Yeah, all right, all right.
1: I've just done a quick look on Mr. Google, New Zealand Drug Detection Agency, and the cost of their testing is between $70 and $110.
0: All right, so the ballpark's not bad. All right, okay. And do you agree with the policy?
1: I'm a job where I get tested. I have a contract that I have to renew every 12 months. And so before we sign that, we get a drug test and then we get a random one throughout the year.
0: All right. So you just have, what, a bottle of pee sitting in the fridge there?
1: No, we actually have to blow into the tube now. It used to be just the urine, but we blow into the tube and we have the urine test as well.
0: Yeah. What about my idea that if it's good enough for the unemployed, the solo mums on the Benny and the sickness beneficiaries should also be drug tested?
1: Amen to that.
0: So we just make a blanket. That's better. Drug testing what? If you're sucking on the public team.
1: Because the beneficiaries say, oh, you're being discriminatory. Why don't you test the others as well?
0: All
1: Not
0: right.
1: That they would. But
0: that does solve that problem, Paul, I must admit. Thank you for your call, mate. Thanks for doing the research. Pete, good morning.
2: Morning, Sean. I actually got certified to do drug testing for people. And I would hang my certificate on the wall and I would say it's my certificate in taking the piss. And, yeah. But, hey, just I just push back on beggary a little bit there. With the teachers' union wanting to get rid of streaming, so removing streaming from schools, you basically would be no longer able to, you know, change the classrooms to have different learning speeds and different people in different classes. So then what happens is you end up with maybe some kids who are struggling, and because they're struggling, they're causing problems in class. But what that does is it takes 10 to 15 minutes away from the actual learning in every class. And so now you need more resources in every single class. And I had a discussion one time with a teacher who had gone from a very low decile school in Christchurch to a private school. And we said to them, what's the main difference in the school, in your teaching? And she said, in the first one, it took me 10 to 15 minutes to even get the kids to sit down, take their books out, and before we even tried to learn.
0: Yeah.
2: And the other one, I turn up to class, they're all sitting there with their books out.
0: And they're good to go.
2: And so that 15 to 10 minutes, every single period for every single day, it just adds up over the years. And I did some quick maths, you know, after I talked to her, and I worked out it was a whole year of education more, those kids who were there. So I would argue that wouldn't it be better to all the kids that are struggling

0: gotta love Summers Under the Sun View pergola, eh? 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
2: The Right Honourable Winston Peters, leader of New Zealand First, invites you and your family to his upcoming public meetings in Invercargill and Mosgiel. On Saturday the 10th of October, 2 p.m. at the Southland Boys High School, Herbert Street in Gladstone. And on Sunday the 11th of October, 2 p.m. in Mosgiel at the Mosgiel Coronation Hall on Gordon Road. 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
8: 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He said, freedom is the right to say no. 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
10: Yes, it's Free Speech Fridays. 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I got it right this time, Bella. Our guests this week, an old mate of mine, old journalist, corporate spin doctor and Dunedinite, Mark Champion. How are you, Mark?
11: I'm well, thanks, Sean.
10: All right, and the great supporter of well, getting rid of the BSA, Laura McClure, the ACT MP. How are you, Laura?
12: Hey, I'm pretty good, Sean. How about yourself?
10: Very well. You'd be interested to know that a Professor Adamson, who has taken over the Otago Medical School's Drug Addiction Centre, who we wanted to interview on Michael's

0: show today, said he wouldn't appear on the platform because we had that thing with the BSA and he won't talk to an unregulated media organisation.
1: Oh my goodness, isn't that wild? Oh wow.
0: Mark, are you laughing? Look,
1: his loss.
2: Oh, yeah, what is regulated? You know.
0: Yeah, I mean, God, yeah. Anyway, I thought I would just mention that. I want to leap right in, though, on that issue. And, man, we've had lots of texts and lots of discussion today. I've interviewed Louise Upston. And I'm sorry, a part of me, guys, just looks at this and says, this is a pre-election dog whistle. We're going to drug test the beneficiary, the job seekers, those on the dole. Mark, I'm sure you've seen this before in many election campaigns.
2: Oh, it's lame, isn't it? I mean, where did that come from? It's the last twitch of appearing to be hardcore right politics, but we're not fooled.
0: It's weird, though, from National. They are so unhardcore. They're so woke on things like co-governance, on the transgender issues and everything. But on this, oh, no, no, no, they're basically somewhere to the right of Attila the Hun.
2: No, it reminds me of Ruth Richardson. It takes me back to those good old days in the early 90s when she was hammering away at the beneficiaries. But at least she got down in the dirt on that one.
0: Laura, what do you think? What does ACT think? Well, you're not here to talk for ACT. I'll clarify that. But what do you think?
1: Yeah, look, I think, again, these are just election promises that are coming out, trying to reclaim some part of that at that right-wing vote. But look, we support this, but could have done this 3 years ago, right?
0: Well, that's my other question. And apparently it's going to save $583 million. So why didn't we do it three years ago?
1: Exactly. Look, you're absolutely right. I mean, ACT has pushed for quite a few changes to our beneficiary system because we want it to be a hand up, not a handout. You know, we're proud to have a safety net, of course, but we absolutely should have some kind of respect in that system. I mean, your drug tested
0: so
1: when you go to work.
0: Okay, let's. If it's good enough for the useless bums on the dole, can we do it for the solo mums on the DPB? Can we do it? Hell, if we're going to be really fair. Laura, let's drug test the super annuitants.
1: Oh, gosh, no, definitely not the super annuitants.
0: Oh, why not?
1: But, well, look, I think what you're alluding to is it's quite hard to decide who you would test and who you wouldn't. But I think those that
0: I
1: are
0: find
1: able
0: it easy.
1: To work
0: people who are driving
1: work.
0: Cars and operating heavy machinery, that's basically where, you know.
1: Yeah. But I mean, as a hardworking taxpayer, do you expect your money to be funding somebody to be smoking a J on the couch at home? I don't think so. So look, I think there's, you know, criteria to be looked at, but ultimately we have to respect taxpayers' money and we need a system that actually incentivises those to go out and get a job.
0: Yeah. Mark, are you pulling the pension yet? The super?
2: Oh, I wouldn't like to disclose that, Sean. I don't
0: okay,
2: want to
0: well, do you think, what's wrong with my idea? We just drug test everyone, damn it.
2: Well, that's where it leads, isn't it? I mean, that's the natural extension of the policy.
0: Yeah.
2: I mean, look, it makes no sense. It was just, you know, got a slow Thursday, let's just dump this in. I mean, it's consistent with a really lame campaign, and I'm sure we're going to get on to the election tonight,
0: yeah, we are.
2: It's so low level in terms of inspiration or vision.
0: Well, that segues well because I think there was one a young activist journalist they had on the Stuff dominated post leaders debate panel on Television New Zealand. Allen's the woman that Kerry Allen was stalking when she got pissed and stopped by the cops. What's her name? Marnie Dunlop. Marnie Dunlop, I think, summed up that Tuesday night leaders' debate. She said it was mid, and it was very, very mid. Would you agree, Laura? Very mid debate.
1: Oh, look, absolutely. And I'm going to be straight up with you. I was at an event chasing votes for the ACT Party, so I didn't see the whole thing. But the parts that I had seen is... Yeah, it's very lame. Nothing aspirational about either of those leaders and also the questions as well. I mean...
0: Context or the framing that was created by the whole program was like, as I said, it was like a different universe from, I think, certainly most of the people that listen to and engage in the platform. Mark, I was really wanted you on this week for the reason that you have been, you back in the heyday of television, you would have been intimately involved in televised debates when TVNZ was the biggest swinging male appendage in the room. First, what did you think of, and so you look at it from a slightly different perspective, what did you think of the format of that?
3: Look, we used to do that format, and the most difficult aspect of it was, who do you put in the room? And looking across that audience compared to the Ryan Bridge effort, I would have thought that TVNZ had gone to the Nurses Union and the PPTA and asked them to send along 100 people. And you got
0: that's what we used to do at Fair Go. We actually went to the old folks' home.
3: Yeah, that's right. And, you know, you just basically hit it up with the kind of reaction that you want.
0: All right. What about the questions? Do you think they were the right questions to ask in the current political context, Mark?
3: I thought that they were the kind of questions that were being consistently asked in Question Time in Parliament. They were largely led by what I thought to be opposition touch points and just simply repeated back.
0: And woke mainstream media talking points too, I thought. I mean, the idea that net zero, for example, just we've got to get to net, it was how fast are you going to get to net zero, not whether or not we should still be in there, Laura.
1: Oh, gosh, yeah, look, I absolutely agree with you. The questions looked like they just came from a stuff comment section of opposition to the government, and they certainly weren't informative. I tell you right now, if I was, you know, going for a centre vote, which thankfully I'm not, because I'm far more principled than that, I would be really confused as to, you know, what actually did I gain from that? What is actually going to help me with my decision in voting? And those are the key things that, you know, I think is important for our voters.
0: Yeah. Mark, I understand that Chris Luxon isn't going to appear and do a second one. Do you think that thing on Tuesday night would have moved the dial at all, or do you think it was an exercise perhaps in Luxon just trying not to stuff it up?
3: I think there's a trend, and we saw it with Winston Peters at the last election, where you simply ignore the mainstream media and get out and shake as many hands as you can and hold as many public meetings. I mean, I think Winston has largely written off the mainstream media, and I think other politicians will follow. And look, Luxon is such a good campaigner. He's got the energy of about 100 guys, and he gets around and covers so much ground.

0: across New Zealand, and we've got a big one that's up in the South Island, which we've nicknamed Big Pinky, and Little Pinky is down here in the South Island, so we're just about to head off from Christchurch.
1: Oh, this is weird, and it's the first time I've heard. That's very weird, Laura.
0: Is it your first time? Oh, no, it's not weird.
1: I haven't heard about Big Pinky and Little... Oh, now I want to... I probably want to have a day on Little Pinky. It reminds me of Dr. Evil putting his finger in his mouth. That's what I think of when I think of... what do you think of Big Pinky and Little Pinky, Mark?
2: Well, everyone's got one. Luxon's got a big blue bus, and of course Winston's been...
1: Oh, I thought you'd be a pinky. Yeah.
2: Huh?
1: Sorry, I thought you meant everyone's got a big pinky and a little pinky. Okay. Yeah, Winston was big on buses, wasn't he, back in the day? I don't know if they've still got one.
3: Yeah,
1: they've
3: got one.
1: Okay, I thought ACT would have be more likely to have a limousine or a jet, private jet, Laura.
0: You know, dreams are free, and we are the party of aspirations. We're definitely not going to be punching down on those that do well. But no, we just have our buses. We're out there. We're getting out to all those little provincial and rural towns, which ACT actually does extremely well in. And I think it's, like you say, that retail politics, the hand-to-hand politics is what actually really matters. And we have been moving more and more away from the mainstream media, all trying to shine a light on them. If you think about David versus media, the questions have actually improved ever so slightly from them, the mainstream media. But, you know, people actually are sick of not getting the truth and the facts out of their media. And so they actually come out. Paul Henry's tour, he was getting 600 people a night in small, you know, provincial towns of New Zealand. It's unbelievable, really.
1: Yeah. The other thing too, Mark, go ahead.
3: Yeah, I was going to say, look, the other thing to watch is how much the political parties spend on the mainstream media, because I think that, for me, would be a bit of a key issue in terms of an indicator. When are the television ads going to start? You know, are they actually going to do television ads? Where's the spend going? Because I think that... There's an amount of influence that you could have over media in terms of the way in which they portray your campaign relative to the spend that you place with them.
1: What are you saying? Are you saying they can be bought?
3: I'm not saying that they can be bought, Sean, but I'm sure that there are positive influences that could be brought to bear.
1: Okay. Well, see, I'm lucky because I have, I stay, someone else handles the advertising, particularly during the election campaign. I think we've got advertising from Vision New Zealand, which is Hana Tamaki's outfit. We've got ACT, we've got New Zealand First, and I think we're going to get the Conservatives on board, though I'm not involved in doing that dealing. But none of that influences our editorial position at all.
3: Oh, it's good to hear, Sean.
1: And nor would it if the Greens or Labor decided they wanted to appeal to the growing platform or audience, honest.
3: Well, it would depend on your financial fragility, I would expect.
1: Oh, we're always financially fragile, Mark. It doesn't matter. No one's going to come in to save us. I'm always on the smell of an oily rag. So that's why I can't be bought. Look, I do want to say, none of us... I just don't think anything dropped, if you like, in that debate. So where will it be won, guys, if it's not by the old, you know, Nixon versus Kennedy televised debate? Where do people win an election these days, Mark?
3: It's hard to. Look, I think it's probably the public meetings, and I think it's the daily news grind. And it'll come down to right versus left bloc, as a lot of commentators have identified.
1: Yeah. I want to get into that. Let's take the break now, because that actually segues into this issue I want to talk about, the split voting, tactical voting things, and actually want to talk about your ads in regards to that, Laura. Let's take the break now.
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1: The Right Honourable Winston Peters, leader of New Zealand First, invites you and your family to his upcoming public meetings in Invercargill and Mosgiel. 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And on Sunday the 11th of October, 2 p.m. in Mosgiel at the Mosgiel Coronation Hall on Gordon Road. 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
12: 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Our guest this week, Mark Champion, former television and executive and journalist, or executive, I don't know if that's accurate, and spin doctor, Laura McClure, ACT MP. Guys, one of the things that debate on Tuesday night really didn't get into at all was split or tactical voting. I did a session on Tuesday with Maurice Williamson. It was meant to be a 10-minute interview about what all the kerfuffle about tactical voting was. It ended up being, he stayed on air for an hour and we had more calls and more calls stacked up on our phone lines at the platform that at any time in the last 4 years. And I've got to say, as a talkback host for a decade, more calls I've ever had in an hour on any show. And I was amazed that that debate didn't get into it. Laura, when you're out and about on the hustings, are people talking about this?
13: Yeah, look, absolutely they are. There's been a lot of discussion around, you know, how do we get the government but make it better? Or how do we ensure that we lock Labor out? And the ACT has been campaigning pretty hard on this. Our two key things in this election is to unlock New Zealand's potential, but most importantly, to lock Labor out. And the best way you can do that is to give your party vote to ACT. And you know, like, the situation is National are polling so poorly, they will get their electorates, but a party vote to National could be a bit of a wasted
12: vote.
13: But
12: the National absolutely, Laura, refused to embrace this. I had John Key on with Nick Mowbray yesterday. It was remarkable. John Key started by saying, Nick Mowbray is right. Yes, the mathematics work up, but I'm petrified of Winston Peters being Prime Minister. I thought John Key, I couldn't understand where he was coming from. But boy, they just aren't going to entertain it, are they?
13: Totally. Look, yeah, John Key's really gone out and confused a lot of the voters. There was ones talking to me saying, you know, oh, Labor might get in if I don't now give my party vote back to National. But actually, that is completely true. The mass stack up. The other way that, you know, if you are giving your party vote right now to National while they're polling so badly on a party vote but are likely to win a lot of their electorates, that is a wasted vote. So you can get the government, make it a lot better, make it go a lot harder and faster by party voting one of the other parties, and ideally that vote goes to ACT.
12: Mm. Mark, what do you reckon? And look, I couldn't... I thought actually, I'll tell you guys on Tuesday night that Chris Luxon could have won the election on Tuesday night. He could have started that debate by saying, we've been thinking about it in the National Party, and we think the risk of a change of government from the centre-right coalition to that higgledy-piggy on the left would be a disaster. So, after talking with John Key and others, yes, we do believe in certain electorates, splitting your vote and not voting for National is the only way to save the country. I think that would have been a lay-down Mazir winning of the election, Mark. Why won't they embrace this?
14: Well, I've thought about this a lot because it just defies logic. Look, I think it's probably the last twitch of the born-to-rule Tory. And they're still clinging to the days when they were born to rule. And things have changed. You know, you've gone to an MMP system as it was always intended, where you've got blocks.
12: Yeah,
14: and they've yet to realise that.
12: So, do you think they'd be prepared to lose the election on this, or is there a secret poll we don't know about that shows them they're going to win by at a canter?
14: Well, maybe they're allowing their potential coalition partners to do the lobbying for them, and somehow or other they can stand above it, but still profit from the outcome. But that makes no sense. I mean, why not get on the front foot and sell it?
12: Yeah. I've got to say, Laura, I think the ads that Paul Henry are doing on this are very effective. And I've got to say, I was slightly surprised. I did an interview with your leader, David Seymour, last week, where I thought he sat on the fence on it. He was a bit pissed off. He rang me after and said, I don't think that was a fair summation. And I'm certainly in no doubt now that you guys are embracing this. Have you talked to any National people you know as to why they're not getting with the program on this?
13: Yeah, look, it's an interesting one. If you talk to some of the NAT current sitting MPs, they are pushing this quite hard in their electorates. And then you talk to others and, you know, clearly they are worried and concerned about their polling. And they feel like the only way for them to, you know, achieve more is to party vote National. But we know that if you want the government...
12: In certain seats, it is more effective to ensure a National Party electorate candidate gets in and give your vote to ACT or New Zealand First if you want...
13: 100%.
12: Yeah. But it's only in certain seats. It's not in every seat.
13: No, it's not in every seat. I mean, that is ACT's campaign, unless you're in Tamaki or Epson. You know, you can give your electorate vote to whoever you think is going to do the best
12: job. You see, and there's just a little bit of hypocrisy sneaking in there, isn't there, Laura?
13: You know? I mean, not really, because Epson and Tamaki have had fantastic ACT MPs. No, not at all. They've had fantastic ACT MPs, and those electorates deserve to still have quality leadership.
12: Yeah. Let's flick that around, guys. The other thing is really... to ensure victory, even though she's a long, I think a distant fourth, if the Greens, Labor and Te Pāti Māori went to stand in Mount Albert, Q. Lei Wong would get in, you wouldn't have to worry about the 5% threshold for opportunity, who are clearly left as. But they equally, like the Nats, can't maybe, Mark, bring themselves to live with the pragmatism of real MMP politics.
14: Yeah, I can't understand why they wouldn't. And I've never been been able to understand why NZ First hasn't arrived at some accommodation similar to the one that kept ACT alive. Because that's the way the system is built. That's how it's supposed to work. And I think that Luxon has made a couple of... he's missed a couple of big opportunities. The one that you identified where he could have laid that down. And the other opportunity that he may regret is shutting opportunity out because, again, you know,
12: yeah,
14: bottom line...
12: he recommitted to that. Yeah.
14: And that was nuts because right now the numbers are telling us that that you've got to have a government with opportunity. You won't have a government without them.
12: Well, maybe you don't have a government then, to be honest. Look, a lot of polls out this week. God, there was a Courier out last night that shows the colour. They all show a close race. Once again, Laura, on the campaign trail, we're all political tragics and spend too much time on social media. Does the average Kiwi give a toss about the latest poll?
13: Oh, look, I'm not sure if they do or not, but if you look at the polls, and I just, you know, I'm concerned about where ACT is going. We've been heading up in nearly all the polls and doing very, very well. And, look, I think that is the same vibe that we're getting on the ground when you go out and you're talking to everyday Kiwis. There is definitely a momentum happening. You know, people are looking to something positive and something aspirational, and ACT's really the only party that's offering that right now.
12: You're in campaign mode. Now, not in campaign mode now, Laura.
13: I am. That's
12: it. Mark, you, of course, in your time at TVNZ, used to manipulate the headlining and release of political polls. There are so many now, though. Do you think they become meaningless?
14: There are so many, isn't there? And but, look, to be honest, they're pretty much throwing up the same result, which, you know, take it or leave it. And, again, it comes back to opportunity making the threshold. If they do, that creates a very different dynamic than the one if they don't. Because if they don't, the centre-right is probably four or five seats above the number of seats required. So, you know, right now they appear to be the party of interest.
12: Yeah, but you should vote for who you want to, and you should think about tactical voting and not vote because I think this horrible thing, I want to vote for the party that wins. They're going to win. I'm going to vote for them. It's dumb. That is dumb, John Key. Look, finally, I just want to say one of the other things that stuck out for me in that leaders' debate was a question, and it was kind of a set-up question by Jack Tame, on recognising Palestine, and I was ashamed to be a New Zealander when Chris Hipkins claimed there was an ongoing genocide in Gaza the day before the anniversary of the October 7th attack of 3 years ago. I just want to ask you guys a very, very simple question, and this will be dependent on whether or not you ever appear on the platform again. Laura, is there an ongoing genocide in Gaza?
13: Absolutely not. And all international organisations that would decide if that was happening have not said that genocide is happening.
12: Why do you imagine that Chris Hipkins then perpetrated such a horrendous lie?
13: Because he's jumping into the social media hype, or I call it the social media conflict. And he is panning to a group of New Zealanders that quite honestly don't have a decent understanding of the situation.
12: Yeah.
13: And I think it's quite disgusting that their foreign affairs spokesperson, Venushi Walters, regardless of your stance on Palestine statehood, announced their policy.
12: It's really your stance on the English language, isn't it?
13: I didn't quite hear you there.
12: Sorry, it's really your stance on the English language, what a genocide is.
13: Well, yeah, exactly. But I mean, like, this is a leaders' debate about New Zealand, and don't we want to talk about New Zealand?
12: Yeah.
13: and where we're going.
15: Yep.
13: Yeah, it's just, yeah, quite frankly, I think, as you've pointed out, those questions weren't giving New Zealanders any confidence as to who should be leading this country.
15: Yeah. Mark, ongoing genocide? I'm aware you live in Dunedin. This could be difficult for you.
14: No, I'm prepared to make a stand on this and say that it's the Israelis fighting for their country.
15: Good on you. And we think of them this week. That was a great session, totally. Guys. We've got to do that again. You better get back into the Little Pinky, Lord. Stupid name.
13: I'm already in Little Pinky, and David Samuels jumped in on board. And, you know, like we said, we're getting out, we're shaking hands, and we're talking to the people that...
15: Oh, God, okay. Next
13: really,
15: time you name
13: really
15: your bus runner
13: past
15: me. Next time you name your bus runner past me. Laura McClure, Mark Champion, Free Speech Fridays, brought to you by the Free Speech Union, the champions of free speech in New Zealand.
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16: As I was driving back, I looked at my little petrol gauge and went, oh, I need to fill up. So came into Alexandra and filled up. And I was very pleased to note that I got 10 cents off, Josh, that I'd arrived at the Caltech station on the day that they were giving 10 cents off. And that I got an extra 2 cents off, Josh, because I've got my Super Gold card. 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It's almost like a badge of honour. And I'm always expecting I present the Super Gold card and people say, I'm waiting for them to say, oh, you don't look 65, or did you steal that from your father? They never do, Josh. They never do, can I just say.
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17: In this update, the ACT Party's taking aim at debt with its just-released fiscal plan. ACT's plan includes a pathway to raise the superannuation age by 3 months a year to reach 67 by 2035. It wants to invest $2 billion for a proposed national cancer centre and will call for philanthropic and private investment to get it done. Leader David Seymour promises to do away with demographic ministries to cut costs, as well as reduce some mental health and disability benefits.
18: There's no good reason to think that more people are living with a mental health challenge than they were 6 years ago, or that we have somehow lost the capability to help them back to work.
17: Labor's promising to boost school lunches funding. If elected, it would fund lunches at $5 per meal and $6.50 for secondary students from 2028. The coalition faced criticism when it reduced the per lunch cost to $3, down from more than $8 a meal. Labor hopes more cash for the scheme could also boost local employment. National's promising a stricter line on when people should be able to leave school. The party's campaigning on students being required to stay at school until they complete Year 11. Those who found a job or are moving into further training will still be able to get exemptions. Currently, students can leave when they turn 16, even if they haven't completed the school year. The Greens are promising a pathway to employment for young people, costing $4.8 billion over 4 years. The party's campaigning on supporting 16 to 24-year-olds to find a job if they've been out of work for 6 months, based on the Jobs for Nature program. It would team up with councils, iwi and non-profits to help young people get work and boost the Mayor's Task Force for Jobs scheme. Emergency services are responding to a water-related incident at a popular Christchurch beach. St John and police have been at Scarborough Beach since about 12:15. That's news.
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10: This is The Friday Fry-Up, brought to you by Beard Brothers. No fillers, no nasty artificial stuff, just a premium take of the banger, snarler and silly sausage of the week. Beard Brothers, crafted the old school way.
15: All right, and welcome to another Friday Fry-Up. And I've got to say, I thought last night I had all my winners worked out, and then I've been thinking this morning and I've got a few quandaries. And don't forget, thanks to Beard Brothers, we give you the banger of the week, the silly sausage of the week, the beard sausage of the week, and the wiener of the week. That's small dick energy. Let's deal with the wiener of the week this week. And as I say, this was a late entrant. I didn't know about this deal with Professor Simon Adamson from Drug Addiction Centre. But I think he gets Small Dick Energy Wiener of the Week Award, Professor Simon Adamson, for refusing to come on and discuss the area of drug addiction on the platform with our host because we got rid of the BSA. You silly woke idiot. I imagine also that Professor Simon Adamson is the sort of person who says there's an ongoing genocide in Gaza. So you are our Wiener of the Week, Simon. Our invitation to you to come on and discuss the areas you're meant to be advocating on around drug use, our invitation remains open. If you can basically get over your ivory tower lanyard wearing elitism. Okay, silly sausage of the week. And there were a lot of silly sausages this week. I thought both Chris's, Ginger Chris and Bald Chris, which is now what I'm just going to call them, Ginger Chris and Bald Chris, or Chris B and Chris G, I thought they did pathetically on Tuesday night in the leaders' debate. I think poor old Jack Chain probably needed to be on drugs to keep awake during that. And he was so glad, wasn't he, when the wall came up, if you saw it. Anyway, I just think they both

0: unburnt sausage of the week, who's had a really bad week and got everything she deserved, that woman, Krista Pike, who they've been trying to kill in the United States twice now, I understand. She's an awful woman who tortured a young woman to death and has been on death row forever, refused a final meal, and twice they've tried to kill her. She's still alive. And apparently now she's quite psychologically damaged because she's not sure if she's in heaven or what. And who are you people? Couldn't happen to a nicer person. So our burnt sausage of the week, and maybe burning here is the only way they're actually going to get, is the only way they're going to get that death sentence carried out, would be, you know, put her in the chair and turn the power on. No one gets the feeling that wouldn't probably work either. And you might say she's had a good week, but I think she's getting what she deserved. Burnt sausage of the week. Convicted murderer and death, still death row inmate, Krista Pike. So we've had silly, we've had burnt, we've had wiener. Who is the banger of the week? Well, I did think Patrick Hammond, the 13-year-old reporter from Kia News, who got Daniel Ebb to say he'd vote National. But then someone says that may have all been a setup. And given what we know about Kia News, I hate to say I think it probably was. So, Patrick, you don't get Banger of the Week. And Banger of the Week is actually going to be a collective award I'm going to make this week. I'll lay out some individuals. Harry Mowbray, I think gets a tick. Morris Williamson gets a tick. And I'd say the collective bangers of the week are those from outside party politics who have started a debate about how to vote under MMP, and in the face of, I think, electoral laws which are primarily designed to give big political parties and unions and interest groups a kind of monopoly on political debate in this country. I think those who have individually started a discussion in this country about vote splitting have done the nation and the voters of this country a service. So I am loath to give it to any individual or any organisation or any particular campaign. But vote splitting collectively is the banger of the week here on the platform. There we have it. I'll just go back. Wiener of the Week, Professor Simon Adamson. Burnt Sausage of the Week, Krista Pike. Silly Sausage of the Week, we went with John Key. And Banger of the Week, anyone involved in talking about vote splitting from anywhere on the political spectrum, the people can have their say. That's it.
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2: The Honourable Shane Jones, Deputy Leader of New Zealand First, invites you to his three public meetings in Cromwell, Gore and Balclutha. His Cromwell meeting is at 7pm on Tuesday the 13th of October at the Cromwell Memorial Events Centre on Melmore Terrace. Shane's Gore meeting is at 3pm on Thursday the 15th of October at the Gore Town and Country Club on Bury Street. And his Balclutha meeting is at 6pm on Friday the 16th of October at the Te Pō o Mata'o War Memorial on Clyde Street. 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
5: Stuart, if you're going to send me silly texts like that, you have an opportunity now to ring in. I won't read out your text. It's wrong and you're a moron. But you do have a right to come in and tell us that you're wrong and a moron, Stuart. The number is 0800 332 83. Indeed, if you want to talk this morning, I didn't realise, I thought we were done. But no, there's more. John Banks joins us at 9.30 for a chat about how things are going, which will be great fun. Looking forward to talking to Banksy. So if you want to have your say, and what a week we've had, ring in 0800 332 83. I've got text for Africa. I think you all disagree with me about the drug testing. I say it's a pointless dog whistle and I don't believe the figures. You all say, let's drug test it. Well, you don't say, let's drug test anyone. You know, you don't let's drug test the super annuitants, the DPBers, the sickness beneficiaries. Oh, it's all so evil, the drug testing. As I say, I've never been drug tested in my life unless I was driving. And the one time I had the serious drug test, I failed. Look, I don't know. I just think it's kind of desperation politics. I think if the Nats want to win the election, they should embrace vote splitting. That would give it to them. Also, I just want to know, what do you think of calling your bus Little Pinky? Let's be honest, it's a little bit creepy. Do you think so, Bella?
6: Yeah, it's a
5: little bit. Big Pinky and Little... It's because their colour's pink and everything.
6: Yeah.
5: And I don't suppose they could call it Big Yellow. Or Little Yellow, that's the other colour for act. But Little Pink, no, that's the sort of bus that you'd expect someone to offer you lollies from. Do you want to come into the bus, back of the bus, kiddies? That's the sort of bus you expect to be parked outside schools when the kids come out or near playgrounds. Little Pinky, bad name. I'm just saying, very bad name. Sean, how can I log on to your app? You're a current member. Okay, here's just an instruction. Ian, the new app at the moment doesn't links to the website, which is different than the Platform Plus stuff and the current apps. If you want your extra stuff, go to the current apps. What we're going to do when we've got both new apps up and running, which will provide much more reliable live listening capability, is we move what's on the website and all the Platform Plus things into Substack. We've got that built. I just want to coordinate it right. So use the old app at the moment for your Platform Plus stuff. We're going to have full instructions once we've done the handover, but we are getting more reliable, can I tell you, we are getting more reliable live streaming out of the new apps for you guys. So I know it's a little confusing. Everyone who is a Platform Plus member will get an email explaining all this as it rolls out and progresses. And I thank you for listening in. I thank you for your support as a member. I thank everyone who has faith in the platform and helps us survive. Sean, good morning.
6: Good morning, Sean. Just calling up to say what a great week it's been. There's been some really fantastic interviews. I've got to head off for a few weeks overseas. I'll be voting out of electorate, but should I make it a last hurrah before I won't see you guys for till late November.
5: Now, Sean, have you downloaded the new app or not?
6: I'm about to download it today. It's one of my tasks.
5: Okay, can you tell me when you're overseas? Let us know if it's working overseas or not.
6: Yes, I will. I'm going to Australia and the US, and I'll make a test call, and I'll send information also on the website to your sales team to confirm that it's all fully functional.
5: Right, right. Bloody good. Excellent, Sean, because it is what we're using is off-the-shelf, globally available stuff for the audio streaming, because our bespoke stuff just caused so much problem and expense. So I just want to know that, you know what, you can't. I can tell you one place you cannot get the platform on the new app: Afghanistan. We're geo-blocked.
6: Well, like I wonder why. like I said, there's been so many great things. I think maybe Winston should call his bus Big Black, or is that just too colonial?
5: Don't. I mean, can you see why I laughed about Little Pinky? It's got a bad.
6: Yeah,
5: somebody just said it's got a Jimmy Savile vibe to it, Sean.
6: Absolutely, and he used to go around in a minivan. That creepy guy. But getting back to your Morris Williamson, which is one of the best interviews I've heard all year. I think Morris has actually reached the promised land. This is a guy, I believe, who was, along with Stephen Joyce, was heavily involved in John Key's election victories.
5: Mm.
6: He understands the system, and to dismiss him is irrational. I was we talked before. I was a former party member. I was involved in my local electorate. Over here, there's something palpable happening. They talk about the hidden voter in Donald Trump's land, which has actually helped him propel him to victory.
5: Yeah.
6: In the Auckland electorates, where there's massive people concentrated, there's a lot of people, business people, average people. You know, like, we're talking a huge amount talking about the votes by the MMP. National psychologically can't go there. They can't pass on the crown.
5: They will
6: like
5: be
6: medieval
5: dragged
6: Europe.
5: There, and they'll be there by next election, Sean, I am damn sure. Rich, how are you?
7: Morning, Sean. How are you, mate? You good?
5: Good. Very good.
7: Yeah, just a question I want to put to you. The campaign trail with Labor, they've just been potting out this Irina Williams. And where's Willie Jackson? Where's Jenny Anderson? Where's the core Labor MPs? It's like they've just parroted out this Irina Williams. She's always on the campaign trail. It's like,
5: well, I think basically the election campaign, the unions are doing more campaigning for Labor than Labor MPs themselves are, I think.
7: Yes.
5: You know, and the news media. Why do you need to get out on the campaign trail if you've got the news media and the unions? You know?
7: Yeah, we can see that a mile away, can't we, Sean? But it just kind of wonders where it's kind of like they're trying to keep
5: to be honest, we'd provide more coverage of them if they agreed to come on the program, but they do not. And
7: you
5: know, that's just the way it is.
7: And that petty little guy down in Dunedin.
5: Professor Simon Adamson from Otago Medical School.
7: Yeah, you gotta try and cold call him and just say, hey, mate, here's your opportunity. What's your problem?
5: I just tell him I was on drugs. Thanks, Rich. We've got to get to an air break.
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5: All right, someone has pointed out that I should have included, and you're right, Anne, but it happened last weekend, and yeah, you're right, I should have nominated, at least in the Silly Sausage Award, the Psychological Society of New Zealand and the College of Clinical Psychologists with that completely ridiculous apology to Māori for systemic racism, which was just a complete load of todge. Thank you, Anne. Yes, I'll do better next time. All right, well, we've had, as we said, quite the week on the platform. That amazing hour with Maurice Williamson about vote splitting. The debate between John Key and Harry Mowbray yesterday, where John Key admitted that vote splitting completely worked in theory and mathematically, that Harry was completely right, but he said, don't do it because I'm afraid of Winston Peters being the Prime Minister. And I don't know, it's a weird election campaign. We've had the first leaders debate, and I thought a good person, a good old Tusker who's been there and done that and will give us some perspective, is Banksy, John Banks. How are you, John?
18: Oh, greetings. I'm blessed. Yourself?
5: Yeah, very good. Gosh, you know, it's kind of, you know, for a political tragic like me, John, this is, you know, I'm in heaven, in hog heaven, really. Have you been paying attention, John?
18: Quite close attention, you know. I am interested. I do love this country. This country has given me a good life, and that's the same life I want for my kids and grandkids. So I'm interested. This is a pivotal election. We always say this is a crossroads election. We did in 81. This is a crossroads election. It will, most of them weren't and aren't. This will be crossroads because, you know, the choices between more of the same, which is mediocre, and another alternative that has a proven record of stress management and poor vision.
5: So you're kind of saying we're choosing the lesser of two evils, which may have been reinforced by that leaders' debate on Tuesday night, John.
18: Well, it's interesting you say that about the leaders' debate. We should talk about that for a minute. In leaders' debate, the so-called leader, that is the sitting prime minister, is always going to be on the back foot because he has to explain. And in politics, when you're explaining, you're always losing. Whereas the opposition to you can make all sorts of promises and claims and forget the whole past and sound reasonable. So Luxon was always on a hiding to nothing in the debate, and it turned out correct. 60-40 is how I would put
5: it. Yeah, but that was the really, you would just, independent of the studio audience, you'd say 60-40 to Ginger Chris over Bald Chris.
18: I would think so, yeah, I would think so. You see, Chris Hipkins is a human cockroach around the parliament. He has been in the carpets there for a long time. His understanding of public policy is profound compared to the small amount that Luxon understands. But so there was no setting of vision or hope, though. That's the problem. I think both of them equally 4 out of 10 for hope and vision. But I tell you what, Sean, it's my view that the National Party right now, an election held today, top would get 5%. They would go with Labor because why? Labor have got more to offer them. Labor are much more in tune with them. Labor are desperate for the handles of power, and so are top. So top would go with them. Election held today, we'd lose. But of course, we've got another 35 days or something to go.
5: Yeah, okay. John, if that's where it is today, why is the National Party, and you have personal experience of this in Epsom, why isn't the National Party supporting this sort of movement that's grown around tactical voting, taking advantage this election of the number of electorate seats they've had, but realising that keeping the coalition together or reforming it requires them not voting for two ticks, they're not campaigning everywhere for two ticks national?
18: Well, given the National Party history and record over the last 3 years, Middle Auckland thinks it's been mediocre at best. That's statement of fact, Middle Auckland.
5: Yep.
18: And so that's where you win elections and lose elections. Now, given that, it comes across as hubris for the National Party to say, we're so good, we want tick twice from you. And it doesn't even make sense. I remember someone having a cup of tea in a coffee shop in Newmarket in Epsom in 2011.
5: You and John Key, which is one of the reasons I wanted you on this week. Because then, John Key was pragmatic. And he was...
18: And let me tell you about that pragmatism. JK has always been pragmatic. Now, JK would not have been the Prime Minister that year if I had not won Epsom. That is a statement of fact.
5: All it cost him was a latte. What sort of coffee did you have? Was it a cup of tea or a coffee, John? Can you remember?
18: Well, I would have paid for it, so I don't remember.
5: Why then? And he came on the show yesterday and he agreed, and good on him, at very short notice to debate with Harry Mowbray. But the first thing John Key said was, well, technically and mathematically, Harry Mowbray's right. So he doesn't even have a decent argument. So why are they so... Are they blind to this? Do they have a secret belief that suddenly they're going to have a clear lead, John?
18: Well, that's the hope, but it's not going to happen. I've told you, I put on the record this morning on the platform that an election held today would have a centre-left government. So I put that on the record. So this is a time to pivot. This is a serious time to pivot. Did you know, Sean, that it would take 85,000 more votes today than the polls suggest, 85,000 more votes for National, to get their finance minister back into the parliament? 85,000. Williamson is a genius on this stuff. He really understands it. And JK does too, because JK had that meeting with me in Epsom, which won the seat of Epsom, which won the government of the day, which John wouldn't have won on his own without ACT at that time.
5: Well, so it is a mystery to many political observers, the position National's taken. But maybe, John, we can see the answer to this problem in one answer given by the Prime Minister or Bald Chris in the debate on Tuesday night. Jack Tame asked them both, have you ever changed your mind and what on? And Chris Hipkins said, yeah, I changed my mind on capital gains tax. Last thing I'd admit changing my mind on, because he decided it was a good idea. But Luxon then said, and I was really surprised by this, no, I've never changed my mind on anything, which suggests to me he has a psychology which thinks he can't be wrong about anything. And
18: He's not wrong. He's never wrong. That's the problem. My cabinet colleagues that I know well, tell me that he's never wrong. He's always right, even when he's wrong. And that is the problem. He's got to dial back from that. There's a couple of fatal mistakes that cost him the 6 out of 10 I talked about. Hipkins, 6. Luxon, 10. First one was that. You've got to be able to say, as you do, and I do, I got it wrong, I take off my cap, you were right, I apologise, can we move on?
5: Oh, do you think they have to do that about vote splitting before polling day?
18: Oh, they're not going to be in the office unless we think strategically. You know that Bish won't be there. Paul Goldsmith, who is the best performing National Party MP in the last term, he won't be there. They have to get to 34%, so they have to get from 28 now to 34 before Paul Goldsmith is even in the frame to get back into the parliament. So they won't have the numbers. I think they have to pivot on a couple of things. I think they have to give away this crap line, no more taxes, no more taxes. It's a BS line, it's crap, and when you've got to talk about that, you can't talk about anything else because you have nothing else. This is what's got to happen. If Luxon wants to pivot, he's got to dial back his persona a little bit, because listen, at Bill Birch's funeral, Luxon gave the best eulogy I've ever heard in my life. It was mesmerising. And if you haven't heard it, you should. It was mesmerising. And he came across as personable, honest, measured, no arrogance, humble, beautiful human person. It was terrific. We don't see that in the debates. We see a lot of arrogance. We see a lot of I know best. We see a hell of a lot of swagger. And swagger will give you up in politics.
5: Yeah.
18: This is what I'd do if I was Luxon, if I can tell you, Sean.
5: Yep.
18: This is what he should say. Because you don't know this. I'm going to put it to you that you and the platform audience don't know this. You don't know. You couldn't tell me 5 things that Luxon stands for. You couldn't tell me 5 things that Luxon stands against. Maybe one, no more taxes, which is the BS line for the propaganda. That's globalism. That's not going to work for them. It hasn't worked so far because they're in the ascendancy in the polls and will continue to slide right through until election day unless they pivot. This is what Luxon's got to say. He's got to first say, I don't have all the answers to all the problems. I sometimes get things wrong. I will continue to do that. I'll doff my cap and pivot and move on. I hope you can accept me for those failings. First thing he says. Second thing he says, this is what I passionately believe in. This is what I stand for, and this is what I stand against. I stand for, this is Luxon, I stand for the state providing essential services. I stand for the state looking after the truly vulnerable. I stand for the state upholding law and order. I stand for the state providing an economy so that people can reach their potentials, provide for their family, and save for their future. I'm against the politics of envy. I'm against the state knowing best. I'm against lawlessness. I'm against punishing people because they work hard, and I'm against dividing this country by race. They are the things that I stand for. They are the things that I stand against. If you vote for me, that's what you're going to get.
5: Which, yeah, is a very, very simple equation, but I was just thinking about the things you ran through there. There are a number of examples. The politics of envy. He couldn't say whether or not he thought being a billionaire was immoral. I couldn't believe that.
18: That was a fatal mistake for a private enterprise human person from a business background who has substantial personal wealth. You simply say people's morality is not judged by how much money they've got.
5: Yeah.
18: And anyway, if it was me, I would say, people say to me, hey, how do I get to drive a Ferrari like you drive, Banksy? I say, it's simple. Just work for 65 years very hard, 6 days a week.
5: Yeah. Banksy, what do you make of... Well, they aren't doing that, and they're not embracing the split voting stuff. What they're doing is saying, we're going to punch down on the beneficiaries, we're going to give the job seeker people drug tests. I mean, it's playing bloody well out there in middle New Zealand, but do you think it's a credible tactical response to the fact that if an election was held today, they'd lose?
18: It's not credible, because why hasn't it been done? I mean, everybody, I talked about that in Parliament 40 years ago. Why has it not been done? It's not credible. It's a cheap throwaway line at some of the people who...

0: that is the way to get back. So that's the scenario. It won't be enough unless the National Party start grasping the opportunity. That
1: so you say they have to change the approach to just two ticks National. Do you believe there is disquiet within the party and any pressure to do that?
0: Well, you see, these people know better than you. These people know better than the public, and these people know that most people don't know what MNP is all about. You see, if I was in Tamaki, I would vote a two-ticks Act for the Act candidate, who's a class act,
1: yeah.
0: And Act. And I do. But if I was in Remuera, as much as I like Seymour, Seymour worked in my office as you
1: and
0: know,
1: he's going to get in on the list anyway. You get Goldie back.
0: Yeah.
1: Wow.
0: And Goldsmith worked in my office in Wellington. I recruited Goldsmith into the parliament. And so I would vote for Seymour and I'd vote for Goldie for the local...
1: Banksy, the PC. Other thing is, basically yesterday, John Key said, yes, Harry's right, this is how it works. But look, you common people, don't think too hard. You're probably not smart enough to figure it out. So don't bother, just do what we tell you. It was incredibly arrogant and patronising.
0: Oh, I think it's true for some people that have a vote and otherwise probably shouldn't have a vote. I don't want to be rude about it. Some people can't think for themselves and they're dumb. Never, by the way, Sean, underestimate the bad taste of the voting public. But I have to say, people that want a centre-right government, everybody that you know that would vote centre-right is smart enough to know that what you're talking about makes sense and is the only clear way to victory.
1: Yeah. Geez, John, that's a great session. I always find your wisdom, your experience and your preparedness to speak honestly very refreshing. We've got to do this again before polling day. I thank you for your time this morning, mate. John Banks, former National Party Cabinet Minister, former leader of the ACT Party. I don't know if he's a billionaire. He'd be there or thereabouts, maybe. Certainly a multimillionaire. Great chat. Last ad break. Let's do it now.
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3: Gosh, it's good talking to Bexy. I really, really do enjoy it. I thought it was really interesting what he had to say about Key. Sean, almost octogenarian Mr. Banks has still got it, says Neil. Indeed he has. Peter, good morning to you.
4: Good morning, Sean. Just before I talk about Banksy, I noticed on a Facebook there's a group called New Zealand Against Hamas, which is they're pro-Israeli and supporting the Israelis and that. On midday at the Bridge of Remembrance in Christchurch on Saturday, they've got a thing there. They're going to be up there to support the Israelis.
3: We talked on Monday,
4: there.
3: I think we talked about, or Tuesday we talked about these things. We interviewed the person running that. Yeah, and I wish them all the luck today in commemorating that. I also want to give a shout out, Peter, to the Sky Tower, which I think last night coloured itself with the Star of David and Israeli colours in commemoration of all those who lost their lives in that horrific genocidal terror attack from Gaza on October the 7th.
4: Good on them if they did that. That's fantastic. That one there, midday tomorrow on Saturday at the Bridge of Remembrance, Christchurch. Banksy, bloody hell, Luxon, he should have had Banksy as his PR man right through and his campaign manager.
3: Mm.
4: What a guy,
3: you see, the problem is Luxon would be one of the people. Banksy got cancelled just a little bit before I did. He got he was filling in for nothing. He wasn't even getting paid on Magic Talk. And he said something, or someone else said something about Stone Age Society and the wokesters and the gay advocates inside MediaWorks came for him. I knew that day that I was gone that they'd come for me too because it was so unreasonable. And, Luxon is the sort of guy who would have helped cancel back then. He would have helped cancel John Banks. So, and the great thing about John Banks can say what he likes. He's been completely honest and open with you. He's exercising his freedom of speech because he doesn't owe any of these bastards anything.
4: Oh, I agree. But I mean, he's just sound in what he says. He's just the same as like Maurice Williamson. And I still can't fathom how Luxon's PR people right through the 3 years and now with the campaign are blind to the reality of the bloody thing, It's just mindless.
3: I don't think they are. I just think they've got their fingers in their ears going, la, la, la, la, la, Peter. I'm good to see you're all calling in because this is really, we've got 7 or 8 minutes. I got no ads. I want to hear from you guys. It's Free Speech Fridays, wherever you want to go. Beverly, nice to hear from you.
5: Oh, hi, Sean. I'm a long-time subscriber, first-time caller to any radio station, actually.
3: What? You really? And this sounds like, you didn't come down on the last shower, Beverly. What have I done to outrage you enough to call me?
5: Oh, I'm not in the least bit outraged. I'm a supporter. I do a lot of online polls. I've been doing them for about 4 or 5 years.
3: Yeah.
5: And they always ask you, who you listen to, your demographic and that sort of thing. Well, over the last 2 or 3 months, guess who's come up on the list of options?
3: Oh, really? Is the platform now figuring in those things? Ah.
5: Yes, you are.
3: Oh,
5: which says something to me.
3: Good on you, Beverly. Do you tell your friends about the platform?
5: I do, but good most of them vote green they're very disappointing as friends, but I still have them.
3: Oh, okay. You and some sort of hippie rest home, Beverly. They're all green voters.
5: Not yet, but I'm in Epsom, so of course it's a bit of a dilemma.
3: Oh, so you're kind of at the centre. What are you going to do, Beverly, in Epsom?
5: I'm going to vote that ghastly Goldsmith and David. I've always voted David for years.
3: Okay, so...
5: I've always split.
3: You've got a choice for the electorate. You can vote Goldie or Goldsmith or David. And then for the party, so who are you going to vote in the electorate to be the MP?
5: Goldsmith.
3: Okay, and then you're going to give your party vote to ACT, which in effect, because he's number one on their list, is a vote for...
5: Yes.
3: Yeah.
5: Well, all that's right. The only way to go. I've always done that. I don't know why people are so excited about the splitting your vote. I've done it for years.
3: Beverly, John Key would have you believe that you're too dumb to have figured that out for yourself, but you clearly have.
5: Oh, and if you know any billionaires, give them my number.
3: I do actually know. I was counting it out. I know about eight of them. Cheers, Beverly. I do know. I was thinking out. I was counting out the other day, how many billionaires do I know? Well, actually quite a few. And they're all pretty decent people, the billionaires I've come across. Sean, Chloe, the platform is a weapon. Laugh out loud, weapon for the truth. Weapon of mass discussion. That was the T-shirt we got. If you get on to our shop, please buy some merch. It all helps us out. And don't forget, if you're on an iPhone, hopefully we have the Google one out, the Android one next week. If you want to have a listening, it's pretty much a listening, calling, texting app. It will grow over time. Please download a new app called The Platform Live. The Platform Live. Do not delete The Platform app yet, because we're in transition. Sean, unemployment, if the government tightened it up on immigration, accredited employers who import workers for thousands of dollars in fees, there might be jobs for Kiwi workers. Good point, Gavin. I do note a story in the ODT we just didn't have time for this week. And a Sikh man, presumably from India or Pakistan, is being literally being prosecuted for human trafficking as a result, it looks like, of a visa scheme. I want to talk to the excellent journalist from the ODT who's covering that story. We'll have more about that.
6: I actually have an update on that.
3: You have? Do you have an update? Yep.
6: The man has pleaded not guilty and is going to a jury trial.
3: Okay, so let's try and get that journalist
6: on.
3: And I'm happy to give the ODT a bump. That's exactly what we were talking about a few weeks ago on the program. You've still got time to ring 0800 332 2283. Now, the Bledisloe Cup is on this weekend, and I can tell you what, Michael's going to be talking about that. Who's he got on with that? Frank Bunce, 12:15. Michael talks Bledisloe with that. Can someone tell me, I've been so busy, when is that game on? What time? Can you find out for me? He's also talking to Tim Grosser, absolute trade guru, Tim Grosser, about the EU FTA climate complaint that the Greens helped get up against, because we think underneath it all, we all think net zero is a load of rubbish, don't we? So that's Michael's show.
6: The game's on Saturday at Eden Park at 7:10, allegedly.
3: Jesus, I had got no invite.
6: Oh.
3: I'm a bit upset about that. Okay. Gibbo, good morning.
7: G'day, Sean. That split voting idea is fantastic. So to keep all the dipshits out at the next election, all you got to do is vote for the MP that's in your electorate, if they're doing any good, and give your party vote to New Zealand First.
3: All right. Well, or ACT. It only works, mate. The strategy only works if your national MP is close in the electorate. You want to help them over maybe an ACT or New Zealand First MP. So,
7: I'm voting James Meagher.
3: Yeah, yeah.
7: And then, because he's going to be the National Party leader next year.
3: Yeah, yeah. Look, we've got, who was it? Bathurst is on Sunday. I've been so unblokey keeping up with my sport. So Bathurst on Sunday, I got a text from someone who's off to Bathurst. That person, I want you to ring me Monday morning. After that, so I'm just going to be in front of the television from Saturday night on. I'm a bit disappointed all the billionaires I know haven't invited me to Eden Park for the Bledisloe. Sean, wrong answer for Epsom and Tamaki electorates. Please correct the voters. Need to two-tick ACT in those two electorates, please. Well, why, Chris? ACT are going to get MPs in if you can get another National MP and you improve the overhang. I quite like Goldie. He's on Monday morning, isn't he, Goldsmith?
6: 7:35 Monday morning.
3: 7:35 Monday Paul morning. Paul Goldsmith, the man who killed the BSA, will join us. Listen in on Monday morning. I'm looking forward to that. Also, Leah this afternoon is going to get into this "We'll stop the airlines being mean to you" policy that's come out of Labor and see if it's actually real or not. Yeah, 7:05. I'll have to sign up for Sky Sport again, won't I? Short of anyone listening to the program and offering me a seat in Auckland at the rugby. Gosh, we've had a good week. We've made progress on all sorts of fronts. And I get the feeling that a whole lot of new people are listening and, more importantly, ringing in and engaging. That is what the platform is here for. We are here so you can have your say, and we're a place where your opinion actually does matter, even if the mainstream media will not listen to you or not reflect your opinion. I hope you all have a good and safe weekend. Great shows coming up from Michael and from Leah. And I will be back Monday morning at 7 o'clock. Bill, I just want to say we've had a good week. It's getting easier. So good on you for all your excellent work this week. I hope we can do it again next week. Let's see. Someone else just said, Sean, the Otaki electorate is another good example where the centre-right vote should split. And imagine if National got into this and identified those seats, they'd be home and hosed.
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8: It's always been about climate change and land movement.
3: With
8: and
3: climate change, I see you quoted saying that there's increased intensity and occurrence of major weather events. Could you just give me the stats on that?
8: Are you a climate scientist, Sean?
3: Could you give me the stats on that? Because you're telling me you're a climate educator, Mauera.
8: And you're telling me that I'm wrong. So
3: could you just give me some facts, please?
8: I'd rather actually talk about what we're going to have
3: any. Do you not have any empirical proof that extreme weather events are increasing in intensity and frequency? If you do, could you please tell me?
8: If you wanted us to have that conversation today, you should have let me know.
3: No, but this is the entire basis for a large part of the public funding that you're getting, Mauera.
8: It's not public funding.
3: Okay, I am telling you that you shouldn't be going into schools educating children on the basis that extreme weather events are getting more intense and more frequent, unless they are, because you're educating children on a lie. So could you please give me the proof that extreme weather events are getting more intense and more frequent?
8: Sean, this is exactly why I didn't want to come on your show. Because
3: I might ask you for some facts.
8: No, it's not about that. You're being completely unfair and you're not being a good journalist.
3: Whoa, I think asking questions like this is exactly what good journalism is, Mauera.
8: This is not what
3: Do you not have any statistics to back up the claims on which you base the creation of these kits for educating children?
8: Would you like to reschedule for another time so I can bring you that
3: I'd like you, as the expert here who I look for to answer my questions, to give me an answer.
8: Would you like to reschedule the appointment?
3: No, we're good. We're here now.
8: Oh, my gosh. So, this is not a good faith interview, and this is exactly what I said to you. I didn't want to have to endure from you today.
3: I'm not. Look, I'm sorry. I can't do an interview without asking questions. And this is just one very simple and fundamental question as to about what you're doing.
8: Then we can't do this interview.
3: Do you have no evidence? Do you have no evidence, Mauera?
8: Thank you very much. Have a wonderful day.
3: Do you have no evidence that? Oh, we didn't even get into the Maori are disproportionately affected by the climate change, that you don't have any money on. So I don't know if you're happy with the Ministry of Business, Innovation and Enterprise putting $13 million of your money into supporting someone who cannot answer the most fundamental and basic question about the grift they have created, sorry, the payment stream, income stream they've created for themselves. I don't know. Was that an unreasonable question or not?
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1: In this update, police are appealing for information after a fatal single vehicle crash on Te Puke Highway yesterday. One person died and another was taken to hospital in a critical condition. Detective Senior Sergeant Natalie Flowerdew Brown says a white 2005 Toyota Caldina crashed after allegedly travelling at high speed along Brown Road. She says they want to hear from anyone who may have seen the crash or the car travelling in the area before 11 a.m. They're also keen to see any dash cam or CCTV footage. Demographic ministries would face the axe under ACT's just released fiscal plan. The blueprints launched today include a promise to bring down debt and progressively lift the superannuation age to 67 by 2035. It would also reduce spending on disability benefits by bringing the number of mental health claimants back to pre-COVID levels and slash foreign aid to 2017 levels. The Greens' plan to help young people into work is being welcomed by those on the front line. The party wants to guarantee jobs for 16 to 24-year-olds by partnering with iwi and the public sector to subsidise living wage roles in community initiatives, conservation and infrastructure. Mayor's Task Force for Jobs is a council-led program helping young people into employment, training and education. Its chair, Gore Mayor Ben Bell, says the proposal is ambitious, but it's good to see youth unemployment getting the spotlight. New Zealand First campaigning on scrapping the accredited employer work visa and replacing it with a scheme based on skills shortages. Here's senior political reporter Azaria Howell.
2: The party's proposed new scheme would tie entry into New Zealand to a named occupation, region and demonstrated need rather than an employer. Party leader Winston Peters says we need skilled migrants where Kiwis cannot reasonably fill the job.
1: That's news.
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7: Alrighty then, it is Friday. It is the 9th of October, and I know I should know, but I don't. Is the election on the 7th or the 8th of November? Josh, do you know? No, I thank God for that. You don't. No, see, I don't know what day it is either. God, no, I'm standing. Oh, it's Saturday the 7th of November. There you go. So, on the 7th, so we've got, what, 29 days to the election. Another poll out last night. I'll talk about that in just a second. But, yes, there we go, 29 days. And then it'll be all over. Or will it? I have a horrible feeling, Josh, if I was to live in a sort of, oh, I don't know, existential nightmare, I suppose. It would be that on election night, we're still sitting there. We've got on to our third wine, our fourth beer. We've hoovered up the sausage rolls and the sevs. We're going, oh, God. And you go to bed about, oh, I don't know, 11:30 on that Saturday night, as you do. Some of the tragics will go to midnight. And you don't know who the government's going to be. You know what I mean, Josh? Yeah, you sort of, it's going to be so close, that potentially, and the opportunity party is in the mix, you go, yeah, oh,
8: left
7: God.
8: Left in limbo.
7: What does that mean? Yeah, that's right. And then you go, oh, So there's going to be no clear winner. I just want a clear winner on Saturday night so I can go to bed going, okay, I get up in the morning, and the whole of New Zealand does. Sunday, that lot's in charge. But then if the Opportunity Party was there, and let's just say it's they've got 5%, 5.5%, 6%, whatever it's going to be, and then we go through the whole, oh, God, negotiation phase, you know, which way are they going to go? And I have to say, as the Opportunity Party gets under scrutiny, and not much, I have to say, because they have received the most glorious, I have to say, of media coverage ever since their formation, or since they elected their new leader and their new party secretary general, Chris Hipkins, good mate, what's his name? The double-barreled name from Palmerston North, the ex-Labour MP. Chippy's partner's partner, commercial, no, not romantic. But ever since they've had those two in operation, the attention of the mainstream media has been slavishly and supinely positive, has it not? But even under just the most minor of scrutiny, because you can't necessarily fake it in front of live TV audience when other leaders are arrayed across with you, and as I said, despite the slavish and almost idolatry coverage of the mainstream media of Ke Lay Wong and her Opportunity Party, the cracks are starting to show. And as a result of that, last night, the Taxpayer Union Courier poll had them slipping under for the first time in a couple of months now, 3 months, I think, had them slipping under the 5%. And if that happens, the centre-right wins. It's just as simple as that. And despite the National Party going to be having on course for its third worst, I don't think it's its worst, because that goes back 20-odd years. Actually, it's really interesting. Here's a question for you. Oh, gosh, there's a Trivial Pursuit question for you. Who was the party leader responsible for the two worst performances of the National Party since its formation in 1936? Josh, how you plays for that? So, Trivial Pursuit, you've got the card. Oh, God, you've got to answer this one. Who was the party leader responsible for the two worst performances of the National Party? And the answer is, it's a trick question, because it's actually two leaders, not one, Josh. The worst performance was, who do you think? Everybody thinks, oh, it was Judith Collins, that dreadful time. And no, it wasn't. It was Bill English. I was stuck in the Ecuadorian jungle doing it.
8: I would have said Todd Muller or someone like that.
7: He didn't even get to contest an election, remember? He went mad, huh?
8: He did too, that's right, yeah.
7: Yeah. He was Jim Bolger's preferred boy, and remember they undermined Simon Brudge's something dreadful to get the job, and lo and behold, holy moly, 6 weeks later he was gone, and they drafted in Judith Collins from the periphery and said, go and do your best.
8: It's a shame, actually, because Bridges could have been quite good, I thought.
7: Well, I was just thinking that now. Simon Bridges is leader of the National Party now. What would you be thinking? But there you go. They didn't, and there they are languishing at another poll at 28.5% in the National Taxpayers Union poll. Now, the really interesting thing, I take the Taxpayers Union Courier poll seriously when it comes to the National Party, is that the Courier are also the pollsters for the National Party. Did you know that, Josh? So the Courier organisation, that's David Farrer's lot, they are contracted to do the polling for the National Party as well. Now, if they're 28.5% in a Courier poll, you can bet that's probably, it's accurate. National and Labour, to all intents and purposes, last night's poll in a dead heat. But there's the Opportunity Party. I'm looking now they have not been under 5% since June, all right? And even then, they were knocking on the door at 4.7, 4.8. So in any of the polling, bar that one last night. So the reason I also take the Taxpayer Union Courier poll a little more seriously than the others is that they were the most accurate of the pollsters leading into the 2023 election. And what they are now demonstrating, and I think, you know, there's not a person listening to this doesn't already know, is that National and Labor combined are set. There's almost nothing that they can do that's going to change that. Christopher Luxon would have to come to your house, knock on your door, and give you $1,000 in cash, and even then, to change that particular poll rating of 28%, and Labor roughly ditto. National Party have conglomerated over $5 million, I think it's close to six, in donations. This is the greatest amount of donations that any political party has been donated in the history of New Zealand politics. Now, that's really quite important. The National Party has never collated or collected as much as donated money as this election, and as we all know, they have been spending it. Huge social media campaign 2 months ago, huge media campaign starting in all our newspapers and billboards a month ago, no, 6 weeks ago, and look at that poll rating. It's, I mean, if you're looking for a return on investment for those people who have given money, I have to say, they're going to be spewing, aren't they? Because right beside them, getting 28% with less money than the ACT Party as well. And that's the other lot. ACT have also got a huge war chest. They're only about a million, I think, 2 million less than the National Party. They have also had, I think, an outstanding, and can I just say, stroke of genius to get Paul Henry, because he's really given them an entertainment factor that the ACT Party don't have. You look across that ACT Party and there's no entertainers there, are there? There's no one even slightly charismatic. They are sensible, sane individuals who sound okay, but they're never going to set the world on fire. Paul Henry wouldn't only set the world on fire, but he'd set the Congo on fire as well. You know what I mean? And he is. And he's done a brilliant job for them at providing. So I'm a bit of a supporter, I have to say. I'm a bit of an admirer of what Paul Henry's done. But it's almost as if, well, that's as far as we can take it, mate. And there they are at 9% in the polls, which is still very, very good considering. The last night, Opportunity Party 4.8, the Greens 13.3, New Zealand First 12. I see Winston Peters is up to 14% as preferred Prime Minister. He took a stroll yesterday, Josh, through, I think, Sylvia Park. I had a friend of mine with him. And he was strolling around and he was besieged by migrants. It's just, you know, particularly Indian migrants. He couldn't wait to have their photo taken with him. I don't know. Maybe they'll send them all back to President Modi or Prime Minister Modi or something like that. But it just. The question was being asked by Stuff and others this morning, Newsroom and other. Why the hell is that happening? You know, because they'd been following around and sort of thinking that eggs would be thrown and perhaps the odd tsunami chicken or not. And exactly the opposite. And I would suggest to you, for exactly the same reason that more people flock to a Paul Henry meeting than a David Seymour meeting, it's because we do like a bit of entertainment with our politics and we've lost charisma, we've lost personalities. You could go to political party meetings 30 years ago and honestly, they were the best show in town. You just talk off to them. People in their hundreds, but in their thousands would go because this was, you know, conflagration. This was entertainment. This guy was, or girl was, charismatic, personable. Lots of nice words being used and word pictures and it was funny, you know. So, and so probably Winston Peters is the last of that generation. Fortunately been joined by Paul Henry. What do the Labour Party need to do? They need to find a comedian, don't they? Just quietly? They need to find someone charismatic. Have they got anybody? They've been showing or throwing Arena Williams, the young Maori woman, I think she's in her early 30s. Very personable. Seems smart enough. Put her in charge of small business. But I've just read an article in the last 48 hours in which she's been given a very low poll rating by the Labour Party because she's too popular. Oh, God, it's always like the pretty girl at school, you know? Always the do you remember? Oh no, you probably won't remember that, Josh. But always, the girl who had the least friends was usually the prettiest because all the other girls were jealous of her. I think that's Arena Williams, just quietly in the Labour Party at the moment. But there you go. Last night's poll would suggest that the centre-right would win very easily if the Opportunity Party aren't there. In fact, even if they were there, the centre-right might just scrape in. There you go, from last night's poll. But I'd be interested in your thoughts on this and what you think the polls are showing. You know me, poll tragic, but I'm looking through the polls of the last, oh God, since the last 2 months, and they're not moving, 3 months, they're not moving for the centre parties, for either National or Labour. So really, all of the activity is between Green, ACT, New Zealand First, Opportunity Party. And I'll tell you something else too, the Te Pāti Māori strategy is working. They're getting 0.5% to 1%, 0.5% to 1% in all of the national polling. But they are, according to all the polls and all the predictions, they will win at least 4 of the Māori seats. They'll be entitled to 1, they wouldn't even be entitled to that because they wouldn't get to the 5% threshold. But 1 to 1, so to speak, they'll end up with an overhang of 3. And that's when it gets interesting. Again, that's the issue. Now, if I was a National Party strategist, and I'm just trying to give so somebody who's run a national campaign for the elections, got 13.5%, still New Zealand First best result. Although last night's poll would suggest, oh gosh, Michael, your record might be challenged. That's good. Everybody will say the same thing. Couldn't happen to nicer people. The remarkable thing is that if I was the National Party and I was their strategic minister or the strategic supremo, 29 days out from the election, I'd be going, this isn't working. So yesterday, what happened? Well, that leads to the second part of what I'm about to talk about. Yesterday, the National Party decided, well, listen, why don't we just go to some populist stuff, eh? Let's forget all this airy-fairy nonsense. Let's forget the fact that we're building the basics and righting the ship and all that sort of stuff. Let's get into some populist good stuff. I'll tell you, so they've reached back into the playbook, and it's a good playbook, don't worry. Seriously, I'm not denying or decrying them for that. But they've reached back into their playbook and they've said, beneficiaries. They never vote for us anyhow. Can't be bothered getting asked off their bloody bums to go and vote. We've made it harder for them anyhow, again, not for any bad reason, to vote because we were insisting that you be registered before you do. They can't just stroll in on the day, you know, toked out. Let's go and have a go. We'll drug test them. Listen, you know my views on this from yesterday. I have no difficulty with drug testing beneficiaries, you know. None at all, particularly those who are supposedly job ready, all right? But it's really, it's nowhere near as draconian nor drastic as suggested. And really, it's going to be quite ineffectual in terms of behaviour change. But it is hugely symbolic. And that's really what yesterday morning was all about. Because welfare dependence is the great elephant. It's the gargantuan social sabotage that no one on this particular political party's and or campaign trail wishes to acknowledge, let alone address. Welfare dependence is killing New Zealand. And you think it's the Treaty of Waitangi? That doesn't help. But it's genuinely the thing that holds this country back. The 400,000 plus adult New Zealanders who wake up this morning without a job, without a purpose, and really without a sense of belonging, social or economic, to their communities. They are without a job, utterly dependent upon the state for their income and for, well, really, just living tomorrow. I mean, I have been on unemployment benefit once, I think. It was at university and I didn't need it. It was about the time that my bank manager was saying to me, it'd be a good idea to get a job. I think I was on it for about 2 months from memory, and this would be in the mid-1980s, no, early 1980s. And really, I'm going to be very honest with you, I didn't want to work. So I applied to go and get a job with, I think it was the New Zealand Employment Service or whatever it was in those days. And they said, listen, would you like to go on the dole? And I think it was a one-stop shop in those days. And I went, oh, well, you're going to give me free money. Of course I do. Yes, thank you. And then I got found a job. And then my bank manager said, and that's, yeah, I've given you the rest of the story. Anyhow, point is, it was really interesting that it didn't take long, Josh, being paid to do nothing, to get into a habit of doing nothing. So you were on an extended holiday, and just, it wasn't that you were withering work skills or habits, or, well, you were in terms of that. It's just that you got into a mentality. And I thought even after, I think I was on the dole for about 6 weeks, even after 6 weeks, it wasn't that I was bursting to go out and work at all, not at all. It was just that, and after 6 months, that must be so much worse, and after 6 years. And that's what we're finding in New Zealand. There are 218,000 New Zealanders on what's the old equivalent or the new equivalent of the unemployment benefit, job seeker. Oh, God knows why they renamed them. They used to be called unemployment benefit, sickness benefit, invalids benefit, and domestic purposes benefit. Everybody understood that. The invalids were unfortunate. They couldn't work. They'd had a stroke or something like that. The sickness benefits were ditto. It was meant to be temporary, but at the end of the day, a lot of people who said they were depressed ended up on it. And then the unemployment benefits were those that were ready, as are the job seekers. And the DPBs were people raising a family, so you didn't trouble them too much because there they were. Well, here we go. 218,000 people are currently looking for a job test, and they are the people that are going to receive, or at least 10,000 of them a year, if National get in, if they get it through the coalition partners, and after, if they survive the fact that it's actually going to be an effective measure, that's going to happen in 18 months' time after this election. All right. As I said, and you would have heard me yesterday on this, the chance of detecting an actual fact drug taking amongst the job seeker's benefit, you'd have to be a really, really unfortunate job seeker. You know, there's 10,000. The first time you get caught, there's no actions or punitive at all. It's simply, it's recorded. The second time, they think they're trying to get you in contact with the drug or social welfare agency. Again, no welfare consequences. And the third time, they'll look at withdrawing, or at least in some way, garnishing your benefit. So you've got to be caught three times. And the chances of you getting randomly chosen three times, I wouldn't be stopping my meth consumption any time now if I was a Northland druggie. But nonetheless, the remarkable thing is that unemployment has escalated. And so the mainstream media have decided that it's a sort of political topic that needs to be addressed. And so they've sent stuff off, and this is the story that I'm referring to this morning, off to the far north, Northland, which has in all of my lifetime traditionally been the most unemployed region in New Zealand. We'll come to that in a second. But they've gone off there and they've interviewed a whole series of people, all who are saying, I can't be asked, basically. The government's a bunch of bastards. I'm struggling to feed myself and my family. Bastard government. Essentially, you know, I mean, the old thing. Listen, there are literally tens of thousands of jobs in the South Island that have to be filled by migrant labour in this country. And that isn't just a story in the South Island, can I say, and in my neck of the woods. It's a story throughout provincial and rural New Zealand. There are jobs and jobs and jobs and jobs. The agricultural, horticultural sectors of our economy have been doing magnificently. Tourism is screaming out for people, particularly in the South Island, I have to say, not so much in the North, for people to come and work in those industries. Utterly reliant upon migrants and backpackers to be able to staff cafes and service tourist outlets. People who can barely speak the language, I might add. But at least they've got a job ethic and they want to work and they turn up at 8 o'clock tomorrow morning. But the incredible thing about the stuff story this morning is that they've gone up to Northland and said all of these poor people, and they've used Kaitaia, probably one of the most socially deprived regions or towns in New Zealand. I'm struggling to think of how many kaitaias, Kokoi, which is fairly close to it. Anyone else? Any advance on that? Huntly? Ruatoria? Yeah. Anyhow, a Porikei. That's, you know, you get the picture. What have all those things got in common? Large Maori populations, predominantly Maori populations. Okay, what are the other things that they've got in common? Brainless Maori leadership. And that's really, I think, what the story and stuff today points out. The lack of leadership amongst Maori leaders for the Maori people. And then the stuff on today, for example, they've used Ngāpuhi. Well, you've all heard of Ngāpuhi, the big iwi up there, who provide apparently a range of social services and are bemoaning the fact that there are so many social services they're provided and they can't meet all the need. Except all of the services they are provided are funded 100% by you and I, the New Zealand taxpayer. So essentially what Ngāpuhi is saying is, we've got a whole series of Māori here on the welfare benefit. Our job is to provide services, but we can't give them what they want because you bastards aren't giving us enough money. And I think they're looking particularly at me. Oh, and you, Josh, you've got a job as well. And then the remarkable thing about the story is they introduce us to the chair of Ngāpuhi, Mane Taheri, who says, well, listen, yes, it's true, we could be helping by settling with the Crown and getting hundreds and hundreds of millions of dollars worth of treaty settlement, but we're not going to. Why? Because we want to be written into the treaty settlement that Ngāpuhi didn't cede sovereignty. Honestly, what is it with Maori leadership? You've got all these Maori folk who are living in welfare and in relative penury, utterly with a drug problem sweeping through your community, touching and blighting almost every life within it. But then we've got Mane Taheri who could have hundreds of millions, possibly even $1 billion worth of Te Tiriti Waitangi Tribunal land settlement, which is currently still going for years with the government's successive at the moment. This isn't just the only one that they've been talking to, who say, no, keep your money. No, we don't want it. Until you say we didn't cede sovereignty. It's sort of like, here's the middle finger, you know? Until you'd say that, we don't want that money. And you're just going, now I know why there are so many Maori who simply have no chance or no opportunity in life. It's because you've been led by dickheads. Now, seriously, Maori leadership is a primary cause and they've always got their hand out. And then when you do get, well, to be fair, there are exceptions to that rule, and I would certainly put Naitahu into that fairly quickly. There are some iwi out there who've got the money, thanks very much, got it 30 years ago, woof, you know, they're really running the show now. But then you've got Ngāpuhi. And I have to say, when you look at the deprived and the deprivation levels and the welfare dependency of Maori across the country, they correlate automatically and almost exclusively with stupid, dumb Maori leadership. And can I just say, Mane Taheri, you fill that particular description magnificently. You could help your own people, you just refuse. Why? Because you're a wank. Those are my thoughts this morning. What are yours? It is 10:30.
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7: Okay, coming up today, very shortly we'll be talking to former Trade Minister Tim Grosser on this extraordinary campaign against New Zealand. It would seem aided and abetted by New Zealanders regards free trade agreement and the punishing of us. Denise Cosgrove from the Selwyn Foundation will be joining us on the latest report on the elderly. And in actual fact, you want to read about this. It's a big story and it'll become a bigger one after 11 o'clock. And then Frank Bunce will be joining us to preview the big Bledisloe Cup test tomorrow at Eden Park. Do the Aussies finally have a chance? And what's it like to be dropped? I don't know if Frank ever was, but we'll find out. My former Dancing with the Stars contestant, we were both on one once with, and he was much better, I have to say, more nimble on his feet than I was. Oh, God, yes. But, all right, so that's our list of guests for today as well. And, of course, it's Free Speech Friday. So remember, anything that we've talked about this week or anything that you don't think we've adequately covered, please call them, 0800 33 22 83. Well, one of the stories of this week, it has to be said, and it has been something that we talked to Federated Farmers about yesterday, was the, or is the campaign from various environmental groups, this time in Europe. When I say various, I think two or three. To have New Zealand arrayed before God knows who for the point and purpose of punishing us, or at least removing some of our free trade privileges with the European Community because we are not meeting our climate change commitments as defined by said two or three environmental groups. But what we have discovered in the back of that news was that they were put up to this to a good extent by New Zealanders and by New Zealand groups. Greenpeace, Mike Smith, the so-called treaty now green activist, the Green Party, in actual fact, who have raised these issues publicly for the point and purpose of embarrassing the government and using our free trade agreements and arrangements to advance their own ideological causes. A whole series of folk who seem to think that the future of New Zealand's economy should be dependent upon New Zealand saving the world through our climate change policies. Well, joining us to talk about this, because he would have negotiated many a free trade agreement himself, and more importantly, been involved in the ongoing administration of them, is former National Cabinet Minister and Trade Minister Tim Grosser, and he joins us now. Tim, fantastic to have you on the show again. Thank you so much for joining us.
12: Delighted to be on. And I would just add, by the way, that I'm also going to be putting on my hat as former climate change minister and the person who was responsible politically for putting the United States and China into a position that they could agree to a global agreement, which is lies at the very core of what the Paris Agreement actually requires. Oh, I'll explain that if we've got the time.
7: Well, I was just going to say, actually, no, that might be quite a good place to start. So you were, what, trade minister when we signed the Paris
12: Agreement? So what happened was I got involved in this because John Key appointed me as minister responsible not for domestic climate change policy, that was Nick Smith, but for the international negotiations because I'd been New Zealand's chief negotiator as an official and spent 30 years doing this stuff. And I watched the absurd Copenhagen summit fall apart in 2009. I won't describe the reasons why, but it was based on some complete fantastical thinking that they could impose on the rest of the world the Kyoto Protocol structure of legally binding commitments, even though everyone knew that the US Senate had thrown out the Kyoto Protocol in 1997 by 95 votes to zero. It was a proxy vote, okay? So when we arrived with the negotiation on climate change in shatters in Cancun the following year, 2010, the Mexican senior foreign ministry officials told the Mexican foreign minister, Patricia Espinosa, an outstanding person, that do you realize you've got a person with the title of a minister, but he's a trained negotiator and facilitator? So I started to, I had only two people in the room, Todd Stern, the US minister, called the special envoy of the president on climate change, and the outstanding Chinese minister, Xie Jianhua, who was a nuclear physicist and vice chairman of the NRD.

0: of it was this, that our legally binding commitments around procedure in the Paris Agreement, but the core idea of the level of your emissions is a political target. Now, the climate change, that was the only way we could get China and the United States on board. And if you didn't have the countries responsible for about 40% of the emissions flowing into the upper troposphere, you ain't got a global agreement on climate change that means anything at all. So, and then the French took the commitment agreed at the APEC leaders meeting in 2014. I was there with John Key, converted it through some brilliant French diplomacy into the Paris Agreement. So I know this deeply well because the core point comes out of the process I've just described.
1: Okay, so let me take you through, because it's not appreciated. The words Paris Agreement means different things to different people. Can I just see if I've got this right? And you tell me, obviously, you'll obviously tell me if I've got it wrong. There are five-year circles, so countries have to submit updated national climate plans, what they call the nationally determined contributions.
0: Nationally determined contribution.
1: Yep, they've got to set them every 5 years. But they're targets, as you say. They're not binding commitments, they're targets. Then you've got to be transparently open, so you've got some sort of standardized framework across all of the countries here. And then the third thing is that you've got to provide financial, well, the developed nations, of which we are one, provide, I think it is financial, technical, and capacity building support to help developing countries cut emissions and build climate resilience. That's where we pay people. Is that right? Are those the three big stories?
0: Yeah, that's roughly right. That's roughly right, yeah.
1: Okay.
0: But the core point is this. The core point is that if we fall short of our target, and by the way, I regard our contribution as one hell of a sight larger issue than just the single number of tons, but if we fall short of it, there are no consequences other than political consequences of so doing it. And the climate change ayatollahs that we're talking about here will never accept that. So what they're trying to do is to use the provisions of the New Zealand EU FTA as a way of trying to force this government into an internationally binding commitment. It's not going to happen.
1: Well, that was the next question I was going to ask, obviously. And that's what Federated Farmers were concerned about. That political forces in Europe, Tim, would then utilise this as an argument to push back against some of the liberalisation that they've provided. You don't think that's a possibility?
0: Oh, I think it's definitely a possibility. It's the protectionist threat that New Zealanders like me, been involved in international trade for 40 years, have always had to be aware of. And we've got other issues going on like that with the Americans and the sheep meat lobby. So yes, absolutely. But the Commission has to follow a procedure under European law now that they've had this complaint, and they will start to engage in a formal study of the complaint. The question is, what position will the Commission come out with? I will be astonished, even if there is such pressure from protectionist farm lobbies wanting to claw back the excellent agreement that their negotiators negotiated with New Zealand under Todd McClay's leadership. I will be astonished if the Commission says, New Zealand's in breach, We're throwing this into the rubbish can. I just don't see that as a plausible way forward, in part because what it would do is send a message to far more important countries around the world than New Zealand. Don't, for God's sake, ever agree with the European Union to any provisions in a trade agreement on the environment.
1: Okay.
0: You can see the calculation that senior political minds will make in Europe.
1: So the argument that the Greens and Chloe Swarbrick are making in particular is that New Zealand, through not meeting its targets thus far, or not being on track for them, should essentially, it will jeopardise our free trade agreements with Europe, the UK and anybody else that we might come across. You think that's bollocks, obviously?
0: Absolutely bollocks. First of all, people can have opinions about the track that we're on, but we won't actually know. I mean, the odds of us hitting precisely the target are effectively zero, right? I mean, we would either exceed it or fall under rather than hit the bullseye right in the middle. And that will not

0: not be determined until 2032. So the idea that you could make a finding now, the Commission could make a finding now that New Zealand's in breach of its obligations is about 6 years too early. I mean, just that's a matter of fact.
1: So just run me past it again. In 2032, we're meant to reach our nationally determined contribution. Is that right?
0: The point is that there's a very complicated process involved in waiting for the data so you can report back internationally on to what extent you've achieved the target or fallen short. And for reasons of administrative reality, that takes a bit of time. So it's probably going to be early in 2032 before we know that. But the target, at that point, then whoever is the Prime Minister and the Minister responsible can make a series of decisions. But to try and call it now is ridiculous.
1: The Paris Agreement, is it legally binding? Is it a legally binding international treaty? You're saying to me it's a target, but I understood it to have some sort of legal consequence.
0: Oh, it is a legal agreement, but the core commitment on your level of your emissions is not legally binding. There are legally binding procedures in the Paris Agreement.
1: Okay.
0: But and this came out of that process that I was invited to lead between the United States and China way back in 2010. So the core commitment is not internationally legally binding.
1: Okay. The other thing that comes out, and it was Craig Stobo that talked about it, I think about 4 years ago, but he had just picked up something from Treasury and then he pursued it, as Craig usually does, was this idea that New Zealand might have to actually pay billions of dollars overseas to other countries if we're not going to be meeting our targets. Can you explain, A, how that got in there, and B, the realist as to whether or not it's going to happen in your view?
0: The theory behind buying international offsets is perfectly sound, because if you emit a ton of carbon into the upper troposphere and you purchased in Madagascar some scheme that would remove one ton, then in principle, yes, it nets out at zero, because it doesn't matter where the emissions come from. There's no emission profile for the country called Aotearoa. It's a global figure. So in theory, international offsets make sense. In practice, I think they are deeply, deeply dubious. And many countries, including the European Union and the UK, I believe, actually have said they will never be using international offsets. The problem with the New Zealand target was that the government of the day, when they put in that target, was given advice. I was not part of the process by this stage. I was off in Washington as ambassador. And they realized that New Zealand had very limited options, partly because we don't have a whole lot of heavy, dirty industry to close down and send off to China. So they agreed to a target that implicitly involved the purchase of vast amounts of international offsets. That's what Craig Stover was talking about. No other country in the developed world was even close to New Zealand in terms of the stated intention to use these offsets internationally so that we could just have a little figure to make a speech in the UN about. That's the reality. So Craig is essentially right, and this government has said they are simply not going to do that.
1: Right. So, all right, that's interesting. Finally, I'm interested in the politics here. Is ironically, it's almost a reverse fulcrum. You're trying to get New Zealanders to get Europeans to put pressure on to meet domestic policy ideologies back in New Zealand. I'm interested in your thought, and just thinking ahead 29 days. The centre-left have won the election, opportunity have joined them, they've formed a coalition of four. The Green Party have got roughly the same measure of support that they do. And they go into power, and obviously they're going to want the Minister of Environment, Minister of Conservation. They've given some very clear indicators upon there. Can you just sketch out a scenario for how you would see New Zealand's international response as a consequence?
0: Well, I'm going to call a pass on this because I'm the chair of the GeoShot project, working very closely with Mr. Shane Jones.
1: Yes, you don't want to compromise that.
0: And I think it's inappropriate for me to get involved in anything approaching partisan comment.
1: All right, okay. All right, that's fair enough too. Yes, you don't want to...
0: I've given private advice, by the way.
1: Yeah, that's all right. I understand full and well. All right, and finally, so the kind of people that are pushing this then, that's a better way of putting it. I'll put it this way for you. Do you think they understand what you're saying and they're still doing this just because they want to save the world, or do you think that they don't understand the background as you've portrayed it and what the Paris Agreement really does?
0: They have views that I would consider to be... I mean, they're all highly intelligent people, but intelligence does not equate common sense. And I've been fighting one of those persons, Jane Kelsey, for about 35 years, first as an official. She has opposed every single trade agreement that either a Labour government or a national government has entered into. I will not embarrass any of my former Labour Party political friends by quoting them, but they have exactly the same view as I do about Jane Kelsey. These people, they don't care about jobs. They don't care about economic development. They just have, as you were saying in your comments in the previous segment of your program, this completely idiotic idea that the whole of the world is looking to New Zealand. And you know, there's a phrase I've used in a number of speeches. It comes out of a book written in 1905 by a brilliant French political scientist, André Siegfried, I think was his name, and it was called La Démocratie en Nouvelle-Zélande, Democracy in New Zealand. And in it, he literally said this. The New Zealanders, this is 1905, Michael, the New Zealanders are very unusual people. They seem to think that the eyes of the world are constantly upon them, watching somewhat nervously to find out what the New Zealanders are going to do and say next. And I would say, since it was in French, rien n'a changé au fil des années. Nothing has changed in the course of the years. This is what we're dealing with, people with a deranged view of reality.
1: I thought you've done very well to skip around the particular politics and partisan commentary there. I have to say, Tim.
0: Gracias.
1: And it's always a pleasure to talk to you and to have your erudite and insight on what happened and why we're in the mess that we are now. Lovely to talk to you again. Tim, have a great weekend. Thank you so much. Tim Grosser, former trade minister. Yes, love to get your thoughts. 6 minutes to...
2: The Right Honourable Winston Peters, leader of New Zealand First, invites you and your family to his upcoming public meetings in Invercargill and Mosgiel. On Saturday the 10th of October, 2 p.m. at the Southland Boys High School, Herbert Street in Gladstone. And on Sunday the 11th of October, 2 p.m. in Mosgiel at the Mosgiel Coronation Hall on Gordon Road. 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All welcome.
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0: the adverse impacts of climate change. Well, that's what it says about food there. And here, this is what it says. Article 21B. The global response to climate change must aim to foster climate resilience, low greenhouse gases, but in a manner that does not threaten food production. Now, although Article 2 has been pointed to as a loophole, the argument is it doesn't explicitly exclude agricultural emissions like methane or nitrous oxide from fertilizer. So that's the answer. We've now interpreted it as getting rid of methane from livestock as an issue because the science marched on. Well, so much science has marched on since 2015. But it didn't. That is Article 21B as I've just written it to you. There you go. And Andy says, Michael, Tim Grosser could do New Zealand a great favour by writing and publishing a short paper titled The Layman's Guide to the Paris Climate Accord or similar. I agree, Andy. He could. And it would be brilliant. He's very, very good at it. And if there are two people, says GC, I always have time to listen to on the Michael Law Show. It's Craig Stobo and Tim Grosser. Agreed.
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2: I put it in my will, I want to be cremated. And the reason is, and this is purely only my opinion, and I don't mean to offend anybody, but I just find putting people in the ground, it's such a waste of land. I know there's the crosses for the war, yes, we remember, but we're gone. When I die, I'm gone. Hello, Stephen.
3: We've got a lot of dogs, and what I wanted to be done, which isn't obviously going to be able to happen, is to be put through a great big mincer like the other one, but actually turned into dog food.
2: No, Stephen,
3: and
2: no.
3: fed to the dogs.
2: No!
3: You know, you could make Steve-O dog roll and feed it to the dogs. That's what I honestly wanted to do, but the missus says, no, shit, no, you can't do that. But no, I honestly wanted to. I wanted to be turned into dog food and fed to the dogs.
2: Stephen. And you know what would happen? They'll pull you out the other end as well.
3: Hey, what the hell?
2: And this cycle of life.
3: At least I wouldn't have to pick it up this time.
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6: In this update, a person has died in a house fire at a South Auckland duplex today. Fire and emergency were called to Otahuhu's High Street at 11:45 this morning, where one person was removed from the house. They say despite medical attention, the person died at the scene. Police say there's nothing to indicate the blaze is suspicious. A body has been found in the water near Lower Hutt. Emergency services were called to Eastbourne Wharf about 2:20 this afternoon, where they found the deceased man. Work is ongoing to identify the man, and police are appealing for any information about any potential missing people. They say it does not appear the man's been in the water particularly long. Winston Peters says immigration must serve New Zealand's interests as he campaigns on doing away with the accredited employer work visa. New Zealand First would replace the scheme with a greater focus on skilled shortages. It would tie entry to a named occupation and region with demonstrated need. Mr. Peters told an Eden public meeting, "We need skilled migrants where New Zealanders cannot fill the job."
7: In short, if you're coming to New Zealand, we want to know where you're going to work. And in fact, if you're going to go some parts of the country, we're going to give you a better chance because we need that specialist down there. Not all heading to Auckland.
6: The ACT Party says it's unable to campaign on income tax relief right now. ACT's fiscal plan, released today, comes with a proposal to gradually lift the superannuation age to 67 by 2035. The party wants to bring foreign aid spending to 2017 levels and bring down public spending outside frontline services.

0: That saves $9.9 billion over 4 years. Party leader David Seymour says now is the time for a pathway to surplus.
1: It is irresponsible to cut taxes when you're borrowing money against your children's taxes. People that are too young to vote in this election shouldn't be getting more debt put on them because we cut income taxes now.
0: That's news.
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3: It is 8 minutes past 11. Coming up, we'll be talking to Denise Cosgrove from somewhere called the Selwyn Foundation, which you've probably never heard of and neither have I. But Hugh says, I want to talk to these people. So I'll be talking to Denise Cosgrove, Chief Executive of the Selwyn Foundation, about housing security for the elderly and their latest report, which I've got to be honest with you, it says that if you get old, you're in trouble. I beg to differ, but there you are. We'll have that conversation with Denise Cosgrove of the Selwyn Foundation. And their latest report on the elderly in this country. And then, and apparently I'm it. It's for those of you or us who are over 65. Some amazing stats in there, though. And then Frank Bunce, the legendary centre, in the days in which Little and Bunce were our midfield combination, played the South Africans, played Australia, played many a Bledisloe Cup test. Former Western Samoan player, in actual fact, when that was called Western Samoa, will be joining us to preview a big sporting weekend, but in particular, obviously, the Bledisloe Cup, to be played at Eden Park tomorrow night. All right, there's a very clever text here from Neil, to do with the Paris Accords. The English historian David Starkey is correct. All bad ideas are French. Yeah, that's probably true. I like France. Have you been to France, Neil? Have you been to France at all, Josh?
4: No, I haven't. No, not France.
3: You know, I'll tell you why I love the French. Because they're French. They're not European. They're French. And they say, you come to our country and piss off if you think you're going to bring any of your crap with us. And, of course, they've brought in, so they sort of, you know, ban the burqa people. All right. They do get a bit excited, though, at times, the French, and they do have a tendency to riot to a degree that we would consider very, very un-Kiwi in this country were it to occur. But apart from that, all I'm going to say this to you, there is only one great culinary experience in the world. I know there's great food everywhere in the world, and you go there and you go, oh, that's nice. But if I have to say the simplest and most magnificent is, Josh, to taste French bread. Taste French bread made by a French bakery in France. There isn't, and I know that you might have a celiac problem, so did I. I didn't have a celiac problem in France, can I tell you, Josh, but French bread in France. I understand now why all you need is a loaf of bread and a nice soft cheese, or a hard cheese, depending on which, you know, what sort of person you are. French bread. Do you know, you might not know this, Josh, but I didn't know it until I got there. There's a law that says how you've got to make bread in France. Did you know that?
4: Yeah, I don't know exactly what it is, but I did know that there was a law that dictates how you make bread in France. Yeah.
3: And there may only be four ingredients, Josh. There's only allowed to be four ingredients in French bread.
4: Water, flour, yeast.
3: Not allowed preservatives, not allowed additives. You just have four ingredients and that
4: water,
3: is
4: flour,
3: the
4: water, yeast and sugar, is it?
3: Oh, I've got... Well, have a look. You'd like the French woman, Laws, just quietly, says Hugh. Would I? I went through France. Not in that way, can I just say, Hugh? The Parisian women... reputedly, I must have missed out on them. And I didn't see anybody there that looked particularly stunning or anything like that. They smoke a lot, Josh, the French. Never given up smoking. They like New Zealanders, particularly if we try their language. So I just was pointing to myself with my schoolboy French going, Ma Nouvelle-Zélande. Oh, oui, they'd say. And then they'd chatter away at you in France and say, oh, je ne parle pas français. And there you go. See, there, Josh, look, je ne parle pas français. And then you'd apologize for doing so. And then they would talk to you in English. I had an Englishman, in, ironically, in a French bakery who was waiting in the queue for me. And so I, you know, got this English back from this chap who said, oh, no, you probably want our croissants as well. And we've got some, oh, just all their bakery in France is just stunning, Josh. Nothing. When they talk about French bread in New Zealand and you go, oh, French, but nah, it doesn't touch it. Anyhow, but so, and there was an Englishman waiting for me with me in the queue. So we went through this little ritual and, you know, and I thought, oh, why have the French got such an attitude for being arrogant about their language? And then the pom came with his English accent and said in English what he wanted. And the Frenchman just looked at him and turned his head and then moved on to the next customer. So they just don't like the English. Mind you, the English abroad. All right, now, and Neil says, well, I have been there, actually. I split up with my Colombian girlfriend in Paris, the city of romance. Oh, there'd be a story there. So that's France. But so get French bread. Go, listen, just go for the French bread, can I just say. It's absolutely astounding. And there's nothing like it in the world. All right, now, the Selwyn Foundation. Denise Cosgrove is the chief executive of it, and she's chair of, oh God, that's the longest title I've ever seen in my life, Denise, of the Aotearoa New Zealand National Forum for the Decade of Healthy Ageing, Hei Aronga Kaumata, Hei Aronga Tangata. Oh, say that quickly. Anyhow, Denise Cosgrove from the Selwyn Foundation joins us now. Denise, thank you so much for having on. That's a hell of a title. I guess you've got, have you got that printed on a card somewhere?
5: Thanks, Michael. You can call us the National Forum for the Decade if you want.
3: Okay, but okay, it is a long title though, doesn't it? You don't put it on a card, do you?
5: No, not at all. No, but we do no. Put it on the little, you know, thing underneath your signature on a on an email.
3: Okay. Well, that'd be half the email. Listen, the Selwyn Foundation, tell me, what is it before we start to get into our conversation?
5: Okay, I'll just very briefly. We're a foundation that's focused solely on vulnerable older people. We're a social impact investor, so a grant funder of people that work with and for vulnerable older people. So that's what we do. We're essentially a grant funder. But the reason that we're really interested in this, the decade, and why we started to backbone it is really because we know that the sheer number of us that are getting older is going to place more and more pressure, as we know, on all of the systems unless we do something now. So that's what the decade's all about. It's about flipping the narrative. It's about saying, let's stop talking about the aging population as a cost and a burden and look at it as the opportunity that we have in front of us.
3: Okay. The Selwyn Foundation, the Selwyn word, I'm thinking some sort of Anglican history to that. Is that right?
5: Absolutely, yep. So we're an Anglican organisation in Auckland primarily, started out, yep.
3: And so you've got money stored away from owning land and investments from of your, and that's why you provide that funding from that particular grant scheme, is that right?
5: Look, I don't want to go too much into the history of Selwyn and people can have a look on our website, but essentially a few years ago we sold half of our retirement villages to create this investment fund to be used in perpetuity for vulnerable older people. So really our core purpose is around, as I say, vulnerable older people and actually creating the conditions for everyone in New Zealand to age with dignity and respect, including you and I.
3: Well, I don't need your help, to be fair. But the kind of people that do, I'm sort of interested. You're talking about the vulnerable elderly. Are you talking about what? People who live alone and are living solely on national superannuation? Or you're talking of those with maladies, or I mean in the proper sense of the word, MAL, particular health needs, or both?
5: We're talking about all. We're talking about all people who are experiencing vulnerability. Now, sometimes, you know, you and I, we might experience that, not just frail when we get to closer to the end, but also sometimes our conditions, our life course changes. But we are, as I say, the foundation is focused on that. But the reason that we're focused on the decade is because we actually have an opportunity to draw together and collaborate across sectors, government, business, not-for-profit, around how do we create a New Zealand, as I said, where everyone can age well. So that you'll know all the demographic change and the number of us that are getting older. So more and more older people, like 80 people turn 65 a day. And so that increases the pressure on systems. And what we thought is you can keep talking about the burdens and the costs, but actually we need to start looking at the solutions, and actually many of them are right in front of us. The biggest one, we call it a longevity dividend. I don't know if you've heard of it before, but there is a huge opportunity of economic and social growth which can be generated by people who live longer, as long as those lives are healthier. So at the moment, for example, New Zealand is one of the largest gaps between lifespan and health span. So over the last century, we've added 30 years to the average lifespan, which is fantastic. But on average, we're spending nearly 12 years in poor health at the end. Oh, crikey, I don't want to get there. I don't want to get to the end and spend 12 years in poor health. So I'm doing everything, as I know many, many people are, to look at prevention, predictive medicine, precision medicine, all of those kind of things. What can I do in terms of my own well-being, connection with others, keeping working, keeping engaged, all of that kind of stuff. So that's what we're really about, is can we create an opportunity or enable those conditions? But it really means we have to have structural reform. We can't keep tinkering around the edges. We actually have to make some fundamental changes.
3: Mm, that's an interesting concept. Okay, let's explore it a little more. The idea that you're engaged in the community, I've noticed many people of my own age, well over the age of 65, who are still active, engaged, working. Even is there the idea of superannuation at 65 and the concept that that still be provided to you because you've reached that particular age? It's like going a game of Monopoly and you've got to go again. Do we need to re-examine that particular portion as well?
5: I think we need to look at all things. A lot of our policies and systems and structures were around that organising concept of somewhere in your middle 60s, you might, you know, be able to step away from doing what you're doing. And maybe, I think about my own, you know, my grandmother died at 72, but my mum made it to 92 and she worked all the way through till nearly she was 80 because she could and because she needed the, you know, she wanted the social connection. Now, you know, not many people, not everyone can do that. So get me right. I know that, you know, that's not always possible. But you're absolutely right. I met someone who self-disclosed. He was 79 and just started a startup, a massive startup. And I was like, fantastic. You know, and there were other people who said, I reinvented myself in my 70s. So there's a huge possibility. And we did this healthy aging pulse survey, which is what the report's about that we've just released for the long run. And what we actually got 30,000 responses from older New Zealanders telling us about how they're feeling about aging well in place. And what was really interesting is that the decade after 65, so the 65 to 74 year olds, they were the ones who were feeling less confident about their ability to age well in place, because they're worried about, you know, some of them have still got mortgages, they haven't got a mortgage and they're mortgage free, they've still got lots of, you know, they're in a house that's too big, they're worried about whether systems and processes, particularly the health system, will be there, all of those kind of things. So we thought, well, let's actually turn that into a decade of opportunity. Here's a window of time for individuals and the government. It's still time to change the way that New Zealand approaches an ageing population.
3: Okay, I'm interested in what that means in practical terms. So what are you talking about in specific? Now, I'm not interested in planning or strategy. I hate those words.
5: Yeah.
3: The words that happen when you're not doing anything. So what do you actually mean when you say, I want something practical to occur that would make things easier, reduce the burden on the elderly, but also not cost the earth?
5: Look, I totally agree with you. We don't talk, we want practical action. We want, you know, we want to be pragmatic. So we're saying better data on ageing is the first thing, calling out to everyone to say, don't just treat everyone over 65 as an amorphous number, a group of people. We can tell you everything about everyone from 0 to 65, but all of our data and research generally just lumps everybody 65 and above. So first thing is look at your data, because it is the fastest growing market in the world. It is also the fastest growing natural resource that we have. So here's huge potential. So better data on ageing, secure housing. Housing is absolutely the foundation of everyone's wellbeing. We know this. Tons of people talk about that. You know, it's 70% of a person's wellbeing, safe, secure, affordable housing. But we're simply not ready. We don't have, you know, half of the people over 65 will be renters in the next 5 years. And there are not enough accessible. Yeah, it's amazing. There are not enough accessible houses. Only 5% of rental houses are accessible. So with features by which people can, you know, live for longer in that environment.
3: Here's a practical thing. Okay, so I hear that. Okay, so what do you mean now? You're talking about, you've identified the problem, but what sort of housing and who should provide it for the folk that you've just described?
5: Well, I think there are a range of things. Firstly, simple housing modifications we could all make. Landlords, individuals who are in rental houses. I go to one of my favourite DIY stores down the road, and on their screen, they're already advertising cost-effective, you know, handrails for bathrooms, seats, all of those kind of things. So these are simple things, simple modifications that people can make. And there's research that says it reduces falls. There's evidence in Tauranga, I think about 40% of falls in older adults around the home were reduced because of simple effective mechanisms like that. So I really like the fact that our major providers in the DIY space are coming on board, those kind of things. We can also look at what councils can do in terms of new developments and making them more accessible. If you think about it, is that half the people will be renting. It's a huge market opportunity if you're a business or a landlord. And so there's really practical things. I was talking to a housing provider.
3: What do you mean? Do you mean in terms of building? The other thing about the elderly, though, is they're an ornery lot, just quietly. I mean, there's a reason why baby boomers are difficult. I don't know how old you are. I'm sorry, I can't see you for this interview. But I have to say, baby boomers are not particularly kind individuals. We have been born up being very individualistic. We don't like people telling us what to do. We're the generation that rebelled. And as we age, we don't like the idea of sharing too many things. We like our own space. Are you thinking about housing developments in which what? You've got a whole series of essentially one-bedroom or two-bedroom townhouses that are all interlinked. Is that the sort of thing you're talking about?
5: No, not at all. We're talking, people want to age in place, whatever that means. And just for the record, I'm 65 adjacent, shall we say. So I'm
3: just
5: close to the demographic.
3: Baby boomer. No, you're at the fag end, I think, aren't you, of the baby boomers?
5: Yeah. Yeah, someone else said that today. Yep, I'm definitely at that end. And I was just talking to a social housing provider and said, we can't build our way out of this. But actually, there's a whole, helping people transition from larger homes to others, to to free up that for, you know, different utilisation. Yes, social housing for older people will be important. We don't call them elderly, by the way. I certainly don't want to be called elderly in a few years' time. But, but you know, there are practical, pragmatic things that councils can do, freeing up land. They have planning powers. But we're not talking about creating necessarily communities where only older people live. We also know that connection comes from intergenerational living and supporting each other, being part of communities.
3: Well, again, I'm going to keep on pressing you on this. Forgive me,
5: yeah?
3: Denise. I need to know, what do you practically mean? So when you're talking about this in terms of housing, what do you mean? What sort of...
5: Yeah, we're talking about, as I say, practical things. So talking with councils about how they could free up land. We're talking about looking at how people can make modifications and some sort of different process than currently happens. So at the moment, if you want a housing modification, you largely get it through ACC or some other grant. There could be, we're seeing around the world, different systems where that can happen. We think individuals and landlords might step up in terms of the roles that they play when they realise this is the biggest market that's emerging, is older people who require a few accommodations around the home. So keeping it really practical. Where possible, yes, influencing developers, influencing other people to actually build housing that is accessible. Because accessibility means anybody can use it, not just older people. So those are the practical
3: things. Well, that's what I'm hearing too, because everything that you're saying now would also be applicable for any age group or any generation.
5: Yeah.
3: You also talk about advocating to central government to lift income-related rent subsidy caps. Sorry, what are they?
5: So there is a system at the moment, a mechanism by which people can get subsidies for their housing needs. And at the moment, you know, of course, we're in a fiscally constrained environment, so of course there's pressure on various things. But we believe that older people are different than maybe transitional or temporary renters, and actually older people will be permanent renters. So is there a need to look for different ways to ensure that they can meet that gap that exists generally between market rents and other rents? So we're looking at things like that.
3: The other thing that's become part of our generation, or the generation that's older than you, actually, your mum's generation, but I'm sure it will sequence through, are the concept of retirement villages, communities which are created around shared facilities, and yet there is an independence of those communities. Those communities seem to get on pretty well. They seem to enjoy themselves, which is why they go in them. Are you looking for that sort of thing expanded, but with a state interest in it?
5: But only 14% of people live in retirement villages, and it is an absolute choice for people, so I fully support that choice. And what we're seeing, and some really interesting examples here and overseas, about self-forming communities where people are living in the similar, you know, in individual properties, just like you were saying, we all want to be in our own space, but actually in a way in which they could share services, share and support each other as they might age. So we're not necessarily calling for people to do specific developments or any of that kind of thing. We're just asking people to expand their thinking when they think about housing and look at things like accessible features, because they will grow through ages, as you say. It's not just older people that need it, younger people, families, they need more space in the hallways, you know, wider bathrooms, all those kind of things. So we're just calling for people to think about the opportunity of an aging population and how we could look at our other system. We've also got a couple of other what we call pledges, not strategies. One's about, and this might make you laugh, is plan to thrive to 105. My own mum made it to 92. I'm planning to make it to at least 102. And but you know, all
3: God,
5: of those
3: things. God, you'd be a botherer, wouldn't you? 102, just quietly. I don't know if we want you to live that long. Just do it, Denise. Seriously, look at you now. For God's sake, what would you be like when you're 85, let alone 105?
5: Well, hopefully I won't be a botherer. And, you know, but like, I want to remain connected. I want to continue to contribute as much as I can. But people are only, you know, they're really, have you thought about what you're going to do, Michael, for the next 30 years?
3: I hope I'm dead in 30 years' time. There's nothing worse than, frankly, aging and getting old. And I mean, I think There are a whole series of psychological, physiological maladies that afflict the aged aging, and that's something that I think a lot of elderly folk are worried about, aren't they?
5: Yeah, and that's what I was saying before, is no one wants to get to the end and spend 10 or 11 years in poor health. However, I see all the time on my Instagram feed older people who are exercising, who are fully mobile at various ages. You know, we employ an octogenarian and they're fully engaged. I'd say they're the poster child for AI, you know, they've taught themselves. So people are actually aging well. And like my mum, she did really well, as I say, to 92, but if I compare her to my grandmother, who died at 72. She was frail and she was old, my grandmother, but yeah. My mother was still walking around the block. She was doing her engagements, you know, so not
3: every, oh, I accept that. Listen, we have a minister and a ministry for senior citizens. I must admit I looked at that and went, oh, for Pope's sake. But we do have one. Do you think that they have taken up, well, that's their job essentially, they're paid for by the New Zealand taxpayer to do it. They act as the chief government advisor on all issues relating to older New Zealanders. Are they having an effect in this area?
5: Well, we collaborated with them in the establishment of the National Forum. So it was us and Age Concern and the Office for Seniors, not Senior Citizens, Office for Seniors. And really, they are a galvanising point. You know, their job, as you rightly describe, is to support the government of the day, the minister's objectives in relation to older people, and doing support and data analysis and all the policy kind of things. So I think they do a fantastic job. They did this, you might be interested, they did this report, or they do it every couple of years, on the business of ageing. So they actually value the contribution of older New Zealanders. So already for 65 to 70, half the people aged 65 to 70 are still working. And a large proportion of that is through choice. Mm. Another quarter up to 75 are. They contribute, older New Zealanders contribute $9 billion in paid work, $5 billion in social enterprise or, you know, entrepreneurship, $13 billion in taxes, and $20 billion in unpaid work. It's a significant contribution. It's also the social community fabric of New Zealand. So it's, you know, it's valuing that. And the Office for Seniors, they lead that piece of work. It's a really great, they do it with NZIR. It's a great piece of work. It values the contribution of older people.
3: Okay, but I have to say, you talk about this and I hear all these lovely words, to be perfectly honest with you. I'm a cynic over this issue. I see and I dismiss reports and strategies and plans because it's just bollocks as far as I'm concerned. The reality is that for 65-year-olds, and you talk about their value and that's been, you know, measured by somebody, oh, whoop-de-doo. The problem is that 65-year-olds in this country and above are seen by many as being unemployable and sort of people that they don't want to involve. In fact, anybody over the age of 55 these days, there seems an inherent prejudice against the elderly when it comes to taking positions of responsibility, just even working at the moment. How can you adjust and change the attitudes of those who are now in their 40s, who are making those employment

0: Review.co.nz and book a free measuring quote.
1: The Honourable Shane Jones, Deputy Leader of New Zealand First, invites you to his three public meetings in Cromwell, Gore and Balclutha. His Cromwell meeting is at 7pm on Tuesday the 13th of October at the Cromwell Memorial Events Centre on Malmore Terrace. Shane's Gore meeting is at 3pm on Thursday the 15th of October at the Gore Town and Country Club on Bury Street. And his Balclutha meeting is at 6pm on Friday the 16th of October at the Te Pō o Mata'o War Memorial on Clyde Street. 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
8: USA is going to live stream the Army's upcoming firing squad execution of Nadil Hassan. He killed 13 people at Fort Hood 17 years ago. In a 2009 shooting spree. He was a, wait for this, he was a former army psychiatrist. Of course, see, I told you, all those psychos are mad. The first people, you want to clear up mental illness in this country, get rid of the psychiatrists and the psychologists and the mental health workers. I'd start with them. Anyhow, that's just a prejudice of mine. Anyhow, Hassan is set to become the first person to be executed by a firing squad since 1945. And US Defense Secretary Pete Hegseth said he planned to make Hassan's execution public. That he's going to be executed at Fort Hood at Thursday at 1 o'clock. Oh, well, there you go, Josh. Have a compulsory viewing. Get your popcorn, hey? Get your beer in. Go. Oh, I'd be like,
9: oh, that'd make your day, Michael, because I know you're keen on bringing back the public gallows, you know.
8: Oh, well, you know, the whole thing about the public execution was a day out for the family, Josh. You know, we've been denied that opportunity now.
9: God, well, there probably wasn't movie theatres in the early days of that, was there? So, you know.
8: Well, no.

You take the family. You know, oh, they're going to hang the witch. Oh, off we go. Kids, you know, off we go. We'll get a fried rabbit on the way. So now, there wouldn't be much to see though, would they? Seriously. I mean, it would be, he'd be fully clothed. I mean, he'd have a hood all over him, wouldn't he? There'd be a sort of a little patch across where his heart is. Bang, bang, bang. It's all over. Is that all? Yes, no. They have public executions in the US, though, Josh. When they put impose a death penalty, there are a series of what they call, God knows why, witnesses. But anyhow, there are. So you can turn up, particularly if you're a victim, or, well, no, the victim won't be there, but the victim's family, and observe the death throes of, you know, the person who's being executed. I don't, you know, and just so you know, I think the death penalty is a good thing, not a bad thing. I think it's the ultimate sanction, but is certainly the right sanction.

0: States along with Kim.com, and they could just say, yeah, here you go, Pete Hegseth, here's another one, mate. That he would be not in my, he'd be in my top five. And I think all the other four would be child murderers in this country, but it's just me. Ray, welcome to the show. Good morning to you.
1: Good morning, Michael. That's a bit sick, actually. Watching,
0: sick.
1: You know, live streaming it. Yeah.
0: Oh, yeah. Oh, well.
1: I don't mind him being killed, but not live streaming it.
0: But what's the difference between that? Yeah, but what's the difference between that and witnessing? Because they usually have about 20 people sitting in execution chamber. People witnessing it that way.
1: That's fine.
0: Yeah.
1: That's fine. But don't live stream. There's too many nutters out there. You know, who'll get their rocks off watching it. I don't mind that. I don't mind the people who were injured or the witnesses. I think it's law, actually. It has to be witnessed by so many people. But anyway, I rang up about the elderly assistance lady.
0: Yes.
1: I believe that the building code should be changed so that houses are made to be accessible for everyone. You don't see it, but it's available. Like we

0: many people listening to this age 55 plus, made redundant or something like that through no fault of their own, struggling to get a job because there's some dickhead human relations person in their 30s who thinks that young people should be employed and wonders why, you know, there's so much absenteeism in their company. I mean,
1: And the other thing about housing the elderly, what they do in Australia is some of those retirement homes that are built, you know, commercially, the government can go and purchase 10% of them and use them for elderly
0: for social housing.
1: People.
0: Yeah.
1: Yeah.
0: Well, you see,
1: for people that can't afford it.
0: I remember the day. Well, I see, I remember when, and this is part of growing up in this country, when you were a young person, Ray. So we'll go back to 50 years ago, 60 years ago, when you were seven. Every council had pensioner flats. Remember that?
1: Yep.
0: Pensioner flats. Some still do.
1: And John Bank sold them back to the government in Auckland, and then the lefties came in and built more, and so we're still funding them. And I got the letter from town about how much ratepayers were funding social housing for the elderly, and I agree with social housing for the elderly, but it's not a ratepayer's cost, it is a central taxpayer's cost.
0: Well, it's a combination of both. I mean, the old councils built pensioner flats. They didn't expect to make any money of them. I know we ran them in Whanganui, Ray, and the money that you got from the rent paid for the upkeep of the pensioner flats. So,
1: Well, that's what John Banks did a whole thing and worked out that over the next few years, it was going to cost the ratepayers so much, it was better to give them to the government for nothing. And that's what he did.
0: Well, then they must have been really run down, I guess.
1: Well, but they all need, you know, you look at a lot of them, they were all built in the 50s.
0: Yes, they were. 50s and 60s.
1: Yeah.
0: That's right.
1: But a
0: house built in the 50s and 60s, if it's been looked after, it will be fine, as you know.
1: Yeah, but those flats weren't built to the same level as what, you know, a 1940s bungalow was. You can see it. It's made with fibro board and all that sort of thing, a lot of them in Auckland. You know, and I just believe, I honestly believe it is central government's cost and it shouldn't be on a ratepayer.
0: All right. Okay, Ray. Thank you for that. Nice to talk to you. Somebody's just said, but Ray's talking about guardrails and things like that. It's a compulsory part of the building code in Queensland. Sorry, Queenstown's got no code. Queensland now. Well, there you go. It is 8 minutes to 12.
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3: The Right Honourable Winston Peters, leader of New Zealand First, invites you and your family to his upcoming public meetings in Invercargill and Mosgiel. 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
7: Should your employer get to tell you what you can or can't say on social media? It's Stephanie Martin here from

0: countries in the Middle East. Certainly happens in Afghanistan. But I thought there were public executions still in Saudi Arabia, for example.
1: Iran still did them,
0: don't Iran, they? Yeah, yeah. I mean, and they, in many cases, don't even execute them, they'll shoot them anyhow. So, Steve, welcome to the show. Good morning to you.
2: Yeah, morning, Michael. I'm one of the people, older worker, and as Sadie said a couple of calls ago, older people can see something. They can say, oh, something's going on here. And I just wonder, you might be able to correct me, if I'm noticing something, but I see all the coverage given to Kule Wong of the top party, and I think, oh, I wonder if that's because she's a very attractive young woman. Okay. And then I think, no, that's just because you're a male, right? So now I see Chippy, and the last couple of times I've seen him, he's got a very attractive MP that I've never seen her before in the background. And last night she was speaking. And I thought, am I imagining this, or is there something? Is Chippy actually woken up and clicking on to something? What do you think?
0: Actually, her name is Irina Williams. That's who you were talking about. She's 36 years of age, so she looks young to anybody of our age. You know, we don't know the difference between 16 and 36 these days. And she's also a bright, telegenic woman as well, and that's why she was doing what she's doing. I talked about her at the start of the program, saying that she was one of those bright, attractive girls that other women loathed. So she's actually got a popularity problem, according to the New Zealand Herald, within the Labour Party because of her presence. Bush surrounds himself with attractive women, groomed within a millimetre of their lives. The truth of the matter is, if I can share something with you, Steve, sex still sells in politics. And if you're a good-looking man or a good-looking woman, you are at a significant advantage in life, and that also extends to the political arena as well.
2: Well, I mean, if you look at Megan Woods and then you think, oh, my giddy aunt. But there you go. Oh, well, thanks, Michael. Thanks for your time.
0: Well, yeah, obviously hasn't stopped getting elected, though, has it? Just quietly. Megan Woods, no. Mm. But no, sex sells. It particularly sells at local government level. So and you know, it's the tyranny of beauty, really, isn't it, Josh? I mean, you must have suffered from that your whole life, Josh, the tyranny of beauty, you know.
1: Oh, yeah.
0: Yeah,
1: it's
0: right.
1: A terrible burden to bear.
0: Having that Adonis-like figure and image and visage, Josh, you know. I mean, whereas us mere mortals could only gaze at you and your resplendent nature.
1: Well, that's why I have to have the camera turned off, because I might overshadow, you know.
0: Exactly. The last thing you want to do is overshadow me. So, but no. That's why, if you remember Helen Clark, there was a very famous, I think it was the 99 election, or might have been 2002, and she had this photo that made her look almost female. Remember that? And she was made within an inch of life that

0: So for those who want to divide us into those who came first and those who came after, Anzac Day is the contradiction to your nonsense. Anzac Day is the proof that we are all New Zealanders first, and that every one of us who lives in this country has the same rights and privileges accorded to us by the sacrifice of all of our ancestors that passed before. Anzac Day, New Zealand's National Day. It's a ridiculous that it's only a half day holiday. I would junk Waitangi Day tomorrow for all its divisiveness and it's all its suggestion that there are different people who deserve different rights and have different responsibilities and different gifts in this country. When Anzac Day stands as the contradiction to that, it is our national day. Let's make it so. Anzac Day, Saturday, the 25th of April this year.
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3: We had a rat when I was at Plymouth Primary. I loved it. We had a budgie once. I took it home for the holidays. It died. I was like called the Angel of Death for ages because I killed the budgie. I did want Mum to get another budgie. We couldn't find another blue one that was the right colour before I came back from the holidays. And I'd already buried it in the backyard. I think the budgie died because my brother let it into Mum's bedroom, let the dog into Mum's bedroom, and the dog barked at the budgie and scared it to death in the school holidays. So I go back with an empty budgie cage, the walk of shame. It was, oh, great, we'll get to see little Chippy again, or whatever his name was. No, and I just went very, very quiet. Oh, I think I lied to some of my friends and said he escaped and he was flying away free. The truth was, my brother, you bastard, Casey, he let the dog into Mum's room with the budgie. The dog, Sam, who I loved, our Samuel, we'd bought a collie cross, he barked at the budgie. The budgie died. So that is probably why I'm slightly cynical about school pets, because of the death of the budgie. See, so I now think that was quite a traumatic experience now that I think about it.
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4: In this update, police are appealing for information after a driver involved in a Hawke's Bay crash which seriously injured a motorcyclist left the scene. This happened on Evenden Road in Twyford around midday. Any witnesses or people with dashcam footage are asked to contact police. The Greens' promise to get young people jobs is being labelled ambitious. The party's campaigning on guaranteeing work for those aged 16 to 24 by teaming up with iwi in the public sector to subsidise wages for community initiatives paying a living wage. The Mayor's Task Force for Jobs helps young people into jobs, and Chair Gore Mayor Ben Bell says it'll be interesting to see how this plan works.
5: It would be quite an upscaling of what Mayor's Task Force currently does. I know that local government mayors will be very keen. It might take slightly longer than is being predicted.
4: ACT is adding to the superannuation debate, planning to lift the age gradually to 67 by 2035. People who've spent years in physically demanding roles could have compassionate early access. ACT also wants to reduce foreign aid spending and return government spending outside frontline services to 2017 levels, adjusted for inflation and population increases. Leader David Seymour says it's urgent that we discuss the pension.
6: If we don't do this, it will be forced on us. Maybe in 5 years, maybe in 10 years, and there'll be no warning.
4: Winston Peters says the accredited employer work visa is a farce he wants to scrap. The New Zealand First leader says we need skilled migrants in areas where Kiwis cannot reasonably fill the job. The party's campaigning on replacing the scheme with entry into New Zealand tied to a named occupation, region and need, rather than just a business. Mr. Peters says immigration must serve our economic interests and complement our workforce.
7: If the job is routine, the evidence is fiction and so-called shortage can be solved by offering a proper wage, the answer will be no. We are a country with an immigration system, not an international labour hire agency with a flag.
4: That's news.
2: Plunkett Unchained.
3: Don, is it a victory for your organisation or common sense?
8: Well, it's both, I think, Sean. Yes, I think some of the credit actually goes to the platform. I first became aware of Section 127 of this education bill listening to Michael Laws interview Elizabeth Rata some months ago, and was utterly appalled by what the bill

0: then said. But yes, it's very pleasing, and I'm delighted to see that Chris Hipkins decided that we were the deciding factor in this. I'm not sure.
1: Yes, he is the person. He said, "Oh, it's a victory for you, you evil racist."
2: Plunkett Unchained on the Platform. 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Michael Laws, Uncensored on the Platform.
3: Yes, that live execution of Nidal Malik Hassan. He's a former United States Army major and psychiatrist, but also a mass murderer. He killed 13 people and he injured 32 others in the Fort Hood shooting of 2009. He admitted to the court-martial that he'd done it. Well, it was hardly could he not have done it, but that was... he had concerns raised about his job performance and behaviour as a member of the US Army because he'd, on so many occasions, admitted to anti-American feelings. He was described as socially isolated, stressed by his work with soldiers and upset about their accounts of warfare. This is a psychiatrist working in the US Army. And 2 days before the shooting, less than a month before he was due to deploy to Afghanistan, he gave away most of his belongings to a neighbour. He was actually investigated at some stage by the FBI because he was sort of, you know, a bit odd. But oddly enough, he then said that he'd switched sides. He was found and then just took to shooting everybody at a particular Fort Hood in the army camp. He was raised in the Muslim faith, obviously, and maybe it's not as obvious, but he was. And he had a series, he got radicalized, for God's sake. He said that Muslims should stand up and fight against the aggressor, and so ends up getting radicalized whilst, you know, ironically, a psychiatrist within the US Army. So there you go. So completely mad, half, then given a sort of a cause as well to justify his homicidal madness. I don't think he was ever married or had children, but there you go. And he is now going to be executed, so we can all watch live stream if we wish to. According to the USA, I can't imagine, to be perfectly honest with you, they'll carry through. They execute, I've just been looking in the interim, in some countries they execute country people, good God, still with a sword in a public square. Holy moly. Phil says, I'm driving Michael from Auckland to Taranaki at the moment. Gee, it's beautiful. All the spring flowers are out. Yes, it is. I'm looking right now, actually, at the blossoms of my neighbour. And they are outstanding, and all of central Otago is ablaze with blossoms. Yes, it is. And somebody says, Michael, talking about sex sells, how the hell did you get elected? Oh, that's very simple. I'm a devastatingly attractive man. I mean, you know, people can't help themselves. I don't blame them. Michael, hold on to your hat. I've got the final solution to the country's woes. Yes, and which is, anyone collecting superannuation should go to a reservation. No more super, just a roof. Maybe a bit of whiskey on Tuesday. Oh, that'll do it. And try wholesalers for jobs, Michael. They love people 50 place, counter sales, drivers, inwards goods roles, etc. Oh, well, there you go. I've got a job after this. I'll be pleased to do that. And Michael, a person over 65 still working and earning more than 120K... is taxed at the same rate as the pension, therefore at no cost to the taxpayer. No, they still get the pension because I think that relates to me actually, just quietly. And yes, I do pay an awful lot of tax, but I still get a pension. What is my pension? I think they give me... I'm happy to share this with public information. It's easy enough to work out. I think I get about $660 a fortnight. Josh, $660 a fortnight for national superannuation. Would you like that free money, Josh?
1: If somebody I wouldn't argue with that, no.
3: No, neither would I. Well, I don't, just quietly. But 660, but it's the what I would be entitled to normally were I not working, Josh, I think is closer to about $1,100 a fortnight. So obviously it's abated significantly because I'm earning money. Yeah, I couldn't live on $300 a week, could I? But then I don't. He shot them because they were due to go to Afghanistan to kill Muslims. And Michael, what is the date of Brenton Tarrant's execution, says Colin. Wow, well, good point. Like I said, we should export them then. They could do two for one, couldn't they? Just quietly. All right, and coming up this hour, we're going to be talking to Frank Bunce. I'm more interested in talking to you. It's Free Speech Friday. I'd love to hear what you think about the campaign. I will talk about the opinion polls of the last week. We've had three. What they say. I'd be interested also in what you say, but they say the same thing. So this week, we've had a Radio New Zealand poll. We've had a One News Variant poll. We've had a Taxpayers Union Courier poll. And they all say roughly the same thing, except there's an obvious contradiction between the Taxpayer Union poll and the One News Variant poll, and that is to do with the role of the Opportunity Party and of the Green Party. But I'll talk about more about that later. I'm more interested in what you show. Okay, 0800 33 22 83, text 5050. It's 16 minutes past 12.
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3: We'll be talking to, very shortly, Frank Bunce. Quite a story with Frank. Of course, he was one of the great All Blacks of the 1990 era. Don't think he ever won a World Cup, but they won the series in South Africa, if you remember, in 1996, the year after. He was one of that ilk, came through the 1990s. I was just trying to think, he must have overlapped at some stage, Frank, his playing career with Tane Randall, because they must have been on that South African tour together. Anyhow, he'll be talking about this. How did you go at the Blossom Festival, somebody asked. Good turnout. Next day we had 3 inches of snow in the Maniototo. Oh, that's right. Yeah, I'm afraid the Blossom Festival these days is a pale imitation of what it used to be. There's a lot of trucks. I know, very few floats. It's all a bit disappointing, really. but there you go. Now, I can't remember, but I think, I can remember vaguely, in a dim, distant past, that I did a Dancing with the Stars. I was particularly useless at that. Mike, I remember my family saying, what the hell were you thinking? And I thought that on many occasions as well. But somebody I appeared on with and came to quite like was Frank Bunce, who I think did obviously with it as well. I'm sure it was that, or Celebrity Treasure Island, one of the two. But that's where I met Frank and came to appreciate that he could have had a fine career, I have to say, in the media if he'd wanted to, in his post-All Black career. But I first remember, and most of you will, with Frank in his playing days, when he was playing, I remember him playing for Western Samoa, I think, when they beat Wales at a World Cup, and that was pretty amazing. We grabbed half their back line for the All Blacks after that, couldn't possibly let those damned Polynesians play for themselves. So that was the first of our great colonial exhibitions into Samoa at the time. But he then went and became, well, one of the legendary All Blacks of his time. And he's come to come and very kindly donate his time to us this afternoon to come and preview the Bledisloe Cup Test for us. He must have played in plenty of them himself. Frank, it's a fantastic to catch up with you again. So much. Thank you for joining us.
16: Not a problem, Mike. It was, you were right. I was listening.
3: Yeah, I was listening to the Stars, wasn't it? You and I?
16: Yep. Yeah, yeah.
3: Who did you dance with?
16: I danced with Crystal.
3: Oh, Crystal. Oh, she was a bit of a hot number. Actually, they all were, weren't they? Hayley Holt was a dancer with us as well, wasn't she, at the time?
16: Yep, yep. Hayley and, it was a long time. Was that 40 years now? Can't be that long, surely.
3: No, it was about 2006, 2007, somewhere around about then. So yeah, it was 20 years ago, anyhow. Yeah, that's
16: 20
3: right.
16: Years ago. Even now,
3: Paul Holmes.
16: 2030.
3: Paul Holmes was doing it, remember?
16: Yeah, that's right.
3: And he couldn't dance to save himself.
16: I made it halfway. I didn't go that far, but that was he beat both of us, I think, didn't he?
3: Oh, he did, but that was because he was Paul Holmes. He couldn't dance to save himself, to be fair, but that was all right.
16: Like either of us, really.
3: Yeah, well, that's right. Like most men of our generation, Frank.
16: Yes,
3: listen, great.
16: I was
3: just thinking, you went and played all through the 1990s. I'm right, aren't I? You first played test game for Western Samoa.
16: Yeah. Played for them. I played in the 1991 World Cup for Samoa, for Western Samoa. Yeah, played in 1990 and 1991 and then did the switch in 92.
3: Did you get tapped on the shoulder at the end of, because you were a North Harbour boy at the time when you played for Western Samoa? Did they come and tap you on the shoulder? It would have been Laurie Mains, would it?
16: Yeah. End of 91. You know, we played in that World Cup, and we had a pretty good World Cup, and the All Blacks had a terrible World Cup. And then everything changed in 92, and Laurie came in, and got the phone call and asked if I was interested, which, you know, I'd born and bred in New Zealand, and, you know, and always, I think every rugby player's dream anyway is to be an All Black. And, you know, I couldn't say no, to be honest.
3: No, fair enough, too.
16: Opportunity to, to sort of fulfil the dream.
3: Listen, in 1991, just to show the rugby tragic in me, you played in a Western Samoan team that beat Wales at Wales, which in those times was considered something of a sporting miracle. You'll remember that game, I'm sure. What was the reaction of the crowd afterwards? Can you remember?
16: Yeah. And that was the first game we played, actually, Cardiff Arms Park. And the crowd was really good. You know, I think once they realised, that we were actually pretty good. You know, I don't think there was not a lot of experience with the Pacific Island teams up that way at the time. Mm-hmm. And we got up there, and you know, we're all very quiet and just went about our thing. You know, doing it the way that you know a lot of islanders do. They're reasonably timid until they're not.
3: That's a very good description. You'll remember there was a piece in one of the Welsh newspapers afterwards that says, "Oh my God, if Western Samoa can do that, what would the whole of Samoa have done?"
16: Yeah, exactly. But you know, we were treated after that. We were treated really, really well, and you know, a lot of the Welsh people got behind us. So really enjoyable, actually.
3: No, it was good. Listen, I was just thinking too, you must have played and your playing career intersected with Tane Randall at some point too, did you?
16: Yeah. I'm not exactly sure what year he came in, but it was towards sort of the beginning of his, but I did a couple of years with Tane in a couple of tours and stuff. So beginning of his and sort of end of mine, you know, where we sort of crossed paths, but always had time for Tane, you know, smart, funny, you know, good guy, easy to get on with. And we saw him at, you know, we had a 30th reunion of that 1996 team, and Tane was there. So, you know, he's obviously been overseas, you know, for a long, long time. So that was the first time I'd seen him for years. I don't know whether it was 30 years, but the first time I'd seen him for a long time. But you know, still, it's as if it was yesterday. You know, you just strike up conversation again, and off.
3: You're back again to where you were. Yeah, that's right. Listen, you were talking about a 30th reunion. I assume that was of the 96 team that beat the Springboks in South Africa. Was that that reunion, was it?
16: Yeah. That was the lead up to, you know, the All Blacks going off on the tour that they've just been on. And,
3: right.
16: 30th anniversary of that and the Super Rugby.
3: Oh, of course, yes. That's right. That started that year as well, too, the very first game. Well, you might have played in that one, did you, for the Auckland Blues?
16: No. I was Chiefs, actually, even though I was North Harbour. But, in that first year. Oh, well, I was always Chiefs, but they chopped and changed it a little bit. But they didn't want Auckland, because we had most of the All Blacks, actually, back then, Auckland and North Harbour. So I think the reasoning was that they didn't want the Blues to be too strong.
3: Yeah. Mm. Isn't that interesting? Listen, mate, that's not why I got you on, but it's nice to talk about that history again. You would have also played a very strong, in fact, Australian rugby was at its peak during the 1990s. And some great players, some fantastic Bledisloe Cup contests between New Zealand and Australia. They've fallen off in the last 20 years. In fact, I don't think they've won a Bledisloe series since, gosh, the start of the century. What sort of chance do you give them tomorrow at Eden Park?
16: I think we're going to win, and I think we'll win reasonably well, actually. But, you know, they have, as you said, you know, they've fallen off a little bit over the past how many years. But they always put up a decent fight, you know, against the All Blacks. Aussies, you know what it's like with Aussies and New Zealanders, you know, where we don't sort of, you know, we don't sort of fear each other. We, you know, you give an Aussie, they got a bit of confidence as well. So, you know, they're going to come in and rate themselves, you know, like they do and like they should. You know, they've got some good boys there. But I don't think, you know, after the experience we've just had in

0: How do you does it make you approach the game in a different way than if you're not?
1: I think it does, actually. I think, you know, you have a belief, and you have a belief in yourself and everyone around you, and it gives you, I wouldn't say you get cocky, but, you know, you're confident, you know, and you're almost, you're not cocky or arrogant, but, you know, when you're sitting up top, it's like, right, you know, you guys have to work really, really hard, you know, to knock us off. I think it is attitude. I think it's, you know, you just go in confident, you know, and you know what you've got, you know what you have to do. And I think it is a mentality, actually. You know, you asked about the Springboks, South Africans being, I think it is an attitude. It's, you know, we're big and we're tough and we're strong, and there's something about, you know, you go. So when I was over in South Africa, it's a man's world over there. You know, it's the men are just, it's the swagger, it's the, you know, they're loud, they're, you know, they're drinking their beer and they're drinking their brandy and coke and they're loud as anything. And, you know, it's, they just seem bigger and stronger and, you know, everything about it. And, you just kind of know, you know, you're in, like the bars and the pubs and things like that you go in.
0: Yeah.
1: It's like walking into
0: a 1960s or 70s New Zealand pub, is it? That sort of attitude.
1: Yeah, the public bar, yeah, exactly.
0: Yeah, the public bar as well. Yeah, that's right. No wonder the woman all looks slightly nervous. Listen, just on that though, so tomorrow, because of the history of the Wallabies and the All Blacks over the last 20 years, I'm assuming that that swagger will return to the All Blacks. Will they have any, I mean, do you have any psychological problems when you've lost a test series as the All Blacks have, or do you just pull all that to one side when you look at the Wallabies?
1: I think you put all that to one side. It may, you know, if we were playing the South Africans again, it may well be that we have that little psychological, you know, that someone sitting on your shoulder, you know, just whispering in your ear, that sort of thing, where you have that doubt. But, you know, this is a whole new team and a whole new, well, I don't know what they're doing in tactics-wise and stuff, but it's the challenge when you're playing Australia versus South Africa, the challenge is different. So, you know,
0: well, that was the next thing I was going to say. They're playing, as you know, Damian McKenzie at first 5'8" tomorrow. He hasn't played there, I don't think, for the All Blacks at all this year. But I wonder if one of the reasons is because, well, the Wallabies don't bring the same intensity. They're expecting a more open game with the ball in play a lot more often.
1: Yep. I think that's exactly it. And Damien, you know, a lot of his criticism at first five has been that he hasn't been able to, you know, you need a first five to drive and, you know, drive the team around the park and, you know, use the tactics, employ the tactics and, you know, do the Grant Fox type of thing, Dan Carter, you know, all of that sort of thing. And criticism around Damien's game at first five where he hasn't been able to do that. But it's kind of not what we're looking for. You know, we're running the ball a lot more, you know, than we have in recent years. So I think Damien's actually a good, you know, a good choice for that. He's got all the skills. He can run when he needs to. He can kick when he needs to, you know, all of that. But doesn't really have to employ tactics, you know, as much. So I think it's just getting rid of the

0: There's a lot going on, but. Yeah.
1: Good on you. Listen, well, that actually raises the next question for me. Rugby itself, since you retired, and as I said, you've been out of it for almost 30 years now, but it has evolved. And it is in New Zealand, certainly in Auckland, as you know, Frank, into sort of a competition with league at the moment. And I'd have to say, as a rugby person myself, league seems a more open and enterprising game where there are more breaks and things like that than rugby at the moment. And I hate the rolling maul and, you know, players just charging up the line with 5 metres to go, one off the ruck and that sort of stuff. The game's become less entertaining, hasn't it, than when you were playing it?
0: Yeah, I think so, actually. Have this conversation, you know, reasonably often with, I got members of my own family, you know, people, my younger kids and that who've, well, teenagers, but, you know, really interested in league and, I don't know, it's on high, but you're right, you know, we haven't, as rugby people, we haven't helped ourselves, you know, in terms of... you know, it's the rule changes, the lawmakers, you know, they're the ones that have kind of let us all down, because we were in a, I thought we were in a good spot, you know, sort of through the 90s.
1: Yeah, very much so.
0: You know,
1: yeah.
0: They started taking away, you know, rucking and, you know, I don't know, just making all these random sort of changes. So, and I see they're still doing it, you know, bringing in, what are they doing? It's a league thing too, the hip drop and the something, the ankle drop and thing, you know, there's all these things coming in, and you know, all that's going to do is, you know, a hip drop in rugby. Okay, it's another reason to stop, bring in the TMO, you know, run it through 20 yeah. times,
1: yeah,
0: you know, talk yeah. to, you know, talk to the line, you know, and all of that sort of stuff. It's, you know, if you say we're in opposition with league, you know, we're just playing into their hands. So rugby can still be a great open running game, but, you know, we all got to be on the same page as to what we want.
1: And finally, I'm interested in how you see the All Blacks going for the next 12 months. So at the moment, as you're aware, they're destined to strike, I think, the Springboks sort of bizarre ratings have done World Rugby, but they've drawn essentially the All Blacks and the Springboks against each other. I think it's the quarterfinal of next year's World Cup in Australia. Just madness, but there you go. I take it that you think that probably the winner of that game will win the World Cup?
0: Yeah, should do. But I mean, you know, when it comes to just one-off games, anything can happen, really. You know, you never write off the likes of, in a one-off game, you never write off the likes of England and France and Ireland. You know, there's those top teams that can do it. Getting through a tournament is another story. But it is. It's crazy that they've all the draws have been as such.
1: And already,
0: I think it is quarterfinals, but you know. I don't think, because I heard someone saying, you know, unless, you know, one of us throws the game, and I don't think the All Blacks, and I'm not saying this is a bad thing either, I don't think the All Blacks have got it in them to throw a game, but I think Rassie has, you know, for the greater good.
1: Yeah, no, you're not wrong there, mate. You're not wrong there. I mean, if they play the same team that they played against Australia in the last game, who knows? Yeah, you're right.
0: Yeah,
1: you're right.
0: Yeah. Exactly. So, you know, he'll and then, you know, he does that and then he goes on, wins the World Cup, and then everyone forgets about it and it's like, perfect. That's what it came for.
1: That's right.
0: We're silly.
1: And
0: like
1: as an ex-All Black, can I ask, do you get free or allotted, allocated tickets for games like the Test tomorrow at Eden Park?
0: We do. We get. We don't get. Well, we get free tickets to one game a year, and it used to coincide with there was a reunion that happened every year, so it coincided with that. But they've changed the reunion thing around a little bit now, so I didn't even know what the situation with tickets is, but we can buy, and we always

0: you know, this is pre, you know, tickets going on for public, you know, pre that public sale stuff. Yeah. So we get the ability to buy whatever tickets we want before they go out to the public for sale. So if you want them, you can get them.
1: Yeah, that's right. I have to say, sitting next to Frank Bunce, you'd think Christmases would all come at once, particularly if you're watching the Fletcher Cup tomorrow. You're going to the game yourself?
0: I'm not going to this one because I won't say I mucked it up, but before I went to South Africa, I got asked to do be the MC, like a quiz master for a hospice that are raising money

0: not. 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
1: Authorised by C. Purvis. Act.org.nz.
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5: Is India on your bucket list? 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Discover the massive difference of exploring India with a highly experienced tour leader. I'm Craig Williams, and if you want an authentic

0: many things we could work with National on. I think the five bottom lines are realistic for them to commit to. She said so, and she also said she was surprised by the response of her deputy leader, Daniel Ebb. It's the one with the ears, who said he would vote for National if he was not voting for Opportunity. Now, this is really interesting. She said she was surprised by that. And this is what she said. It demonstrates some of the really corrosive nature of politics at the moment that caused such an uproar amongst some groups of people. Of course, we've all voted across the political spectrum, particularly in a party like Opportunity, where we are a party of people that have historically been politically homeless. To chastise people because of their previous voting behaviour is really unfair, and I don't think it's helpful rhetoric for politics in New Zealand. Well, she's right about that. So there you go. The Prime Minister is in Fielding, driving tractors. Today, David Seymour is talking to Radio New Zealand, doing an interview with them at the moment. Oh, and can I just say, there's an advertisement currently playing, you might have just heard it, where David Seymour is talking about crime, but in the background, there's an awful lot of soothing elevator music. Did you hear that, Josh? We just played it now, didn't we? And I've got to be honest with you, I don't think it works just quietly, David. I would have had some rock music, maybe disconsolate symphonic music, Josh, something a bit more edgy, you know, if you're talking about crime and law and order, what would you have done? But I think the whole thing, here's David giving us a bit of a lecture about how bad crime is with the elevator music going in the background that's meant to be soothing, isn't it, elevator music? So, this, you know, it's meant to be soothing in the background, calming you as you step in. So I'm just saying, listen, we're very thankful for you playing advertisements on the platform. Do not get me wrong. And good on you for getting your message out there, leading to the rich fabric of democracy in this country and all that. But I just think whoever put that advertisement together, there's an awful lot of music out there that you could play that sort of slightly matched the topic. So, just saying. Sean, welcome to the show. Good afternoon to you.
1: Good afternoon, Michael. It's been a fascinating week. I wanted to call and just say congratulations for a lot of the great interviews. I'm heading off overseas to Oz and then to the US and back to Oz for a few weeks. I will be doing an absentee ballot. You can go into your local New Zealand consulate and do that.
0: Oh, okay.
1: And, because I'm going to be, you don't get the absentee ballots until I think 2 weeks, but you can mail them in or email them, but you can actually have the option of actually going into the embassy or the consulate if you're in a, or high commission if you're in a Commonwealth country, and, you know, just doing it there, and they count them. I will be listening on the app where I can and going from there. But I had to pick up on a comment you said earlier about sex appeal. You've got that whole silver fox thing going on there, buddy. I say that in a non-gay way, a non-creepy way. Ooh. And don't ever dismiss the cougar vote, you know?
0: Yeah, that's right. Well, the cougar vote. You mean 80-year-olds thinking a woman?
1: Oh no! Yeah, 40-year-old woman, MILFs who think, yeah, Michael Laws, man, he really does it in the town council. Oh, I love those! I love those stories from the '70s and eighties. Come on.
0: Well, I think the idea of the cougar, though, isn't it the cougar meant to be going with the younger man? Isn't that the whole point?
1: So younger men, and once again, we want to keep this conversation seemly, but it goes on to another point. I think that MMP has evolved and National can't psychologically accept that fact. And I used to be a party supporter and a member, and also believe that there's a Donald Trump factor in this, and particularly my elect and others, where there's huge votes. There's actually a hidden NZ First NAC vote who don't get asked in the polls, but when they go in to tick the box, I mean, theoretically, if the percentage is high enough, there's 3 or 4 extra MPs in the North Shore, and the North Shore electorate is 800,000 people. The majority of them are over 18. Because that undecided vote, I think, is 27%. But yeah, Winston looks like the statesman, but getting back to the leaders' debate, the things that the coalition has done well on, which, for example, education, truancy and law and order, the Prime Minister couldn't sell it. It was like two ballmen fighting over a comb. or hair gel. It was

0: bizarre. He couldn't sell the product. I'm hoping Top doesn't get through, but I think there'll be a surprise vote. In your electorate, do you think there's a lot of hidden NZ First NAC votes on the Conservative side that are there to be taken, or is it too hard to calculate?
1: Well, I'm about to give some advice in the last 3 minutes, Sean, on that, but thank you very much. You have a very good weekend. Look after yourself, mate. Listen, can I say to Simeon Brown, and I'm saying this probably shouldn't be actually, but I'm going to anyhow. And it goes like this, to Simeon Brown and those National Party strategists, you've spent millions of dollars now on trying to promote the National Party over the last 2 or 3 months, and you've got, to be fair, millions of dollars to throw at it, and good on you. I'm not denying that at all. It's not working. You are staying under 30% and you are watching the end of the political careers, well, for the moment anyhow, never say never, of Nicola Willis, Chris Bishop, Paul Goldsmith, Jerry Brownlee, and presumably 7 or 8 electorate MPs as well. You're 29 days out from the election and you do not want the left to win, because you've rightly warned of the danger that that would represent to the country, to its values, to its economy and to society in general. Well, if you now know that there's nothing that you can do that is actually going to flip the dial, and you've tried it all over the last 2 or 3 months and just still rating at 28, 29%, it's time for Plan B. Can I say? The whole point of running a campaign is that you're dexterous, that you can adapt, that you're looking at the world always, every day, in a new way, trying to work out, is that working or if it's not, and if it's not, fixing it. But repeating a failed strategy is only going to amplify the failure. So can I just say to Simeon Brown, who is the campaign chair for the National Party, it's time for Plan B. And what's Plan B? Nothing you're going to do is going to change the dial. You can throw as much money, as many announcements as it, go and drug test as many beneficiaries as you like. It's not going to change anything. The die is set. The people who have left and they're looking around for an alternative. Okay, you need to accept you've lost your front bench, or half of them anyhow. That's number one. Number two, you now need to make sure the centre-right win. You now know also that you've got at least 3 Māori seats that are overhung on the left, which in a tight election may well, in fact will, deliver the centre-left the government, along with the Opportunity Party, of course. So it is time to look, ring Don Brash, ring Nick Mowbray and say, now tell me how that strategy works again about electorate vote, National Party vote, Act New Zealand First. Run me through that one again, because that's the only way that you're going to save this election. It is 1 o'clock. You have a very good weekend. Look after yourselves. Enjoy some sunshine. And I'll see you again on Monday. Bye-bye.
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1: Roger Partridge joins us now from the New Zealand Initiative. Roger, thanks very much for joining us again. Lovely to have you on the show.
3: Good morning, Michael. I was on the tail end of the last item you were talking about, immigration, and I have to say we should be very dangerous about racial stereotyping. I've had nothing but good experiences with the Indian business people and lawyers I've dealt with, so I don't like the flow in following that, because
1: I don't care what you like, Roger, to be perfectly honest with you. If you don't want to face facts, that's entirely up to you. But the fact that there is a correlation between New Zealand's transparency index diving a little and the crimes that were mentioned by Julie Hagee having an ethnic lens or a cultural lens is something that I won't shy away from, even if you're too prissy to do so.
3: It's not a matter of prissiness. I just don't think the evidence supports what you're suggesting. And I don't think that...
1: Well, you obviously are wrong. I mean, the evidence that is suggested had a large amount of ethnic involvement as to why New Zealand's transparency had been done. It's measured by public corruption, and the cases that were mentioned had a significant cultural influence in them, particularly the driver licensing scam in Auckland. Now, you must be aware of that.
3: Yeah, you will get scams in every community. I think we've got to be very cautious about branding one group or another.
1: I think you've got to look at the evidence, Roger, and I'm really surprised by your attitude because I thought that's what you're about, empirical research.
3: Yeah, well, you were drawing, I caught the tail end of it. You've got to be very cautious about drawing cultural conclusions based on specific incidents.
1: Okay, well then let's go this one. Roger, since you've started this off and you've decided to intervene in another conversation, I'm quite happy for you to do so. If our primary migrant groups into this country for the last 5 or 6 years come from countries in which corruption is endemic and it is part of the culture of that country's operation and has been for decades, possibly even generations or centuries, isn't there a risk that you are importing corruption attitudes with that migrant influx? And don't we need to recognise that when we bring these people into this country?
3: I think we've got to be careful about setting criteria about which migrants we introduce. But I think New Zealand generally has been the beneficiary of highly skilled migrants. And so I think we set the criteria. We want to be careful about who we let into our society and specifying that people have university degrees, that they have a high level of English language skills, and they sign up to the things that matter most to us, like liberal democracy, freedom of speech, freedom of religious expression. I think absolutely we do that.
1: What about honesty? What about honesty and lack of corruption and obeying the law?
3: And we've got laws against that as well.
1: We know we've got laws against that, Roger, but what about the fact that migrants need to be aware that there is a law, that we value our openness, transparency, our honesty, that your word should be your bond, and a whole series of cultural lexicons that with being a New Zealander. Surely we need to make people coming into this country as migrants aware of those things as well.
3: Yes, absolutely. And it's always struck me as very odd that the only thing we require of new citizens when they become new citizens is that they swear an oath of allegiance to the Queen or to the Crown, the King now, which in my wife's case, she's an English migrant 36 years ago. It was the first time she'd had to do that. That was slightly odd. So we don't specify the cultural values that are important to us. And I think countries like Denmark that do that, are going down the right path. So I think there's a proper conversation to have about what sort of values do we stand for and to make new migrants aware of them.
1: To where I was starting from, Roger, to start with when you entered this conversation. So at least we've made some progress, you and I, on that issue. I'm sure we'll have that conversation again in the future.
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1: In this update, the main political parties need policies to improve the state of our GP service. The Royal New Zealand College of General Practitioners wants the next government to fully fund their entire range of clinical work, not just consultations. Their research shows 44% of specialist work happens outside funded face-to-face consultations. College President Dr. Luke Bradford says both National and Labor recognise primary care's importance.
2: I'm not convinced that either one has landed on the solutions that we need for that, or properly recognise that actually to unload the hospital system, we are going to have to keep people well and out of hospital in the first place.
1: Better quality housing could be keeping thousands of our children out of hospital. Research from the University of Otago Wellington has found children living in homes improved through the Healthy Homes Initiative, with 30% less likely to be hospitalised in the following 5 years. There were nearly 3,000 fewer hospital admissions among children in the program than researchers expected would have happened otherwise. Lead researcher Ellie Johnson says the root causes of family illness are cold, damp and mouldy homes.
3: It shows us that these interventions are making a difference. So if we can improve housing, we can improve health.
1: A warning: the government's social housing changes could disproportionately affect Māori. Te Matapihi is calling for the plans announced in May to be halted until the cumulative impact on housing affordability, security and the cost of living is assessed. The housing body's review finds it will likely increase financial pressure on already struggling households, particularly Māori. Te Matapihi's Ali Hamlin-Painga says they're not against the changes, but the solution needs to look after everyone.
4: If the pathway is to the private market, which is what these reforms are saying, is the private market adequate for security of tenure, for instance, for safeguards against discrimination?
1: That's news.
0: Facts. Dialogue. Honest conversation. Vital elements in a functioning democracy.
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0: Leah Parnapper on the platform.
1: Good afternoon. Happy Friday. How are you? Good to see you today on the platform. You are with me, Leah Parnapper, producer Kelly here as well. It's another busy one. And of course, the lines are always open to you guys. I say it every day. I mean it. 0800 332 83 to get in touch with me. 5050 is the text. I'm going to catch up with Penny Marie. She's the founder of Let Kids Be Kids. Winston Peters has reignited the debate over New Zealand's conversion practices law, saying he hopes to ban, will be revisited. He says New Zealand First would have opposed the legislation when it passed in 2022, although he stopped short of committing the party to repealing it. But I'll talk to Penny about that a little later on in the show. Fake job ads. I mean, if you're going for a job at the moment, I mean, it's really tough out there. And I hear all the time that, a lot of places don't get back to you. I mean, and that's demoralising. You know, you go to the interview, send your CV, all that stuff, and you just never hear from them. Well, fake job ads apparently now the latest thing concerning job seekers. Some employers suspected of advertising roles they've got no intention of filling. Well, why are they doing this? They're called ghost jobs, you know, like ghost chips. They waste people's time and effort and it raises questions about what happens to the personal information that person has been handing over when they applied. I'm going to talk to a woman, Charlie McLean. She went through this. It was an AI-led job interview as well. Oh, creepy. So she'll walk us through that. And she's even started a petition about it. Ghost jobs. Not a job to be a ghost. It's a whole new, different concept. Where we're going to start, though, rock pooling and gathering shellfish. It's part of our Kiwi way, Kiwi summer. But the government says some of our coastlines are under serious pressure from over-harvesting. It's introduced major new restrictions across Auckland's east and west coasts, Waiheke Island and the Coromandel, banning the collection of a wide range of marine life in areas accessible to low tide. But some species can still be collected, and that's left some conservation advocates questioning whether the restrictions go far enough. The rules are intended to protect marine life. The big question is how they'll be enforced and whether other parts of the country could face similar restrictions. Jenny Marcroft is the Parliamentary Undersecretary to the Minister of Oceans and Fisheries, and she joins me now. Jenny, good afternoon.
2: Good afternoon, Leah. Lovely to see you again.
1: Great to see you as well. Before we start this, how's the campaign going?
2: Oh, it is going really well. I think New Zealand First messages are resonating across the country. I was out with Winston earlier this week, walking through the Albany Mall, which is, as you know, school holidays. It was pretty packed. And he was so welcomed and so many people came up saying we're party voting for New Zealand First.
1: That's great.
2: His messages, the messages of New Zealand First definitely resonating. So looking forward to November the 7th, as I'm sure the rest of the population
1: I know. I had to have a giggle then when you see the Albany Mall because, I mean, obviously I know where you are, I know where the Albany Mall is, but all these mall walks that politicians are doing, I giggle at it. Oh, yeah, walking through the mall. But I suppose where else are they to go, huh?
2: Well, one of the reasons for doing that, and not all politicians will actually go to a mall because you can't control, it's not a curated event. And politicians, some leaders prefer to have that organised, curated event where they go to a place and they bring in their supporters. In a mall, you just get the people.
1: You get the peeps,
2: Absolutely. So you get a really good feel for what's happening in those communities, which is more authentic and real.
1: Yeah, good stuff. Okay, right, to the topic du jour. So the government has already introduced some local shellfish closures, including on Waiheke Island, but now there's a much broader restriction across Auckland and the Coromandel. Why has the government decided stronger measures are needed?
2: Well, obviously this was an issue which really flared up over last summer around the Whangaparoa Peninsula, and I had been working with Ngāti Manuhiri, who's the local iwi in the Kaipara Ki Mahurangi electorate on the east coast, and they put through a 186A application which was to close particular areas in their, in the northern part of the Hauraki Gulf. Those measures went through. That was a total ban, and it was around the Omaha Bay area, Kowo Bay, and then the Whangaparoa Peninsula, where we've seen massive over-harvesting of those areas. Mm. During that same period of time, there was an intertidal study which was conducted by Fisheries New Zealand. And as that study got completed, they did a lot of science around the sustainability of all of the species. Then it was open to a consultation process, which had around 2,000 people submitted on that through that consultation process. And then the advice that came back to the minister was to look at a region-wide closure and a broad-scale closure, including Auckland, Waiheke Island, as well as the Coromandel. And so the minister made the decision that while he would close to the rock pool harvesting, he would also adjust the bag limits on various of other species, the ones that we like to go and harvest as traditional Kiwi kai, you know, tuatuas and cockles and all of those sorts of species. So while wanting to protect that intertidal zone, the rock pool areas, from this new type of behaviour, which was basically stripping those areas bare and almost to the point of collapsing that delicate ecosystem, marine ecosystem, he also wanted to acknowledge that Kiwis, as part of our traditional summer, is going to the beach and gathering kai moana. So making sure that those particular species that are generally considered Kiwi traditional kai, they have extra protection by reducing the bag limit. So it's been pretty well received, that decision that was announced yesterday.
1: So Fisheries Minister Shane Jones has talked about a selfish few taking far too much. Jenny, how widespread is the problem? Are we dealing with individuals taking their limit over their limit, or organised groups cleaning out the rock pools?
2: I think it's all of that, Leah. A few years ago, where I really became particularly concerned about it was in Omaha. That was literally wiped out over a period of a summer. And it was, for me, it was like, okay, well, we no longer do we find starfish in the rock pools. You know, the periwinkles, the whelks, all of those smaller species that we love to take our kids down and explore the rock pools. It's part of Kiwi tradition, it's part of our Kiwi culture to go and, you know, do those nature rambles with our kids and explore. Well, you can't do that at Omaha at the moment because it was depleted. Yes, there were individuals going. Yes, there was also what appears to be organised groups going to those areas. Whangaparoa has saw this over the last summer. And we're also hearing about this happening in the Taranaki as well.
1: Oh, wow, okay. And just to be clear for people heading to the beach, can we talk about the intertidal, the area, because is it a 2 metre depth limit? What does that mean in practice? Which areas can they no longer collect shellfish from?
2: So from the high tide mark, that's one particular area or zone. Then you have the water level at the low tide mark, and it's 2 metres below the low tide mark.
1: Okay.
2: So you'll still be able to go and do things like get power, dive for power, because that's, you know, those species also have their own limits as well. But it's making sure that that full intertidal zone is protected.
1: Yeah. What the restrictions are in place indefinitely until the minister decides to revoke them. What would need to happen before he considers, or the government considers, lifting them? Are we looking at numbers coming back?
2: Absolutely. There needs to be a repopulation of all those species back into those areas. But I think it's really important that he could have, like the 186A closure, which is part of a customary tool to close and put limits there, this closure is under Section 11 of the Act, and it enables the minister to have an undefined period of time or put a time limit on it. And we did discuss, would it be a 2-year ban, a 5-year, where's the review going to be? But we know that the coastal ecosystems around the intertidal zone do take time to recover. And so we need to keep monitoring. And so Fisheries will keep monitoring and surveying these areas to look and see what is the return of sea life to these areas. So some of it can be 5 to 7 years before we see a full return of sea life to these areas. Yeah. So putting in the two-year limit, like we have with the 186A closure, Ngāti Manuhiri will have to consider in another year's time to reapply and see if they can get an extension and a rollover, because 2 years, we know, is just not long enough to recover the species.
1: Jenny, as you know, some locals wanted a blanket ban on collecting all marine life, arguing it just will be easier to enforce and give the ecosystem a chance to recover. Why hasn't the government gone that far?
2: Because there is evidence and scientific evidence that some of the species which have now the reduced bag limit, they are at sustainable and good levels for some continued harvest. What we know is what is not sustainable at the moment is the practices that we've seen around the rock pools and the literal scraping off of everything living. So I think it's important that we say, okay, this is not acceptable anymore in terms of taking from the rock pools, but we still believe there is a fundamental Kiwi right as part of our summer activities to be able to still go down to the beach and get some kaimoana, but at a much reduced and limited number. I think that we found ultimately a really good balance there.
1: I see from November 1, which is obviously not too far away, fisheries officers will be educating people about the rules, but when will they be able to issue infringement notices, instant fines, for example, for breaches of these new closures?
2: Well, that work is underway right now urgently. This is a regulation change that needs to happen. Unfortunately, with the fisheries bill that got put on ice, those changes would enable fisheries officers to have the infringement powers was part of that piece of legislation. So they're now working on getting this up and running as a standalone, because the fisheries officers absolutely need these tools. Infringements will make a difference. It will send a very strong, clear message. I think education is really great to do that piece, but it takes too long to get through education. If you've got repeat offenders, then getting them to court, where there are good powers for putting in fines, but also the seizure as well, what the fisheries officers can do. They can seize vehicles, they can seize boats, all those sorts of things. They have very strong powers there. But really, to get a change of behaviour immediately, having those infringement powers are absolutely vital. So that work is underway urgently at the moment.
1: Will we see more fisheries officers, Jenny? Because I've spoken to some of the, you know, the advocates to in these areas, you know, the Protect Whangaparoa and Protect PR. I've spoken with them, and you know who they are too. And they've said, well, it's all good and well, but we just don't have enough fisheries officers to even enforce, you know, these rules. What are we getting any more? Are you confident they'll be able to do it?
2: Well, they said yesterday, Steve, who's the head of fisheries compliance, he believes they have got the staff to carry out these patrols, because also honorary fisheries officers are able to be used as well. They do work, they don't work a 9-to-5, they work whenever that's needed, and they do work at night as well, because obviously at low tide people have been going out with head torches and harvesting then. So they also, you know, there is a role that community plays in this as well. Ringing the 0800 for poacher hotline is really important. As soon as that call comes through, it's logged, and then they're able to send out officers if there is behaviour that needs to be checked up on.
1: And Shane Jones has said that other parts of the country may need similar protections. There are concerns, and you did touch on it, other organised harvestings going on for power, is it, in Taranaki. Could we see those sorts of restrictions rolled out to other coastlines?
2: I think that there is a definite need and call from various parts of New Zealand to say, actually, we're seeing this sort of behaviour happen here as well, and I think further work needs to be done on that. We certainly have listened to the community in Auckland with their call for action to be taken, and I must say it was very bold of the minister to do this, because we know, though, Aucklanders have known that this type of behaviour has been going on for years. We've seen it down the Howick region more than a decade ago. So finally, a government minister has said, yep, this cannot continue any longer. So assuming we return to, and it would be grateful if we return to government, then this piece of work can continue, because we believe that protecting our intertidal zone, our rock pools, is really important. And we've all got a role to play, whether it's community, whether it's iwi, or whether it's, you know, new arrivals to New Zealand, to understand the rules and abide by them.
1: Oh, actually, reminded me just by saying that. So with the education side of this, does that include signage in different languages, or is it just the, you know, the fisheries of officials just walking up and down telling people? What does education look like?
2: Well, education does absolutely look like having multi-language signs at the beaches. That is a really important part of it. They're considering what other measures they need to take. Yes, having conversations with people to tell them, well, actually, these are the rules. I think there's a lot of work that will need to be done over the next few weeks as we lead up to the ban coming into place on the 1st of November. Mm. But it's also a responsibility on ourselves as well, you know, as Kiwis going into summer, that we abide by the rules too. So it's one rule for everybody.
1: Now, if anyone's listening going, oh, I can't take the kids to the beach and have a play in the rock pools. Well, I liked part of the story where it says the children exploring rock pools with a bucket and spade won't be punished, but officers will, of course, use their discretion. So we're not going
2: to see
1: little kids being fined.
2: And that was really important to me, that as a, you know, teacher once upon a time, you know, we take our kids to the river and explore. That's right, sit up straight, Leah. That we can still do that, because it's really important that we, you know, we share our love of the ocean in this case, and taking our kids and having them explore and you know, tutu around in the rock pools. It's part of being a Kiwi, so we must be able to continue to do that. And I think it's important that, you know, the fisheries officers have that discretion, that it's mum, dad and the kids, or gran and the kids popping down to have a little look. So it's so great to explore the rock pools, particularly when they're abundant and full of marine life.
1: I couldn't believe, I've had this conversation with you before, and then, like I said, some of the people in Whangapuru or in Piha, you know, when you're saying there's nothing left on some of these rocks, even starfish. I remember thinking, who the heck eats starfish? I would never in my wildest dreams have thought of eating a starfish. But,
2: well, apparently they throw them on the barbecue. So, right, the starfish are now off the barbecue for summer. Thank you very much.
1: Oh, that's incredible. Now, before I let you go, Jenny, New Zealand First released its new party list. You have you've dropped from 5th to 10th, and there is four new candidates now above you. But, I mean, Alfred Nuttall, Michael Laws, Harete, Hipango Brownlee and Craig Stobo. How do you feel? I mean, this is politics. You're happy? You're okay?
2: Oh, absolutely. Really thrilled to be, you know, in the top 10 of on the party list. It's a privilege and an honour to represent and become a member of Parliament. We have built a formidable team. Winston has said that he wants to take an army back to Parliament this year after the election. So, you know, I'm happy to be
1: part of the army.
2: Yeah. Absolutely. Yeah. So, very grateful. And it's so great to have some new faces, experienced people. They'll bring a huge depth and range of skill to our caucus. So it's really exciting.
1: You do have some, like, inexperienced and you know, in the line, I'm thinking of Tane Randall. I mean, look, the guy's run a business. He's no dunce. I'm not saying that. But then I suppose, you know, when you go into politics, you learn on the job as well, and you still bring in, you know, what you have, which he will bring with him.
2: Oh, absolutely. And maybe he'll bring the rugby vote in as well. So, you know, Tane is an incredible candidate. I'm really thrilled, and getting to know him, it's been great. We've bonded over being horse parents, so
1: his daughter has horses.
2: His daughter has horses, so we've been trading stories about about supporting our kids with their horses and riding and all of that sort of stuff.
1: Oh,
2: so
1: good.
2: You know, he's a very cool New Zealander, that's for sure. I'm stoked.
1: He certainly is. Well, I'm glad you're in the top 10, Jenny. I have to say, you're a hard worker and an asset to New Zealand First. So that's
2: thank you
1: great
2: very much.
1: See.
2: I'm very pleased. I'm going to sneak in here before you have to let me go. The members bill that I had, which was to ban the private sale of fireworks, we've announced that today. That is going to be what we are going to be campaigning on. And I know I see your startled face. So
1: no, I'm
2: very
1: happy with that. What?
2: I know. Absolutely. I thought that was done and dusted. Well, we're always going to campaign on it. We've announced it today.
1: If you had told me this earlier, if you'd opened with this, Jenny Marcroft, I would have been, I've got my questions ready. But so we are talking New Zealand First will now want to ban, your policy is to ban the private sale of fireworks.
2: Absolutely.
1: Oh, yes. Amen. About time. And then you know what, Jenny? Then I get bombarded with, oh, the fun police. Oh, here we go. You know, geez, ladies on me. I'll get it, obviously. Jenny, give your pitch. Give your pitch why.
2: Well, the cost to the taxpayer is huge. We're talking, you know, ACC claims. We're talking the cost of, you know, fire department and all the call-outs they have, emergency department visits because of injuries. Animals, in terms of their welfare, that is absolutely massive. There have been so many petitions to Parliament on banning the sale of private...
1: Oh, this has gone on for years. Fireworks. Years.
2: So,
1: decades.
2: So, you know... No, the supermarkets don't sell fireworks anymore. The warehouse doesn't sell fireworks anymore. There is a declining social license for fireworks. Mm. And as a horse mother, as a former owner of companion animals, my cat passed away a few months ago. You know, I've had dogs before and they were just absolutely terrified. And unfortunately, it's not just... You know, people don't just let them off, as we know, on November the 5th.
1: That's the problem.
2: It can be any time of the year, and that is the problem. You don't get notified, your animals. I mean, you're an absolute animal lover as well, Leah. Yeah. You've got your own stories to tell.
1: Yeah. I'm so wrapped by that, Jenny. That is fantastic. Now I'll sit back and watch the I don't want to say fireworks. H, because the fireworks come in. I've got to say, though, Jenny, before I do let you go, Michael will not be happy with that. Michael Laws loves fireworks. I'll leave that with you. He's banged on about it before.
2: You know, the light shows, the drone shows are amazing.
1: Oh, they're
2: great.
1: We
2: need to do more of that, you know. Yes. But it doesn't ban public displays, so we don't want to do that.
1: I love public displays.
2: Licensed dealers running public displays, we think that's absolutely should continue.
1: Yeah.
2: Finding a good balance here.
1: I'm so glad you announced that. Thank you, Jenny. And also great news too about protecting our coastlines. That is Jenny Marcroft, Parliamentary Undersecretary to the Minister of Oceans and Fisheries, which was our first conversation. And then she slid in that one. Ah, you guys know I'm so happy about this. Yeah, come on. You can text and say, oh, you grumpy old woman or you fun police. No, it's just done and dusted, you know. It's had its day. Time to move on. And if those idiots could just stick to November 5, have a great night, that would be fine. But we all know they can't. Cost the taxpayer too much money. ACC. And then when I start talking about, you know, the harm to animals, a few of you also get upset about that, saying, well, you should train your animals to really like them. Yeah. I don't know, I've just made my day. That's a very good text, and that's why I put that to Jenny. You are right. Michael Laws is not going to like this. But you know what? When you're in government, you don't have to like every single policy that your leader puts across. He's going to have to sell it. Did he talk about it today? Please tell me if somebody talked about it. Did he talk about it today? I was like so busy I didn't get to listen. Anyway, look, I'll grab the break. Got some good texts coming in. So, look, a couple of things to talk about. The intertidal bans. Shane Jones, as was announced yesterday on Takapuna Beach, Jenny was there. They've introduced major restrictions across Auckland's east and west coast, Waiheke Island, and also now the Coromandel. They have banned a wide collection, but I've got to tell you, there's still a lot that can be harvested. But then some of it you've got to go diving for, so I get it. And they've also limited the bag sizes, say, for green-lipped mussel. Let me check for you. that drops from 25 down to 10 per person. So they've tried to find the balance. They haven't stopped everything being banned. But I don't know, does it go far enough? And will it? Jenny said that there's no more fisheries officers. They feel confident that they will be able to, you know, do their job. But I've had conversations with people living in Whangaparoa, living in Pihar, and they say the fisheries officers aren't there. There's not enough. There's like 7 or something to do the whole East Coast. And those numbers might be wrong, but I know it was small. And then, of course, we've got the fireworks ban that has just been announced. The New Zealand First is their policy, and they will be banning. Their goal is to ban the sale of private fireworks. Discuss. 0800 debate, 332283. We are back shortly.
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1: All right, so you heard Jenny Marcroft there. The government's introducing major new restrictions on collecting marine life along Auckland's east and west coast, Waiheke Island and Coromandel. Over-harvesting is putting pressure on marine life in rock pools and rocky shores. Communities have raised concerns about people taking excessive amounts, including organised groups. She also said that that there's issues, was it in Taranaki as well? And this could be coming to other coastlines around the country. And, of course, there's fireworks too. We can talk about that. But Ian's with us. Hello, Ian.
6: Hi, Leah.
1: Hi.
6: Look, I'm a little bit disappointed with this thing. Number one, it's being promoted as a ban, which is, in fact, leading because, and to me, that's the problem. What it's done is it's just put stress from one set of species onto another. And so I'll read the exceptions, okay? So cockles, crabs, kina, octopus, oysters, parwa, phippy, rock lobsters, spiny and pack horse, scallops, sea cucumbers, prawns and shrimps, squid and tuatua.
1: Yeah.
6: Now, to my mind, they're exceptions. So that's not a ban. That's encouragement. Mm. You can't take some snails or mussels, but you can go and... Now, the thing being there is a lot of the new harvesters or new people that are getting more involved in the coastline, they're a pretty determined bunch. If you look at what they're putting on the book, and they're determined, and they go hard. Now, the thing is, if as soon as they find out, oh, gosh, there's... where the locals get all this from? Where those kinna come from? You know, how come they've got those power, et cetera, et cetera? And all of a sudden they're invading those areas that have previously been more or less taonga or pristine to a degree. So I think personally, and look, I've been an ocean person for a long time, many decades now, and the way it's gone downhill is pretty disappointing. And here's another interesting point, you might not be aware of it. It actually started in the late 60s.
1: Really?
6: Well, what happened was there were, we ended up with quite a bit of immigration from the islands. And one of the things the ARA, when they first formed, this is 68 or 67, I think it was maybe. Anyway, they decided what they'd do was they'd put on some buses to take the islanders to a beach on a Sunday for an outing because they're obviously trying to acclimatise them, et cetera, et cetera. Fine, that was great. But they took them to Castor Bay.
1: Oh.
6: The thing is, they harvested the cockles to death there. So they ended up stripping the beach, basically, of all the cockles, courtesy of the ARA free bus. So it's not a new thing. I want to say it is. I've seen it before, but these people are determined. If you've given them that list of things that they can take, they're not going, oh, God, ban out there. They've told us there's a ban, but look at all of these things.
1: But so, Ian, and you, I see your point, because one of my questions was, why didn't they just put a ban on everything? But those, what we named, those ones that you named, they still remain subject to species-specific rules and catch limits. So it's still not a free-for-all. And the mussels, I think the greenlit mussels, they've taken down from 25 per person to 10. So I hear what you're saying.
6: It's not enough. I'll be quite honest. Yeah. I don't think it's enough.
1: Yeah. So, no, I'm leaning towards what you're saying, Ian, I got to say.
6: Look at it from Department of Fisheries point, Ministry of Fisheries point of view, okay? So at the moment with these new regulations, if you've got a guy walking up the beach with a sack, okay, then he's going, oh, what the heck's he got? I'll go and check him out. Okay, they've got to take an act. One, because they've got to inspect the sack. Oh, gosh, there's 10 parwa, that's all right. Oh, gosh, you've got 8 octopus, that's fine. Gosh, you've got 2 mussels, that's $250. So what I'm trying to say there is really the fisheries officer is still going to have to do a job, whereas if it was a blanket ban, nobody walking up off the beach with a sack is, well, it's automatically under suspicion, but... Yeah, so, I mean, it's actually, they can then concentrate on other areas in the fisheries that perhaps need a bit more attention too. So that would free up Yeah. Anyway, yeah, there it is, there.
1: No. Look, I good points, Ian, and I'm kind of on the fence with this. I think part of me says I don't think it goes far enough as well. So good call. Thank you very much. Because Ian is right. What is banned is collecting a wide range, well, they call it a wide range of invertebrates in the intertidal zone, mussels, cat's eyes, limpets, periwinkles. Is it Chilterns? Chitterns. And where the ban applies is from the mean high water mark out to where the water is 2 metres deep. This covers areas people can access at low tide. And what Ian did read out was exactly, it can still be collected there. And there's a lot. Cockles, crabs, kinna, octopus, oysters, power pippi, rock lobster, scallops, sea cucumbers, prawns, and shrimp, squid, and tuatua, but they remain subject to species-specific rules and catch limits. New or reduced daily limits apply to areas where harvesting is still allowed. As I said, the green-lipped mussel limits have been reduced from 25 to 10 per person. Outside the closure, while mussels collected, is banned inside it. Starts November 1st, which is not far away. Fisheries officers will educate people on their new restrictions, and people found breaching these rules will face prosecution. I think we're all a little bit, we know what that means, nothing will happen. Officers can use education, an hour a day of reading, writing and maths. Warnings and prosecution and infringement notices are also planned. Now, this

I'd say it's because it's been over-harvested. I mean, something else could have wiped out the mussels. But that is sad. 20 years you could have got a feed and now they're gone. Most of those species are not on the list. Do have number quotas on them. MAF is pretty present in our region and they're always checking. That's good, says B. Now, Theo's coming hot and hard about this fireworks announcement. He says, Leah, what about the animals that are near the public displays? Are they just going to have to deal with it? Have a cup of cement? A delicious. I put the delicious in. Well, Theo, yes, they would, but it's one night, you see, my friend. One night of a public display, which would be on the 5th of November, and people can put their animals inside. So, yeah, one night you can deal with, but it's every other night after that, and before that, a couple of days before it. That's the problem, Theo. So, yeah, animals that live near public displays, I mean, the zoo sits right in the city in Auckland. They can hear it. But it's one night, and you make sure that animal's okay for that one night. So that's not the issue. There's no problem there. But Theo's come back. Lyra, fireworks are so bad for animals. We could use them to eradicate deer. Just have fireworks on every farm. Lol. Well, that would look quite good, wouldn't it? Lyra, I'm with you. Well, we'll just end the show right there. Happy with that. Lyra, I'm with you. So happy fireworks are banned for public sale. Whoop, whoop. Leah, what is ACC and the cost to the taxpayer for fireworks, please? Jenny did not give numbers, says Mike. And that's a very good question, Mike, because I always say to politicians, if you're going to give us some stat, if you're going to whip out something like that, you know, it costs us a lot of money, we spend a lot of money, give us some stats and facts, team, or just it's too broad. But I don't think she was quite ready. I think she decided, I'm just going to tell her. And I haven't got all my bits in front of me. But anyway, Kelly did, because she's great at this. While the exact standalone total specifically for the 12 months of 2025 have not been isolated in a single public data release, recent data and official legislative findings detail the ongoing costs. So ACC injury costs, their data shows that fireworks-related injuries cost taxpayers over $3 million annually. And ACC typically accepts around 300 new claims each year for fireworks-related incidents, of course, with a significant peak during the Guy Fawkes period. You might say, drop in the bucket, $3 million. Property damage. During the 10-day Guy Fawkes window alone, fireworks accounted for roughly $670,000 in property damage. I mean, I think that's quite significant, is it not? So Mike, good question. This is what we've given.

0: ones out there raiding after hours, and it's just like, it's just,
1: yeah.
0: You know, well, there's no bloody, you know, there's no way to stop the buggers doing it, eh?
1: No, I hear you. Absolutely. I mean, this is it. They've gotten wise to it, and they go out in the dead of the night with lights strapped to their heads. I mean, that's why the ban should ban all of it, and then we need more fisheries officers, that need to work through the night.
0: Yeah, definitely. It's just incredible that they can get away with it, and like, this continuously happens all the time, as you know, Leah. It's not on, really. It's not on.
1: No, I'm
0: no fishing person, but, you know, I see it happen, and it's just unbelievable what people get away with.
1: And it's just, I'm not a fishing person either, but, you know, as growing up, we went to the beach and all that stuff, and, I don't even eat half the stuff, to be honest, you know, but it's not to be, you know, chiseled off rocks till we've got absolutely nothing in our rock pools, destroying our ecosystems.
0: Right.
1: Yeah. Literally,
0: next,
1: it makes me sad and mad.
0: Oh, it does. Next, I'll be raiding the bloody seals on the Kaikoura Coast if they get that bloody hungry, I suppose. But it's like, I'm fine. You know what I mean? It's like,
1: could you imagine? Be very fit in there. Hey, Angus, before I let you go, my friend, fireworks ban, what's your thoughts? Yes or no?
0: Yes, too bloody right, mate. The waste of bloody time.
1: Jeez, Angus, I like you. Good stuff.
0: Less waste of bloody time. And same for Halloween, all that other crap.
1: Oh, you're a good man. All right, buddy. Thanks for your call.
0: Can't see the point
1: of it. See you later.
0: Roger.
1: Can't see the point of it. Karen says, yes, ban the bloody fireworks. My little Shih Tzu was not worried about them at all. But our German Shepherd girl was terrified of them. Well, as Mike pointed out, his chocolate lab used to pick up the fireworks and run around with them. I love all dogs, but labs are not the most intelligent. Right, let's grab the break, team. 0800 Debate, we are back shortly.
2: The Honourable Shane Jones, Deputy Leader of New Zealand First, invites you to his three public meetings in Cromwell, Gore and Balclutha. His Cromwell meeting is at 7 p.m. on Tuesday the 13th of October at the Cromwell Memorial Events Centre on Malmore Terrace. Shane's Gore meeting is at 3 p.m. on Thursday the 15th of October at the Gore Town and Country Club on Bury Street. And his Balclutha meeting is at 6 p.m. on Friday the 16th of October at the Te Pō o Mata'o War Memorial on Clyde Street, authorised by H. Howard, 91 McKenna Road, Fielding.
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2: Leah, we should ban mountain biking before we ban fireworks. Annually, mountain biking costs ACC 18 and 22.4 PM a year. I gather you mean million? What's PM? I am reading this right, aren't I? Oh, what am I? Read this, Kelly. Am I reading this wrong? Makes fireworks look like a bargain. Joking, says Mike. Annually, yeah. Mountain biking costs AC, I get they mean ACC, not AC, which I've got up on my wall, mm-hmm. between 18 and 22, 4 p.m. a year.
3: Oh, yeah. Is it between 18 and 22.4 million a year? I don't
2: That's
3: know.
2: That's what I was thinking.
3: Let's go
2: That's
3: with that, Mike.
2: That's what I was thinking. Yeah, yeah. I'll go with that. Yeah, good stuff.
3: I reckon we should ban cyclists. No, I'm kidding.
2: Yeah, I think we should ban cyclists as well.
3: Oh, mountain biking and cyclists are different things, though. Come on.
2: The good thing is mountain biking, you know, it's in the title. They're not on the road. They're in the mountains.
3: Yeah.
2: And I'm happy with them to bounce around the mountains. That's fine. Yeah, they're not on the roads. Faces confiscate the vehicles they arrive in. Soon go from don't understand English to understanding, all right? Leah, we used to light a bonfire on the beach and light fireworks. Our golden retriever loved coming along. He'd lie next to the fire till his tail almost caught alight and smile at the fireworks. But ban them! It's time, says B. And on a lighter note, well, this is what we need. I was thinking about Kelly's excess skin. Ooh. After 61 kg weight loss. I reckon a GoFundMe page would be well subscribed by listeners. Help Kelly lose the skin. Faye, thank you for that. But firstly, Kelly,
3: that's fantastic.
2: We didn't mention you've got lots of skin.
3: No, I did yesterday. I just said it doesn't look like I've lost as much weight as I had because I have excess skin. Having said that, I don't look like a half-melted snowman. It's still kind of all, you know, quite... what's the word? You know, perky. It's all kind of just there. I just look fat. I look a lot skinnier than I did. But yeah. Thank you, Faye. That's lovely. I did actually half consider looking into maybe getting some sort of surgery, but it is super expensive and it's very painful. Yes. But hey, if I come across a bit of money, you know, you never know.
2: Is it more? I suppose it depends.
3: I think it's
2: on
3: around about the same.
2: Bone.
3: Yeah, so it's a whole lot of liposuction or actually just literally cutting the skin off and all that sort of thing. And it is, because I've spoken to other people or seen people who've had bariatric surgery, who have been through that surgery as well, and they say it's really painful.
2: Well, it is, isn't
3: but
2: it?
3: But hey, no gains, no pains, you know.
2: Well, exactly. No, if you're cutting your skin, which is actually the biggest organ on your body, is your skin. Mm-hmm. It's got, you know, nerve endings. They've got to cut it and then they join it and it's all...
3: Sounds horrible, eh?
2: Like you said, if one day if you came across a little bit of coin, that why not?
3: When I go back to Vegas, maybe I win some money, you know? My priority is paying for another trip back to Vegas.
2: Yeah, well, then come back a whole new girl again.
3: That's right.
2: Now, when Kelly heard about this fireworks ban in the ad break, she said some very disparaging things about Winston Peters.
3: I'm just disappointed.
2: She would have gone up to him in the mall yesterday if she had known then, and she would have said, Winston!
3: I would have wagged my finger at his face. No, I mean, I just... To me, I mean, I'm still undecided about who I'm giving my party vote to, and for me, that seals the deal. He has lost my vote. Yeah. I don't hate him. I'm just disappointed. No, if that's what New Zealand First are going to campaign on, that you have lost my vote. I understand why we should probably ban fireworks, and if it was to happen, I'll be like, yeah, okay, fair enough. But I'm a responsible fireworks and a pet owner. And so, you know, I know this is why we can't have nice things. I understand very heavily both sides of the debate, but I'm disappointed, and that's what they're going to campaign on. It was interesting in the leaders' debate the other night when Jack Tame asked both Hipkins and Luxon, would you ban the sale of private fireworks?
2: That's right.
3: They both said no. I was like,
2: No.
3: So, I don't know. It's just, to me, it's, I'm like, come on, man.
2: Yeah. Come on. Well, if that does it for you, if that's why you won't give the party vote, I mean, that's totally fine. Well, there you go, Winston. You've lost Kelly Fox.
3: Yeah, and I'm sure he cares so much about that. You know?
2: No.

0: a week has flown by for me. I don't know if it has for you. Always away. I think once we kind of hit October, September, October, it just speeds up. It feels like, you know, you kind of get beginning of the year and you get to May and it's like, oh God, this year. And then we're just sliding into Christmas. 0800 332 83 to get in touch with the show. Winston Peters, gosh, he's featured a lot on the show already. Talked about him in the last hour. We're talking about him again. He's reignited the debate over New Zealand's conversion practices law, saying he hopes the ban will be revisited. He says New Zealand First would have opposed the legislation when it passed in 2022. But of course, they weren't there then. Although he has stopped short of committing the party to repealing it. The law passed with overwhelming support in Parliament, including support from ACT and most national MPs. Supporters argued it was needed to protect people from harmful practices intended to change or suppress their sexual orientation or gender identity. But critics argue it goes too far, particularly around parents and counsellors wanting to question or explore a young person's gender identity. Penny Marie is the founder of Let Kids Be Kids, and it's great to have you back on the show. Penny Marie, good afternoon.
1: Hi, Leo. It's good to be back. Thank you for asking me to come talk about this.
0: No, I always enjoy your very informative chats, let me tell you. Can we start, though, for those that aren't familiar with the term, or can you tell us what we mean by conversion practices or conversion therapy?
1: Yeah, that's a great question because a lot of people still don't understand what it means and also what it actually means in the legislation. Yeah. So conversion practices or conversion therapy historically has been what they call praying the gay away, which would be a practice in churches where there would be a gay person who goes for prayer and support and or counselling in a setting, and they sort of refuse to be identified or accepted as they are, and they call it praying the gay away. So that's the premise that they're using, but the work that I've been doing in the last few years has highlighted the fact that this is not an organic movement to get this bill through. And so what the bill is, conversion practices prohibition legislation. A lot of people actually think that it means that we're prohibiting. It's really confusing. And Bob McCroskey's fact sheet on the Family First website is the best place that I send people to for an explainer. Oh. So what they've basically done is they've prohibited anyone from questioning a child's gender identity, but they've tagged to praying the gay away.
0: Yep. Okay, get it now. Well, you well explained it very well. So the legislation banning the conversion practices or the pray the gay away passed in 2022, and yes, it bans attempts to change or suppress someone's sexual orientation or gender identity, but you argue that the law is effectively one way. Can you explain?
1: Yep. So in Section 5 of the Act, it's got the meaning of what conversion practice is. And so the words that it uses, it says it means any practice directed towards an individual because of their sexual orientation, gender identity, or gender expression. And the key thing here is that they talk about it praying the gay away, but those words that they've used, one, are not about gayness, and two, have a specific definition that have been written by and through a document called the Yogyakarta Principles. So what we would call sexual orientation, which would be you're either attracted to the same sex or the opposite sex, because there's only two sexes, has a different definition. And then gender identity is a fabricated definition which has a specific definition, and gender expression as well. So inadvertently, for the people who were voting this in who didn't know, these words mean something completely different to what the ordinary New Zealander would assume. And I would say that the people pushing this legislation through absolutely knew what was behind it.
0: Yes. And you say parents can be caught up by this law. Can you give us an example of something a parent might want to do that they believe could put them at risk of prosecution?
1: Yes, and by the way, no one has been prosecuted under this law in New Zealand yet, but it has happened overseas, such as in Canada. So basically it's created a chilling effect where a parent, so a child might come home from

0: school or be online, and they may think that they're born in the wrong body, which is an idea that's been inserted into their minds through, I would call, indoctrination, some might not. Mm-hmm. And then if they go along to the school counsellor or to an organisation like Inside Out or some therapy like that, or even just at school in class and sex ed saying, yeah, well, choose a different pronoun, choose a different name, and even that will hide that from your parents. When the parents find out that that has happened, there actually is nowhere to go for help now with this law. But if they were to try and say to the child even themselves, no, no, son, you are a boy, you've always been a boy, and you've just got this funny idea in your head, where did that come from?
1: Yeah.
0: That's regarded as conversion therapy.
1: Right.
0: Oh, but wow. The issue is, it's a one-way funnel.
1: Yeah.
0: So people have said to me, can this legislation be used on organisations like Inside Out who are telling children that they're born in the wrong body? And the answer is no, it is a one-way funnel.
1: Right. And are parents struggling to find counsellors willing to offer what you call exploratory support to young people questioning their gender?
0: Yeah, the counsellors that I've spoken to just won't even touch this topic. So, and even places like, if you go on to the, Gumboot Friday, so that, you know, Mike King there got $24 million over a bunch of years from the current government to offer free therapy and counselling for under 25s. If you go on that website, you'll actually find their list of therapists, and a large number of them are pro-LGBTQ therapists. So don't think, and I'm saying this from experience, don't think that your child is going to go and get the support to confirm that they are not born in the wrong body and to have a watchful way. The system is completely now set up to funnel the child on what they call a gender affirmation pathway. That starts with pronouns, social transition, using a different name. And I talk about this all the time, that the school system is set up to keep that secret from parents, and then that's puberty blockers, wrong sex hormones, and potentially surgery.
1: I saw a young woman who when she was about 11 or 12, decided she was going to be a boy. And from the moment she said that she wanted to do this, the school and the school counsellor were just so on board. Parents wanted to discuss it and talk to her. And then it was in a compelling, I'm trying to get her on the show because she's detransitioned. I tried to, and she went, because she's very young, and then every counsellor she went to at school or was sent to, they did not want the parents there. And she said there was a definite, the parents are the enemy. And even if she said, I'd like my dad or my mum in here, they were allowed for one or two, and then it was, no, well, I just want to talk to you. You don't have to involve your parents in this, which is exactly what you're saying. It was quite terrifying to hear that.
0: It is terrifying. And yeah, you know me, I've sat on evidence from parents for the last 3 years. We have parents contacting us. It's all the same story. So it really is heartbreaking and disgusting that the media is silent on this, but I can explain why that is. But I've also actually got a story with all of the legal documents from a counsellor who was working in a Christian counselling organisation in New Zealand, and Inside Out came in to run a staff workshop. And this person didn't think that they needed to do it. They didn't want to call themselves by a pronoun, and they were verbal about the fact that they didn't believe in this under their faith. And then they had a witch hunt put on them, and ended up leaving. So and they're not the only one. A number of counsellors contacted me about this. So there is extraordinary pressure from every side. And then on the other side, there are us. There are people, the actual people, who are the majority, saying, hold the phone, this is ridiculous.
1: Yes.
0: And so Winston Peters talking about it this week kind of was a real highlight for me, because someone needs to talk about this. Yeah.
1: Do you want to tell it? Because you said you've got a theory why the media doesn't touch it. Did you want to give me why?
0: There's a document called the Denton's Report Yeah, there's a document called the Dentons Report, which came out as a collaboration between Dentons. So if you remember that law firm, that's the Labor Party's law firm.
1: Oh, yes, yes.
0: That told Chris Hipkins not to attend the Royal Commission of Inquiry into COVID-19. So they're the largest law firm in the world. And they wrote, published a document called we call it the Dentons Report, with Thomas Reuters. Back in, I think it was 2017 or 2019. And anyway, that document clearly lays out the strategy, which touches into the legal side and the media side, about how to push this whole trans thing, particularly to our youth.
1: Oh.
0: So, and I've talked about it before, and the rainbow tick and all of the pride pledges and all of that, our media are all members of it. So they have a vested interest in pushing a narrative, and it is not the narrative of the majority of the population. So to me, this is psychological warfare, and I'm now just calling it mockingbird media, because we know it's not true, but the media is captured, which is why people like you and me need to exist. It's huge, and it's international, and it's all linked in with law.
2: Jeez.
1: Penny Marie, a big part of your argument too is that this law is, and this leads us nicely to it, is driven by international activist networks. Can you explain more on that?
0: Yeah, so what I found when I started looking into it a couple of years ago is there is a man who was part of the United Nations called Victor Madrigal-Borloz, and he was the United Nations special reporter on sexual orientation and gender identity. So his job, and he works out of Harvard University, was to basically go around the world and this conversion practices prohibition legislation put in to as many countries as he could around the world. And he came to New Zealand in 2019 at something called the ILGA conference. ILGA stands for International Lesbian and Gay Alliance, but it isn't about lesbian and gays, it's a trans organisation. And so there was a special thing at the Rainbow Room, which had opened, which was opening at that time, and Elizabeth Kerikeri and lots of other New Zealand politicians were there as that, and including national ones like Chris Bishop. And he then talked about this need for conversion practices. He was the keynote speaker. So New Zealand's really entrenched in this. And then so next thing that happened, of course, was Chenille Lau.
1: Oh,
0: popped up. He had been a head boy, and he had been the Ministry of Education Youth Advisory Group, and so he then popped up as a captured sort of activist who came from nowhere, didn't go to university or anything, and then he created something called the Rainbow Therapy, the Conversion Therapy Action Group. So he was obviously funded. He shows up with the Green Party and Chloe Schwarbrook and Elizabeth Kerikeri and all of

0: wasn't, he's the first Minister of Mental Health. Yes. So I think that role was created. Now, he was also the Minister of ACC, the Associate Minister of Health and the Minister of Youth. And when the readings happened for the conversion practices prohibition legislation, at the, I think it was the final reading, he said this, and I'll quote, mm-hmm. "I stand here as a proud father of two young children, a boy and a girl, and I do look forward to celebrate their sexual orientation, their gender identity, and their will decide. And I'm someone who grew up in a faith-based community and still goes to church."
1: Yes. I heard that from Aunt Ducey. So, my gosh. Yeah, you've joined all the dots. Betty Marie, and it's probably more to join.
0: Well, I've only told you some of what I know, but basically I'm pleased to be on this call because I've been really researching this for the last couple of years and have travelled to Canada and Wales to talk about it. Yeah. Because right now in England there's another push. They somehow have managed not to have this into their legislation, and so the activists are getting lots of money and they're knocking on number 10 Downing Street to put pressure on parliamentarians to put this law through, but it isn't what it's being touted as.
1: Right. The government spent $2.25 million establishing a conversion practices response service, which has since been dissolved. Is that evidence to you that the law just wasn't needed in the first place?
0: Yeah, the law wasn't needed. There's never been any complaints that have come through. They had a hotline for it. Bob McCroskey has done a couple of Official Information Act requests, actually asking them, have they actually had any people contacting them with, you know, saying that there's an issue? And there were a couple of phone calls, but nothing was ever taken anywhere. So it never was needed. It's a complete waste of money. And if you go on the Human Rights Commission website, you actually find that of all of their complaints that they receive, anything about sex or gender is I think it's like 4% of their complaints. And yet that doesn't match up with the massive amount of resource that they've put into this. So it isn't what it seems.
1: Do you feel too that the taxpayer funding should be withdrawn from organisations that campaigned for this law?
0: Not only that, I think they need to be investigated because this has been a direct attempt to socially engineer the societal norms of New Zealand society. Mm. So it's way bigger than just money, but money is what drove it because you can't get much done without money. The apparatus is so huge, and I don't blame all of the MPs that are in there. I actually see that they have a ton of pressure put on them by these advisory groups, but there are key people in there that must know that this is part of a big international strategy, and they've gotten their jobs because they've bowed to the pressure. There's organisations like Family First, you know, sorry, that got, you know, removed off the charities register. Yeah. An organisation like ours, which will be unable to get on the charities register, but we just want to help families. So this is about shifting societal norms.
1: What I was going to say was the whole reason we were having this conversation, besides it's great to catch up with you, is Winston Peters had an interview this week with Bob McCoskrie, and he said that he hopes the law will be revisited. This is where it all started, but he hasn't committed to repealing it. I mean, I know you don't want it just revisited, you want it repealed. But does that give you some hope that Winston would pick it up, or is he just

0: MP Georgie Danzy, who is the Rainbow Issues spokesperson. She calls herself queer. She's actually lesbian. So then what does queer mean? So queer actually means the opposite of norms. So they'll say, you know, conservative values is actually about conserving something. So what are we conserving? We're conserving our societal values and norms. A norm is most people are attracted to the opposite sex. Okay. A norm is mum and dad is required to make a baby. Another norm that's really important is there are children and they get protected because they're children and they're not sexualized, and there are adults and adults sexual. So challenging that norm is breaking down the barrier or removing the barrier between parent and child. So all of this language change is strategic. It's not accidental. We need to have this conversation out in the open. We need to challenge the media. We need to challenge the lawmakers, and we need to challenge the educators.
1: Yeah, well said as always. Penny Marie, thank you so much. And for anyone else listening that wants to know more, especially about what you do too, Penny, or can help Penny, you know, she works hard at this. Get onto your website. Give it to us again, Penny Marie.
0: Yeah, if you go to letkidsbekids.nz and also pennymarie.nz.
1: Oh, and you've also got something, you've got another new website, haven't you? You've got a new something or other going on. You're a busy
0: person. Yes, we were going to just talk about that briefly. So on a bit of a different tangent. I'm working with a couple of guys who have been looking at all of this stuff about split voting and the overhang and all of that, which is kind of the hottest topic at the moment.
1: It is.
0: And implicated, right? And so we just sat there and went, basically, how do you get to the end point where on election day or before, a person can walk into the polling booth and put their two ticks somewhere and understand why? And so we've come at it from that really non-technical, voting for dummies point of view. So we've actually created an interactive tool and we launched it a couple of days ago, and it's makeyourvotecount.nz. And basically it shows what is happening with the current polling situation, and it's specifically around National Party's vote percentage changing and those vote changes for their party vote going instead to New Zealand First or ACT, which are their coalition partners. What it actually shows is that the higher the party vote for National, the more that the government is going to end up being a left-leaning government, and the lower National, because every National Party vote is wasted at the moment because they're not polling high enough to get more in with their party vote than what their electorates that they're going to win are.
1: Yep.
0: So if you want a National coalition-led government in, which even if people have got issues with National, if you want New Zealand First in, or if you want ACT in, you actually need to get the group of them in. So the only way to do it is to really understand this and to vote, play, which is not what John Key says, but we say it's so important. And the reason that I'm hot on it is because when all of the stuff that we've just talked about being pushed by all of the parties on the left and some of National, so we need to get a coalition in there who is going to listen to the people and say enough is enough, we need to get rid of woke. And we won't get that in with a left government, but we have more chance of getting that in with the current coalition and swaying some of those National
1: people. I was going to say, and possibly not as such a big National party as well, dare I say it.
0: Well, and Bishop and Nicola Willis are two of the people that were named as being really pro the conversion practices legislation, and, you know, they go to pride parades and things. So they're likely to lose their positions because they're not like, they might not win their, well, Chris Bishop might not. I don't think Nicola Willis is an electorate candidate.
1: No.
0: They're going to go. And people like me would say that's no big loss.
1: So it's called makeyourvotecount.nz.
0: Yes, yep. And just jump on and just play with the slider and you'll be surprised at what you see. And, yeah, there's a, just share it around and show people so that they can feel empowered to know what they're voting for this year.
1: Nice. I've had a look at it. It's great. Good squiz. Penny Marie, always a pleasure. Thank you so much. Gosh, your mind's like this. Boom. from the founder of Let Kids Be.

0: kids. And she's just launched this a couple of days ago, makeyourvotecount.nz. So have a look at that as well. All right, team, let's grab the break. We are back shortly on the platform.
1: You're invited to the New Zealand First campaign rally with the Right Honourable Winston Peters in Christchurch on Sunday the 18th of October. 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
1: Leah Parnapper on the platform.
0: Steve.
10: Hey, how are you, Leah?
0: I'm great. Hey, Steve. Steve, guess what?
10: What?
0: Go, Kelly.
11: Happy birthday,
0: happy birthday to you.
11: Happy birthday, you poo.
0: Happy birthday, dear.

0: Would you believe it?
1: That's it, mate. And that's the dumbing down.
0: Well,
1: of it
0: it's
1: all,
0: not,
1: you know that.
0: Well, giving it another name like minor attracted people is taking away the, you know, from pedophilia and pedophile. It doesn't sound as harsh, does it, Steve? To say minor
1: exactly, mate.
0: Attracted
1: and that's exactly
0: people.
1: Right. And it's like it's making joke. Well, I don't think I'm 59 today, so I was born in the year of 67, and
0: yes.
1: Not the summer of 69, but the summer of 67. And, you know, it's like the generation that we've come from, I don't know, is it like we know better? I don't know. Is it like that, because we were brought up where we would go out on the streets, come back home when the lights came on, you know, when the street lights came on. We didn't have to worry about all this sort of stuff. If we did wrong, we got either a cane across our bum or a boot up our ass. You know, we sort of knew what was right from wrong. But now it's so grey and black and white and da-da-da-da-da.
0: Oh, it's more murky grey, isn't it?
1: You don't really know where you're... Yeah.
0: I think, Steve, back in our, you know, I'm 1969, baby, and back then there were obviously issues and... it would have been pedophiles, you know. I mean, that's not new, but I think we also didn't worry about hurty words, and we also didn't mince words, and we didn't, you know, we knew where we stood. There were definite lines. Kids knew not to cross. Most kids knew not to cross.
1: Yeah.
0: Their parents, their teachers, adults with authority, kids did not. You were a child and you will be, you know, addressed as such. And then that all changed, evolved over the years that, no, you can't say this, we can't say that, and a child is not a child. And that, it just gets bigger. It got bigger and bigger and bigger. The lines were gone, Steve. And with no lines and boundaries, society is just absolute chaos.
1: Yeah, and exactly. And it's like, you know, I've spoken about it before on here. Like, I was sexually abused by some asshole when I was a little boy. And, you know, and there is a special place in hell for that guy. But, you know, it's just like, we cannot let this happen to go further, that more kids like me when I was little be affected by people with that mindset that it's okay, because it's not okay.
0: Yeah.
1: It's not okay, and it's like, no, they should be castrated and bloody strung up by the gonads. I don't know, but
0: they're
1: castrated and their gonads chucked out in the square for the birds.
0: Yeah.
1: But
0: yeah.

0: Great.
1: Yeah.
0: I am so proud of you and so happy for you. That's fantastic.
1: Yeah.
0: Birthday, Slimmer Steve. That is all good. All good, my friend.
1: Yeah.
0: And you got and you got serenaded by two hot chicks on the platform.
1: Two hot chicks on the platform, exactly.
0: Yeah.
2: Wow.
0: Yeah.
1: No, I won't tell Wendy that, though.
0: Oh, no, Wendy, like, we love Wendy. Wendy gets it. Wendy gets it. She knows. She understands.
1: Yeah, well, you know, she gets it. She gets it.
0: Wendy is great. She gets it. Good on you, Steve. Yeah, happy birthday, my friend. Hey, good on you.
1: Thanks, buddy. Have a great weekend, too.
0: You too. Excellent. See you, buddy. Ya. Gosh, he's a good man. That was terrible, Kelly. That was
2: I was, as we were singing it, I thought these poor listeners having to go through this on a beautiful Friday afternoon. But
0: I really thought we were going to harmonise and really bring this home, but geez, it just...
2: Oh, really?
0: Oh.
2: Okay, go. No. Who sat on the cats?
0: Oh, geez.
2: That's all I can think of.
0: Okay,
2: it's like playing bagpipes with a cat or something. I don't know. But happy birthday, Steve. And this is what you Steve get when it. You're a listener and you tell us it's your birthday. We aren't going to absolutely embarrass you. So, you know.
0: Absolutely.
2: Yeah.
0: Look, we've got to grab a break. When we come back, Penny Marie mentioned something about Taika Waititi. Now you're thinking, no, they think that. Go back to your conversation. Thinking, what was she talking about? Now, I've got to play this for you. We're going to grab the break. When we come back, it is the new Breast Cancer Foundation ad. I saw it for the first time last night, and I've got to say I maybe overreacted a little bit, but I don't think I have. I've calmed down a little bit, but we'll come back and we'll talk about that on the platform.
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1: All right, now this was mentioned briefly by Penny Marie, and she brought up this new breast cancer ad that is directed by Taika Waititi. Now, apparently it's been out for a couple of days, maybe even a bit longer, and I only saw it on my feed last night when I got back from, we were out last night for dinner, and I was really riled up yesterday, last night, and I still don't like it. But here it is if you haven't heard it or seen it, heard it.
2: Oh, kia ora, ladies. Welcome to the shower. The perfect place to sing terribly, but still sound decent. Or better still, to perform a breast self-check. And listen, I know what you're going to say. You're going to say, Jeremy, I don't have time for this. Jeremy, I'm a busy woman. Well, for one, my name's not Jeremy. It's Xavier. And two, that's exactly why the shower makes so much sense. It's part of your routine. Hey, eyes down here. You simply raise one arm above your head and touch. Both sides. All of them. One last thing. Don't forget to check yourself out in the mirror. Work a breast self-check into your shower routine. You wash your bits, you get into your pits, and you check your breasts. The next time you're having a shower, think of me and give yourself a breast self-check.
1: So that was the, it's called Save Your Life, Rinse and Repeat. I should have probably set it up a bit better. It opens with this man in a shower. That's what the running water was. And then he turns around like, oh, casually, oh, hi. And here's the thing. Why? So we need a man to tell us to get a breast exam. And I don't give a shit that Taika Waititi is the director at all. And you can tell it some anyway by that really lame joke at the beginning. Nigel or Jeremy. Oh, but that's not my name. It's Xavier. Anyway. But, you know, this is the Breast Cancer Foundation's ad. Now, the only thing I will say is people are talking about it. So in that respect, maybe that was the whole idea. But the guy's name, I don't know. He's an actor, Xavier Rohan, doesn't really matter. Standing in a steamy shower, drawing attention to his chest and encouraging women to check their breasts while showering. I think what also wound me up is him saying, I know what you're saying. I know what you're going to say. I'm too busy for that. You're a dude. You have no idea what we say or what we think about that. And then it's mansplaining. It's patronizing. It's condescending. I suppose it's not a trans woman. Or a man dressed as a woman. They're not even hiding that now. They're just putting a man there, an actual man. Now, you could say, Leah, men get breast cancer. Yes, men do. But it could have started then with, oh, hi, ladies. If Taika still wants to try some very 1980s jokes. Hi, ladies, didn't see you there. Men get breast cancer as well, so I'm just checking out my breast. And while I'm at it, You know, maybe you guys should too as well. There are ways to do it. But there was no stage where a man was mentioned that men get breast cancer. Now, of course, you know what Leah did. Leah put it out on socials and, oh, Leah got spanked for it. Oh, I got called princess. I got called the forehead. That was interesting. I said, men get breast cancer during the year. And I was like, and went back and I said, oh, because I did actually say, I look forward to a woman in an ad telling men how to put a finger up their ass and feel their prostate. And then people came back at me for that. But look, why a man? Why a man? Now, I also told the Breast Cancer Foundation in my post that, you know, they need to take a long, hard look at themselves. But then I've just realised that this, I'm talking about it, it's got a lot of views. It's got about 12,000 views, my post alone. And now people have been posting and reposting and reposting. So the message is out there, and maybe this is what the Breast Cancer Foundation wanted. Although I don't think they thought of it that way. I think they were just blinded because they got Taika Waititi. Actually, this is what they did say about it. So look, I will say what they have said. We commissioned a survey of 1,000 New Zealand women aged between 20 and 44 to better understand their breast-checking habits. The findings were clear. Almost all women surveyed, 94%, agree that checking their breasts regularly is important, but 82% said it was easy to forget. And only 37% had checked their breasts within the previous month. Even 7 in 10 said there is nothing in their regular routine reminding them to check. So their campaign was focused on young women. We want more young women to know the normal look and feel of their breasts. And there's nothing wrong with that. That is very important because it's normally in your late 40s, 50 upwards. And as we get older, that's when we're in that danger zone. But young women should obviously still be checking their breasts. And a lot of times partners find lumps before the woman does. But I go back to the fact that this creepy dude, and it's mansplaining, it is patronising, that was the other thing I got. Oh, Leah, did you want to, we can't put women's breasts on TV. And I said, have you guys seen Netflix? I mean, every opening scene you see chicks' tits. I mean, literally Netflix should be just called chicks' tits. But yeah, true. It wouldn't probably get played on TV. And I never said I wanted to see a woman's breast. But there are ways that you can do it that you're not actually seeing a woman's breast. Oh, mansplaining. I think that's it. I think it is just the condescending patronising of this ad that gets me. Men want to take everything of women away, even our breast exam. I mean, come on. I'm waiting for Taika Waititi's next ad about a smear test and see if this guy Xavier is going to pop up and show us how to do that as well. That'll be interesting, won't it? Or am I just blowing this out of proportion? Neil says, Leah, Taika Waititi, possibly our nation's biggest, smuggest bore. I'm not going to argue with that one on at all. Faye says, how condescending. Robin says, I find that breast cancer ad offensive. Leah, I don't get it. Why is it a man? As one of 3,700 women, 3,700 women diagnosed with breast cancer last year. I don't get it. I don't know that men's stats with breast cancer, but again, why a man? Confused Ella. OMG, I don't need a man to tell me how to check my breasts. Disgusting. It won't make me check anything except that my TV is off, says Kate. Hello, ladies. I was a bit confused about the ad when I saw it. The only thing I could think of was that it was an ad for us guys to also start checking. I'm not sure now. Not good for a Friday. Cheers. 6'3", Chris. Yeah, look, a few people have come back saying that, you know, men get breast cancer too, and you are right. Maybe it was, but they did not make that clear in that ad. He didn't say, oh, hi, ladies, men get breast cancer too, and here I am checking my breast. This is how it's done. Which I still would have found condescending because, you know. But Chris, you're thinking, well, maybe this is what they were trying to do. Anyway, I don't know. Kelly, what did you make of it?
3: Anything that's got Taika Waititi attached to it just instantly makes me rage. Take away the fact that he's done it. I was confused by his accent, and these are the things I pick up on.
1: Yeah.
3: But also, yeah, he cracked a joke, and they're like, oh, but no, my name's not Jeremy. It's like, it's 1987 joke. Just instantly makes me turn off. Yeah. I guess, because I was sitting there looking at it, watching it, and thinking, okay, why is there a man? And I'm like, I guess maybe, and again, this is a 1980s kind of viewpoint from a male director, is maybe we'll pay attention because, oh, look, young hot guy in the shower, topless. Oh, you've got my attention.
1: Yeah.
3: I mean, I'm not hating on the men, but I hate the ad. I'm just like,
1: Yeah,
3: he could have, as you said, there could have been, you know, same ad but different kind of wording that would have got the, made it a lot more effective.
1: And yeah, and as that texter said, you know, one, as she had breast cancer, she's confused about it. So one, you're one of 3,700 women diagnosed. Why is it a man? She doesn't know the men's stats with breast cancer, but again, why a man?
3: If you'd have changed that to a woman and had the same, pretty much the same dialogue, fine. And it's nothing against men. It's just it doesn't quite gel. I don't know.
1: No, I was raged. I was raged last night. I had to turn off my comments, people commenting.
3: Oh, jeez.
1: I haven't done that for a while.
3: Oh, you know it gets nasty when you have to actually turn the comments off. Oh, no.
1: Oh, dear. All right. Anyway, we've got that out, done and dusted, but thank you, team. We are back shortly on The Platform.
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5: I call Matthew Tahuia. Matthew Tahuia, never forget that. It was a Maori boy at my boarding school. And they unfortunately gave Matthew the offertory wine. And he was seated two past me. So I was two from the offertory wine, about to get my first wine taste as part of my confirmation. And Matthew Tahuia just scolded. Oh, sorry. God, it was hilarious. So... The vicar is an archdeacon. Turned to his right because he was giving the host out, and then there was another deacon or something like that. One of the lay deacons was trailing him with the wine. And he turned to his right, horrified. There was this look of horror on his face.
6: Yeah, they don't know what to do.
5: As he saw Matthew Tahuia draining it. And so he had to start the whole thing all over again because he had to go blessed, get more, because in those days he mixed the water with the wine. And then blessed it. And so there was this huge delay in the confirmation service while we got more wine. Meanwhile, Matthew Tahuia is wiping his chops and striding back to the rest of the congregation.
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7: In this update, a Māori housing body wants the government to halt its social housing changes and properly assess the implications. The multi-year plan outlined in May includes increasing the income-related rent contribution and prioritising housing for those most in need. Te Mata Pihi commissioned a review which shows these changes could worsen costs disproportionately for Māori. CEO Ali Hamlin-Paenga says they want the changes paused and Māori-specific pressures considered.
8: We're not against stopping reform. We just need this reform to be driven by evidence about a total impact, not just the fiscal impact.
7: Infrastructure is a key priority for business leaders this election cycle. A Baker Tilly Staples Rodway pre-election survey of 350 business leaders found 34% of respondents rated as their top spending priority, up from 25% last election. Many also supported healthcare and medicine spending. Baker Tilly Staples Rodway Chair David Searle said, says business owners have a key request for parties.
9: Don't want to see that stalling of projects and the reconsideration of where money should be spent, which really just stalls the economy and stalls infrastructure spend.
7: The ACT Party says it's not able to campaign on income tax relief right now. ACT's fiscal plan released today comes with a proposal to gradually lift the superannuation age to 67 by 2035. The party wants to bring foreign aid spending to 2017 levels, along with public spending outside of frontline services. That saves $9.9 billion over 4 years. ACT Party leader David Seymour says now is the time for a pathway to surplus.
10: It is irresponsible to cut taxes when you're borrowing money against your children's taxes. People that are too young to vote in this election shouldn't be getting more debt put on them because we cut income taxes now.
7: That's news.
11: When it comes to the issues shaping New Zealand, context matters. 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
12: What are the issues people can dive a little deeper into if they go and visit The Centrist?
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1: Good afternoon, team. Lovely to have your company here today on this Friday afternoon. 0800 332 83 is the number to get in touch. Leah Parnapper with you. Our producer Kelly here as well. Fake job ads are becoming a concern for job seekers, with some employers suspected of advertising roles they have no intention of filling. These are known as ghost jobs, and they can waste people's time and effort while raising questions about what happens to their the personal information they hand over when applying. One such job seeker became suspicious after going through an AI-led job interview, only to hear nothing from the company afterwards. She began to wonder whether her role was ever real or whether her CV and interview responses were being collected. The experience has prompted her to launch a petition calling for fake job advertisements to be explicitly banned. Charlie McLean is joining me now. Charlie, good afternoon.
2: Good afternoon. Hi.
1: Look, thank you so much. When I saw your story, it really intrigued me. And what happened? Can you take us back to that job application and the AI interview?
2: Yeah, absolutely. I think it was one of these remote job opportunities that you just think like, oh, that's great. You know, the salary's great. It's remote, so you know I'm able to kind of tap into a bigger international market. Fantastic.
1: Nice.
2: Sort of applied, got an immediate request to interview. Which would indicate that no one's actually read the CV. It's just immediately putting you forward.
1: Yeah.
2: Damn, shit, that recruiter's back. And then I sort of got more information on the interview, realised that it was an AI interview, which felt weird and icky.
1: How do they work, Charlie? Because I've never been through an AI interview. What do you mean? How does it work?
2: Yeah, I hope you never do. It's weird. So you essentially, the AI interviewer will ask you questions and, it will have a face and everything else.
1: Oh.
2: But obviously not a person. So they're trying to make it feel real, but it's never quite right. It will ask you a question and then it kind of gives you 30 seconds to think about your answer. And then you respond and you have kind of a time limit on that as well. So it adds this extra pressure. Where if it says you've got 2 minutes to answer, it feels like it's not enough time, but it kind of is. But if you stall at any point or, pause to take a breath, it just thinks you're finished. And then thank you for your experience in project management. That was a great,
1: In project management. Next question.
2: That's
1: creepy. So this was remote. You're sitting looking at your computer screen, right? And you're looking at a face. And then you start your interview and it's asking questions. And oh my God. So if you pause too long or to think about something, it just went to the next one.
2: Yeah, and I think because you're aware that, you're not building rapport with anybody. It's looking for keywords. So, when people are doing real AI interviews, it's a really weird process because all you're really trying to do is jam-pack as many keywords and statistics in there as possible. I've seen one video of somebody, literally just sort of not even answering the question, just throwing like 50 keywords and the AI is like, brilliant,
1: project manager, KPI, hard worker, work hard. That's ridiculous. How long was the interview?
2: It was around about 20 minutes, I think. Then kind of just crickets afterwards. So I was like, I don't know, it set my spidey senses tingling and I sort of looked up that company online and just, posts after posts after posts on all different platforms of, no, they're a company that basically sells AI interviews as a product and they're essentially just flooding the job market with really attractive jobs to basically get people to train their AI for them.
1: Yes.
2: So when people are doing these AI interviews, that's all it's doing. It's harvesting data in the application itself, and it's training the AI for them.
1: Do you, I mean, obviously, Charlie, you don't know that for sure because, like you said, you got crickets, they stopped responding to you. So you did, that started you thinking that the job wasn't genuine in the first place, and then you came to the conclusion, no. And you suspect that, as you said, the company was more interested in collecting your data so that, so then they could use that to train AI. Is that, look, I don't know, do you know, because you've probably looked into it, you may not have, is that, isn't that illegal because they're not, the job wasn't there in the first place?
2: Well, that's kind of my point on it, and it's why I, you know, sort of started a parliament petition for it, because, you know, ultimately it is fraudulent, and, I, you know, I don't think it's something that we should be accepting, you know, even if, you know, you look at the human aspect of it and you go, God, it's so tough out there anyway.
1: Yeah.
2: You know, let's not waste people's time, but also their kind of hope and mental health on things that aren't real, because people have to put so much more work in for every application now. But then beyond that, you look at it and you just go, well, actually, you know, it is just fraud based to, you know, collect data or for companies to be able to show that they're doing better than they are by going, gosh, look at all these jobs that we're recruiting for. I don't think we should be a product.
1: No. So interestingly, one recruiter with almost 20 years experience said companies posting fake jobs to harvest candidate data was a new con of the industry and had been a topic of discussion among colleagues overseas. So it looks like New Zealand has now finally caught up with the con, or you've raised it.
2: We've seen, you know, legislation going in some areas of Canada and the States. You know, I always think that New Zealand's historically been at the, you know, the kind of the forefront of really good political movement. And I think, do you know what? We're better than this. We shouldn't be, this just shouldn't be allowed to happen.
1: What platforms, what do you make of platforms like LinkedIn? What responsibility should they have to check that jobs being advertised are real rather than just leaving job seekers to work it out for themselves?
2: Yeah, I think there should be a report process on it where you can, you know, flag that up and have that investigated. You know, it seems to be a lot more prolific on LinkedIn than Kiwi companies such as like Seek and Gov, you know, Seek and Trade Me. And I think that's because, you know, the financial bar for advertising is higher on those platforms.
1: Yes.
2: So it's, you know, the return on investment isn't quite as strong.
1: On LinkedIn.
2: Because
1: anyone can just chuck up Well, it's interesting you said that because Seek and Trade Me say that ghost jobs aren't a material issue on their platforms because they point to the cost of advertising a job, verification processes, and the ability to report suspicious listings. Although, Charlie, do you think those safeguards are enough? I mean, or are they underestimating the problem, I wonder?
2: I think with Seek and with Trade Me, I think they're a lot better on, you know, looking at issues, responding to, you know, dodgy listings or whatever else. And, you know, and I also think, like, it's, you know, it's not New Zealand companies that are doing this. It's, you know, it's international companies that are just spreading a really far wide global net and just prolifically posting jobs as remote. So, you know, I think it's more of a, legislating for that outsider threat. And, you know, having sanctions in place for that so that it's, you know, we basically just take ourselves out of the market where it's not worth doing it in New Zealand anymore.
1: So you have started this petition to Parliament. What exactly are you asking for or asking the government to do?
2: Yeah, we're asking for legislation to ban ghost jobs in New Zealand, for there to be a protocol around reporting and for, you know, for those claims to be investigated. The petition is running until 31st of Halloween because I thought it was cute for it to to end on Halloween with it being ghost jobs. So yeah, we want to do a big exorcism on the 31st of October, and Yeah, get my little Ghostbusters proton pack on and blast all the ghost jobs away. Because, you know, we deserve better.
1: Did you eventually found work, correct, Charlie? But, I mean, what does this kind of experience, though, do to people that are already struggling to find a job?
2: I mean, you know, I'm in my 40s, so I'm, you know, this is not my first rodeo looking for work.
1: Yeah.
2: It is just brutal. You know, I think there's about four times more people applying for jobs at the moment, and it's creating this real cycle where, you know, recruiters are exhausted, so they're not really able to go through candidates and will more likely post the job but then find, you know, somebody who knows somebody already, because it's, you know, it's just a lot easier. And then I think, you know, because candidates are so stressed, they're applying for more and more jobs. That makes it even worse for recruiters, you know, and then everyone's looking for shortcuts, you know, so recruiters may use AI to field applicants, and then candidates use AI to fill the applications in. And I'm like, gosh, at what point is one human actually communicating with another?
1: Absolutely. And you are right, because I've spoken with recruiters on my show, and they say that more and more they're using AI to pick, like you said, pick the words that they're looking for from the CVs, and then those are the ones that may eventually get to see a real person or sent to an... But it is more and more human, no humans. And I tell you what, Charlie, if I had to go and, you know, my husband has had a couple of jobs over the year, I think a couple of years, and he's gone for interviews, and he'll come and tell me that, you know, he'll tell me how they've gone. I'm like, there is no way I could do that. Like, he goes, that's what it's like nowadays, babe. And I'm like, I would be useless. Yeah. I haven't had to sit in and, like, do a you know, the CV rave or say anything. For about 30 years, I'd be stuffed. Yeah. I don't even know what to say or do. Yeah. I'd be so inappropriate. I literally would be like, oh, I might get the job then. Who knows? But it's hard.
2: You know what? I took to, like, sending people cupcakes with, like, a QR code in edible icing to my CV just to get a phone call, not even an interview, just to literally just speak to me, just to kind of cut through the noise. You know, just like going around the city with just like boxes upon boxes of donuts, just going, hi, this is me, here's my CV. it's more like a sales job now.
1: Yes. And good on you. I mean, I never would have thought of that, but that's the work now you've got to do to get even seen. It is, and I hear a lot too from people that say what really upsets them too is there's no response back. That's a real big one at the moment. Yeah. Like, I've gone, I've given the interview, I've worked hard, I've given the CV. I thought the interview went well, but you can't even give me a one line. Hi, Charlie, you were successful. Like, nothing. You just get nothing.
2: Yeah.
1: And that's why a lot of people hate that too.
2: I know. I'm so ready for the job market to change. It's a bit like, you know, the kind of Chapel Road, like, my kink is karma. I'm like, all these companies that have just treated people badly in this process, I am ready for the market to turn around and be candidate-led again and just go, you know what? Like, you know, you screwed me over, or my cousin, or my friend, or my hairdresser's boyfriend or whatever else, and you know, actually have to go back to making a little bit of an effort, because, you know, people don't forget how they've been treated.
1: No, fair call. Look, nice to meet you, Charlie, and look, I appreciate, and good on you for doing that petition as well. I think that's you know, you're actually trying to do something about it. Where do people find it? What do we put in to find it, Charlie?
2: Yeah, if you go to the Parliament petition site, and I think if you just search for ghost, then it'll come up.
1: Ghost or ghosting?
2: Yeah.
1: Okay.
2: Just ghost or ghost jobs, then that'll bring it up for sure.
1: Yeah, but I wouldn't think there's too many in there to wade through. Who knows?
2: No, and that's why I started the petition, because I searched for it and I was like, wow, no one's
1: nabbed that one yet. I'll take
2: it. No one's doing anything about it. Yeah, I'll stick that on the old to-do list.
1: Good on you.
2: Thank you.
1: Charlie, lovely to talk to you, and good on you for doing, and I love the idea. I would never do the cupcake thing, because I just can't be asked, but I think that's that is taking the initiative, and I think that's fantastic. Good on you, Charlie. All the best.
3: Thanks very much. Take care. Bye.
1: Good on you. That is Charlie McLean. I mean, who would do that? I think it's, I mean, I would have, I can't bake, so I wouldn't have done that. But sitting through an AI interview, this is what, it's hearing her story. And this is, these are the days I feel so old. these are the days I think, you're not that old, Panapa. Come on, you can get down with the kids. Well, not really. I can barely sit down on the ground and get back up again, but you know what I mean? I don't feel it. I'm like, oh, I'm okay. And then what? You're now doing, you've got to sit in front of a fake face? Welcome, Leah. Please tell us a bit about yourself. Although it probably isn't sound like that. And then you've got to talk. And then if you take a break or think about something, imagine saying something wrong and it just cuts you off. How can you get... What is wrong about this? And maybe companies, I know what companies are thinking, you know, we're busy people. We'll just cut through the crap. There's a lot of crap out there. We'll get the best people. You know, you are missing what people can, when people sit down in front of another human being, you know, that is when you actually probably even go off the questions that you want to ask somebody. And then you see if you've got a rapport with them, because these are the people you've got to work with. You know, they might not even know everything about your company or be not the most and not even have the highest CV, but there's something about that person. And you think, well, actually, no, I'd rather work with, you know, that one, even though this person's CV has done more. Maybe they know a bit more about it, but I don't know. I just didn't get I just don't think we'd work very well together. But not when you've got an AI just looking for words. Man. Now I see, you know, I'm starting to see it's much harder to get jobs nowadays. Leah, an AI interview capturing our image, our voice and our personal info. What could go wrong? I know. Karen says, so the job sounded too good to be true, really? See, I thought there were already laws about this. I mean, I know you cannot. I know if you're in a company and there's a position available, position that comes up, you do have to throw it out there, even if you have somebody in mind. So you do have to put it out to the company or the wider company or even outside of the company, even if in your head you're going, well, that person's leaving and I know who I want, but legally you can internally move people up. But it's like throwing out a tender. You still have to put it out there, even though you might know who you want. But I would have thought this is already illegal. Who knows? Because I've never had to do one. Brenda said the Green Collective, Leah, watch Xavier. This is Xavier, the male breast ad that Taika Waititi did. Watch Xavier do a breast self-check. Oh, sweet Lord. What the bloody hell? Hangover of racism. Cue the refrain. Ki kaki te ano. Here we go again. Ooh. Don't say mother. Don't say father. Next thing you know, you can't say brother. Oh. Is this part of my... This is part of the song that you want me to do. Got it. Billionaire. Bad, bad, bad billionaire. Next thing you know, you can't say brother. A squillionaire with virtue on show, green on the label, but rotten below. That comes from Brenda. Fantastic. Listen, Paul, bless him. Leah, Taika and Rhys Darby, two of the worst one-trick ponies of embarrassments to New Zealand. Ponies to come out of the country. I'd hire Panapa. Well, Paul, one day you might have to. That day might come. All right, we're going to go to the break. 0800 debate coming back shortly.
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1: Kelly said, not our Kelly, but a Kelly text. And Leah, New Zealand First comments about abortion have put me further into the camp of ACT. What happens to a woman's body is up to the woman, and I thought Winston understood that. I'm with you on that, Kelly, and yeah, I thought the old man knew that as well, but obviously not. What she is referring to is this was a interview that Winston Peters did with Family First's Bob McCoskrie, who's a good bloke. Really like Bob. He's on the platform quite a bit. He's got his own podcast, and he's, you know, he's getting himself out there. And I spoke at the Family First Forum about 3 weeks ago, a month ago. But one of the questions Bob ran past Winston was about abortion, and which I know that's Bob's, you know, I know Bob is anti-abortion. It's his faith, and they're called Family First. So I understand that. But I thought Winston, I don't know, wouldn't say anything. Well, I don't know why I thought that, but I'm with you on that, Kelly, because he said on abortion, Peter said the facts were worth revisiting and repeated his view that life begins at conception. What we are talking about, says Winston, at its worst, and it's a matter of timing, but it shades into a thing called murder. It shades into a thing called murder or assassination. Get any name you like. So, yeah, As you said, Kelly, this puts you further in the camp of ACT. Now, here's a story for you, and I'm going to get your thoughts. A diligent, exhausted Japan, yes, I'm talking about the country, self-described elite competitive sleepers. Now, here's something, I wish I could be. Unfortunately, I'm not. I used to be a great sleeper. But they have elite competitive sleepers. Vied to lie down, relax, and nap the fastest and deepest in a contest organised by a mattress company. The Tokyo competition was dubbed Mat Race, like Mat Race, and it saw dozens of participants inside a dimly lit room, sleeping with monitors attached to their heads, some cradling stuffed toys in their beds. They got 90 minutes each to catch some Z's and were competing for the top price of over 2 million yen, which is about 25,000 New Zealand dollars. OECD data shows that in 2021, Japanese people slept an average of 7 hours, 24 minutes a day. Apparently, that is the least of all OECD nations within the group, with experts citing long working and commuting hours and a busy nightlife economy as among the contributing factors. And in Japan, when you're working, it is part, you know, they work bloody hard, really hard. And when they do finish work, like it's dawn to dusk kind of stuff, they're expected to go out with the boss and drink sake and sing at karaoke places and stuff like that. So they're exhausted. One competitor said it was over in an instant. I almost wish I could have slept a little longer. The winner was chosen based on how quickly and soundly they slept. The winner was a woman called Sumi. And she won the prize money. She said, I'm going to put it towards moving costs because I want to live on my own. And she's also going to buy a princess bed. So while people in Japan are competing to see who can fall asleep faster, the reality is that more than 1 in 4 New Zealand adults aren't getting enough sleep. The latest New Zealand Health Survey found 67.4% of Kiwi adults usually get the recommended amount of sleep. So, you know, 67, okay. 27% of adults, that's more than 1 in 4, usually sleep less than recommended. The average adult gets about 7.3 hours of sleep a night. And for adults aged 18 through to 64, the recommend amount is between 7 and 9. Everyone goes, oh, I've got to get my 8 hours. 7's enough for some. Now, what happens if we don't get enough sleep? Well, you get grumpy like Leah. Research has found that sleep deprivation affects systems throughout your whole body. And there's a whole wide range of negative effects. Let me run through them. You'll be going, yep, that's me. Yep. Daytime sleepiness. I mean, I literally could lie on the floor now. I'm going to sleep. Someone argue, listen, she puts me to sleep. So daytime sleepiness, not getting enough sleep is a common cause of people feeling tired during the day. Daytime sleepiness can leave us without energy, doing the things we want. It can affect your schoolwork, homework, and in relationships. Impaired mental function. These will be the days when I struggle with my words. So, Leah hasn't had enough sleep. She's stumbling over. One of the most noticeable, there it is, that was not planned. One of the most noticeable effects of sleep loss is cognitive impairment. As sleep debt grows, a person becomes less alert. They may be having more difficulty multitasking, reductions in attention. Mood changes. See, my husband will say, yep, definitely. Sleep loss can lead to mood changes. It makes a person feel more anxious or depressed even. And without enough sleep, we become irritable, frustrated, unmotivated. Reduced immune function. I mean, this is all good news, isn't it? Sleep is important to maintain a healthy immune system. It's when your brain switches off, everything kind of goes into, you know, fixed mode. In fact, research suggests that people who are sleep deprived are more likely to get infections like the common cold. You know, if you keep getting sick. And here's my favourite. Weight gain. Oh, no. Yep, sleep's important to maintain a healthy weight. Because when you don't sleep enough, your hunger hormones can get out of whack. You tend to feel hungrier. You are actually more likely to crave high-calorie food. And you're often less active because you're exhausted. So over time, that contributes to weight gain. You don't go to bed, have a bad night's sleep and wake up a stone heavier. But over time, yeah. And that, I mean, there is more stuff I want to talk to you about this, but we cannot leave Brenda waiting. I will not hear of it. Brenda, good afternoon.
9: Hello. Hello.
1: Well, a lot to talk about today, Brenda.
9: Oh, hell. I know. A huge amount. I must be the enigma because I don't sleep. Swear to God, I cannot sleep. So obviously when you have a baby, you don't sleep and you feel like it's a form of torture.
1: Yeah.
9: But now with this bloody menopause.
1: Yes.
9: I must sleep maybe, I don't know, maximum 4 hours a night, And there is no daytime napping. Who knows whether my cognitive isn't working because I wouldn't know what to balance it against.
1: Yeah.
9: But it is incredibly frustrating. Just truck along.
1: I'm with you, Brenda. These last couple of weeks have been really bad. And menopause is part of it. But, I mean, also, we put our dog down and I'm still waking up at 2 a.m. And then I start thinking about him and then I start... My problem is I also can't switch my head off. I used to be able to. Like, I used to be able to wake up, go to the toilet, come back to bed, and then, be asleep in about 5 minutes. But I did it again this morning. I woke up at about 1:30 and I was still awake at 3:30. And then you get angry because you build your, go to sleep. And then I start thinking about what I've got to do today, and then I've got to start this project and I've got to do this. And, oh, God, make sure you tell Kelly that. No, I don't blame it on Kelly. She knows what she's doing. I'm exactly the same as you. And then I finally drift off and then my bloody husband's alarm goes off at 5:30 to go to the gym. And then I'm just kind of, again, I'm broken. I'm just awake. I just doze for another hour. It's all pretty bad.
9: Yep. No, I normally do the sort of 2 o'clock, 3 o'clock more walking in the middle of the night. But, I mean, now I've given up trying because I get so angry and the more I'm fighting. And then your brain starts wondering, but I just give up and I just go, okay.
1: Yeah.
9: I'm gonna get up then. I'm going to get up.
1: Yeah.
9: Stop doing stuff. Get in the office. What's the point? See the day and let's carry on.
1: Well, actually, I'll come back after I've spoken to you because there's actually a Sleepwell Clinic chief executive, a guy called Dr. Alex Bartle. He actually says that if you have, don't lie in bed like I do, for 2 hours moaning and thinking, I'm bloody hell, I can't sleep. He says the same, get up. So you are kind of doing the right thing, but still, it's still, you still want to sleep though, don't you? You don't want to have to get up and have a cup of tea or do something.
9: I feel like it would be good, but I'm just functioning. I mean,
1: just functioning.
9: You just carry on. And just lastly, hey, yes. Xavier, sweetheart, do not tell me to check my boobs. You weirdo, get out of the shower and...
1: Put your clothes on. Yeah.
9: Go away.
1: Yeah.
9: And also, the minute I hear that anti-abortion thing, my hackles raise right up. I scream and shout at the bloody radio because it's like... We are not living in the dark ages anymore, people.
1: Yeah. I'm not apologetic. I'm sorry. I'm not sorry, not sorry. It's not your decision. It's mine. So you've got no say in it.
9: That's why it's called pro-choice, right?
1: Yeah.
9: It's called pro-choice for a reason.
1: Yeah. I'm over it too. That like you said, it's not the old days.
9: No, well, I still can't. I cannot believe it's even a topic in 2026. Really,
2: anyway.
1: Well, why don't we get Xavier to talk about abortions? There we go. That's his next ad.
9: Oh, let's do that. Let's get him to tell us what childbirth was like.
1: That'll be the next one. That'll be dumbass. Good on you, babes. Hope you get some sleep.
9: All right, sweetheart.
1: All right, see you later.
9: Thank you.
1: All right, team, I'm going to grab the break. We're back shortly on the platform.
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15: Right Honourable Winston Peters, leader of New Zealand First, invites you and your family to his upcoming public meetings in Invercargill and Mosgiel. 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
0: Leah Panapa on the platform.
1: Grant, what a pleasure. Good afternoon.
17: Hi, hello Leah. How are you?
1: I'm good. How's beautiful Queenstown? I miss it.
17: No, well, yes. I was just saying to Kelly that, yeah, my God, it's 21 degrees. It's just like summer. I believe you guys everywhere is getting really good weather. Yeah.
1: What?
17: So it's, we've had really balmy weather for the last week. It's been crazy, like 17, 18, 19 degrees every day. So
1: beautiful.
17: I say bring it on.
1: Bring it on, Grant.
17: Hey, I just wanted to ring in. It was so awesome listening to Mary last week. I thoroughly enjoyed the whole hour. And you've got to get her on more often.
1: Yes, absolutely.
17: It's not

0: net, which is a gift.
1: The whole thing. She's just so engaging. So so more the merrier. Okay. And I think, I know when Leanne was on, when Sean first started up, she had wine gurus in every so often. So if you make it a regular gig, especially on a Friday afternoon, I mean, I'm hanging out, it's nearly 4 o'clock, hanging out for a beer or a wine in this weather, especially.
0: Can't wait. Nice, Grant. I'm trying to get her on more. What else did you want to say?
1: Yeah. No, I'm just going to say I'm heading off down to see, well, just speaking of politics, I'm heading down to see Winston tomorrow. But on my way, I'm popping in to actually have a vino with the lovely Avis. So, she's managed to find a bit of time. So, I'm looking forward to it. So, it's going to be we haven't seen each other for a few months. So, it's going to be a good catch up.
0: Oh, Grant. Well, what a day. Well, Avis and Winston, fantastic. That's, what a day you're in for.
1: Looking forward to it. And like I said, going down to see Winston, so we're getting closer and closer to the election. So I'm still a little bit undecided about my party vote. So I was just saying to Kelly, I'm kind of a bit more swayed to go. Speaking of their advertisements, I think both Zealand First and Act are really good, but I think the act one with Paul Henry, is a true stunner and a seller.
0: I'm just make sure you look up those split voting, because I think if you two tick act, I think you're kind of helping the left in.
1: That's something. What are your thoughts? Because I mean, I reckon at least a dozen electorates that could go to New Zealand First. I mean, I don't know.
0: I personally, without telling people how to vote, but I want this coalition to stay in. So I would vote. I would vote my local area, my candidate blue, and then my party vote is either ACT or New Zealand First.
1: Yeah.
0: So that's what. What was that website that Penny was saying? I had Penny on today. She's got a website now.
1: Is it the one? I think it's just launched. Sean talked about it a few days ago.
0: Yeah, yeah.
1: Michael, someone did.
0: Oh, it's called Make. It's called Make Your Vote Count. MakeYourVoteCount.nz.
1: Okay. Yeah.
0: Have a look at it, Grant, because she explains it too.
1: Yeah,
0: Make Your Vote Count.
1: Yeah.
0: NZ.
1: Yeah.
0: Toddy.
1: Yeah.
0: All right, my love. Good on you. Safe journey.
1: Okay, have a good one. Talk to you next week.
0: Okay, bye.
1: All good.
0: G'day, Mike.
2: Hey, mate. How's things?
0: Yeah, good. Really good.
2: Yeah, it's 23 degrees here in Winton. It's amazing.
0: Is it? Summer has arrived. Well, for one day.
2: Yep. Everyone in Southland's running around with a smile on their face.
0: In shorts.
2: Yeah, in shorts and singlets. Yeah, you got it. Yeah, hey, just ringing up about these retards that are trying to be like males and females and just trying to normalise stupid crap. Like, it won't be long before you've got a female on TV advertising prostate cancer, which technically probably, do you know what I mean? Like, when's this craziness stop?
0: We don't have prostates, so that's going to be funny, but
2: exactly.
0: No, I hear what you're saying. They're trying to be, to me, I felt it was just, and I don't want to rag on the Breast Cancer Foundation because they are vital and they're great people and I've interviewed them and, they do a fantastic job. But I feel that this is, they thought it would be quirky or they've been, they can't see past Taika Waititi. So it's like, okay, if he's going to be on board, let's just do whatever. And that's what I feel. But I suppose then I realised we are talking about it. So maybe that was, but it still infuriates me. It's still mansplaining and patronising, but at least people are talking about it.
2: Yeah, and I agree with you, Leah, wholeheartedly, but it's a woman. Yes, men can get breast cancer, but I think it's like 1% or 2%. So but you're talking woman and prostate cancer for men is higher than breast cancer, I believe. So so why would you use a dude to do breast cancer? To me, it's just stupid. I have four daughters and I have a wife. I know what females are and I know what a male is. It's like, if you choose to be someone different, that's fine. I don't have an issue with it. But stop ramming it down your throats like we're stupid.
0: Yeah. Oh, my God.
2: That's where I get pissy about it.
0: I was raging last night, I tell you what. Gone out for dinner, a few winies, came home and saw it. And I was like, poor husband was like, all right, I get it.
2: yeah.
0: I was firing on all cylinders. Yeah.

0: On another note, I was saying to Kelly, I'm just reading a book at the moment. It's called Lucky or Tough, and it's written by Mark Law. So he's the guy that flew to White Island and then WorkSafe prosecuted him. $196,000.
1: Yeah, wow. How was it?
0: So that book is, it's awesome. It just shows you how stupid WorkSafe is. And there's a thing in there where he asked Jacinda Ardern if she would address it and, you know, tell WorkSafe to stand down, and she wouldn't.
1: Man, that's just what when you look back, hey, and you just, that was just such a dark day in our history for all that happened. And these this guy, and there was another one, trying to save people, and then they get slapped as WorkSafe. I mean, it's shocking.
0: Him and his two pilots, and then another couple of pilots from Rotorua come over, and the rescue helicopter, like in the book, he's saying that he went there and they're telling the survivors, look, the rescue is coming, and then he got told that the rescue wasn't coming because it was too dangerous.
1: That's right. And he told him, man.
0: Hang on a minute here, and now you want to prosecute someone that, you know, like every decent human being would try and help someone else, where WorkSafe saying, no, well, here we go, we're going to fine you. Like, what's wrong with the world?
1: What an ass. What was his name? So it's Lucky or Tough.
0: His name is Mark Law.
1: Mark Law.
0: He's an M-A-R-K-L-A-W,
1: Yep, good stuff.
0: He goes through his whole life. But, it's an awesome book. And half the money from the book goes to pay his fines. So people want to help him out.
1: Yeah, good stuff. All right, Mike, have a good weekend, buddy.
0: Okay, mate. You too,
1: see you later.
0: See ya.
1: Bye. All right, one more break, team, and then we are back on the platform.
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1: Sarah says, Leah, please tell me you've thoroughly investigated CBD oil. If that doesn't work, then CBD / THC oil will work. If you haven't yet, please do. It's a game changer. From Sarah, and she says, I recommend Cannabis Clinic. Sarah, this is for my sleep problem because I'm just not getting a good sleep at all. I can go to sleep. And we're like ancient people during the week. Monday to Thursday, it's like 9:15. Oh, is it quarter past nine already? Oh, must go to bed. So like we're going to bed really early, and it doesn't take me that long. But then, bing or bong, I wake at about 1 o'clock or 2 o'clock. If I get to 2 o'clock, that's actually quite good. And then I'm just awake for hours. So to answer your question, Sarah, I just, you know, it's my fault because I have not got around to doing it. I am all for CBD oil. Absolutely. We had some in Amsterdam a couple of years ago when my husband and I went there. And best sleep of my life. We actually took it when we got to Marrakesh. And just dropping in Marrakesh there. And boy, we didn't go to bed early because we were on holiday. But I think we woke up at about 10 o'clock. In the morning and just took it every night. So to answer your question, Sarah, I just have to get off my bum and go and do it and make an appointment and go to a clinic. Yeah. So because we are talking about lack of sleep and in New Zealand, you know, Kiwis do have a problem sleeping. We are, like most of the world, we're not alone in that. But I was just going to tell you, sleep specialists have also been clearing up some misconceptions, and it comes as there's now a prominent rise in the number of sleep-enhancing products on the market, including, of course, sleeping tablets, which I personally don't like to take, but I know people do, white noise machines and weighted blankets. Sleepwell Clinic Chief Executive Dr. Alex Bartle says there's no significant research behind most of these products. So he says, you know, they're a bit of a waste of time. But as I was telling and Brenda, when she called in, he said, look, if you only sleep for 4 hours, don't stay, they should only stay in bed for that amount of time, for 2 weeks. So if you do wake up at 2 a.m, get up, maybe have a cup of tea, and then try and go back to bed. Do that for 2 weeks. He reckons that for some reason it starts to extend your time of sleep. Another as top tips, go to bed relaxed. Journaling always helps. Let's get out the journal. Today, dear diary, oh, I had such a good time, Kelly and I, on the wireless. She laughed and I laughed. She's so funny. Anyway, that's what I always think of journaling. You know, you go back to like 16th century.
10: Get your bloody your thing out. Dip, dip, dip, dip, dip.
1: Dip, dip, dip.
10: Dearest Constance, the crop has gone ill this year. Yeah, I do the same with the word journaling. It's silly.
1: Mama is pressuring me to marry.
10: Papa has taken the typhoid again. Yes. And the boy down the road has caught consumption once more. We shan't see him in again.
1: But I have a nice bonnet.
10: Mama says she'll buy me a parasol. Oh my God, we need it. It's Friday afternoon. Can't you hear it?
1: I'm not even going to finish some of those tips because I think we'll just end there on our journaling. Oh, Kelly, if you can't laugh about things. Guys, thank you so much for today. Brenda's just come through with lots of question marks. I know, Brenda. I don't know. We've just finally hit the wall, I think. Thank you so much for today. Thanks, Kelly. Have yourselves a great weekend, team. We will be back on Monday. Look after yourselves. We'll see you soon on the platform.
10: Ta-ra!
2: 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Plunkett Unchained.
11: Mr. Minto has doubled down with other media interviews. A couple of days ago said he didn't want to talk to me. But look, despite that, I have a job as a journalist to try and get comment. So we might just try giving John another buzz, see if he'll pick up for us. There we go, we're ringing.
12: Bronwyn speaking.
11: Bronwyn, I'm trying to contact John Minto.
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11: Sean.
12: Sean who?
11: Sean Plunkett.
12: Oh, God, he's already said he won't go on your dumb show. Thanks, bye.
11: John's been a very naughty boy. I've sent him to his room. He can't talk right now. You're a friend of his.
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Good morning, it's Friday. We made it. What a week it's been. What a Friday it's going to be here on the platform. All right, we've got Louise Upston. Why is National dog whistling to people who hate beneficiaries? Cameron Bagri from the Parents Association on Labor's abandonment of an hour of read and write and arithmetic for kids every day. We have former TVNZ journalist and PR spin doctor Mark Champion, along with Laura McClure, the ACT MP for Free Speech Fridays. John Banks, don't miss this, he checks in at 9:30. And, we got Friday Fry with Beard Brothers Sausages as well. Strap in. Thank you all for joining us this morning. What a week we've had. Now, don't forget, I'm going to start with this one. I've got some texts here which are interesting, which we will look into. And it's why we're still running both our apps. But we launched, or we went live yesterday with a new iPhone app called The Platform Live. A lot of people have downloaded it already, and most having no problems. If you've got problems, please don't text me on the program. Just drop an email to hello@theplatform.kiwi. And there will be like 4 seconds of buffering when you open this new app, and then it should work perfectly. So just bear with us. Of course, we'll have a new Android app soon too, and then a complete revamp of the webpage and how we deliver all the stuff we deliver to our Platform Plus people. Where to start this morning? I'm going to start talking about it at 7:45. Louise Upston, who is the spokesperson on welfare and benefits for the National Party, we'll talk about this policy they announced yesterday. Now, you've got to be really careful in times of an election campaign because this is a National Party kind of promise. It's not really a policy. It's not a government policy. It's not necessarily even going to happen. When parties in the next few weeks launch policies, they are things, basically, they're not really policies. They're things that they think will make you more likely to vote for them. Okay, I'm not going to say bribes. I'm not going to say they're bribes or they're dog whistles. But that's what they are. Because if this was such a good idea, they would have done it already while they were actually in the government, wouldn't they? Or maybe not. I want to get a feel for how you feel, and I know Leah did an excellent session on this yesterday. So I want to know what you think about the new measures. Look, at a base way, to make us feel good about kicking beneficiaries, people without jobs. So here's what National's promising to do: introduce a random drug test for those on job seeker benefits to ensure they're ready for work. What about musicians? They have to be drugged to go on stage, don't they? DJs? People who work in vape shops? So it's a policy document released by the party. Yeah, promise. Promise, vote for us, we'll do this. It's a part of a 5-point plan that they've come up with 3 weeks before, 3 or 4 weeks before an election, that wants to remain focused on employment and is fair and affordable for taxpayers. They reckon it'll cost $1.5 million, the drug testing thing, and it will save $580 million. That is remarkable. What a miraculous policy. If it's so miraculous, and that was always there, why weren't we doing it already? Also, they'll make it harder to stay on the dole longer, and you'll get less, because you'll get less the longer you stay on the dole. I don't think anyone, gosh, it's hard. I was on the dole once in my life for about 6 months. And it was, and I was a young man, and I was in between having finished my journalism degree, having gone to varsity for 6 months, and then been told that they wouldn't give me a bursary for less than the dole was. So the government basically said, if you want to survive,

0: We'll give you the dole, but we won't give you a B bursary to stay at university, which I would have done. So in on the dole, I did other jobs, yep. I was young and there wasn't a lot of family support around at the time for various reasons. I found it incredibly depressing. Not a happy time in my life. But I was kind of grateful that under the circumstances, though I was pissed off they wouldn't give me a bursary to study, and I would have much preferred that, at least it was there, I guess. And I haven't been on the dole since. It is, I think it's a really difficult issue. There is doubtless many thousands of New Zealanders who simply put their hand out and take the money and have no desire to work. I'm not sure that drug testing them is going to make any difference to those drop kicks. And to be honest, if we don't give them something to survive, we'll just have more people hanging around outside the dairies being moved on. I don't know. This is a tough one. I'm really interested in your feedback before I interview Louise Upston, and you're welcome to ring in on 0800 33 2283. All right, so I've set that one out. I've thrown out that challenge to you. By the way, does anyone know what was Mount Smart called before? Its other name is a name of a very popular holiday destination for Kiwis. Hint, that destination is in the Pacific. Look, another story that's been kicking around, you may not be aware of, it's a very funny one concerning my good mate Daniel Ebbs, the communication and deputy leader, communications guru and deputy leader of the Opportunity Party, or the Lanyard Party as I like to call them. And the political scoop of the week was a young guy, Kia Kids, which is featured on this program before. I think it's a kind of government-funded kids doing news program that's run with the Herald. It was horribly woke at one stage. It had a guy prancing around, a little transgender kid prancing around in clothes and sequins, riding a quad bike, and that caused, I think that's, we got that story removed. It was just the most weird piece of trans gay activism funded by the state, by the taxpayer. But Kia Kids survived. I understand there was quite a change in management at Kia Kids after we did that story. And they've still got kids going around. And I quite like the idea, being junior jockstrap reporters, they're only marginally younger, but certainly more intelligent than a lot of the journalists in mainstream media. And this young reporter got hold of Daniel Ebbs, obviously was well after 8:30, when Daniel's still in the scratcher. And he asked Daniel Ebb from Opportunity, this young guy's name is Patrick Hammond, he asked him who he'd vote for if he couldn't vote for the Opportunity Party. And perhaps as part of a cunning plan, though with Daniel I somehow doubt it, Daniel Ebb said he'd vote for National. And this thing, within the political beltway, this interview went wild. So I'm going to say, bloody well done, young man. Patrick Hammond, I doff my hat to you. You got an interview with the Opportunity Party, which we find rather difficult. And B, you asked a good question and you made headlines. I don't know, you finish your schooling, you come and talk to me at the platform. You're the sort of young go-getter, Patrick, we'd love to have. And you did it all without sequence and without being woke. Well done, that man. Maybe you could moderate the next debate. Just thinking. Okay, we're going to have a break, and then I'm just going to give a shout-out to someone who shouldn't have his job.
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0: Oh dear, I think I might have been wrong about Kia Kids News because someone sent me some text that's got me thinking. I will come back to that. But I want to give a special shout out this morning to Professor Simon Adamson, who would, had all things been equal, either been on with Michael or been on with Leah today. Maybe on with me. Professor Simon Adamson from the Otago Medical School, he's the director of the National Addiction Centre based down there, which deals with issues of drug addiction and how we deal with it and policy around these things. I imagine in that role, it's a new role, he's taken over from a guy I've interviewed lots, Doug Selman, contributing to public debate about these issues, I imagine bringing down barriers, being woke, wearing a rainbow lanyard, all that stuff. Anyway, we would have had Professor Simon Adamson on the program. I think he could have made a valuable contribution. But when Michael's producer Hugh approached him yesterday, the conversation went something like that. And Professor Selman says to Hugh, "Are you that outfit that had a run-in with the BSA?" That hasn't got a lot to do with drugs, by the way. "I'm not prepared to talk to anyone who is not subject to a regulatory authority." I take it then you don't talk to any drug dealers or drug users. You absolute pillock. We give you an opportunity to reach and discuss the issues that your job actually requires that you advocate on. that you add to public knowledge. And you moronic ideologue, decide you're going to play cancel culture. I don't think you're fit for your job, which is actually, I think, publicly funded, Professor Simon Adamson. I challenge you to get off your woke high horse and discuss this issue. I'll forgive your incredible rudeness, naivety, stupidity, and political partisanship. You're welcome on the platform anytime. Meantime, I think your board of directors, who are probably all woke like you, they might want to think about whether or not you're the best person to engage with the media on issues around drug addiction. So there you go, Simon Anderson, an open invitation not to be a woke mofo. Easy. All right, back to the story about the Kia Kids News show, where a young 13-year-old reporter got Daniel Ibb, once he was out of bed, from the Opportunity Party to say if he had to vote anyone but Opportunity, he'd vote National. And someone has suggested to me, perhaps the whole thing's a setup. And the more I think about it, I hate to say my initial open, warm-hearted response was probably the wrong one, because Kia Kids is still run by wokesters, right? And basically Kia Kids, as it was with the kid dressed up in sequins on the quad bike, you know, mincing around, it is the parents who use the kids to advance their ideologies. So, okay, we need to know some questions before we take the story at face value. Who organised the interview between Daniel Ebb and young Patrick? And were those people friends of Daniel Ebb? I kind of reckon they were. And did they sit there and say the best thing that could happen to us was if it looked like the Opportunity Party isn't part of the left wing, which of course it is. Let's get Daniel to say he'd vote National. Let's get a naive kids reporter that we can control and manipulate to ask the question, and then we make a big story. Actually, that is probably, call me a conspiracy theorist, but that's probably exactly what happened. How sad. All right, no calls yet on 0800-33-2283. You can get that number by pushing on the new iPhone app. We'll just connect you, but tons of text, and I want to get through some of them on the drug testing. Drug testing beneficiaries would be a great policy in this day and age, necessary. OMG, okay. Sean, I get unemployed being drug tested. It happens in many types of employment. Well, unemployed people don't get tested in employment because they're not unemployed. But National hasn't given any detail to what happens if someone tests positive. Do they provide counselling? Like what happens in the private sector? Or is the unemployment just stopped? Yeah, that's right. Do you not get the dole if... So this is what I want to tease out with Louise today. Sean, it was true that Daniel was actually a National Party candidate a while back. He may have been. Drug testing bennies is a waste of time. They will just end up reclassifying themselves as sickness bennies. Just do a work for the dole, turn up 3 days a week or no benefit. They are spending our money on drugs, says Kate. I have no doubt that the Ebbs interview was a put-up job. That's Tony. Thank you, Tony. This sounds like a good policy to me. What's the problem? I was temporary on the dole when I was 21 and had to move back home. I think I was 19 or 20 when I was on the dole. It was depressing, yes, but I wasn't at home smoking dope, doing nothing like a degenerate. Sean, does that idiot Luxon think that everyone is unemployed and everyone unemployed is on drugs? There's so many people that are professional in this country that are unemployed. Maybe he should be drug tested for saying something so stupid. The Courier poll I will come to later. Yes, okay. The Courier poll shows the right, centre-right's ahead. They all show it's bloody close, okay? I'm going to come back to that later in the program. Sean, so in a potiki, no one will be unemployed or be on the dole. Sean, if people want to receive the benefit, pick them up in a van and have them help clear rubbish and clean graffiti. If they don't turn up, they don't get paid. Rather than putting the money straight into their accounts, pay their basic bills and arrange for the HelloFresh box to be delivered. If they want more than that, they can go out and get a job. Why drug test when the government subsidises cannabis products? The big question is, how does a beneficiary have enough money for drugs so they're not in poverty at all? Make them pick up rubbish, drugged or not. Well, I'm just wondering, we could expand this whole drug testing thing. If you get any new tattoos while you're unemployed, damn it, you don't get the dole. You shouldn't be spending money on bloody tramp stamps. In fact, let's make it better. If you've got any tattoos, you don't get the dole, right? Right, that'd be fair. Because what I'm getting from the text is, Louise Upston knew exactly what she was doing. You're all, oh, yeah, yeah, let's hit those bennies hard. Sean, 3 out of 10 people would vote for National, and you're surprised that someone is voting for National. Are you okay, mate? Maybe we'll ring Daniel later this morning to see. Ah, you knew I was going to say that, didn't you, Bella? We'll give Daniel, if Daniel's up, we'll give him a ring, see if he still sticks by the National thing. And how that interview with Kia Kids came into being. I didn't see the thing about Winston at the cafe set up by the Green Party. Why aren't beneficiaries out there digging ditches? Why are they sitting? You just don't dig a ditch for no reason at all. Oh, they should be digging ditches. Why not get them to break rocks? Why not make being unemployed a capital crime, eh? Sean, once again, if you're not doing drugs, then you've got no problems, says Brent. Brent, the number of people who do drugs, have a drink or do drugs, that are employed is amazing. Good Lord. Most of Top's votes coming from the left. I don't think Ebb's plan would be a good idea. Might be enough to push them just under 5%, says Glenn, which is where the latest poll, Courier poll, has them. Who is that university guy going, let's cold call him and give him a dose of reality? His name is Professor Simon Adamson, who won't talk to the platform because we're not regulated. Well, we are actually regulated, Professor frickin' Simon Anderson. Adamson. Professor Adamson, we're regulated by the people who are listening right now. We're regulated by a number of laws around defamation, a number of laws around how you run a company, the laws of slander. We're well regulated, my friend. Well regulated. I'm an accredited member of the Press Gallery and have been for most of my life with 42 years of experience. But if you want to run away because you've got some ideological bent against the platform, I presume then, Simon, too, you don't talk to the government or because it's decided to get rid of the BSA, right? Amazing. Adamson, Professor Adamson. And you're welcome to call in, Professor Adamson. Oh, and I hope I don't catch you talking to anyone unregulated. Yep, that's great for an advocacy group like the National Addiction Centre. Why not cut off your nose to spite your face, eh? Yes, break rocks, great idea, as long as they are doing something for taxpayers' money. Wow, do you realise that being unemployed isn't criminal? But boy, this dog whistle seems to be bringing the pack. Sean, I know several women who simply have children to stay on the dole. It's a rort. No, they get the family benefit. They send their kids off to dance for 20 daycare for 20 hours free while trying to snare their next victim to have another child with, whoa, I need their names. That's a great story. Commit a crime, cut the Benny, get Preggy's way on the Benny, stop the Benny. Whoa, we are in Phil. We are in full understanding and caring mode as New Zealanders this morning, aren't we? Remember the war on drugs? When does that start, says Neil. No, I don't remember the war on drugs, Neil. Send beneficiaries to go help at a charity a couple of days a week to get their dole. There are loads of charitable organisations needing people to help out. They might just learn their life isn't as tough as they thought, says Kim. I think we're reacting exactly as National figured we would react to this. You're all on board, aren't you? Drug testing is fine, says Michael, because when you're on the Benny, Wins is technically your employer, you have obligations, one of them can be drug testing. Okay, you are giving me a very clear message. All right. Sean, just goes to show that being an idiot is no impediment to becoming a professor in New Zealand. That's Professor Adamson. Professor Simon Adamson, you're welcome. All right, you are on the platform. Boy, we've kicked it off, haven't we? But I think, the Nats, they've found a nice little anger button to push, and you guys are responding. Kerry, good morning.
4: Good morning, Sean. Well, I disagree with the national thing about the unemployment benefit and drug testing. I just think, what a stupid idea. It really is.
0: Well, look, it could be our economic salvation. The information I've seen is this will cost $1.5 million a year, and this total number of stuff could save us $500 million a year.
4: Sean, you're muddling your pills up this morning if you believe that, okay? You know, because that's
0: that's what the National Party people say, Kerry.
4: Yeah, and I'm on the beach in Napier this morning on a drizzly day, and all the dogs here are running around like mad because of the dog whistling that's going on, and they're looking for sheep to herd.
0: All right.
4: You know, it's just nonsense. It really is. So I just think that's, you know, this whole idea of let's bash the people who are having a tough time in their life for whatever reason.
0: Yeah.
4: And I'm certainly no bleeding heart liberal. I've never been on the dole, even though I have been unemployed. I've always been fortunate enough to find something to keep myself going. But if you're just going to turn around and go, oh, there's, you know, it sounds a bit like, you know, the long-haired larrikins who won't do any work. Give it a break, you know. These people, for the most part, don't choose to be there.
0: Yeah.
4: Yes, there will always be some that will look at a system and go, oh, why should I work when I get whatever it is a week? But that's not the majority, and it's not the kind of country I want to live in when we punch down all the time. You know, our aspirations should be higher than that. And National should be coming out with policies about, you know, growing the economy so that there's more jobs for these people.
0: Yeah.
4: Not, oh, let's just test them for drugs. I mean, if you want to do drug testing, let's start in the Parliament. Because when I listen to some of the stuff that comes out of there, I'm fairly certain that some of them in there are taking some wacky stuff.
0: Yeah.
4: Because they come up with wacky ideas. So, yep, this is one New Zealander who thinks that's a crappy idea and wouldn't want a bar of it.
0: Thank you, Kerry. Thank you for your call.
4: You have a good morning, and I'll carry on walking my dog along the beach.
0: Now, are you listening on the new app?
4: Yes, I am. A little bit of problem this morning with the buffering to start, because I usually listen.
0: There's 3 or 4 seconds where it buffers generally when you sign
4: in. Longer than that, and it wouldn't play. It wouldn't. That was before 7 o'clock, and it wouldn't play the, you know, the best of, because I usually listen to the best of.
0: Yeah.
4: I start.
0: Okay, I will check. That's why we're running both to check it out. Yeah. All right.
4: So I flicked to the other one, and then at 7 o'clock I tried it, and you're right, it buffered for a few seconds and
0: kicked
4: in. So have been my phone, could have been the internet here. Who knows, I'm on the beach. So.
0: Thank you, Kerry. Have a good day, mate. Cheers. Mike, good morning. Mike, good morning.
11: Good morning. Hello. I remember about three years ago, National campaigning very heavily on forcing people to work for the dole. And if you wanted to continue getting the dole, you were going to have to go out, and they would give you something to do to go and justify keeping it. And I remember thinking how great that would be, because two of my neighbours either side of my house haven't worked in at least 10 years. Perfectly capable of. One was a gang member, one's just a dude that does nothing. His recycle bin's got more beer bottles in it than mine does.
0: Yeah.
11: No one's forced him to do a day's work since the last election. And I just don't believe what National are saying. They won't do any of that. They're just saying stuff. And that's why my faith, my belief in their polls has gone down and collapsed the way it has, because they just haven't done the stuff they said they would do last time. So if I think I'm going to believe them this time, yeah, goodbye. that guy's never going to be drug tested next door to me.
0: Yeah.
11: And he's never
0: gonna want him to be, Mike?
11: I want him to work.
0: There's a good answer. You just want him to work and contribute so that your taxes don't pay for it.
11: I want a government-funded or a council-funded bus to pick him up every morning, take him out doing gardening and everyone else on the dole, and help contribute to making this country look good, because there's rubbish everywhere. There's plenty of things they can do, give them a weed eater like the PD gangs and things like that. they might start appreciating what it makes them, you know, make the country look pretty again and things like that, give them a sense of worth, and then realise, actually, I could earn more money if I worked for a gardening crew doing this or something like that. And if you don't want to come, that's fine. No money.
0: Yeah, yeah, I get you.
11: But the option to do nothing, I just don't. Nashville, I'm not buying your nonsense. You said you'd do a lot more last time. You didn't do any of that.
0: All right.
11: So
0: the dog whistle hasn't worked for you because you don't trust the whistle and the guy.

0: opposition wins. It's about having mates. 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There's a bonus. You'll be getting ACT MPs with real principles and real ambition. If your heart is with ACT, your head can relax. 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
3: 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Vision New Zealand will review and reform legalisation relating to abortion and the protection of unborn children. 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We can do better. 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
7: All right, boy, the text machine has exploded today on this issue of drug testing beneficiaries, though it is part of a wider policy announcement by the National Party. And I want to make that clear, it's not a government policy, it's a policy paper released by Louise Upston from the National Party, who joins us now. Louise, good morning to you.
8: Good morning, Sean.
7: All right, it's a five-point plan. The drugs thing is getting all the headlines and all the debate. Can we run through the actual, quickly, the 5 points in this policy paper?
8: Yeah, absolutely. So the first thing is we need to ensure that we have a firm, fair and affordable welfare system. So one of the key elements we're looking at is how do we reduce the number of people who are on the job seeker benefit for longer than 2 years. So we are going to reset the expectations. We will work with people and invest in them with case management and programs when they hit 12 months to prevent them getting to two years. If someone's been on the job seeker benefit for 2 years out of three, there will be a step down in their payment. So they will receive less. So there are two of the policies. The third is the drug testing that you mentioned. And look, there are tens of thousands of New Zealanders who have random drug testing in their workplace. If we're serious about preparing people for work, and we are, we think similar regime should be in place. We are also lifting the residence requirements from 2 years to 5 years.
7: Mm.
8: And for someone who is repeatedly leaving their job, so voluntary unemployment, at the moment it's a stand down of 13 weeks, we'll increase it to 26. Yep. If there's been a lot of work invested in you, we've found you a job, then you don't just get to wander off and go back on the benefit straight away.
7: All right. Okay. Thank you for running through that. In total, have you costed this paper through Treasury or anyone else, or is this all internal work?
8: Well, the area around long-term beneficiaries is similar to what we've done in other budgets with an investor.
7: Yeah, my question was, has an independent agency looked at your numbers on this or crunched it? No.
8: No, but no, we had not used figures similar to the approach we took in Budget 26.
7: Yeah. Okay.
8: Which we had a sole parent program supporting 25,000 sole
7: parents. But no, it hasn't been costed. It hasn't been costed by Treasury. All right. How much money, and I know this is about reducing the human toll of being on the dole long term, but how much money would or do you believe these five policies could potentially save in social welfare payouts?
8: So conservatively,

0: We have estimated the fiscal savings over 4 years at $583 million.
1: So that's about $120 million a year, but more, correct.
0: Well, it builds. It builds.
1: Okay,
0: it builds. So by year four, it's $220 million.
1: Okay, all right. Has anyone independently verified those figures that you've put out?
0: No.
1: So that's just what you guys say. Okay.
0: But they're based on what we have done.
1: Yeah. No, my question was, has anyone independently verified, you know, those figures? And they haven't. And how much will these policies cost?
0: Well, it's the net. It's the fiscal net fiscal.

0: 218.
1: 218, okay. All right, that's quite a lot. How many of those have been on for longer than 2 years?
0: About half.
1: Jeez, so that's a lot.
0: There'd be over 100,000.
1: Okay, average age?
0: I don't have that in front of me. All right. I focus a lot on the under 25.
1: Yeah.
0: Because we know if somebody goes onto the job seeker benefit under the age of 25, on average, they'll spend another 18 years of their life on welfare.
1: All right.
0: That is why we are absolutely focused on getting people off welfare.
1: Okay. Louise, how many people will you drug test? How much does the drug testing part of this cost?
0: We will do 10,000 in year one. We've estimated the cost at $1.5 million, so that will be within baselines.
1: 10,000 drug tests for $1.5 million.
0: Correct.
1: Jeez, who's going to do it for you?
0: Well, there's companies out there at the moment, as well as part of the government agencies do it. So that's
1: did you get anyone to quote for that? Because that seems wildly optimistic to me.
0: No, well, the figures we've seen, depending on the extent of the test, can be anything from 70 to 140.
1: Where did you get the 1.5 million figure from?
0: Well, we've worked on what the estimates are.
1: Who came up with those estimates?
0: Well, one of the team that I'm working with on the podcast.
1: Your researchers. Okay, can we see how they came up with those estimates?
0: Well, I've just explained that to you.
1: Louise, you've basically explained to me they could have plucked that from thin air.

0: supported by the state. There are things that you need to do to be ready for work, preparing for work, and taking up work opportunities as they exist.
1: All right.
2: Would you extend this to, like, solo mums on the benefit, people on sickness benefit? Shouldn't
0: no,
2: this be one
0: about,
2: rule for all? If you're getting government support, you can't be doing the drugs?
0: This is about job seekers.
2: Why is it just about job seekers? They're all sucking on the public teat.
0: No, because we want people to be ready for work and prepared for work. And one of the requirements for many jobs at the moment is that you are able to pass a drug test. So the 200,000
2: I've never drug tested anyone in my company. I've never had to do a drug test in my entire career.
0: And that's fine. There'll be some workplaces like that. But if you think about construction, if you think about infrastructure, if you think about many areas of work, primary industries, people are required to be drug-free. And we want to ensure that job seekers who are receiving the benefit today are getting ready and preparing for jobs. And as I said, for many, that requires them to be drug-free.
2: Okay. Have you run this past any other potential political allies like New Zealand First and ACT? Or really, they're your only potential political allies, aren't they?
0: Well,
2: have you run it past them? What do they think?
0: Both of those parties have been clear about needing to reduce the number of people on benefits. Shane Jones often talks about getting the NEFs off the couch, and ACT have got their own policies. But this is the National Party's policy. We're clear about reducing the number of people who are on welfare. We need to have an affordable welfare system for the years ahead to ensure the safety net is there at times when people need it, but it should not be a long-term option for New Zealanders who could otherwise be in work.
2: Yeah, well, I can tell you, judging by the feedback I've had this morning and the feedback we've had on the platform, it's a wildly popular policy just 3 or 4 weeks out of election, though there is some cynicism as to whether or not it is a political dog whistle at this stage of the campaign. I want to thank you for coming on today and answering all my questions and telling us about this National Party policy. Give me an idea of how high a priority you would make this were National to be in government again after November the 7th.
0: Well, of the 5 points we have laid out, that two of them will start on the 1st of April 2028.
1: Yeah.
0: But we need to fit this into the existing work program, which is extensive, and welfare reform. So that'll be something that we would work out.
2: Yeah. Now, Louise, look, I just wanted to also tell you, we've had an interesting thing this morning because we were trying to get the National Addiction Centre on to talk about this issue. We thought there'd be good people to go to. They have refused to come on because Professor Adamson, who now heads them, says the platform is an unregulated broadcaster involved in that terrible BSA stuff. Can I just say I want to thank you for having the courage to come on with an unregulated broadcaster.
0: Well, people deserve to hear the policies that different political parties are putting forward this election. And I'm hoping that more people will choose to party vote National and keep the coalition government in power.
2: Good on you, Louise. I thank you for your time. Louise Upston, Nationals, and that the context of that issue, she is National Social Welfare Spokesperson. Well, what do you think?
1: I reckon $1.5 million to drug test 10,000 people. I'm going to crunch the numbers on that. That's pie in the sky. But let's look, this is an interesting, really interesting discussion. I keep texting me. We're busy this morning. Gosh, we've got Cameron Bagri from the Parents Alliance on to talk about some developments in education policy after the news at 8 o'clock. We've already found out what happens if they fail the drug test. She told us that. Sean, how about 6 weeks for all job seekers to find a job? You will get no gotcha moment from Upston, mate, although you tried your best. No, I did an interview, and good on it. Don't cry, bully, says Greg. Sean, check out the Department of Conservation's no drug testing policy. Tell your boss, Louise. Sean, they tried all that bullshit before and it changed nothing. Welfare still increased. Having more jobs for people would help too. Though that is not directly the government's job, that is the private sector's job, or it should be.
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4: When we're talking about madness, meanwhile, the Green MPs caucus, I have to say, over the weekend decided that, well, their priority isn't sewerage.

0: It's not the cost of living. It's not local government reform. It's not resource management. It's not even climate change, for God's sake. They want to make sure, and their priority, over a long weekend, you've got the whole weekend to say whatever you like, there's a shortage, there's a sort of a desert of news. That's when you plunge into it. The Green Party, who want to run the government, with the government in what, 6, 7, 8 months' time, what's their priority? We're going to give human rights to whales. Yep, that's their stunning announcement over the weekend. The personhood of Tahora. Somebody by the name we've never heard of before, by the name of Tiano Tuiono, or Tuiono, wants, and with the backing of the Green Caucus, to give legal personhood through something called the Tahora Oranga Bill that he'll be introducing. And this is fascinating. If you go to the Green website now and try and find that bill, try and find it. It's so stupid, but try and find it. But Radio New Zealand, recognising that they had stupidity in their midst, decided to sanitise their particular insanity from, sanitise the insanity from the Green Party. Radio New Zealand ran tackle over the weekend. Radio New Zealand News ran tackle over the weekend for the Green Party. The Tahora Oranga Bill, which is apparently meant to give human rights to whales, actually says that it's going to do five things. But Radio New Zealand decided, we can't report that. It's just too crazy. No. The Greens need to be protected from themselves. We'll just say it's about freedom. We're going to give whales freedom, or the Greens are going to give whales freedom of movement, a healthy environment, and the ability to thrive. We'll just say that, right? It's not true, though, is it, Radio New Zealand News? No. There are five things the Greens are going to give whales, not three, and you've just sanitised it because it's just so crazy that even the Radio New Zealand News staff, probably all of left liberal and green sensibilities, more green I would suggest, don't want to report on it because they don't want us to know how crazy it really is. Look, here it goes. The Greens are going to give whales, by legislation, freedom of movement and migration. Radio New Zealand decided to cut that last bit out. We're apparently going to track them and give them migration rights. Wherever they go, New Zealand law is going to follow them, number one. Two, a protection of natural behaviours. What the hell does that mean? Are they going to be protected so that they can have natural behaviours? Whales, Lord knows. Feeding, crapping into the sea, not going through mower points, so it'll probably be okay. Mating. What other natural behaviours do you do? Swimming around? About that. All legally protected. Three, I love this one. And this is the Radio New Zealand crazy that they wouldn't report. The Greens are going to give whales a protection of social and cultural structures. Yep, I kid you not. The social and cultural structures of whales are going to be protected, if the Greens get their way, by New Zealand law. The protection of social and cultural structures of whales. A healthy environment, Radio New Zealand report that one. And then the fifth one, the right, which Radio New Zealand didn't report again, to restore and regenerate. What the hell does that mean? We're going to give them some sort of sex club, apparently, where whales can go and mate, presumably in privacy, but they'll be given that right to regenerate themselves, like we're stopping them now. Tons of people going out there with cameras going, go for it, guys. No, I don't see that either, do you? No, we must stop those males waiting. Mating. No. So that is Radio New Zealand running tackle for the Green Party's craziness over the weekend and something called the Tahora Oranga Bill, which just goes to prove that if you think Christopher Luxon gets his priorities wrong on occasions, and he does, and he did over the weekend, can I just ask, the Tahora Oranga Bill, where does that fit in the scheme of things?
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4: Really, this is no better than Benefit Fraud, legalised misinformation.
5: Yeah.
4: This is probably another reason why the tax department wants more money from Kiwis, so we have our money stolen to blow on more of this misinformation bullshit.
5: Yeah.
4: And everyone needs to be held accountable for it, who's on this gravy train.
5: Well, they won't be. We try and hold them account here, but the platform is often a lone voice in a very cold wilderness, unfortunately, Tom. Thank you for getting it, and I think everyone who listens to the platform gets it. This is just people having a crack, mate. They're just greedy, talentless bureaucrats who make up lies to feather their own nests.
4: Yep, 100%. And they need to face consequences for this. There needs to be some justice big time over this sort of thing, because people are genuinely doing it hard in this country. And these grifters, these parasites, these overpaid liars are just absolutely taking the piss. And I really do wonder why the hell I pay taxes. This is a great disincentive for me to work hard, do extra hours and earn extra money, knowing that my tax is funding this bullshit.
5: Tom, you just made a promo, I think, for the platform. Well said, my friend, and I thank you for your call.
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6: In this update, researchers say there are encouraging signs the Healthy Homes Initiative is improving children's health, but more work is needed. A University of Otago Wellington study has found children living in homes that had been improved through the initiative were 30% less likely to be hospitalised over the following 5 years. The changes resulted in nearly 3,000 fewer hospital admissions. Lead researcher Ellie Johnson says the findings show the initiative is making a difference.
7: Would our kids be healthier? They're in school more, they're happier and better lives. For the HHIs, they're doing incredible work. It is about sustained funding for them.
6: A warning: the government's social housing changes could disproportionately affect Māori. Te Matapihi is calling for the plans announced in May to be halted until the cumulative impact on housing affordability, security and the cost of living is assessed. The housing body's review finds it will likely increase financial pressure on already struggling households, particularly Māori. Te Matapihi's Ali Hamlin-Paienga says they're not against the changes, but the solution needs to look after everyone.
8: If the pathway is to the private market, which is what these reforms are saying, is the private market adequate for security of tenure, for instance, for safeguards against discrimination?
6: It's time to show some love to our back country and spruce up some of the Department of Conservation's huts. The Love Our Huts initiative is back for its third year. It calls on lovers of the outdoors to help keep remote huts up and down the Motu clean and tidy. The Department of Conservation recorded more than 300,000 nights spent at its campsites and huts over last summer's peak season. Federated Mountain Club's Liz Whitewick says 300 volunteers cleaned 250 huts last year, and they're hoping for more this time round.
9: It's actually a wonderful thing to go into a clean hut and know that it's in good condition and we can maintain these for future generations.
6: That's news.
3: Michael Laws, Uncensored.
0: Now, there's nothing wrong with being gay. We all know that. And there's nothing wrong with having a partner. We all know that. And there's nothing wrong with being a loving father. But just can I say, the next time some deranged woke idiot arrives at the Green Party door and starts to demand that they be referred to in multi-pronouns, can you just say to them, get stuffed, you're a fella or you're a fellerette, you are obviously a singular, you are me, my, I, you are not some sort of personality disorder awaiting revelation.
3: Michael Laws, Uncensored on the platform.
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10: Oh, I've got this text. Oh, this is aggressive. FFS. What the hell is your problem, Sean? Why are you being so rude to your guest? This is a good policy and you're being a dickhead to her. Despite all that, she owned you in the interview. You sound like an angry person. It was a robust interview, which is what I do. I do robust interviews. I thank Louise for coming on. We were doing a professional job of engaging. And I thank her for the interview. You need to calm the farm and maybe have something that Louise would like to test you for to calm your nerves down a little bit. Just an idea. Or you could ring in and get out from behind your angry little fingers on your cell phone. Just an idea. All right. One of the things that I think, one of the most telling moments of the leaders' debate, such as it was on Tuesday night, was a statement, and I think the Prime Minister did a, or Chris Luxon, the bald Chris, did quite a good job of explaining and trying to highlight the massive advances in education that the last 3 years have been made in the last 3 years. From the big headline of banning the cell phones in school to resetting a curriculum to one that is less about ideology and more about education. And also changing the way that classrooms are procured and built and indeed laid out. And one of the striking things, well, on a lot of policies, the not bald Ginga Chris said, oh, we'll keep the gang patch ban, we'll keep that policy, we'll keep that policy. Specifically, he said, we are going to get rid of what is now the hour a day of English and math, or language and mathematics. Is it reading, writing, arithmetic is what I used to call it. And boy, there's no way Labor's going to keep that. That has caused some concern for the new lobby group, the Parents Association, Alliance, the Parents Alliance, which is headed by economist Cameron Bagri. And Cameron Bagri joins us now. Cameron, that was so specific from Chris Hipkins. Firstly, what exactly is the new practice in regards to this hour a day in our schools?
11: Well, you've got a prescriptive mechanism now where teachers have to deliver, you know, reading, writing, and arithmetic. You know, what we want is that kids be able to read, write, and work confidently with numbers. You know, they're not just education-related skills, they are life skills.
10: All right. And has that, do we have any measure of how successful that has been, A, in its implementation, and B, in results, and whether or not it's improved the life skills of our kids?
11: Yeah, well, the early numbers we're starting to see are encouraging. There's a whole lot of lagging indicators as well, if you look at what's called the PISA results. But even the PISA results we saw for 2025 have stabilised. Yeah, and that's the first stabilisation we've seen in about sort of 20 years. So there is early signs that the changes, and there's been a number of changes that have been brought in the past few years, they're starting to work. Now, to be fair, Sean, we've got an awful long way to turn the dial up and head in the other direction because we've seen a big deterioration in 20 years, but the early signs are really, really encouraging.
10: Why do you think then that Chris Hipkins was so definitive about getting rid of that policy?
11: I think it's an ideological stance, personally, in regard to where Labor stands, in regard to education. We all know what the union view is. Unfortunately, I think that clashes pretty significantly with what the parent view is. And I sit back here and I think about this through a common sense lens. Once again, yeah, the ability to read, write, and work confidently with numbers, that is not just an education skill, it is a life skill. And everybody wants their kids to have both.
10: Yeah. You guys have also launched, I understand, a new discussion or a new proposed policy in the last 24 hours. What's that?
11: Oh, we had a bit of a crack in the last 24 hours in our newsletter. We're a little bit worried about, you know, the little shits policy that was brought out.
10: Refresh my memory.
11: Well, there was a policy that was brought out by the ACT party that, yeah, basically removing what was described as little shits from the classroom.
10: Yeah.
11: And look, yeah, discipline is appropriate, but you've got to be really careful with that because you've got a whole lot of kids out there that have got, you know, they're neurodiverse, ADHD, there's complicated, you know, complications in the classroom. And you can't just have a default story here where just the kid gets removed from the classroom. You know, what we need is additional learning support, better training for teachers, to be able to understand the nature of what these challenges that these kids are facing. Yes, we need discipline. Yes, we need respect for the rules. You know, that's sort of paramount. But having this sort of default sort of stance where you can just remove these so-called little shits, and I don't agree with referring to them as little shits at all either. You know, I think that goes way too far. Yeah, you need to have boundaries, but we need to have better trained teachers in regard to dealing
10: and
11: with
10: these kids. And that's what you were driving at. You think our teachers need to be given the tools to deal with those challenging students?
11: Yeah, the tools, you know, we're big on additional learning support as well in the in the classroom. Yeah, there's a whole complex web of issues that teachers are now dealing with. But let's not have default settings where you just eject a kid from the classroom. You know, let's have better trained teachers, but let's also have better respect for the rules. Yeah, so things need to come from all sides.
10: Yeah, yeah, okay, I understand. Overall, I imagine you are looking at education policies from all the parties. Do you think National is right when it says we've made this a priority and that's, you know, and we've really done well in this?
11: Well, I step back, Sean, and you know, I've been on the record numerous times saying, yeah, give me a better indicator as to where New Zealand is going to be in 30 years than educational attainment standards, you know, reading, writing, arithmetic, kids with numbers, where they are today. Because those kids are today, the business leaders, they're the entrepreneurs, they're the workers of tomorrow. They're going to define where this country is going to be in 2050, 2060. Yeah, so we've got one hell of a job to do to turn the dial up, improving education outcomes. We are moving in the right direction. You know, have we turned the dial up significantly? The answer is no. Have we started to stop the rot? The answer is definitely yes.
10: All right, and you believe that Labor's opposition to an hour the day, a day of the basics of reading, writing, and arithmetic is purely an ideological thing?
11: I just cannot get my head around it. Yeah, personally, I think it's absolute nuts. Why would you be objecting to that sort of simple policy? When you think about it through a very simple lens, we want the kids to read, write, work confidently with numbers, their life skills, and foundational literacy and numeracy. Yeah, they're the essentials that you need for kids to learn other stuff, including about our culture.
10: Yeah. Hey, look, just why I've got you there, Cameron, because you are an expert economist, it's amazing the returns that Louise Upston's new policy, which hasn't been costed by Treasury or something, but their research people have worked off some real numbers. They're going to spend $60 million and save $583 million in 4 years by drug testing beneficiaries.
11: I'd have to have a look at the analysis behind that work, Sean. Yeah, that seems like a hell of an ROI.
10: Yeah. Do you reckon, and the other thing that surprised me, they reckon they can randomly drug test 10,000 beneficiaries up and down the country for $1.5 million a year.
11: They might be smoking a little bit of stuff to come up with that number.
10: Cameron, I thank you. I thank you for appearing on behalf of the Parents Alliance to discuss what I thought was a kind of underreported statement from Chris Hipkins in the leaders' debate. Have a good weekend.
11: No, you too, Sean. Cheers.
10: Cameron Bagri there from the Parents Alliance, also a well-known economist in the country. Have you got can you access a calculator? I just thought we'd do a little thing. We'd do a little test there, Bella. So, can we divide, I know I'm a moron, 1.5 million by 10,000? And what figure does that come up with? What does that give us? 10,000. Yeah.
12: 150.
10: So that's $150 a drug test, and that's the administration to run it, to pick the people to do the drug. Okay, I'm going over the weekend. I'm now obsessed with this. I want to get hold of people who do drug tests. If you are in a company that does a drug test, is that what you budget for, $150 a drug test? Because that's what Louise Upson says you can get it for. Sean, one poxy hour, shouldn't it be at least three? No, it's an hour each a day of reading, writing, arithmetic, I thought. Some teacher will know out there. Someone with kids. And that's to go around your hour of karakia, of course. Sean, Labor education scheme is simply Communist 101. Keep the rabble as uneducated as possible. Great interviews with Cameron and Louise. Cheers, Rick. You are more than welcome, Rick. Thank you for listening. Sean, Labor doesn't want the extra hour of maths and science because it takes up more time, so less time for ideological titiriti mumbo-jumbo. That's the problem. Thanks, Jason. Read this text. 150 is a large amount for a workplace drug test. Oh, a large amount. So actually, okay, they're being ripped off.
12: All right, maybe I'm wrong, and that's why I put it out to the group. We're crowdsourcing. How much does it cost to give someone a drug test? Be cheaper just to buy them the drugs, wouldn't it? Oh, dear. That seems about right. My local drug testing agency charges me $120 per test. All right. Talk to Habit Health in Wellington. They are nationwide testers. Thank you. I'll give the teachers the tools to deal with the little shits at school. It's called a piece of cane rod applied to their backsides. Worked in my day. Wasn't the issues then. There are now. Regarding behaviour, Dave the Boater, yes, I used to get whacked on the ass with a cane at Nelson College. I liked it because you didn't have to suffer any consequences and you could be tough and you put another notch in your belt. I think I had 24, 25 by the time I left school, including 1/6 of the best. And the last time I went to get caned, the housemaster looked at me, I looked at him, I looked down at him. And he said, this is silly. And he said, you're not going to let me hit you, are you? And I said, no. And he said, this is silly, isn't it? I said, yes, sir. And he said, don't tell anyone. And that was it. Never got caned again. It was a very good understanding. Sean, urine drug test cost $100. Had to do for the family court. My God. Sean, if workplaces do drug testing themselves after being trained, it costs around $20 plus staff time. So the drug test is, let's say, $100. Okay, so 10,000, that's $1 million. What about the administration? And the administration are then saying, oh, you've failed. You're coming back for another one. I don't know. I don't know. It feels like a dog whistle, but a lot of you like the sound of that whistle, quite clearly. Gwyn, was it Gwyn? We called him before. Gwyn, call back now. I'll put you to the top of the line because we've only got another 7 minutes. Then we've got an ad break. Then we've got Free Speech Fridays. God, it's busy. It's all go. Sean, a workplace urine drug test kit in New Zealand usually lands around $12.16 in a box of 25. Bulk manufacturing pricing overseas is much lower, about $1 or $2 a cup. I think arguing about the price goes past the fact. And I hate to say it, here's a call out to all the cookers who wouldn't get a needle stuck in your arm. Are you happy that someone else is going to be compelled to pee in a cup? She was pretty vague about what they were testing for, too. You do a test for stupid, maybe. Let's take some calls. Paul, mate, how are you?
13: Good, thank you, Sean, yourself?
12: Yeah, all right, all right.
13: I've just done a quick look on Mr. Google, New Zealand Drug Detection Agency, and the cost of their testing is between $70 and $110.
12: All right, so the ballpark's not bad. All right, okay. And do you agree with the policy?
13: I'm at a job where I get tested. I have a contract that I have to renew every 12 months. And so before we sign that, we get a drug test and then we get a random one throughout the year.
12: All right. So you just have, a bottle of pee sitting in the fridge there?
13: No, we actually have to blow into the tube now. It used to be just the urine, but we blow into the tube and we have the urine test as well.
12: Yeah. What about my idea that if it's good enough for the unemployed, the solo mums on the Benny and the sickness beneficiaries should also be drug tested?
13: Amen to that.
12: So we just make a blanket. That's better. Drug testing if you're sucking on the public team.
13: Because the beneficiaries say, oh, you're being discriminatory. Why don't you test the others as well?
12: All right.
13: That they would. But
12: that does solve that problem, Paul, I must admit. Thank you for your call, mate. Thanks for doing the research. Pete, good morning.
14: Morning, Sean. I actually got certified to do drug testing for people, and I would hang my certificate on the wall and I would say it's my certificate in taking the piss. But hey, I just push back on baggery a little bit there with the teachers union wanting to get rid of streaming. So removing streaming from schools, you basically would be no longer able to, you know, change the classrooms to have different learning speeds and different people in different classes. So then what happens is you end up with maybe some kids who are struggling, and because they're struggling, they're causing problems in class. But what that does is it takes 10 to 15 minutes away from the actual learning in every class. And so now you need more resources in every single class. And I had a discussion one time with a teacher who had gone from a very low decile school in Christchurch to a private school. And we said to them, what's the main difference in the school, in your teaching? And she said, in the first one, it took me 10 to 15 minutes to even get the kids to sit down, take their books out, and before we even tried to learn.
15: Yeah.
14: And the other one, I turn up to class, they're all sitting there with their books out.
15: And they're good to go.
14: Yeah, and so that 15 to 10 minutes, every single period for every single day, it just adds up over the years. And I did some quick maths, you know, after I talked to her, and I worked out it was a whole year of education more, those kids who were there. So I would argue that wouldn't it be better to all the kids that are struggling, we throw the resources at them, throw more resources, more people into those in a different situation, and look for their skills that they're good at or what they what they enjoy, and help the kids who really just want to knuckle down and study. So yeah, I would just push back on that a little bit.
15: All right. Thank you, Pete. Cheers.
14: Thanks, Sean.
15: Sean, agree with this guy. Definitely needs streaming in schools again. Sean, you are missing the point, as I often do. This is from Romy. The aim of this drug testing is to get people ready for work. People on the DPP are not required to work until the child reaches a certain age. Oh, they're working hard, taking care of the children. That's why we're paying them. That's the plan. This is the goal. So, Ravi, I say let's... And look, I'm prepared to go further this morning. Damn it, if you're getting government money, we don't want you on the gear. Right, okay, because you can't do what you're meant to if you're getting government. So I'm going to say superannuitants. We've got... And at that price, we can random test, drug test superannuitants. That's basically a government benefit. And if you're going to deserve it, we don't want you lolling around in the old folks' home on the gear, going down the garden to smoke weed. So we're going to drug test, randomly drug test superannuitants as well. I'm sure we'd all be happy with that. I mean, you don't have to take the super. You could have a drug-addled retirement, but let's test everyone. Damn it, let's just have random drug testing of people in the street. Maybe I am, maybe I'm taking, extracting the Michael out of this. Now, how long's our break? Because I'm figuring we'll take the break and then we'll go into Free Speech Fridays, Bella. That's the plan. You just tell me how long that break is and when we need to go to it, because I think it's coming up. 3.5, thank you. Okay, I can probably do those calculations in my head. Sean, given the ideological-driven teachers union, the ability to set the curriculum would be giving a chimp a machine gun. Hugh from Hokitika. It's not a benefit, it's an entitlement. I hope you're being funny. It's not actually an entitlement, Roger. You don't pay any specific tax to provide for your superannuation. It's pay as you go, not an investment. Can we drug test politicians too? Why not? Drug test for everyone. If the test can be bought commercially for 10, a government will cost 1,000. Yeah. Look, I think I'm kind of trying to say this is not really a policy. This is just the research units getting down and saying, let's do something right-wing to try and up our party vote. As my teacher aide sister said, most of these disruptive kids go home to negative, violent households every day. There's the issue. Sean, you have your blinkers on. It sounds like you're just trying to find any excuse to dislike this policy. Stop being a clown, says Dave. Why break the habit of a lifetime, Dave? Sean, if a person's only income is a benefit, how can they afford to buy drugs? If they can afford to buy drugs, then surely they have income other than the dole, probably from drug dealing. Drug test MPs and the judiciary are deterrent to all the nutty arguments and judgments. Anyone paid with public funds should be randomly tested, especially the politicians and bureaucrats. Yeah, damn it, I think we should randomly test all PSA members. That would work. That would work big time for me. Drug tested for, as per the workplace, drug testing standard cannabis, opiates, cocaine, methamphetamine, amphetamine, benzodiazepines. I also think there are going to be an awfully large number of cases of appeal if you do this. The activist lawyers will have a field day. All right, it's going to be Free Speech Friday next. We better go to a commercial interval.
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24: Freedom is important to all of us. 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He said, freedom is the right to say no. 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
15: Yes, it's Free Speech Fridays. 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I got it right this time, Bella. Our guests this week, an old mate of mine, old journalist, corporate spin doctor and Dunedinite, Mark Champion. How are you, Mark?
26: I'm well, thanks, Sean.
15: All right, and the great supporter of getting rid of the BSA, Laura McClure, the ACT MP. How are you, Laura?
27: Hey, I'm pretty good, Sean. How about yourself?
15: Very well. You'd be interested to know that a Professor Adamson, who has taken over the Otago Medical School's Drug Addiction Centre, who we wanted to interview on Michael's show today, said he wouldn't appear on the platform because we had that thing with the BSA and he won't talk to an unregulated media organisation.
27: Oh my goodness, isn't that wild? Oh wow.
15: Mark, are you laughing? Like
27: his loss.
26: Oh, yeah, what is regulated? You know?
15: Yeah, I mean, oh God, yeah. Anyway, I thought I would just mention that. I want to leap right in, though, on there, this show. And man, we've had lots of texts and lots of discussion today. I've interviewed Louise Upston. And I'm sorry, a part of me, guys, just looks at this and says, this is a pre-election dog whistle. We're going to drug test the beneficiary, the job seekers, those on the dole. Mark, I'm sure you've seen this before in many election campaigns.
26: Oh, it's lame, isn't it? I mean, where did that come from? It's the last twitch of appearing to be hardcore right politics, but we're not fooled.
15: It's weird, though, from National. They are so unhardcore. They're so woke on things like co-governance, on the transgender issues and everything. But on this, oh, no, no, no, they're basically somewhere to the right of Attila the Hun.
26: No, it reminds me of Ruth Richardson. It takes me back to those good old days in the early 90s when she was hammering away at the beneficiaries. But at least she got down in the dirt on that one.
15: Laura, what do you think? What does ACT think? Well, you're not here to talk for ACT, I'll clarify that, but what do you think?
27: Yeah, look, I think, again, these are just election promises that are coming out, trying to reclaim some part of that that right-wing vote. But look, we support this, could have done this 3 years ago, right?
15: Well, that's my other question. And apparently it's going to save $583 million. So why didn't we do it 3 years ago?
27: Exactly. Look, you're absolutely right. I mean, ACT has pushed for quite a few changes to our beneficiary system because we want it to be a hand up, not a handout. You know, we're proud to have a safety net, of course, but we absolutely should have some kind of respect in that system. I mean, your drug tested right.
15: So
27: when you go to work.
15: Okay, let's. If it's good enough for the useless bums on the dole. Can we do it for the solo mums on the DPB? Can we do it? Hell, if we're going to be really fair. Laura, let's drug test the super annuitants.
27: Oh, gosh, no, definitely not the super annuitants.
15: Oh, why not?
27: But, well, look, I think what you're alluding to is it's quite hard to decide who you would test and who you wouldn't. But I think those that
15: I find
27: are able
15: it easy.
27: To work
15: people who are driving
27: work.
15: Cars and operating heavy machinery, that's basically where, you know.
27: Yeah, yeah. But, I mean, as a hardworking taxpayer, do you expect your money to be funding somebody to be smoking a J on the couch at home? I don't think so. So, look, I think there's, you know, criteria to be looked at. But ultimately, we have to respect taxpayers' money and we need a system that actually incentivises those to go out and get a job.
15: Yeah. Mark, are you pulling the pension yet? The super?
26: I wouldn't like to disclose that, Sean. I don't
15: okay,
26: want to
15: well, do you think,
26: state.
15: What's wrong with my idea? We just drug test everyone, damn it.
26: Well, that's where it leads.

0: and asked them to send along 100 people. And you got
1: that's what we used to do at Fair Go. We actually went to the old folks' home.
0: Yeah, yeah, that's right. And you know, you just basically hit it up with the kind of reaction that you want.
1: All right. What about the questions? Do you think they were the right questions to ask in the current political context, Mark?
0: I thought that they were the kind of questions that were being consistently asked in Question Time in Parliament. They were largely led by what I thought to be opposition touch points and just simply repeated back.
1: And woke mainstream media talking points too, I thought. I mean, the idea that correct. Net zero, for example, just we've got to get to net, it was how fast are you going to get to net zero, not whether or not we should still be in there, Laura.
2: Oh, gosh, yeah, look, I absolutely agree with you. The questions looked like they just came from a stuff comment section of opposition to the government, and they certainly weren't informative. I tell you right now, if I was, you know, going for a centre vote, which thankfully I'm not, because I'm far more principled than that, I would be really confused as to, you know, what actually did I gain from that? What is actually going to help me with my decision in voting? And those are the key things that, you know, I think is important for our voters.
1: Yeah. Mark, I understand that Chris Luxon isn't going to appear and do a second one. Do you think that thing on Tuesday night would have moved the dial at all? Or do you think it was an exercise, perhaps, in Luxon just trying not to stuff it up?
0: I think there's a trend, and we saw it with Winston Peters at the last election, where you simply ignore the mainstream media and get out and shake as many hands as you can and hold as many public meetings. I mean, I think Winston has largely written off the mainstream media, and I think other politicians will follow. And look, Luxon is such a good campaigner. Just got the energy of he's got the energy of about 100 guys, and he gets around and covers so much ground that I think that I can understand why he wouldn't.
1: All right, so you'd say he does have a strong ground game. Laura, do you think, and is it the view maybe within your caucus, that these big televised events are important? Because I know you guys are doing meetings and halls, and I think all the political parties that advertise on the platform, there seems to be a return to really getting out there and talking to people directly.
2: Yeah, look, absolutely. I'm actually taking this interview from Little Pinky, which is the ex-South Island tour bus, where we've got, you know, four of our
1: Little
2: candidates.
1: Little Pinky?
2: And
1: who came up with, hang on. What is Little Pinky?
2: Okay, so it's basically an ACT-branded Unlock Your Potential bus that is going around unlocking the potential and inspirational vibes across New Zealand. And we've got a big one that's up in the South Island, which we've nicknamed Big Pinky. And Little Pinky is down here in the South Island, so we're just about to head off from Christchurch.
1: Oh, this is weird, and it's the first time I've heard. That's very weird, Laura.
2: Is it your first time? Oh, no, it's not weird at all.
1: I haven't heard about Big Pinky and Little... I probably want to have a day on Little Pinky. It reminds me of Dr. Evil putting his finger in his mouth. That's what I think of when I think of the... Mark, what do you think of Big Pinky and Little Pinky, Mark?
0: Well, everyone's got one. Luxon's got a big blue bus, and of course Winston's been...
1: Oh, I thought you'd be a pinky. Yeah. Sorry, I thought you meant everyone's got a big pinky and a little pinky. Okay. Yeah, Winston was big on buses, wasn't he, back in the day? I don't know if they've still got one.
0: Yeah, still got one.
1: Okay, I thought ACT would have be more likely to have a limousine or a jet, private jet, Laura.
2: You know, dreams are free, and we are the party of aspirations. We're definitely not going to be punching down on those that do well. But no, we just have our buses. We're out there. We're getting out to all those little provincial and rural towns, which ACT actually does extremely well in, and I think it's like you say, that retail politics, the hand-to-hand politics is what actually really matters, and we have been moving more and more away from the mainstream media, all trying to shine a light on them. If you think about David versus media, the questions have actually improved ever so slightly from them, the mainstream media, but you know, people actually are sick of not getting the truth.

0: and the facts out of their media. And so they actually come out. They, you know, Paul Henry's tour, he was getting 600 people a night in small, you know, provincial towns of New Zealand. It's unbelievable, really.
1: Yeah. The other thing too, Mark, go ahead.
2: Yeah, I was going to say, look, the other thing to watch is how much the political parties spend on the mainstream media. Because I think that that, for me, would be a bit of a key issue in terms of an indicator. When are the television ads going to start? You know, are they actually going to do television ads? Where's the spend going? Because I think that there's an amount of influence that you could have over media in terms of the way in which they portray your campaign relative to the spend that you place with them.
1: What are you saying? Are you saying they can be bought?
2: I'm not saying that they can be bought, Sean, but I'm sure that there are positive influences that could be brought to bear.
1: Okay. Well, see, I'm lucky because I have, someone else handles the advertising, particularly during the election campaign. I think we've got advertising from Vision New Zealand, which is Hana Tamaki's outfit. We've got ACT. We've got New Zealand First. And I think we're going to get the Conservatives on board, though I'm not involved in doing that dealing. But none of that influences our editorial position at all.
2: Oh, it's good to hear, Sean.
1: And nor would it if the Greens or Labor decided they wanted to appeal to the growing platform or audience, honest.
2: Well, it would depend on your financial fragility, I would expect.
1: Oh, we're always financially fragile, Mark. It doesn't matter. No one's going to come in to save us. I'm always on the smell of an oily rag. So that's why I can't be bought. Look, I do want to say, I just don't think anything dropped, if you like, in that debate. So where will it be won, guys, if it's not by the old, you know, Nixon versus Kennedy televised debate? Where do people win an election these days, Mark?
2: Look, I think it's probably the public meetings. And I think it's the daily news grind. And it'll come down to right versus left block, as a lot of commentators have identified.
1: Let's take the break now, because that actually segues into this issue I want to talk about. The split voting, tactical voting things, and actually want to talk about your ads in regards to that, Laura. Let's take the break now.
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6: 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Our guest this week, Mark Champion, former television and executive and journalist, or executive, I don't know if that's accurate, and spin doctor, Laura McClure, ACT MP. Guys, one of the things that debate on Tuesday night really didn't get into at all was split or tactical voting. I did a session on Tuesday with Maurice Williamson. It was meant to be a 10-minute interview about what all the kerfuffle about tactical voting was. It ended up being he stayed on air for an hour and we had more calls and more calls stacked up on our phone lines at the platform that it any time in the last 4 years, and I've got to say, as a talkback host for a decade, more calls I've ever had in an hour on any show. And I was amazed that that debate didn't get into it. Laura, when you're out and about on the hustings, are people talking about this?
7: Yeah, look, absolutely they are. There's been a lot of discussion around, you know, how do we get the government but make it better? Or how do we ensure that we lock Labor out? And the ACT has been campaigning pretty hard on this. Our two key things in this election is to unlock New Zealand's potential, but most importantly, to lock Labor out. And the best way you can do that is to give your party vote to ACT. And you know, like, the situation is National are polling so poorly, they will get their electorates, but a party vote to National could be a bit of a wasted
6: but
7: vote.
6: But National,
7: vote to ACT.
6: Absolutely, Laura, refused to embrace this. I had John Key on with Nick Mowbray yesterday. It was remarkable. John Key started by saying, Nick Mowbray is right. Yes, the mathematics work up, but I'm petrified of Winston Peters being Prime Minister. I thought John Key, I couldn't understand where he was coming from. But boy, they just aren't going to entertain it, are they?
7: Totally. Look, yeah, John Key's really gone out and confused a lot of the voters. There was one talking to me saying, you know, oh, Labor might get in if I don't now give my party vote back to National. But actually, that is completely true. The maths stack up. The other way that, you know, if you are giving your party vote right now to National while they're polling so badly on a party vote but are likely to win a lot of their electorates, that is a wasted vote. So you can get the government, make it a lot better, make it go a lot harder and faster by party voting one of the other parties, and ideally that vote goes to ACT.
6: Mm. Mark, what do you reckon? I thought actually, I'll tell you guys on Tuesday night that Chris Luxon could have won the election on Tuesday night. He could have started that debate by saying, we've been thinking about it in the National Party, and we think the risk of a change of government from the centre-right coalition to that higgledy-piggy on the left would be a disaster. So after talking with John Key and others, yes, we do believe in certain electorates splitting your vote and not voting for National is the only way to save the country. I think that would have been a lay-down Mazir winning of the election, Mark. Why won't they embrace

0: priceless.
1: Well, I've thought about this a lot because it just defies logic. Look, I think it's probably the last twitch of the born to rule Tory. And they're still clinging to the days when they were born to rule. And things have changed. You know, you've gone to an MMP system as it was always intended, where you've got blocks.
0: Yeah.
1: And they've yet to realise that.
0: So, do you think they'd be prepared to lose the election on this? Or is there a secret poll we don't know about that shows them they're going to win by at a canter?
1: Well, maybe they're allowing their potential coalition partners to do the lobbying for them, and somehow or other they can stand above it but still profit from the outcome. But that makes no sense. I mean, why not get on the front foot and sell it?
0: Yeah. I've got to say, Laura, I think the ads that Paul Henry are doing on this are very effective. And I've got to say, I was slightly surprised. I did an interview with your leader, David Seymour, last week, where I thought he sat on the fence on it. He was a bit pissed off. He rang me after and said, I don't think that was a fair summation. And I'm certainly in no doubt now that you guys are embracing this. Have you talked to any national people you know as to why they're not getting with the program on this?
2: Yeah, look, it's an interesting one. If you talk to some of the Nat Curran sitting MPs, they are pushing this quite hard in their electorates. And then you talk to others and, you know, clearly they are worried and concerned about their polling, and they feel like the only way for them to, you know, achieve more is to party vote national. But we know that if you want the government...
0: In certain seats, it is more effective to ensure a National Party electorate candidate gets in and give your vote to ACT or New Zealand First if you want.
2: 100%.
0: Yeah. But it's only in certain seats. It's not in every seat.
2: No, it's not in every seat. I mean, that is ACT's campaign, unless you're in Tamaki or Epsom. You know, you can give your electorate vote to whoever you think is going to do the best job.
0: You see, and there's just a little bit of hypocrisy sneaking in there, isn't there, Laura?
2: You know? I mean, not really, because Epsom and Tamaki have had fantastic ACT MPs. No, not at all. They've had fantastic ACT MPs, and those electorates deserve to still have quality leadership.
0: Yeah. Let's flick that around, guys. The other thing is really... to ensure victory, even though she's a long, I think a distant fourth, if the Greens, Labor and Te Pāti Māori weren't to stand in Mount Albert, Q Lei Wong would get in, you wouldn't have to worry about the 5% threshold for opportunity, who are clearly left as. But they equally, like the Nats, can't maybe, Mark, bring themselves to live with the pragmatism of real MMP politics.
1: Yeah, I can't understand why they wouldn't. And I've never been able to understand why NZ First hasn't arrived at some accommodation similar to the one that kept ACT alive. Mm. Because that's the way the system is built. That's how it's supposed to work. And I think that Luxon has made a couple of... he's missed a couple of big opportunities. The one that you identified where he could have laid that down. And the other... opportunity that he may regret is shutting opportunity out because, again, you know,
0: he recommitted to that. Yeah.
1: Yeah. And that was nuts because right now the numbers are telling us that that you've got to have a government with opportunity. You won't have a government without them.
0: Well, maybe you don't have a government then, to be honest. Look, a lot of polls out this week. God, there was a courier out last night that shows the colour. They all show a close race. Once again, Laura, on the campaign trail, we're all political tragics and spend too much time on social media. Does the average Kiwi give a toss about the latest poll?
2: Oh, look, I'm not sure if they do or not. But if you look at the polls, and I just, you know, I'm concerned about where ACT is going. We've been heading up in nearly all the polls and doing very, very well. And, look, I think that is the same vibe that we're getting on the ground when you go out and you're talking to everyday Kiwis. There is definitely a momentum happening. You know, people are looking to something positive and something aspirational, and ACT's really the only party that's offering that right now.
0: You're in campaign mode. Now, not the campaign mode now, Laura.
2: I am. That's it.
0: Just sit back, sit back. Mark, you, of course, in your time at TVNZ, used to manipulate the headlining and release of political polls. There are so many now, though. Do you think they become meaningless?
1: There are so many, isn't there? And but, look, to be honest, they're pretty much throwing up the same result, which, you know, take it or leave it. And again, it comes back to opportunity making the threshold. If they do, that creates a very different dynamic than the one if they don't. Because if they don't, the centre-right is probably 4 or 5 seats above the number of seats required. So, you know, right now they appear to be the party of interest.
0: Yeah, but you should vote for who you want to, and you should think about tactical voting and not vote because I think this horrible thing, I want to vote for the party that wins, they're going to win, I'm going to vote for them. It's dumb. That is dumb, John Key. Look, finally, I just want to say one of the other things that stuck out for me in that leaders' debate was a question, and it was kind of a set-up question by Jack Tame, on recognising Palestine, and I was ashamed to be a New Zealander when Chris Hipkins claimed there was an ongoing genocide in Gaza the day before the anniversary of the October 7th attack of 3 years ago. I just want to ask you guys a very, very simple question, and this will be dependent on whether or not you ever appear on the platform again. Laura, is there an ongoing genocide in Gaza?
2: Absolutely not.
0: No.
2: And all international organisations that would decide if that was happening have not said that genocide is happening.
0: Why do you imagine that Chris Hipkins then perpetrated such a horrendous lie?
2: Because he's jumping into the social media hype, or I call it the social media conflict. And he is panning to a group of New Zealanders that quite honestly don't have a decent understanding of the situation.
0: Yeah.
2: And I think it's quite disgusting that their foreign affairs spokesperson, Venushi Walters, regardless of your stance on Palestine statehood, announced their policy.
0: It's really your stance on the English language, isn't it?
2: I didn't quite hear you there.
0: Sorry, it's really your stance on the English language, what a genocide is.
2: Well, yeah, exactly. But I mean, like, this is a leaders' debate about New Zealand, and don't we want to talk about New Zealand?
0: Yeah.
2: And where we're going?
0: Yeah.
2: Yeah, it's just, yeah, quite frankly, I think, as you've pointed out, those questions weren't giving New Zealanders any confidence as to who should be leading this country.
0: Yeah. Mark, ongoing genocide? I'm aware you live in Dunedin. This could be difficult for you.
1: No, I'm prepared to make a stand on this and say that it's the Israelis fighting for their country.
0: Good on you. And we think of them this week. That was a great session, guys. We've got to do that again. You better get back into the Little Pinky, Lord. Stupid name.
2: I'm already in Little Pinky, and David Samuels jumped in on board. And, you know, like we said, we're getting out, we're shaking hands, and we're talking to the people that...
0: Oh, God, okay. Next time you name your bus, run it past me. Laura McClure, Mark Champion, Free Speech Fridays, brought to you by the Free Speech Union, the champions of free speech in New Zealand.
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1: In this update, an appeal to the next government to think about children when announcing early childhood education or ECE policies, Te Reo Maioha has outlined five priorities for the sector, including better teacher-to-child ratios, a qualified workforce, and more affordable services. It says parents should not have to choose between quality and affordability. Chief Executive Cathy Wolfe says the next government needs to recognise ECE for what it is.
2: It's the beginning of a child's education journey, so if we want them to be successful as they enter school, this is where it starts. So it's not somewhere for them to be while their parents work.
1: Major spending cuts and an increase in the superannuation age make up ACT's fiscal plan announced during the day. Titled Cut the Waste, Grow the Country, the plan includes abolishing demographic government ministries, saving around $187 million a year. Here's senior political reporter Azaria Howell.
3: The party also wants to slash foreign aid to 2017 levels, excluding support for Ukraine, expected to cut $283 million a year. Other spending would also be cut to 2017 levels, saving around $9.9 billion over 4 years. It would raise the pension age to 67 by 2035 and is promising a major reduction in net core crown debt.
1: Sports clubs are exploring new ways to carry their burden as they have a smaller group of volunteers to draw on. A survey by the New Zealand Amateur Sport Association finds the average number of volunteers at a sports club is 21. That's well below the 31 recorded in 2019. Half of responding clubs reported already using AI to help with admin-related work. Chair Gordon Noble Campbell says more people are struggling, so they have less time to donate their services.
4: As a result, there are fewer people taking on more jobs within a community sport club, meaning that quite often the person that's acting as the secretary might also be the president.
1: That's news.
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6: I'm not going to read your email out, mate. 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I know I'm meant to be inhibiting free speech, but the reason I won't read out your email, apart from being stupid, no, primarily because it's stupid, is that I don't suffer fools gladly, okay? I just need you to know that. I can't suffer fools gladly. It's just something in me, you know, and you're a fool. And I know you're meant to be tolerant of them, and I know you're meant to be kind and sensitive and smile and say, oh, that's nice, dear. But I just can't do that, so I can't do that to you. It's just a moron.
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8: This is the Friday Fry-Up, brought to you by Beard Brothers. No fillers, no nasty artificial stuff, just a premium take of the banger, snarler, and silly sausage of the week. 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
9: All right, and welcome to another Friday Fry-Up. And I've got to say, I thought last night I had all my winners worked out, and then I've been thinking this morning, and I've got a few quandaries. And don't forget, thanks to Beard Brothers, we give you the banger of the week, the silly sausage of the week, the bird sausage of the week, and the wiener of the week. That's small dick energy. Let's deal with the wiener of the week this week. And as I say, this was a late entrant. I didn't know about this deal with Professor Simon Adamson from Drug Addiction Centre, but I think he gets Small Dick Energy Wiener of the Week Award, Professor Simon Adamson, for refusing to come on and discuss the area of drug addiction on the platform with our host because we got rid of the BSA. You silly woke idiot. I imagine also that Professor Simon Adamson is the sort of person who says there's an ongoing genocide in Gaza. So you are our Wiener of the Week, Simon. Our invitation to you to come on and discuss the areas you're meant to be advocating on around drug use our invitation remains open. If you can basically get over your ivory tower lanyard wearing elitism. Okay, silly sausage of the week. And there were a lot of silly sausages this week. I thought both Chris's, Ginga Chris and Bald Chris, which is now what I'm just going to call them, Ginga Chris and Bald Chris, or Chris B and Chris G, I thought they did pathetically on Tuesday night in the leaders' debate. I think poor old Jack Chain probably needed to be on drugs to keep awake during that. And he was so glad, wasn't he, when the wall came up, if you saw it. Anyway, I just think they both proved why the major parties are in the doldrums, scrabbling to get anywhere near or above 30%. I thought if those are our two potential prime ministers post November the 7th, this country is in deep, dark trouble. I would say marginally, personally, I think because of his Palestine comments or Gaza comments, that Chris Hipkins was worse. But to be basically going into, after 3 years as Prime Minister, Chris Luxon, going into a debate saying, I hope I don't mess up, that's pathetic. So I think they, well, that's silly sausage. The other person who I wanted to nominate for silly sausage was John Key, for saying, oh my God, don't split your vote, you'd be dumb. And the first thing he does when he comes on with Harry Mowbray, on this program yesterday, he says, well, look, in theory, and by the maths, Harry's right. And once you'd said that, John, you were just doing a party political spin against vote splitting. You admitted it's a way to ensure a national victory, which is a pretty... given that you're saying don't do it, and you're a National Party former Prime Minister, I think it's really silly. So as much as I'd like to give a joint award to Bald Chris and Ginger Chris, I think John Key takes our silly sausage of the week for his stance and the refusal to modify his stance on vote splitting. Now, burnt sausage of the week, and this is going to sound... oh, this is going to sound terrible, but she's such an evil woman. It's kind of the burnt, unburnt sausage of the week. Who's had a really bad week and got everything she deserved? That woman, Krista Pike, who they've been trying to kill in the United States twice now, I understand. She's an awful woman who tortured a young woman to death and has been on death row forever, refused a final meal, and twice they've tried to kill her. She's still alive. And apparently now she's quite psychologically damaged because she's not sure if she's in heaven or what. And who are you people? Couldn't happen to a nicer person. So our burnt sausage of the week, and maybe burning here is the only way they're actually going to get... is the only way they're going to get that death sentence carried out would be, you know, put her in the chair and turn the power on. One gets the feeling that wouldn't probably work either. And you might say she's had a good week, but I think she's getting what she deserved. Burnt sausage of the week. Convicted murderer and death, still death row inmate, Krista Pike. So we've had silly, we've had burnt, we've had wiener. Who is the banger of the week? Well, I did think Patrick Hammond, the 13-year-old reporter from Kia News, who got Daniel Ebb to say he'd vote National. But then someone says that may have all been a setup. And given what we know about Kia News, I hate to say I think it probably was. So, Patrick, you don't get Banger of the Week. And Banger of the Week is actually going to be a collective award I'm going to make this week. I'll lay out some individuals. Harry Mowbray, I think gets a tick. Maurice Williamson gets a tick. And I'd say the collective bangers of the week are those from outside party politics who have started a debate about how to vote under MMP, and in the face of, I think, electoral laws which are primarily designed to give big political parties and unions and interest groups a a kind of monopoly on political debate in this country. I think those who have individually started a discussion in this country about vote splitting have done the nation and the voters of this country a service. So I am loath to give it to any individual or any organisation or any particular campaign. But vote splitting collectively is the banger of the week here on the platform. There we have it. I'll just go back. Wiener of the week, Professor Simon Adamson. Burnt sausage of the week, Krista Pike. Silly sausage of the week, we went with John Key. And banger of the week, anyone involved in talking about vote splitting from anywhere on the political spectrum, the people can have their say. That's it.

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1: The Honourable Shane Jones, Deputy Leader of New Zealand First, invites you to his three public meetings in Cromwell, Gore and Balclutha. His Cromwell meeting is at 7pm on Tuesday the 13th of October at the Cromwell Memorial Events Centre on Malmore Terrace. Shane's Gore meeting is at 3pm on Thursday the 15th of October at the Gore Town and Country Club on Bury Street. And his Balclutha meeting is at 6pm on Friday the 16th of October at the Te Pō o Mata'o War Memorial on Clyde Street. 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
4: New Zealand First has been on a mission to fight for the ordinary hardworking Kiwis who just want a country they are proud of. A country that provides opportunity for you and your families. A country that gives you hope for a better future. We must not lose sight of how far we have come on this long road to recovery. We've won many battles, but we are yet to win the war. But if you give us the tools, we will.

0: figures, you will say, let's drug test it. Well, you don't say, let's drug test anyone. You know, you don't say, let's drug test the superannuitants, the DPBers, the sickness beneficiaries. Oh, it's all so evil, the drug testing. As I say, I've never been drug tested in my life unless I was driving. And the one time I had the serious drug test, I failed. Look, I don't know. I just think it's kind of desperation politics. I think if the Nats want to win the election, they should embrace vote splitting. That would give it to them. Also, I just want to know, what do you think of calling your bus Little Pinky? It's a bit, let's be honest, it's a little bit creepy. I think, do you think so, Bella?
1: Yeah, it's a little bit.
0: Big Pinky and Little, it's because their colour's pink and everything.
1: Yeah.
0: And I don't suppose they could call it Big Yellow. Or Little Yellow, that's the other colour for ACT. But Little Pink, no, that's the sort of bus that you'd expect someone to offer your lollies from. Do you want to come into the bus, back of the bus, kiddies? That's the sort of bus you expect to be parked outside schools when the kids come out or near playgrounds. Little Pinky, bad name. I'm just saying, very bad name. Sean, how can I log on to your app? You're a current member. Okay, here is just an instruction. Ian, the new app at the moment doesn't links to the website, which is different than the Platform Plus stuff and the current apps. If you want your extra stuff, go to the current apps. What we're going to do when we've got both new apps up and running, which will provide much more reliable live listening capability, is we move what's on the website and all the Platform Plus things into Substack. We've got that built. I just want to coordinate it right. So use the old app at the moment for your Platform Plus stuff. We're going to have full instructions once we've done the handover, but we are getting more reliable, can I tell you, we are getting more reliable live streaming out of the new apps for you guys. So I know it's a little confusing. Everyone who is a Platform Plus member will get an email explaining all this as it rolls out and progresses. And I thank you for listening in. I thank you for your support as a member. I thank everyone who has faith in the platform and helps us survive. Sean, good morning.
2: Good morning, Sean. Just calling up to say what a great week it's been. There's been some really fantastic interviews. I've got to head off for a few weeks overseas. I'll be voting out of electorate, but should make it a last hurrah before I won't see you guys for till late November.
0: Now, Sean, are you downloaded the new app or not?
2: I'm about to download it today. It's one of my tasks.
0: Okay, can you tell me when you're overseas? Let us know if it's working overseas or not.
2: Yes, I will. I'm going to Australia and the US, and I'll make a test call, and I'll send information also on the website to your sales team to confirm that it's all fully functional.
0: Right. Bloody good. Excellent, Sean, because it is what we're using is off-the-shelf, globally available stuff for the audio streaming, because our bespoke stuff just caused so much problem and expense. So I just want to know that, you know what, I can tell you one place you cannot get the platform on the new app, Afghanistan. We're geo-blocked.
2: Well, like, I wonder why. like I said, there's been so many great things. I think maybe Winston should call his bus Big Black, or is that just too colonial? Or too?
0: Don't. I mean, can you see why I laughed about Little Pinky? It's got a bad... Somebody just said it's got a Jimmy Savile vibe to it, Sean.
2: And he used to go around in a minivan, that creepy guy. But getting back to your Maurice Williamson, which is, one of the best interviews I've heard all year, I think Maurice has actually reached the promised land. This is the guy, believe it, who was

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9: All right, someone has pointed out that I should have included, and you're right, Anne, but it happened last weekend, and yeah, you're right, I should have nominated, at least in the Silly Sausage Award, the Psychological Society of New Zealand and the College of Clinical Psychologists with that completely ridiculous apology to Māori for systemic racism, which was just a complete load of todge. Thank you, Anne. Yes, I'll do better next time. All right, well, we've had, as we said, quite the week on the platform. That amazing hour with Maurice Williamson about vote splitting. The debate between John Key and Harry Mowbray yesterday, where John Key admitted that vote splitting completely worked in theory and mathematically, that Harry was completely right. But he said, don't do it because I'm afraid of Winston Peters being the Prime Minister. And I don't know, it's a weird election campaign. We've had the first leaders debate, and I thought a good person, a good old Tusker who's been there and done that and will give us some perspective, is Banksy, John Banks. How are you, John?
10: Oh, greetings. I'm blessed. Yourself?
9: Yeah, very good. Gosh, you know, it's kind of, you know, for a political tragic like me, John, this is, you know, I'm in heaven, in hog heaven, really. Have you been paying attention, John?
10: Oh, quite close attention, you know. I am interested. I do love this country. This country has given me a good life, and that's the same life I want for my kids and grandkids. So I'm interested. This is a pivotal election. We always say this is a crossroads election. We did in 81. This is a crossroads election. Well, most of them weren't and aren't. This will be crossroads because, you know, the choices between more of the same, which is mediocre, and another alternative that has a proven record of stress management and poor vision.
9: So you're kind of saying we're choosing the lesser of two evils, which may have been reinforced by that leaders' debate on Tuesday night, John.
10: Well, it's interesting you say that about the leaders' debate. We should talk about that for a minute. In leaders' debate, the so-called leader, that is the sitting prime minister, is always going to be on the back foot because he has to explain. And in politics, when you're explaining, you're always losing. Whereas the opposition to you can make all sorts of promises and claims and forget the whole past and sound reasonable. So Luxon was always on a hiding to nothing in the debate, and it turned out correct. 60-40 is how I would put
9: it. Yeah, but that was that. Really, you would just, independent of the studio audience, you'd say 60-40 to Ginger Chris over Bald Chris.
10: I would think so, yeah, I would think so. You see, Chris Hipkins is a human cockroach.

0: around the parliament. He has been in the carpets there for a long time. His understanding of public policy is profound compared to the small amount that Luxon understands. But so there was no setting of vision or hope, though. That's the problem. I think both of them equally 4 out of 10 for hope and vision. But I tell you what, Sean, it's my view that the National Party right now, an election held today, Top would get 5%. They would go with Labor because why? Labor have got more to offer them. Labor are much more in tune with them. Labor are desperate for the handles of power, and so are Top. So Top would go with them. Election held today, we'd lose. But of course, we've got another 35 days or something to go.
1: Yeah, okay. John, if that's where it is today, why is the National Party, and you have personal experience of this in Epsom, why isn't the National Party supporting this sort of movement that's grown around tactical voting, taking advantage this election of the number of electorate seats they've had, but realising that keeping the coalition together or reforming it requires them not voting for two ticks, they're not campaigning everywhere for two ticks national?
0: Well, it's given the National Party history and record over the last 3 years, Middle Auckland thinks it's been mediocre at best. That's statement of fact, Middle Auckland.
1: Yep.
0: And so that's where you win elections and lose elections. Now, given that, it comes across as hubris for the National Party to say, we're so good, we want tick twice from you. And it doesn't even make sense. I remember someone having a cup of tea in a coffee shop in Newmarket in Epsom in 2011.
1: You and John Key, which is one of the reasons I wanted you on this week. Because then, John Key was pragmatic. And he was...
0: And let me tell you about that pragmatism. JK has always been pragmatic. Now, JK would not have been the Prime Minister that year if I had not won Epsom. That is a statement of fact.
1: All it cost him was a latte. What sort of coffee did you have? Was it a cup of tea or a coffee, John? Can you remember?
0: Well, I would have paid for it, so I don't remember.
1: Why then? And he came on the show yesterday, and he agreed, and good on him, at very short notice, to debate with Harry Mowbray. But the first thing John Key said was, well, technically and mathematically, Harry Mowbray's right. So he doesn't even have a decent argument. So why are they so... Are they blind to this? Do they have a secret belief that suddenly they're going to have a clear lead, John?
0: Well, that's the hope, but it's not going to happen. I've told you, I put on the record this morning on the platform that an election held today, we'd have a centre-left government. So I put that on the record. So this is a time to pivot. This is a serious time to pivot. Did you know, Sean, that it would take 85,000 more votes today than the polls suggest, 85,000 more votes for National, to get their finance minister back into the parliament? 85,000. Williamson is a genius on this stuff. He really understands it. And JK does too, because JK had that meeting with me in Epsom, which won the seat of Epsom, which won the government of the day, which John wouldn't have won on his own without ACT at that time.
1: Well, so it is a mystery to many political observers, the position National's taken. But maybe, John, we can see the answer to this problem in one answer given by the Prime Minister, or Bald Chris, in the debate on Tuesday night. Jack Tame asked them both, have you ever changed your mind, and what on? And Chris Hipkins said, yeah, I changed my mind on capital gains tax. Last thing I'd admit changing my mind on, because he decided it was a good idea. But Luxon then said, and I was really surprised by this, no, I've never changed my mind on anything, which suggests to me he has a psychology which thinks he can't be wrong about anything. And
0: he's not wrong. He's never wrong. That's the problem. My cabinet colleagues that I know well, tell me that he's never wrong. He's always right, even when he's wrong. And that is the problem. He's got to dial back from that. There's a couple of fatal mistakes that cost him the 6 out of 10 I talked about. Hipkins, 6. Luxon, 10. First one was that. You've got to be able to say, as you do, and I do, I got it wrong. I take off my cap. You were right. I apologise. Can we move on?
1: Oh, do you think they have to do that about vote splitting before polling day?
0: Oh, they're not going to be in the office unless we think strategically. You know that Bish won't be there. Paul Goldsmith, who is the best performing National Party MP in the last term, he won't be there. You know, they have to get to 34%. So they have to get from 28 now to 34 before Paul Goldsmith is even in the frame to get back into the parliament. So they won't have the numbers. I think they have to pivot on a couple of things. I think they have to give away this crap line, no more taxes, no more taxes. It's a BS line. It's crap. And when you've got to talk about that, you can't talk about anything else because you have nothing else. This is what's got to happen. If Luxon wants to pivot, he's got to dial back his persona a little bit, because listen, at Bill Birch's funeral, Luxon gave the best eulogy I've ever heard in my life. It was mesmerising, and if you haven't heard it, you should. It was mesmerising, and he came across as personable, honest, measured, no arrogance, humble, a beautiful human person. It was terrific. We don't see that in the debates. We see a lot of arrogance. We see a lot of I know best. We see a hell of a lot of swagger. And swagger will give you up in politics.
1: Yeah.
0: This is what I'd do if I was Luxon, if I can tell you, Sean.
1: Yep.
0: This is what he should say, because you don't know this. I'm going to put it to you that you and the platform audience don't know this. You don't know. You couldn't tell me five things that Luxon stands for. You couldn't tell me five things that Luxon stands against. Maybe one, no more taxes, which is the BS line for the propaganda. That's globalism. That's not going to work for them. It hasn't worked so far because they're in the ascendancy in the polls and will continue to slide right through until election day unless they pivot. This is what Luxon's got to say. He's got to first say, I don't have all the answers to all the problems. I sometimes get things wrong. I will continue to do that. I'll doff my cap and pivot and move on. I hope you can accept me for those failings. First thing he says. Second thing he says, this is what I passionately believe in. This is what I stand for, and this is what I stand against. I stand for, this is Luxon, I stand for the state providing essential services. I stand for the state looking after the truly vulnerable. I stand for the state upholding law and order. I stand for the state providing an economy so that people can reach their potentials, provide for their family, and save for their future. I'm against the politics of envy. I'm against the state knowing best. I'm against lawlessness. I'm against punishing people because they work hard. And I'm against dividing this country by race. They are the things that I stand for. They are the things that I stand against. If you vote for me, that's what you're going to get.
1: Which, yeah, is a very, very simple equation, but I was just thinking about the things you ran through there. There are a number of examples. The politics of envy. He couldn't say whether or not he thought being a billionaire was immoral. I couldn't believe that.
0: That was a fatal mistake for a private enterprise human person from a business background who has substantial personal wealth. You simply say, people's morality is not judged by how much money they've got.
1: Yeah.
0: And anyway, if it was me, I would say, people say to me, hey, how do I get to drive a Ferrari like you drive, Banksy? I say, it's simple. Just work for 65 years very hard, 6 days a week.
1: Yeah. Banksy, what do you make of... Well, they aren't doing that, and they're not embracing the split voting stuff. What they're doing is saying, we're going to punch down on the beneficiaries. We're going to give the job seeker people drug tests. I mean, it's playing bloody well out there in middle New Zealand, but do you think it's a credible tactical response to the fact that if an election was held today, they'd lose?
0: It's not credible, because why hasn't it been done? I mean, everybody, I talked about that in Parliament 40 years ago. Why has it not been done? It's not credible. It's a cheap throwaway line at some of the people who are bludgers, and many are quite vulnerable and would work if they had the job opportunity. So let's not just categorise everyone. But they need to pivot more substantially than that, because this is what's going to happen day by day until election day. the National Party will continue to come back in the polls. I think it will land at 25% on present calculations, on present messaging, and on a dog in a manger view about splitting votes. The National Party vote will come back to 25%.
1: Wow.
0: Winston will increase. Winston could still get to 14%. ACT will pick up some disenchanted National Party people and smart National Party people, smart strategic voting National Party people, and they'll vote for ACT and give the electorate vote for National, and that is the way to get back. So that's the scenario. It won't be enough unless the National Party start grasping the opportunity. That
1: so you say they have to change the approach to just two ticks National. Do you believe there is disquiet within the party and any pressure to do that?
0: Well, you see, these people know better than you. These people know better than the public, and these people know that most people don't know what MNP is all about. You see, if I was in Tanaki, I would vote a two-ticks ACT for the ACT candidate, who's a class ACT, and ACT. And I do. But if I was in Remuera, as much as I like Seymour, Seymour worked in my office as you
1: and
0: know,
1: he's going to get in on the list anyway. You get Goldie back.
0: Wow. And Goldsmith worked in my office in Wellington. I recruited Goldsmith into the parliament. And so I would vote for Seymour and I'd vote for Goldie for the local.
1: Banksy, the other thing is, basically yesterday, John Key said, yes, Harry's right, this is how it works. But look, you common people, don't think too hard. You're probably not smart enough to figure it out. So don't bother, just do what we tell you. It was incredibly arrogant and patronising.
0: Oh, I think it's true for some people that have a vote and otherwise probably shouldn't have a vote. I don't want to be rude about it. Some people can't think for themselves and they're dumb. Never, by the way, Sean, underestimate the bad taste of the voting public. But I have to say, people that want a centre-right government, everybody that you know that would vote centre-right is smart enough to know that what you're talking about makes sense and is the only clear way to victory.
1: Yeah. Geez, John, that's a great session. I always find your wisdom, your experience and your preparedness to speak honestly very refreshing. We've got to do this again before polling day. I thank you for your time this morning, mate. John Banks, former National Party Cabinet Minister, former leader of the ACT Party. I don't know if he's a billionaire. He'd be there or thereabouts, maybe. Certainly a multimillionaire. Great chat. Last ad break. Let's do it now.
2: The Labor Party let violent crime and gangs get out of control. Since the

0: the details.
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4: Gosh, it's good talking to Bexy. I really, really do enjoy it. I thought it was really interesting what he had to say about Key. Sean, almost octogenarian Mr. Banks has still got it, says Neil. Indeed he has. Peter, good morning to you.
5: Good morning, Sean. Just before I talk about Banksy, I noticed on a Facebook there's a group called New Zealand Against Hamas, which is they're pro-Israeli and supporting the Israelis and that. On midday at the Bridge of Remembrance in Christchurch on Saturday, they've got a thing there. They're going to be up there to support the Israelis.
4: We talked on Monday,
5: there.
4: I think we talked about, or Tuesday we talked about these things. We interviewed the person running that. Yeah, and I wish them all the luck today in commemorating that. I also want to give a shout out, Peter, to the Sky Tower, which I think last night coloured itself with the Star of David and Israeli colours in commemoration of all those who lost their lives in that horrific genocidal terror attack from Gaza on October the 7th.
5: Good on them if they did that. That's fantastic. That one there, midday tomorrow on Saturday at the Bridge of Remembrance, Christchurch. Banksy, bloody hell, you know, Luxon, you know, he should have had Banksy as his PR man right through and his campaign manager.
4: Mm.
5: The
4: problem is Luxon would be one of the people. Banksy got cancelled just a little bit before I did. He got taken, he was filling in for nothing. He wasn't even getting paid on Magic Talk. And he said something.

0: you can invite Goldie or Goldsmith or David. And then for the party, so who are you going to vote in the electorate to be the MP?
1: Goldsmith.
0: Okay, and party then you're going to give your party vote to ACT, which in effect, because he's number one on their list, is a vote for...
1: Yes.
0: Yeah.
1: Well, all that's right. The only way to go. I've always done that. I don't know why people are so excited about the splitting your vote. I've done it for years.
0: Beverly, John Key would have you believe that you're too dumb to have figured that out for yourself, but you clearly have.
1: Oh, and if you know any billionaires, give them my number.
0: I do actually know. I was counting it out. I know about eight of them. Cheers, Beverly. I do know. I was thinking out. I was counting out the other day, how many billionaires do I know? Well, actually quite a few. And they're all pretty decent people, the billionaires I've come across. Sean, Chloe, the platform is a weapon. Laugh out loud, weapon for the truth. Weapon of mass discussion. That was the T-shirt we got. If you get on to our shop, please buy some merch. It all helps us out. And don't forget, if you're on an iPhone, hopefully we have the Google one out, the Android one next week. If you want to have a listening, it's pretty much a listening, calling, texting app. It will grow over time. Please download a new app called The Platform Live. The Platform Live. Do not delete The Platform app yet, because we're in transition. Sean, unemployment, if the government tightened up on immigration, accredited employers who import workers for thousands of dollars in fees, there might be jobs for Kiwi workers. Good point, Gavin. I do note a story in the ODT we just didn't have time for this week. A Sikh man, presumably from India or Pakistan, is being literally being prosecuted for human trafficking as a result, it looks like, of a visa scheme. I want to talk to the excellent journalist from the ODT who's covering that story. We'll have more about that.
2: I actually have an update on that.
0: You have? Do you have an update? Yep.
2: The man has pleaded not guilty and is going to a jury trial.
0: Okay. So well, yeah, well, let's try and get that journalist on.
2: That.
0: And yeah. I'm happy to give the ODT a bump. That's exactly what we were talking about a few weeks ago on the program. You've still got time to ring 0800 332 283. Now, the Bledisloe Cup is on this weekend, and I can tell you what, Michael's going to be talking about that. Who's he got on with that? Frank Bunce, 12:15. Michael talks Bledisloe with that. Can someone tell me, I've been so busy, when is that game on? What time? Can you find out for me? He's also talking to Tim Grosser, absolute trade guru, Tim Grosser, about the EU FTA climate complaint that the Greens helped get up against, because we think underneath it all, we all think net zero is a load of rubbish, don't we? So that's Michael's show.
2: The game's on Saturday at Eden Park at 7:10, allegedly.
0: Jesus, I had got no invite.
2: Oh.
0: I'm a bit upset about that. Okay. Gibbo, good morning.
3: G'day, Sean. That split voting idea is fantastic. So to keep all the dipshits out at the next election, all you got to do is vote for the MP that's in your electorate, if they're doing any good, and give your party vote to New Zealand First.
0: All right. Well, or ACT. No, it only works, mate. That only strategy only works if your national MP is close in the electorate. You want to help them over maybe an ACT or New Zealand First MP. So,
3: I'm voting James Meagher.
0: Yeah, yeah.
3: And then, because he's going to be the National Party leader next year.
0: Yeah, yeah. Look, we've got, who was it? Bathurst is on Sunday. I've been so unblokey keeping up with my sports. So Bathurst on Sunday, I got a text from someone who's off to Bathurst. That person, I want you to ring me Monday morning. After that, so I'm just going to be in front of the television from Saturday night on. I'm a bit disappointed all the billionaires I know haven't invited me to Eden Park for the Bledisloe. Sean, wrong answer for Epsom and Tamaki electorates. Please correct the voters. Need to two-tick ACT in those two electorates, please. Well, why, Chris? ACT are going to get MPs in. If you can get another national MP in, you improve the overhang. I quite like Goldie. He's on Monday morning, isn't he, Goldsmith?
2: 7:35 Monday morning.
0: 7:35 Monday
2: Paul
0: morning.
2: Paul
0: Goldsmith, the man who killed the BSA, will join us. Listen in on Monday morning. I'm looking forward to that. Also, Leah, the

0: afternoon is going to get into this we'll stop the airlines being mean to you policy that's come out of Labor and see if it's actually real or not. Yeah, 7:05. I'll have to sign up for Sky Sport again, won't I? Short of anyone listening to the program and offering me a seat in Auckland at the rugby. Gosh, we've had a good week. We've made progress on all sorts of fronts. And I get the feeling that a whole lot of new people are listening and, more importantly, ringing in and engaging. That is what the platform is here for. We are here so you can have your say, and we're a place where your opinion actually does matter, even if the mainstream media will not listen to you or not reflect your opinion. I hope you all have a good and safe weekend. Great shows coming up from Michael and from Leah. And I will be back Monday morning at 7 o'clock. Bill, I just want to say we've had a good week. It's getting easier. So good on you for all your excellent work this week. I hope we can do it again next week. Let's see. Someone else just said, Sean, the Otaki electorate is another good example where the centre-right vote should split. And imagine if National got into this and identified those seats, they'd be home and hosed.
1: 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Plunkett Unchained.
0: Don, is it a victory for your organisation or common sense?
2: Well, it's both, I think, Sean. Yes, I think some of the credit actually goes to the platform. I first became aware of Section 127 of this education bill listening to Michael Laws interview Elizabeth Rata some right. months ago, and was utterly appalled by what the bill then said. But yes, it's very pleasing, and I'm delighted to see that Chris Hipkins decided that we were the deciding factor in this. I'm not sure.
0: Yes, he is the person. He said, "Oh, it's a victory for you, you evil racist."
1: Plunkett Unchained on the platform.
3: 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We still have t-shirts, pens, and coffee mugs, but.

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1: When you treat Māori as if we are somehow genetically inferior or somehow disabled in some intellectual way, then what you've done is you've increased the tension, you've made it seem like we can't do anything without the government's help, and you take away resilience, resourcefulness, tenacity.
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3: In this update, an appeal to the next government to think about children when announcing early childhood education or ECE policies, Te Reo Maioha has outlined five priorities for the sector, including better teacher-to-child ratios, a qualified workforce, and more affordable services. It says parents should not have to choose between quality and affordability. Chief Executive Cathy Wolfe says the next government needs to recognise ECE for what it is.
4: It's the beginning of a child's education journey, so if we want them to be successful as they enter school, this is where it starts. So it's not some way for them to be while their parents work.
3: Major spending cuts and an increase in the superannuation age make up ACT's fiscal plan announced during the day. Titled Cut the Waste, Grow the Country, the plan includes abolishing demographic government ministries, saving around $187 million a year. Here's senior political reporter Azaria Howell.
5: The party also wants to slash foreign aid to 2017 levels, excluding support for Ukraine, expected to cut $283 million a year. Other spending would also be cut to 2017 levels, saving around $9.9 billion over 4 years. It would raise the pension age to 67 by 2035 and is promising a major reduction in net core crown debt.
3: Sports clubs are exploring new ways to carry their burden as they have a smaller group of volunteers to draw on. A survey by the New Zealand Amateur Sport Association finds the average number of volunteers at a sports club is 20.

0: Roz and the Sevs. We're going, oh, God. And you go to bed about, oh, I don't know, 11:30 on that Saturday night, as you do. Some of the tragics will go to midnight. And you don't know who the government's going to be. You know what I mean, Josh? Yeah, you sort of, it's going to be so close, that potentially, and the opportunity party is in the mix. You go, yeah, oh, God.
1: And left in limbo.
0: What does that mean? Yeah, that's right. And then you go, oh. So there's going to be no clear winner. I just want a clear winner on Saturday night so I can go to bed going, okay, I get up in the morning. And the whole of New Zealand does. Sunday, that lot's in charge. But then if the opportunity party was there, and let's just say it's they've got 5%, 5.5%, 6%, whatever it's going to be. And then then we go through the whole, oh, God, negotiation phase, you know, which way are they going to go? And I have to say, as the Opportunity Party gets under scrutiny, and not much, I have to say, because they have received the most glorious, I have to say, of media coverage ever since their formation, well, since they elected their new leader and their new party secretary general, Chris Hipkins, good mate, what's his name? The double-barreled name from Palmerston North, the ex-Labour MP. Chippy's partner's partner, commercial, no, not romantic. But ever since they've had those two in operation, the attention of the mainstream media has been slavishly and supinely positive, has it not? But even under just the most minor of scrutiny, because you can't necessarily fake it in front of live TV audience when other leaders are arrayed across with you, and as I said, despite the slavish and almost idolatry coverage of the mainstream media of Kile Wong and her Opportunity Party, the cracks are starting to show. And as a result of that, last night, the Taxpayer Union Courier poll had them slipping under for the first time in a couple of months now, 3 months, I think, had them slipping under the 5%. And if that happens, the centre-right wins. It's just as simple as that. And despite the National Party going to be having on course for its third worst, I don't think it's its worst, because that goes back 20-odd years. Actually, it's really interesting. Here's a question for you. Oh, gosh, there's a Trivial Pursuit question for you. Who was the party leader responsible for the two worst performances of the National Party since its formation in 1936? One, Josh, yeah, how he plays for that. So, Trivial Pursuit, you've got the card. Oh, God, you've got to answer this one. Who was the party leader responsible for the two worst performances of the National Party? And the answer is, it's a trick question, because it's actually two leaders, not one, Josh. The worst performance was, who do you think? Everybody thinks, oh, it was Judith Collins, that dreadful time. And no, it wasn't. It was Bill English. I was stuck in the Ecuadorian jungle doing it.
1: I would have said Todd Muller or someone like that.
0: Yeah, no, well, no, he didn't even get to contest an election, remember? He went mad, huh?
1: Oh, yes, no, he did too, that's right, yeah.
0: That is. He was Jim Bolger's preferred boy, and remember they undermined Simon Brudge's something dreadful to get the job, and lo and behold, holy moly, 6 weeks later he was gone, and they drafted in Judith Collins from the periphery and said, go and do your best. And
1: then it's a shame, actually, because Bridges could have been quite good, I thought.
0: Well, I was just thinking that now. Simon Bridges is leader of the National Party now. What would you be thinking? But there you go. They didn't, and there they are languishing at another poll at 28.5% in the National Taxpayers Union poll. Now, the really interesting thing, I take the Taxpayers Union Courier poll seriously when it comes to the National Party, is that the Courier are also the pollsters for the National Party. Did you know that, Josh? So the Courier organisation, that's David Farr's lot, they are contracted to do the polling for the National Party as well. Now, if they're 28.5% in a Courier poll, you can bet that's probably, it's accurate. National and Labor, to all intents and purposes, last night's poll.

in a dead heat. But there's the opportunity party. I'm looking now they have not been under 5% since June. All right, and even then they were knocking on the door at 4.7, 4.8. So in any of the polling, bar that one last night. So the reason I also take the Taxpayer Union Courier poll a little more seriously than the others is that they were the most accurate of the pollsters leading into the 2023 election. And what they are now demonstrating, and I think, you know, there's not a person listening to this doesn't already know, is that National and Labor combined are set. There's almost nothing that they

You know what I mean? And he is. And he's done a brilliant job for them at providing. So I'm a bit of a supporter, I have to say. I'm a bit of an admirer of what Paul Henry's done. But it's almost as if, well, that's as far as we can take it, mate. And there they are at 9% in the polls, which is still very, very good considering. The last night, Opportunity Party 4.8, the Greens 13.3, New Zealand First 12. I see Winston Peters is up to 14% as preferred Prime Minister. He took a stroll yesterday, Josh, through, I think, Sylvia Park. I had a friend of mine with him. And he was strolling around, and he was besieged by migrants. It's just, you know, particularly Indian migrants. He couldn't wait to have their photo taken with him. I don't know. Maybe they'll send them all back to President Modi or Prime Minister Modi or something like that. But it just. The question was being asked by Stuff and others this morning, Newsroom and other. Why the hell is that happening? You know, because they'd been following around and sort of thinking that eggs would be thrown and perhaps the odd tsunami chicken or not. And exactly the opposite. And I would suggest to you, for exactly the same reason that more people flock to a Paul Henry meeting than a David Seymour meeting, it's because we do like a bit of entertainment with our politics. And we've lost charisma. We've lost personalities. You could go to political party meetings 30 years ago, and honestly, they were the best show in town. You just took off to them. People in their hundreds, but in their thousands would go, because this was, you know, conflagration. This was entertainment. This guy was, or girl was, charismatic, personable, lots of nice words being used and word pictures, and it was funny, you know. So and so probably Winston Peters is the last of that generation. Fortunately been joined by Paul Henry. What do the Labour Party need to do? They need to find a comedian, don't they? Just quietly? They need to find someone charismatic. Have they got anybody? They've been showing or throwing Arena Williams, the young Maori woman, I think she's in her early 30s. Very personable. Seems smart enough. Put her in charge of small business. But I've just read an article in the last 48 hours in which she's been given a very low poll rating by the Labour Party because she's too popular. Oh, God. It's always sort of like the pretty girl at school, you know? Always the pretty... Do you remember... Oh, no, you probably won't remember that, Josh, but always the girl who had the least friends was usually the prettiest because all the other girls were jealous of her. I think that's Arena Williams just quietly in the Labour Party at the moment. But there you go. Last night's poll would suggest that the centre-right would win very easily if the Opportunity Party aren't there. In fact, even if they were there, the centre-right might just scrape in. There you go, from last night's poll. But I'd be interested in your thoughts on this and what you think the polls are showing. You know me, poll tragic, but I'm looking through the polls of the last, oh God, since the last 2 months. And they're not moving, 3 months, they're not moving for the centre parties for either National or Labour. So really, all of the activity is between Green, ACT, New Zealand First, Opportunity Party. And I'll tell you something else too. The Te Pāti Māori strategy is working. They're getting half to 1%. In all of the national polling, but they are, according to all the polls and all the predictions, they will win at least 4 of the Māori seats. They'll be entitled to 1 they wouldn't even be entitled to that because they wouldn't get to the 5% threshold, but 1-1, so to speak, they'll end up with an overhang of 3. And that's when it gets interesting. Again, that's the issue. Now, if I was a National Party strategist, and I'm just trying to give somebody who's run a national campaign for the elections, got 13.5%, still New Zealand First best result. Although last night's poll would suggest, oh gosh, Michael, your record might be challenged. That's good. Everybody will say the same thing. Couldn't happen to nicer people. The remarkable thing is that if I was the National Party and I was their strategic minister or the strategic supremo, 29 days out from the election, I'd be going, this isn't working. So yesterday, what happened? Well, that leads to the second part of what I'm about to talk about.

talk about. Yesterday, the National Party decided, well, listen, why don't we just go to some populist stuff, eh? Let's forget all this airy-fairy nonsense. Let's forget the fact that we're building the basics and righting the ship and all that sort of stuff. Let's get into some populist good stuff. I'll tell you, so they've reached back into the playbook, and it's a good playbook, don't worry. Seriously, I'm not denying or decrying them for that. But they've reached back into their playbook and they've said, beneficiaries. They never vote for us anyhow. Can't be bothered getting asked off their bloody bums to go and vote. We've made it harder for them anyhow, again, not for any bad reason, to vote, because we're insisting that you be registered before you do. They can't just stroll in on the day, you know, toked out. Let's go and have a go. We'll drug test them. Listen, you know my views on this from yesterday. I have no difficulty with drug testing beneficiaries, you know. None at all, particularly those who are supposedly job ready, all right? But it's really, it's nowhere near as draconian nor drastic as suggested. And really, it's going to be quite ineffectual in terms of behaviour change. But it is hugely symbolic. And that's really what yesterday morning was all about. Because welfare dependence is the great elephant. It's the gargantuan social sabotage that no one on this particular political party's and or campaign trail wishes to acknowledge, let alone address. Welfare dependence is killing New Zealand. And you think it's the Treaty of Waitangi? That doesn't help. But it's genuinely the thing that holds this country back. The 400,000 plus adult New Zealanders who wake up this morning without a job, without a purpose, and really without a sense of belonging, social or economic, to their communities. They are without a job, utterly dependent upon the state for their income, and for, well, really, just living tomorrow. I mean, I have been on unemployment benefit once, I think. I was, it was at university, and I didn't need it. It was about the time that my bank manager was saying to me, it'd be a good idea to get a job. I think I was on it for about 2 months from memory, and this would be in the mid-1980s, no, early 1980s. And really, I'm going to be very honest with you, I didn't want to work. So I applied to go and get a job with, I think it was the New Zealand Employment Service or whatever it was in those days. And they said, listen, would you like to go on the dole? And I think it was a one-stop shop in those days. And I went, oh, well, you're going to give me free money. Of course I do. Yes, thank you. And then I got found a job. And then my bank manager said, and that's, yeah, I've given you the rest of the story. Anyhow, point is, it was really interesting that it didn't take long, Josh, being paid to do nothing, to get into a habit of doing nothing. So you were on an extended holiday, and just, it wasn't that you were withering work skills or habits, or, well, you were in terms of that. It's just that you got into a mentality. And I thought, even after, I think I was on the dole for about 6 weeks, even after 6 weeks, it wasn't that I was bursting to go out and work at all, not at all. It was just that, and after 6 months, that must be so much worse.

0: most socially deprived regions or towns in New Zealand. I'm struggling to think of how many kaitaias, Kokoi, which is fairly close to it. Anyone else? Any advance on that? Huntly? Ruatoria? Yeah. Anyhow, a Porikei. Anyhow, that's, you know, you get the picture. What have all those things got in common? Large Maori populations, predominantly Maori populations. Okay, what are the other things that they've got in common? Brainless Maori leadership. And that's really, I think, what the story and stuff today points out. The lack of leadership amongst Maori leaders for the Maori people. And then the stuff one today, for example, they've used Ngāpuhi. Well, you've all heard of Ngāpuhi, the big iwi up there, who provide apparently a range of social services and are bemoaning the fact that there are so many social services that are provided and they can't meet all the need. Except all of the services they are provided are funded 100% by you and I, the New Zealand taxpayer. So essentially what Ngāpuhi is saying is, we've got a whole series of Māori here on the welfare benefit. Our job is to provide services, but we can't give them what they want because you bastards aren't giving us enough money. And I think they're looking particularly at me. Oh, and you, Josh, you've got a job as well. And then the remarkable thing about the story is they introduce us to the chair of Ngāpuhi, Mane Taheri, who says, well, listen, yes, it's true, we could be helping by settling with the Crown and getting hundreds and hundreds of millions of dollars worth of treaty settlement, but we're not going to. Why? Because we want to be written into the treaty settlement that Ngāpuhi didn't cede sovereignty. Honestly, what is it with Maori leadership? You've got all these Maori folk who are living in welfare and in relative penury, utterly with a drug problem sweeping through your community, touching and blighting almost every life within it. But then we've got Mane Taheri who could have hundreds of millions, possibly even $1 billion worth of Te Tiriti Waitangi Tribunal land settlement, which is currently still going for years with the government's successive at the moment. This isn't just the only one that they've been talking to, who say, no, no, no, keep your money. No, we don't want it. Until you say we didn't cede sovereignty. It's sort of like, here's the middle finger, you know? Until you'd say that, we don't want that money. And you're just going, now I know why there are so many Maori who simply have no chance or no opportunity in life. It's because you've been led by dickheads. Now, seriously, Maori leadership is a primary cause and they've always got their hand out. And then when you do, well, to be fair, there are exceptions to that rule, and I would certainly put Naitahu into that fairly quickly. There are some iwi out there who've got the money, thanks very much, got it 30 years ago, woof, you know, they're really running the show now. But then you've got Ngāpuhi. And I have to say, when you look at the deprived and the deprivation levels and the welfare dependency of Maori across the country, they correlate automatically and almost exclusively with stupid, dumb Maori leadership. And can I just say, Mane Taheri, you fill that particular description magnificently. You could help your own people, you just refuse. Why? Because you're a wank. Those are my thoughts this morning. What are yours? It is 10:30.
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6: New Zealand First has been on a mission to fight for the ordinary hardworking Kiwis who just want a country they are proud of. A country that provides opportunity.

0: we've adequately covered, please call them 0800 33 22 83. Well, one of the stories of this week, it has to be said, and it has been something that we talked to Federated Farmers about yesterday, was the, or is the campaign from various environmental groups, this time in Europe. But when I say various, I think two or three, to have New Zealand arrayed before God knows who, for the point and purpose of punishing us, or at least removing some of our free trade privileges with the European community, because we are not meeting our climate change commitments as defined by said two or three environmental groups. But what we have discovered in the back of that news was that they were put up to this to a good extent by New Zealanders and by New Zealand groups. Greenpeace, Mike Smith, the so-called treaty now green activist, the Green Party, in actual fact, who have raised these issues publicly for the point and purpose of embarrassing the government and using our free trade agreements and arrangements to advance their own ideological causes. A whole series of folk who seem to think that the future of New Zealand's economy should be dependent upon New Zealand saving the world through our climate change policies. Well, joining us to talk about this, because he would have negotiated many a free trade agreement himself, and more importantly, been involved in the ongoing administration of them, is former National Cabinet Minister and Trade Minister Tim Grosser, and he joins us now. Tim, fantastic to have you on the show again. Thank you so much for joining us.
1: Delighted to be on. And I would just add, by the way, that I'm also going to be putting on my hat as former climate change minister and the person who was responsible politically for putting the United States and China into a position that they could agree to a global agreement, which is lies at the very core of what the Paris Agreement actually requires. Oh, I'll explain that if we've got the time.
0: Well, I was just going to say, actually, no, that might be a quite a good place to start. So you were, what, trade minister when we signed the Paris Agreement?
1: So what happened was I got involved in this because John Key appointed me as minister responsible, not for domestic climate change policy, that was Nick Smith, but for the international negotiations, because I'd been New Zealand's chief negotiator as an official and spent 30 years doing this stuff. And I watched the absurd Copenhagen summit fall apart in 2009. I won't describe the reasons why, but it was based on some complete fantastical thinking that they could impose on the rest of the world the Kyoto Protocol structure of legally binding commitments, even though everyone knew that the US Senate had thrown out the Kyoto Protocol in 1997

0: French took the commitment agreed at the APEC leaders meeting in 2014. I was there with John Key and converted through some brilliant French diplomacy into the Paris Agreement. So I know this deeply well because the core point comes out of the process I've just described.
1: Okay, so let me take you through, because it's not appreciated. The words Paris Agreement means different things to different people. Can I just see if I've got this right? And you tell me, obviously, you'll obviously tell me if I've got it wrong. There are five-year circles, so countries have to submit updated national climate plans, what they call the nationally determined contributions. Yep, they've got to set them every 5 years. But they're targets, as you say. They're not binding commitments, they're targets. Then you've got to be transparently open, so you've got some sort of standardized framework across all of the countries here. And then the third thing is that you've got to provide financial, well, the developed nations, of which we are one, provide, and I think it is financial, technical, and capacity building support to help developing countries cut emissions and build climate resilience. That's where we pay people. Is that right? Are those the three big stories?
0: Yeah, that's roughly right. That's roughly right, yeah.
1: Okay.
0: But the core point is this. The core point is that if we fall short of our target, and by the way, I regard our contribution as one hell of a sight larger issue than just the single number of tons, but if we fall short of it, there are no consequences other than political consequences of so doing it. And the climate change ayatollahs that we're talking about here will never accept that. So what they're trying to do is to use the provisions of the New Zealand EU FTA as a way of trying to force this government into an internationally binding commitment. It's not going to happen.
1: Well, that was the next question I was going to ask, obviously. And that's what Federated Farmers were concerned about. That political forces in Europe, Tim, would then utilise this as an argument to push back against some of the liberalisation that they've provided. You don't think that's a possibility?
0: Oh, I think it's definitely a possibility. It's the protectionist threat that New Zealanders like me, being involved in international trade for 40 years, have always had to be aware of. And we've got other issues going on like that with the Americans and the sheep meat lobby. So yes, absolutely. But the Commission has to follow a procedure under European law now that they've had this complaint, and they will start to engage in a formal study of the complaint. The question is, what position will the Commission come out with? I will be astonished, even if there is such pressure from protectionist farm lobbies wanting to claw back the excellent agreement that their negotiators negotiated with New Zealand under Todd McClay's leadership. I will be astonished if the Commission says New Zealand's in breach. We're throwing this into the rubbish can. I just don't see that as a plausible way forward, in part because what it would do is send a message to far more important countries around the world than New Zealand. Don't, for God's sake, ever agree with the European Union to any provisions in a trade agreement on the environment.
1: Okay.
0: You can see the calculation that senior political minds will make in Europe.
1: So the argument that the Greens and Chloe Swarbrick are making in particular is that New Zealand, through not meeting its targets thus far, or not being on track for them, should essentially, it will jeopardise our free trade agreements with Europe, the UK and anybody else that we might come across. You think that's bollocks, obviously?
0: Absolutely bollocks. First of all, people can have opinions about the track that we're on, but we won't actually know. I mean, the odds of us hitting precisely the target are effectively zero, right? I mean, we would either exceed it or fall under rather than hit the bullseye right in the middle. And that will not be determined until 2032. So the idea that you could make a finding now, the Commission could make a finding now that New Zealand's in breach of its obligations, is about 6 years too early. I mean, just that's a matter of fact.
1: So just run me past it again. In 2032, we're meant to reach our nationally determined contribution. Is that right? That's when we're...
0: The point is that there's a very complex.

0: complicated process involved in waiting for the data so you can report back internationally on to what extent you've achieved the target or fallen short. And for reasons of administrative reality, that takes a bit of time. So it's probably going to be early in 2032 before we know that. But the target, at that point, then whoever is the Prime Minister and the Minister responsible can make a series of decisions. But to try and call it now is ridiculous.
1: The Paris Agreement, is it legally binding? Is it a legally binding international treaty? You're saying to me it's a target, but I understood.

0: that New Zealand might have to actually pay billions of dollars overseas to other countries if we're not going to be meeting our targets. Can you explain, A, how that got in there, and B, the realist as to whether or not it's going to happen in your view?
1: The theory behind buying international offsets is perfectly sound, because if you emit a ton of carbon into the upper troposphere and you purchased in Madagascar some scheme that would remove one ton, then in principle, yes, it nets out at zero, because it doesn't matter where the emissions come from. There's no emission profile for the country called Aotearoa. It's a global figure. So in theory, international offsets make sense. In practice, I think they are deeply, deeply dubious. And many countries, including the European Union and the UK, I believe, actually have said they will never be using international offsets. The problem with the New Zealand target was that the government of the day, when they put in that target, was given advice. I was not part of the process by this stage. I was off in Washington as ambassador. And they realized that New Zealand had very limited options, partly because we don't have a whole lot of heavy, dirty industry to close down and send off to China. So they agreed to a target that implicitly involved the purchase of vast amounts of international offsets. That's what Craig Stover was talking about. No other country in the developed world was even close to New Zealand in terms of the stated intention to use these offsets internationally, so that we could just have a little figure to make a speech in the UN about. That's the reality. So Craig is essentially right, and this government has said they are simply not going to do that.
0: Right. So, all right, that's interesting. Finally, I'm interested in the politics here is ironically, it's almost a reverse fulcrum. You're trying to get New Zealanders to get Europeans to put pressure on to meet domestic policy ideologies back in New Zealand. I'm interested in your thought, and just thinking ahead 29 days. The centre-left have won the election, opportunity have joined them, they've formed a coalition of four. The Green Party have got roughly the same measure of support that they do. And they go into power, and obviously they're going to want the Minister of Environment, Minister of Conservation. They've given some very clear indicators upon there. Can you just sketch out a scenario for how you would see New Zealand's international response as a consequence?
1: Well, I'm going to call a pass on this, because I'm the chair of the GeoShot project, working very closely with Mr. Shane Jones.
0: Yes, you don't want to compromise that.
1: And I think enough. It's inappropriate for me to get involved in anything approaching partisan comment.
0: All right. Okay. All right. That's fair enough too. Yes, you don't want to.
1: I've given private advice, by the way.
0: It's all right. I understand full and well. All right. And finally, the kind of people that are pushing this then, that's a better way of putting it. I'll put it this way for you. Do you think they understand what you're saying and they're still doing this just because they want to save the world, or do you think that they don't understand the background as you've portrayed it and what the Paris Agreement really does?
1: They have views that I would consider to be, they're all highly intelligent people, but intelligence does not equate common sense. And I've been fighting one of those persons, Jane Kelsey, for about 35 years, first as an official. She has opposed every single trade agreement that either a Labour government or a national government has entered into. I will not embarrass any of my former Labour Party political friends by quoting them, but they have exactly the same view as I do about Jane Kelsey. These people, they don't care about jobs. They don't care about economic development. They just have, as you were saying in your comments in the previous segment of your program, this completely idiotic idea that the whole of the world is looking to New Zealand. And you know, there's a phrase I've used in a number of speeches. It comes out of a book written in 1905 by a brilliant French political scientist, André Siegfried, I think was his name, and it was called

0: democracy on Nouvelle-Zélande, democracy in New Zealand. And in it, he literally said this. The New Zealanders, this is 1905, Michael, the New Zealanders are very unusual people. They seem to think that the eyes of the world are constantly upon them, watching somewhat nervously to find out what the New Zealanders are going to do and say next. And I would say, since it was in French, rien n'a changé au fil des années, nothing has changed in the course of the years. This is what we're dealing with, people with a deranged view of reality.
1: I thought you've done very well to skip around the particular politics and partisan commentary there. I have to say, Tim.
0: Gracias.
1: And it's always a pleasure to talk to you and to have your erudite and insight on what happened and why we're in the mess that we are now. Lovely to talk to you again. Tim, have a great weekend. Thank you so much. Tim Grosser, former trade minister. Yes, love to get your thoughts. 6 minutes to
2: The Right Honourable Winston Peters, leader of New Zealand First, invites you and your family to his upcoming public meetings in Invercargill and Mosgiel. 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And on Sunday the 11th of October, 2 p.m. in Mosgiel at the Mosgiel Coronation Hall on Gordon Road. 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
4: 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We've got you measuring, testing...
5: My heart is with ACT, but Nationals say they need my party vote to beat Labour. Is that true? No, it's not. The biggest party doesn't win the election. The biggest coalition wins.
6: Free speech polling shows that 75% of Kiwis believe free speech is a defining cultural value, but a majority also think that this value is under threat. 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
7: 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We can do better. 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
1: All right. It is, what time is it? It is 2 minutes to 11. So don't forget, Free Speech Friday. So after 11 o'clock and your views thereof. Great interview. Question. Says one of you, we all thought the Paris Accord was excluding food providers. Can the guest elaborate? Oh, sorry, I didn't see this before. And why New Zealand is targeting farmers here? I don't know the answer to that question. I don't know if the Paris Agreement, I'll find this out for you in a second, actually exempted food production, or that was something else. I will find that out for you, and as I talk to you now, the answer is, no, the Paris Agreement does not exempt food production or agriculture from emission reductions. What it says is, this is interesting. In the preamble, it says the fundamental priority of safeguarding food security and ending hunger and the particular vulnerabilities of food production systems to the adverse impacts of climate change. Well, that's what it says about food there. And here, this is what it says. Article 21B. The global response to climate change must aim to foster climate resilience, low greenhouse gases, but in a manner that does not threaten food production. Now, although Article 2 has been pointed to as a loophole, the argument is it doesn't explicitly exclude agricultural emissions like methane or nitrous oxide from fertilizer. So that's the answer. We've now interpreted it as getting rid of methane from livestock as an issue because the science marched on. Well, so much science has marched on since 2015. But it didn't. That is Article 21B, as I've just written it to you. There you go. And Andy says, Michael, Tim Grosser could do New Zealand a great favour by writing and publishing a short paper titled The Layman's Guide to the Paris Climate Accord, or similar. I agree, Andy. He could. And it would be brilliant. He's very, very good at it. And if there are two people, says Jesse, I always have time to listen to on The Michael Law Show. It's Craig Stobo and Tim Grosser. Agreed.
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13: Last week, the bill passed its first reading and would define women in law as an adult human biological female and man as an adult human biological male.
14: Ever imagine that in our country and the world there was going to be a debate about what a woman was? Could we have ever imagined it in our wildest dreams? But here it is. I think it's very courageous. It's necessary. I don't have any bad feelings about people who need to make changes in their lives, although a lot of people have made those changes, are then in a dreadful, dreadful situation. We never face the reality of how complicated this is. You as an adult, do whatever you like. But defining a woman has become a thing in our society because everything's taken so far. Get on and do what you want to do without making a big fuss about it. Society's gone mad.
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15: In this update, an appeal to the next government to think about children when announcing early childhood education or ECE policies, Te Reti Maiaha has outlined five priorities for the sector, including better teacher-to-child ratios, a qualified workforce, and more affordable services. It says parents should not have to choose between quality and affordability. Chief Executive Cathy Wolfe says the next government needs to recognise ECE for what it is.
16: It's the beginning of a child's education journey, so if we want them to be successful as they enter school, this is where it starts. So it's not somewhere for them to be while their parents work.
15: Major spending cuts and an increase in the superannuation age make up ACT's fiscal plan announced during the day. Titled Cut the Waste, Grow the Country, the plan includes abolishing demographic government ministries, saving around $187 million a year. Here's senior political reporter Azaria Howell.
17: The party also wants to slash foreign aid to 2017 levels, excluding support for Ukraine, expected to cut $283 million a year. Other spending would also be cut to 2017 levels, saving around $9.9 billion over 4 years. It would raise the pension age to 67 by 2035 and is promising a major reduction in net core crown debt.
15: Sports clubs are exploring new ways to carry their burden as they have a smaller group of volunteers to draw on. A survey by the New Zealand Amateur Sport Association finds the average number of volunteers at a sports club is 21. That's well below the 31 recorded in 2019. Half of responding clubs reported already using AI to help with admin-related work. Chair Gordon Noble Campbell says more people are struggling, so they have less time to donate their services.
18: As a result, there are fewer people taking on more jobs within a community sport club, meaning that quite often the person that's acting as the secretary might also be the president.
15: That's news.
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1: It is 8 minutes past 11. Coming up, we'll be talking to Denise Cosgrove from somewhere called the Selwyn Foundation, which you've probably never heard of and neither have I. But Hugh says, I want to talk to these people. So I'll be talking to Denise Cosgrove, Chief Executive of the Selwyn Foundation, about housing security for the elderly. And their latest report, which I've got to be honest with you, says that if you get old, you're in trouble. I beg to differ, but there you are. We'll have that conversation with Denise Cosgrove of the Selwyn Foundation. And their latest report on the elderly in this country. And then, and apparently I'm it. It's for those of you or us who are over 65. Some amazing stats in there, though. And then Frank Bunce, the legendary centre, in the days in which Little and Bunce were our midfield combination, played the South Africans, played Australia, played many a Bledisloe Cup test. Former Western Samoan player, in actual fact, when that was called Western Samoa, will be joining us to preview a big sporting weekend, but in particular, obviously, the Bledisloe Cup, to be played at Eden Park tomorrow night. All right, there's a very clever text here from Neil, to do with the Paris Accords. The English historian David Starkey is correct. All bad ideas are French. Yeah, that's probably true. I like France. Have you been to France, Neil? Have you been to France at all, Josh?
23: No, I haven't. No, not France.
1: You know, I'll tell you why I love the French. Because they're French. They're not European. They're French. And they say, you come to our country and piss off if you think you're going to bring any of your crap with us. And, of course, they've brought in, so they're sort of, you know, ban the burqa people. All right. They do get a bit excited, though, at times, the French, and they do have a tendency to riot. to a degree that we would consider very, very un-Kiwi in this country were it to occur. But apart from that, all I'm going to say this to you, there is only one great culinary experience in the world. I know there's great food everywhere in the world, and you go there and you go, oh, that's nice. But if I have to say, the simplest and most magnificent is, Josh, to taste French bread. Taste French bread made by a French bakery in France. There isn't, and I know that you might have a celiac problem, so did I. I didn't have a celiac problem in France, can I tell you, Josh? But French bread in France, I understand now why all you need is a loaf of bread and a nice soft cheese, or a hard cheese, depending on which, you know, what sort of person you are. French bread. Do you know, you might not know this, Josh, but I didn't know it until I got there. There's a law that says how you've got to make bread in France. Did you know that?
0: Don't know exactly what it is, but I did know that there was a law that dictates how you make bread in France. Yeah.
1: And there may only be four ingredients, Josh. There's only allowed to be four ingredients in French bread.
0: Water, flour, yeast.
1: Not allowed preservatives, not allowed additives. You just have four ingredients, and that
0: water,
1: is
0: flour,
1: the
0: water, flour, yeast, and sugar, is it?
1: Well, have a look. You'd like the French woman, Laws, just quietly, says Hugh. Would I? I went through France, not in that way, can I just say, Hugh?

0: because we know that the sheer number of us that are getting older is going to place more and more pressure, as we know, on all of the systems unless we do something now. So that's what the decade's all about. It's about flipping the narrative. It's about saying, let's stop talking about the ageing population as a cost and a burden and look at it as the opportunity that we have in front of us.
1: Okay. The Selwyn Foundation, the Selwyn word, I'm thinking some sort of Anglican history to that. Is that right?
0: Absolutely. Yep. So we're an Anglican organisation out in Auckland primarily, started out. Yep.
1: And so you've got money stored away from owning land and investments from of your, and that's why you provide that funding from that particular grant scheme. Is that right?
0: Look, I don't want to go too much into the history of Selwyn, and people can have a look on our website, but essentially a few years ago we sold half of our retirement villages to create this investment fund to be used in perpetuity for vulnerable older people. So really our core purpose is around, as I say, vulnerable older people, and actually creating the conditions for everyone in New Zealand to age with dignity and respect, including you and I.
1: Well, I don't need your help, to be fair. But the kind of people that do, I'm sort of interested.

0: I've noticed many people of my own age, well over the age of 65, who are still active, engaged, working even. Is there the idea of superannuation at 65 and the concept that that still be provided to you because you've reached that particular age? It's like going a game of Monopoly and you've got to go again. Do we need to re-examine that particular portion as well?
1: I think we need to look at all things. A lot of our policies and systems and structures were around that organising concept of somewhere in your middle 60s, you might, you know, be able to step away from doing what you're doing. And maybe, I think about my own, you know, my grandmother died at 72, but my mum made it to 92 and she worked all the way through till nearly she was 80 because she could and because she needed the, you know, she wanted the social connection. Now, you know, not many people, not everyone can do that. So get me right. I know that, you know, that's not always possible. But you're absolutely right. I met someone who self-disclosed. He was 79 and just started a startup, a massive startup. And I was like, fantastic. You know, and there were other people who said, I reinvented myself in my 70s. So there's a huge possibility. And so we did this healthy aging pulse survey, which is what the report's about that we've just released for the long run. And what we actually got 30,000 responses from older New Zealanders telling us about how they're feeling about aging well in place. And what was really interesting is that the decade after 65, so the 65 to 74 year olds, they were the ones who were feeling less confident about their ability to age well in place, because they're worried about, you know, some of them have still got mortgages, they haven't got a mortgage and they're mortgage free, they've still got lots of, you know, they're in a house that's too big, they're worried about whether systems and processes, particularly the health system, will be there, all of those kind of things. So we thought, well, let's actually turn that into a decade of opportunity. Here's a window of time for individuals and the government. It's still time to change the way that New Zealand approaches an ageing population.
0: Okay, I'm interested in what that means in practical terms. So what are you talking about in specific? Now, I'm not interested in planning or strategy. I hate those words.
1: Yeah.
0: The words that happen when you're not doing anything. So what do you actually mean when you say, I want something practical to occur that would make things easier, reduce the burden on the elderly, but also not cost the earth?
1: Look, I totally agree with you. We don't talk, we want practical action. We want, you know, we want to be pragmatic. So we're saying better data on ageing is the first thing, calling out to everyone to say, don't just treat everyone over 65 as an amorphous number, a group of people. We can tell you everything about everyone from 0 to 65, but all of our data and research generally just lumps everybody 65 and above. So first thing is look at your data, because it is the fastest growing market in the world. It is also the fastest growing natural resource that we have. So here's huge potential. So better data on ageing, secure housing. Housing is absolutely the foundation of everyone's wellbeing. We know this. Tons of people talk about that. You know, it's 70% of a person's wellbeing, safe, secure, affordable housing. But we're simply not ready. We don't have, you know, half of the people over 65 will be renters in the next 5 years. And there are not enough accessible. Yeah, it's amazing. There are not enough accessible houses. Only 5% of rental houses are accessible. So with features by which people can, you know, live for longer in that environment.
0: Well, here's a practical thing. Okay, so I hear that. Okay, so what do you mean now? You're talking about, you've identified the problem, but what sort of housing and who should provide it for the folk that you've just described?
1: Well, I think there are a range of things. Firstly, simple housing modifications we could all make. Landlords, individuals who are in rental houses. I go to one of my favourite DIY stores down the road, and on their screen, they're already advertising cost-effective, you know, handrails for bathrooms, seats, all of those kind of things. So these are simple things, simple modifications that people can make. And there's research that says it reduces falls. There's evidence in Tauranga, I think about 40% of falls in older adults around the home were reduced because of simple effective mechanisms like that. So I really like the fact that our major providers in the DIY space are coming on board, those kind of things. We can also look at what councils can do in terms of new developments and making

0: them more accessible. If you think about it, is that half the people will be renting. It's a huge market opportunity if you're a business or a landlord, and so there's really practical things. I was talking to a housing
1: provider.
0: What
1: do you mean? Do you mean in terms of building? Because I mean, the other thing about the elderly though is they're an ornery lot, just quietly. I mean, there's a reason why baby boomers are difficult. I don't know how old you are. I'm sorry, I can't see you for this interview, but I have to say, baby boomers are not particularly kind individuals. We have been born up being very individualistic. We don't like people telling us what to do. We're the generation that rebelled. And we've now, as we age, we don't like the idea of sharing too many things. We like our own space. Are you thinking about housing developments in which what? You've got a whole series of essentially one-bedroom or two-bedroom townhouses that are all interlinked. Is that the sort of thing you're talking about?
0: No, not at all. We're talking, people want to age in place, whatever that means. And I mean, just for the record, I'm 65 adjacent, shall we say. So I'm close
1: you're almost
0: to the demographic.
1: Baby boomer. No, you're at the fag end, I think, aren't you, the baby boomers?
0: Yeah. Yeah, someone else said that today. Yep, I'm definitely at that end. And but like, you know, I was talking to a social housing provider and said, we can't build our way out of this. But actually, there's a whole, you know, helping people transition from larger homes to other to free up that for, you know, different utilisation. Yes, social housing for older people will be important. We don't call them elderly, by the way. I certainly don't want to be called elderly in a few years' time. But, but you know, there are practical, pragmatic things that councils can do, freeing up land. They have planning powers. But we're not talking about creating necessarily communities where only older people live. We also know that connection comes from intergenerational living and supporting each other, being part of communities.
1: Well, again, I'll go back to, I'm going to keep on pressing you on this. Forgive me, Denise. I need to know, what do you practically mean? So when you're talking about this in terms of housing, what do you mean? What sort of,
0: Yeah, we're talking about, as I say, practical things. So talking with councils about how they could free up land. We're talking about looking at how people can make modifications and some sort of different process than currently happens. So at the moment, if you want a housing modification, you largely get it through ACC or some other grant. There could be, we're seeing around the world, different systems where that can happen. We think individuals and landlords might step up in terms of the roles that they play when they realise this is the biggest market that's emerging, is older people who require a few accommodations around the home. So keeping it really practical. Where possible, yes, influencing developers, influencing other people to actually build housing that is accessible. Because accessibility means anybody can use it, not just older people. So those are the practical things.
1: Well, that's what I'm hearing too, because everything that you're saying now would also be applicable for age group or any generation.
0: Yeah.
1: You also talk about advocating to central government to lift income-related rent subsidy caps. Sorry, what are they?
0: So there is a system at the moment, a mechanism by which people can get subsidies for their housing needs. And at the moment, you know, of course, we're in a fiscally constrained environment, so of course there's pressure on various things. But we believe that older people are different than maybe transitional or temporary renters, and actually older people will be permanent renters. So is there a need to look for different ways to ensure that they can meet that gap that exists generally between market rents and other rents? So we're looking at things like that.
1: The other thing that's become part of our generation, or the generation that's older than you, actually, your mum's generation, but I'm sure it will sequence through, are the concepts.

0: around shared facilities, and yet there is an independence of those communities. Those communities seem to get on pretty well. They seem to enjoy themselves, which is why they go in them. Are you looking for that sort of thing expanded, but with a state interest in it?
1: But only 14% of people live in retirement villages, and it is an absolute choice for people, so I fully support that choice. And what we're seeing, and some really interesting examples here and overseas, about self-forming communities where people are living in the similar, you know, in individual properties, just like you were saying, we all want to be in our own space, but actually in a way in which they could share services, share and support each other as they might age. So we're not necessarily calling for people to do specific developments or any of that kind of thing. We're just asking people to expand their thinking when they think about housing and look at things like accessible features, because they will grow through ages, as you say. It's not just older people that need it, younger people, families, they need more space in the hallways, you know, wider bathrooms, all those kind of things. So we're just calling for people to think about the opportunity of an aging population and how we could look at our other system. We've also got a couple of other what we call pledges, not strategies. One's about, and this might make you laugh, is plan to thrive to 105. My own mum made it to 92. I'm planning to make it to at least 102. And but you know, all
0: God,
1: of those
0: things. God, you'd be a botherer, wouldn't you? 102, just quietly. I don't know if we want you to live that long. Just do it, Denise. Seriously, look at you now. For God's sake, what would you be like when you're 85, let alone 105?
1: Well, hopefully I won't be a botherer, and you know, but like I want to remain connected. I want to continue to contribute as much as I can, but people are only, you know, they're really, have you thought about what you're going to do, Michael, for the next 30 years?
0: I hope I'm dead in 30 years time. I can't, there's nothing worse than frankly aging and getting old, and I mean, I think that There are a whole series of psychological, physiological maladies that afflict the aged aging, and that's something that I think a lot of elderly folk are worried about, aren't they?
1: Yeah, and that's what I was saying before, is no one wants to get to the end and spend 10 or 11 years in poor health. However, I see all the time on my Instagram feed older people who are exercising, who are fully mobile at various ages. You know, we employ an octogenarian and they're fully engaged. I'd say they're the poster child for AI. You know, they've taught themselves. So people are actually aging well. And like my mum, she did really well.

0: But my mother was still walking around the block. She was doing her engagements. You know, so not
1: every... I accept that. Listen, we have a minister and a ministry for senior citizens. I must admit I looked at that and went, oh, for Pete's sake. But we do have one. Do you think that they have taken up, well, that's their job essentially, they're paid for by the New Zealand taxpayer to do it. They act as the chief government advisor on all issues relating to older New Zealanders. Are they having an effect in this area?
0: Well, we collaborated with them in the establishment of the National Forum. So it was us and Age Concern and the Office for Seniors, not Senior Citizens, Office for Seniors. And really, they are a galvanising point. You know, their job, as you rightly describe, is to support the government of the day, the minister's objectives in relation to older people, and doing support and data analysis and all the policy kind of things. So I think they do a fantastic job. They did this, you might be interested, they did this report, or they do it every couple of years, on the business of ageing.

0: up to 75 are. They contribute, older New Zealanders contribute $9 billion in paid work, $5 billion in social enterprise or, you know, entrepreneurship, $13 billion in taxes, and $20 billion in unpaid work. It's a significant contribution. It's also the social community fabric of New Zealand. So it's, you know, it's valuing that. And the Office for Seniors, they lead that piece of work. It's a really great, they do it with NZIR. It's a great piece of work. It values the contribution of older people.
1: Okay, but I have to say, you talk about this and I hear all these lovely words, to be perfectly honest with you. I'm a cynic over this issue. I see and I dismiss reports and strategies and plans because it's just bollocks as far as I'm concerned. The reality is that for 65-year-olds, and you talk about their value and that's been, you know, measured by somebody, oh, whoop-de-doo. The problem is that 65-year-olds in this country and above are seen by many as being unemployable and sort of people that they don't want to involve. In fact, anybody over the age of 55 these days, there seems an inherent prejudice against the elderly when it comes to taking positions of responsibility, just even working at the moment. How can you adjust and change the attitudes of those who are now in their 40s who are making those employment decisions, for example?
0: I think you're right. Ageism is rife. It is true. It's probably the only ism, and I know you probably hate isms, that we haven't actually tackled. I mean, by the way, we all get a day older every day. So we all get older. And with fair winds, you know, you'll get a lot older. So I think we absolutely need to change the attitudes towards ageing. But again, as I say, I was talking to this person who's 79, set up a startup, said, I really want to employ people in their 60s and 70s. Because they, you know, they can smell a rat. They've done it before. They actually understand how things work. They've been involved in, you know, so they're actually a significant.
1: No, okay, that's fair enough. That's your 79-year-old startup. I'm talking about your 40-year-old human relations manager who looks, who automatically goes, you're over the age of 55, you know, you're over the age of 60. You're talking about keeping people engaged. There are a lot of 65-year-olds, for the reasons you've just you said, who will want to continue to work to provide that income for themselves and who can. How do we get to those people?
0: I think, well, look, we're going to talk to those kind of, you know, organisations that are their peak bodies and talk us to, as you say, I don't think I'll be, what did you call it, a thingy when I'm older, but like
1: there's
0: an opportunity, a botherer. I think, you know, I want to be engaging with anyone that will listen to me about the opportunity of an older worker, longer working lives. It's something that we all probably aspire to. When I talk to younger people, including my own kids, you know, that might have been their first reaction, but you actually then say, well, look, you know, they actually, it's just an age, you know, it's just an age. So some of this stuff, you've probably seen research that says AI, older people are able to actually look at what it is and say, this ain't quite right. So they actually have more discernment.
1: That's spot on.
0: Yeah. And so I think, you know, those kind of things will filter through. I also think you bring it back to the reality. You'll get old too if you're lucky. And do you want people to treat you like that?
1: Well, maybe that's the next conversation that needs to happen. But I've enjoyed this conversation, Denise. Thank you very much for explaining the background, the report, and your ongoing work. Go bother some more, just quietly.
0: Thank you, Michael. I've enjoyed it too. Have a great day.
1: Good on you. Thanks very much. Thanks. Denise Cosgrove, Chief Executive Officer of the Selwyn Foundation. You can go and have a look for yourself. I was quite surprised, in actual fact, to learn from their report that 40% of people over 65 live solely on superannuation. That's a chilling statistic. One in five are still paying off a mortgage. And by 2048, as we've just heard, the number of older renters will double. So there you go. It's a depressing thought, isn't it? 21 minutes to 12.
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1: The Honourable Shane Jones, Deputy Leader of New Zealand First, invites you to his three public meetings in Cromwell, Gore and Balclutha. His Cromwell meeting is at 7pm on Tuesday the 13th of October at the Cromwell Memorial Events Centre on Malmore Terrace. Shane's Gore meeting is at 3pm on Thursday the 15th of October at the Gore Town and Country Club on Bury Street. And his Balclutha meeting is at 6pm on Friday the 16th of October at the Te Pō o Mataʻo War Memorial on Clyde Street. 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
8: USA is going to live stream the Army's upcoming firing squad execution of Nadil Hassan. He killed 13 people at Fort Hood 17 years ago. In a 2009 shooting spree. He was a, wait for this, he was a former army psychiatrist. Of course, see, I told you, all those psychos are mad. The first people, want to clear up mental illness in this country, get rid of the psychiatrists and the psychologists and the mental health workers. I'd start with them. Anyhow, that's just a prejudice of mine. Anyhow, Hassan is set to become the first person to be executed by a firing squad since 1945. And US Defense Secretary Pete Hegseth said he planned to make Hassan's execution public. That he's going to be executed at Fort Hood at Thursday at 1 o'clock. Oh, well, there you go, Josh. Have your compulsory viewing, get your popcorn, hey, get your beer in, go. Oh, I'd be like,
9: oh, that'd make your day, Michael, because I know you're keen on bringing back the public gallows, you know.
8: Oh, well, you know, the whole thing about the public execution was a day out for the family, Josh. You know, we've been denied that opportunity now.
9: God, well, there probably wasn't movie theatres in the early days of that, was there? So, you know.
8: Well, no, you take the family. You know, oh, they're going to hang the witch. Oh, off we go. Kids, you know, off we go. We'll get a fried rabbit on the way. So, now, there wouldn't be much to see, though, would they? Seriously. I mean, it would be, he'd be fully clothed. I mean, he'd have a hood all over him, wouldn't he? There'd be a sort of a little patch across where his heart is. Bang, bang, bang. It's all over. Is that all? Yes, no, they have public executions in the US, though, Josh. They, you know, they all their when they put the impose a death penalty, there are a series of what they call, God knows why, witnesses. But anyhow, there are. So you can turn up, if particularly if you're a victim, or well, no, the victim won't be there, but the victim's family, and observe the death throes of, you know, the person who's being executed. I don't, you know, and just. So, you know, I think the death penalty is a good thing, not a bad thing. I think it's the ultimate sanction, but is certainly the right sanction in a whole series of cases. And I would have employed it in New Zealand. God, I wouldn't have even stopped at those people who were guilty of a heinous crime, Josh. Oh, no, Josh, no. Anyhow, putting all that to one side, there you go. Fort Hood, Nadal Hassan. Or Nidal Hassan. Nadal? No, I think it's Nadal Hassan. A psychiatrist who went and shot 13 people. Well, I think he probably deserved to die for that. Now, see, Brenton Tarrant. I'd go and watch his execution, Josh. Actually, that's a bloody good idea.
9: I don't know how he even got to the point where he'd need executing. He should have been executed on the spot by the police, to be quite honest.
8: I sort of agree with that. Yeah, I totally agree with that. But I mean, seriously, do you think we could ship him over to the United States along with Kim.com? And they could just say, yeah, here you go, Pete Hexie, if there's another one, mate. That, he would be not in my, he'd be in my top five. And I think all the other four would be child murderers in this country, but it's just me. Ray, welcome to the show. Good morning to you.
10: Good morning, Michael. That's a bit sick, actually. Watching,
8: sick.
10: You know, live streaming it. Yeah.
8: Oh, yeah, well.
10: I don't mind him being killed, but not live streaming it.
8: But because what's the difference so between that? Yeah, but what's the difference between that and witnessing? Because they usually have about 20 people sitting in an execution chamber, people witnessing it that way.
10: That's fine.
8: Yeah.
10: That's fine. But don't live stream. There's too many nutters out there. You know, who'll get their rocks off watching it. You know, I just don't, you know, I don't mind that. I don't mind the people who were injured or the witnesses. I think it's law, actually. It has to be witnessed by so many people. But anyway, I rang up about the elderly assistance lady.
8: Yes.
10: I believe that the building code should be changed so that houses are made to be accessible for everyone. You don't see it, but it's available. Like, we did up our house at 55. And I said to the builder, all doorways have to be wheelchair width. We need to have all
8: my
10: the bathrooms.
8: God! Wheels. Who would, no, Matt, you, Ray, be married to it. You? I don't believe it. At 55 years of age, you thought that far ahead.
10: Yeah. And you know what? I needed it 2 years later.
8: Well, what happened?
10: My husband was in a massive car accident.
8: Oh, God.
10: So anyway, so it just means that the bathrooms all have solid board behind them, so you can put in grab rails, all that sort of stuff, and it costs nothing at that stage. You bring the power points up a little bit higher so you don't have to bend down to the ground.
8: Oh, that's a good point. No, that's a good point. I like that, yeah.
10: It's just minimal adaptation that costs virtually nothing. And you know, the guy used to do the block, the wolf. They call him the wolf or whatever. He said all houses, again, he agrees. We should have, where practicable, all houses should be like that. And, you know, like, I'm 67. I'm out here at the moment scrubbing decks for a rental property we own for new tenants to come in, cleaning out rubbish bins, all that sort of thing. I do accounts for our company. I help younger people to budget and how to sort things out. There is a place for older people in the workforce, and
8: of course
10: my son, who works works hiring people, he loves getting older people in. He goes, because they're there forever.
8: Yeah, yes, they would be. And they know to turn up at 8 o'clock and they've got work habits and they understand the concept of responsibility. Yeah, I know.
10: Yeah.
8: Which is why I get irritated by the fact that there are so many, listen, there would be so many people listening to this age 55 plus, made redundant or something like that through no fault of their own, struggling to get a job because there's some dickhead human relations person in their 30s who thinks that young people should be employed and wonders why, you know, there's so much absenteeism in their company. I mean,
10: And the other thing about housing the elderly, what they do in Australia is some of those retirement homes that are built, you know, commercially, the government can go and purchase 10% of them and use them for elderly
8: for social housing.
10: People.
8: Yeah.
10: Yeah.
8: Well, you see,
10: for people that can't afford it.
8: I remember the day. Well, I see, I remember when, and this is part of growing up in this country, when you were a young person, Ray. So we'll go back to 50 years ago, 60 years ago, when you were seven. Every council had pensioner flats. Remember that?
10: Yep.
8: Pensioner flats. Some still do.
10: And John Banks sold them back to the government in Auckland, and then the lefties came in and built more, and so we're still funding them. And I got the letter from town about how much ratepayers were funding social housing for the elderly, and I agree with social housing for the elderly, but it's not a ratepayer's cost, it is a central taxpayer's cost.
8: Well, it's a combination of both. I mean, the old councils built pensioner flats, they didn't expect to make any money of them. I know we ran

0: can see it. It's made with fibre board and all that sort of thing, a lot of them in Auckland. You know, and I just believe, I honestly believe it is central government's cost and it shouldn't be on a ratepayer.
1: All right. Okay, Ray, thank you for that. Nice to talk to you. Somebody's just said, but Ray's talking about guardrails and things like that. It's a compulsory part of the building code in Queensland. Sorry, Queenstown's got no code. Queensland now. Oh, there you go. It is 8 minutes to 12.
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3: The Right Honourable Winston Peters, leader of New Zealand First, invites you and your family to his upcoming public meetings in Invercargill and Mosgiel. 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
1: Somebody says it's barbaric to open an execution to the public. That is for the USA. But I'm pretty sure it happens in a number of Muslim countries in the Middle East. Certainly happens in Afghanistan. But I thought there were public executions still in Saudi Arabia, for example.
14: Iran still did them,
1: don't Iran, they? Yeah, yeah. I mean, and they, in many cases, don't even execute them. They'll shoot them anyhow. So, Steve, welcome to the show. Good morning to you.
15: Good morning, Michael. I'm one of the people, older worker, and as the lady said a couple of calls ago, older people can see something. They can say, oh, something's going on here. And I just wonder, you might

0: you were to correct me, if I'm noticing something, but I see all the coverage given to Kule Wong of the top party, and I think, oh, I wonder if that's because she's a very attractive young woman, okay? And then I think, no, that's just because you're a male, right? So now I see Chippy, and the last couple of times I've seen him, he's got a very attractive MP, but I've never seen her before, in the background. And last night, she was speaking. And I thought, am I imagining this? Or is there something, is Chippy actually woken up and clicking onto something? What do you think?
1: Actually, her name is Irina Williams. That's who you were talking about. She's 36 years of age, so she looks young to anybody of our age. You know, we don't know the difference between 16 and 36 these days. And she's also a bright, telegenic woman as well, and that's why she was doing what she's doing. I talked about her at the start of the program, saying that she was one of those bright, attractive girls that other women loathed. So she's actually got a popularity problem, according to the New Zealand Herald, within the Labour Party because of her presence. Bush surrounds himself with attractive women, groomed within a millimetre of their lives. The truth of the matter is, if I can share something with you, Steve, sex still sells in politics. And if you're a good-looking man or a good-looking woman, you are at a significant advantage in life, and that also extends to the political arena as well.
0: Well, I mean, if you look at Megan Woods and then you think, oh, my giddy aunt. But there you go. Oh, well, thanks, Michael. Thanks for your time.
1: Well, yeah, obviously hasn't stopped her getting elected, though, has it? Just quietly. Megan Woods, no. Mm. But no, sex sells. It particularly sells at local government level. So and you know, it's the tyranny of beauty, really, isn't it, Josh? I mean, you must have suffered from that your whole life, Josh, the tyranny of beauty, you know.
2: Oh, yeah.
1: Yeah, that's right.
2: Terrible burden to bear.
1: Having that Adonis-like figure and image and visage, Josh, you know. I mean, whereas us mere mortals could only gaze at you and your resplendent nature.
2: Well, that's why I have to have the camera turned off, because I might overshadow, you know.
1: Exactly. The last thing you want to do is overshadow me. So, but no. That's why, if you remember Helen Clark, there was a very famous, I think it was the 99 election, or might have been 2002, and she had this photo that made her look almost female. Remember that? And she was made within an inch of life. They'd straightened and whitened her teeth, which she always had very bad teeth, Helen. I imagine she still has. And they were always slightly yellow. But, yeah, sex sells. Always will.
3: 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Michael Laws, Uncensored.
1: German pornography. I was introduced to it. Now, listen, this is actually quite important. I was a young boy and I went to, it was sort of an A&P show, except it wasn't, in the late 1960s. I was a intermediate school child in Whanganui. In those days, they used to have industrial fairs, but they used to have something also called the Wellington Show. And it was either industrial fair or the Wellington Show, but my parents decided that, and it would have been school holidays, and it would have been during winter, they would take us down from Whanganui to Wellington for the day. So off we travelled, and it was wet and it was cold, quite a bleak day in actual fact, and it was quite fun driving down around, is it Kapiti area, sort of Waikanae, all right around that area, and the sea gets very close to the road. When it's stormy, the waves can come right across the main highway. So we went through that. It was stormy. And here we are, this little A30, Austin 30 car getting sort of buffeted around by the winds and the waves landing. It was quite exciting rather than scary for a small child. Anyhow, we park and we walk. I remember walking too long, but there you went, the Wellington Show. We had to wear our raincoats. My parents had their brollies, which they never seemed to share with us children for some reason. There you go. here we are talking about grievances 60-odd years later. Anyhow, finally we got into Wellington Show. And so I managed to convince my parents that rather than go with them and my two younger sisters to a whole series of what seemed very female-influenced exhibits, I should bugger off and meet them at a particular or a prearranged point in, say, half an hour, where we could have morning tea. And I strayed into the German embassy. Now, they had, believe it or not, set themselves up with an exhibition site. You know, come to Germany. We're not like that anymore. You know, that sort of place. And so they did a show, you know, which was packed. And I was going, God, this place is packed. It's a sort of travelogue of Germany. You know, and it was mostly packed with men. In fact, almost exactly with men. And it was a travelogue of Germany. I was going, God, there are a lot of people in here. And it was literally shoulder-to-shoulder stuff. And watching, you know, on a screen, this travelogue of Germany. Here we are going down the Rhine, you know, oops, you know, don't mention the war. And then, you know, there was nice sort of bomb buildings. Oh, and that was East Germany, of course. So there was, of course, it was West Germany. So they're trying to say, it's East Germany, they haven't done anything. That's because they're run by the communists. Look at us, West Germans, we've rebuilt Berlin, all that sort of stuff. And then there were pictures of Obergomerau, or whatever it is, the religious festival that they have. And then there was, you know, Wagner, but not too much, because obviously he was associated with the Nazis. And then they had a whole series of Brunhildes with sort of plaited hair. Oh my God, now I think about it. Honestly, even then, Rebecca Ketterich and the SIS would be going mad. But there I was playing in New Zealand in the 1960s. No wonder we're like we are. And then there was, and the nightlife of Berlin is still as wonderful as ever. Ufta, naked woman strapped to a variety of particular apparatus on a wall getting whipped by other naked women. Yeah. Now, this is 1969. Now I realise why there are so many men in the room. They were waiting for this moment. It must have spread. And it didn't just sort of have quick flash. It lingered. And then it did close-ups of said woman. Okay. I learned more about female anatomy in that 5 minutes, because that's what it seemed like, 5 minutes, than I've ever learned subsequent or prior to. And that's when I discovered the Germans are kinky. So they might run a brilliant, brilliant economy, but they are a kinky lot, Josh. Kinky. Mind you, there are a whole series of voyeuristic New Zealand males who, and I have to say, this one young boy from Wanganui, with his eyes very wide, Josh.
2: Yeah, I can imagine you standing there frozen in place.
1: I did not recount that conversation to my parents when I met them up, but they did wonder why I seemed flushed and excited.
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7: In this update, an appeal to the next government to think about children when announcing early childhood education or ECE policies, Te Reo Maioha has outlined five priorities for the sector, including better teacher-to-child ratios, a qualified workforce, and more affordable services. It says parents should not have to choose between quality and affordability. Chief Executive Cathy Wolfe says the next government needs to recognise ECE for what it is.
8: It's the beginning of a child's education journey, so if we want them to be successful as they enter school, this is where it starts. So it's not somewhere for them to be while their parents work.
7: Major spending cuts and an increase in the superannuation age make up ACT's fiscal plan announced during the day. Titled Cut the Waste, Grow the Country, the plan includes abolishing demographic government

0: Mindset on the platform.
1: Yes, that live execution of Nidal Malik Hassan. He's a former United States Army major and psychiatrist, but also a mass murderer. He killed 13 people and he injured 32 others in the Fort Hood shooting of 2009. He admitted to the court-martial that he'd done it. Well, it's hardly could he not have done it, but that was... He had concerns raised about his job performance and behaviour as a member of the US Army because he'd, on so many occasions, admitted to anti-American feelings. He was described as socially isolated, stressed by his work with soldiers and upset about their accounts of warfare. This is a psychiatrist working in the US Army. And 2 days before the shooting, less than a month before he was due to deploy to Afghanistan, he gave away most of his belongings to a neighbour. He was actually investigated at some stage by the FBI because he was sort of, you know, a bit odd. But oddly enough, he then said that he'd switched sides. He was found and then just took to shooting everybody at a particular Fort Hood in the army camp. He was raised in the Muslim faith, obviously, and or maybe it's not as obvious, but he was. And he had a series, he got radicalized, for God's sake. He said that Muslims should stand up and fight against the aggressor. And so ends up getting radicalized whilst, you know, ironically, a psychiatrist within the US Army. So there you go. So completely mad, half, then given a sort of a cause as well to justify his homicidal madness. I don't think he was ever married or had children, but there you go. And he is now going to be executed, so we can all watch live stream if we wish to. According to the USA, I can't imagine, to be perfectly honest with you, they'll carry through. I've just been looking in the interim, in some countries they execute country people, good God, still with a sword, in a public square. Holy moly. Phil says, I'm driving Michael from Auckland to Taranaki at the moment. Gee, it's beautiful. All the spring flowers are out. Yes, it is. I'm looking right now, actually, at the blossoms of my neighbour. And they are outstanding, and all of Central Otago is ablaze with blossoms. Yes, it is. And somebody says, Michael, talking about sex cells, how the hell did you get elected? Oh, that's very simple. I'm a devastatingly attractive man. I mean, you know, people can't help themselves. I don't blame them. Michael, hold on to your hat. I've got the final solution to the country's woes. Yes, and which is, anyone collecting superannuation should go to a reservation. No more super, just a roof. Maybe a bit of whiskey on Tuesday. Oh, that'll do it. And try wholesalers for jobs, Michael. They love people 50 place, counter sales, drivers, inwards goods roles, etc. Oh, well, there you go. I've got a job after this. I'll be pleased to do that. And, Michael, a person over 65 still working and earning more than 120K is taxed at the same rate as the pension, therefore at no cost to the taxpayer. No, they still get the pension because I think that relates to me, actually, just quietly. And, oh, yes, I do pay an awful lot of tax, but I still get a pension. What is my pension? I think they give me... Oh, and listen, I'm happy to share this with public information. It's easy enough to work out. I think I get about $660 a fortnight. Josh, $660 a fortnight for national superannuation. Would you like that free money, Josh?
2: If somebody I wouldn't argue with that, no.
1: No, neither would I. Well, I don't, just quietly. But $660, but it's what I would be entitled to normally were I not working, Josh, I think is closer to about 1,000.

0: $1,100 a fortnight. So obviously it's abated significantly because I'm earning money. Yeah, I couldn't live on $300 a week, could I? But then I don't. He shot them because they were due to go to Afghanistan to kill Muslims. And Michael, what is the date of Brenton Tarrant's execution, says Colin. Wow, well, good point. Like I said, we should export them then. They could do two for one, couldn't they? Just quietly. Coming up this hour, we're going to be talking to Frank Bunce. I'm more interested in talking to you. It's Free Speech Friday. I'd love to hear what you think about the campaign. I will talk about the opinion polls of the last week. We've had three. What they say. I'd be interested also in what you say, but they say the same thing. So this week, we've had a Radio New Zealand poll. We've had a One News Variant poll. We've had a Taxpayers Union Courier poll. And they all say roughly the same thing, except there's an obvious contradiction between the Taxpayer Union poll and the One News Variant poll, and that is to do with the role of the Opportunity Party and of the Green Party. But I'll talk more about that later. I'm more interested in what you show. Okay, 0800 33 22 83, text 5050. It's 16 minutes past 12.
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2: The Right Honourable Winston Peters, leader of New Zealand First, invites you and your family to his upcoming public meetings in Invercargill and Mosgiel. 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
0: We'll be talking to, very shortly, Frank Bunce. Quite a story with Frank. Of course, he was one of the great All Blacks of the 1990 era. Don't think he ever won a World Cup, but they won the series in South Africa, if you remember, in 1996, the year after. He was one of that ilk. Came through the 1990s. I was just trying to think, he must have overlapped at some stage, Frank, his playing career with Tane Randall, because they must have been on that South African tour together. Anyhow, he'll be talking about this. How did you go at the Blossom Festival, somebody asked. Good turnout. Next day we had 3 inches of snow in the Maniototo. Oh, that's right. Yeah, I'm afraid the Blossom Festival these days is a pale imitation of what it used to be. There's a lot of trucks. I know, very few floats. It's all a bit disappointing, really. but there you go. Now, I can't remember, but I think, I can remember vaguely, in a dim, distant past, that I did a Dancing with the Stars. I was particularly useless at that. Mike, I remember my family saying, what the hell were you thinking? And I thought that on many occasions as well. But somebody I appeared on with and came to quite like was Frank Bunce, who I think did obviously with it as well. I'm sure it was that, or Celebrity Treasure Island, one of the two. But that's where I met Frank and came to appreciate that he could have had a fine career, I have to say, in the media if he'd wanted to, in his post-All Black career. But I first remember, and most of you will, with Frank in his playing days, when he was playing, I remember him playing for Western Samoa, I think, when they beat Wales at a World Cup, and that was pretty amazing. We grabbed half their back line for the All Blacks after that, couldn't possibly let those damned Polynesians play for themselves. So that was the first of our great colonial exhibitions into Samoa at the time. But he then went and became, well, one of the legendary All Blacks of his time. And he's come to come and very kindly donate his time to us this afternoon to come and preview the Bledisloe Cup Test for us. He must have played in plenty of them himself. Frank, it's a fantastic to catch up with you again. So much. Thank you for joining us.
13: Not a problem, Mike. It was, you were right. I was listening.
0: It was Dancing with the Stars, wasn't it? You and I?
13: Yep. Yeah, yeah.
0: Who did you dance with?
13: I danced with Crystal.
0: Oh, Crystal. Oh, she was a bit of a hot number. Actually, they all were, weren't they? Hayley Holt was a dancer with us as well, wasn't she, at the time?
13: Yep. Hayley and, it was a long time. Was that 40 years now? Can't be that long, surely.
0: No, it was about 2006, 2007, somewhere around about then. So, yeah, it was 20 years ago, anyhow. Yeah, that's
13: 20 years ago. Even that.
0: Paul Holmes.
13: 2030.
0: Paul Holmes was doing it, remember?
13: Yeah, that's right.
0: And he couldn't dance to save himself.
13: I made it halfway. I didn't go that far, but it was he beat both of us, I think, didn't he?
0: Oh, he did, but that was because he was Paul Holmes. He couldn't dance to save himself, to be fair, but that was all right.
13: Like either of us, really.
0: Yeah, well, that's right. Like most men of our generation, Frank.
13: Yes,
0: listen, great.
13: Yes, that is exactly.
0: I was just thinking, you went and played all through the 1990s. I'm right, aren't I? You first played test game for Western Samoa.
13: Yeah. Played for them. I played in the 1991 World Cup for Samoa, for Western Samoa. Yeah, played in 1990 and 1991, and then did the switch in 92.
0: Did you get tapped on the shoulder at the end of, because you were a North Harbour boy at the time when you played for Western Samoa? Did they come and tap you on the shoulder? It would have been Laurie Mains, would it?
13: Yeah. End of 91, we played in that World Cup, and we had a pretty good World Cup, and the All Blacks had a terrible World Cup. And then everything changed in 92, and Laurie came in and, yeah, got the phone call and asked if I was interested, which, you know, I'd grown – I'd born and bred in New Zealand and, you know, and always –

0: Isn't that interesting? Listen, mate, that's not why I got you on, but it's nice to talk about that history again. You would have also played a very strong, in fact, Australian rugby was at its peak during the 1990s, and some great players, some fantastic Bledisloe Cup contests between New Zealand and Australia. They've fallen off in the last 20 years. In fact, I don't think they've won a Bledisloe series since, gosh, the start of the century. What sort of chance do you give them tomorrow at Eden Park?
1: I think we're going to win, and I think we'll win reasonably well, actually. But you know, they have, as you said, you know, they've fallen off a little bit over the past how many years, but they always put up a decent fight, you know, against the All Blacks. Aussies, you know what it's like with Aussies and New Zealanders, you know, where we don't sort of fear each other. We, you know, you give an Aussie, they got a bit of confidence as well, so you know they're going to come in and rate themselves, you know, like they do and like they should, you know. They got some good boys there, but I don't think, you know, after the experience we've just had in you know, in South Africa, I don't, you know, we're going to be ready, and I think you know, we'll have the measure of them.
0: The other thing is the nature of the All Black team that's come here. They've just lost in South Africa. They've lost three tests. They seem to get further behind the South Africans for each test after that first test win. Has New Zealand, I mean, I know you'll be parochial, but try and sort of put that to one side if you can. Are they that much better than us, are they? I mean, is the gap such that it may not be bridged?
1: At the moment, yes. Yeah, I think you're right. I was actually over there for a couple of the test matches. I didn't go to the first one that we won, but you're right, you know, we actually did get worse. The second one was really, you know, was really close. The third one, they kind of got away a little bit, and then the fourth one in Baltimore was the worst that we played, I thought. Mm. But

0: you know, to beat, to knock us off. I think it is attitude. I think it's, you know, you go in, you just go in confident, you know, and it's, you know what you've got, you know what you have to do, and I think it is a, I think it is a mentality, actually. You know, you asked about the Springboks, South Africans being, I think it is a, you know, an attitude. It's, you know, we're big and we're tough and we're strong, and there's something about, you know, you go, so when I was over in South Africa, it's a man's world over there, you know, it's, the men are just, it's the swagger, it's the, you know, they're loud, they're, you know, they're drinking their beer and they're drinking their brandy and coke and they're loud as anything, and, you know, it's, they just seem bigger and stronger and, you know, everything about it, and you just kind of know, you know, you're in, you get, like the bars and the pubs and things like that you go in.
1: Yeah.
0: It's,
1: it's like walking into a 1960s or 70s New Zealand pub, is it? That sort of attitude.
0: Yeah, yeah, the public bar, yeah,
1: exactly. Yeah, yeah, the public bar as well. Yeah, that's right. No wonder the woman all looks slightly nervous. Listen, just on that though, so tomorrow, because of the history of the Wallabies and the All Blacks over the last 20 years, I'm assuming that that swagger will return to the All Blacks. Will they have any, I mean, do you have any psychological problems when you've lost a test series as the All Blacks have, or do you just pull all that to one side when you look at the Wallabies?
0: I think you put all that to one side. It may, you know, if we were playing the South Africans again, it may well be that we have that little psychological, you know, that someone sitting on your shoulder, you know, just whispering in your ear, that sort of thing, where you have that doubt. But, you know, this is a whole new team and a whole new, well, I don't know what they're doing in tactics-wise and stuff, but it's the challenge when you're playing Australia versus South Africa, the challenge is different. So, you know,
1: well, that was the next thing I was going to say. They're playing, as you know, Damien McKenzie at First 5-8 tomorrow. He hasn't played there, I don't think, for the All Blacks at all this year. But I wonder if one of the reasons is because, well, the Wallabies don't bring the same intensity. They're expecting a more open game with the ball in play a lot more often.
0: Yep, yep. I think that's exactly it. And Damien, you know, a lot of his criticism at First Five has been that he hasn't been able to, you know, you need a First Five to drive and, you know, drive the team around the park and, you know, use the tactics, employ the tactics and, you know, do the Grant Fox type of thing, Dan Carter, you know, all of that sort of thing. And criticism around Damien's game at First Five where he hasn't been able to do that. But it's kind of not what we're looking for. You know, we're running the ball a lot more, you know, than we have in recent years. So I think Damien's actually a good choice for that. He's got all the skills. He can run when he needs to. He can kick when he needs to, you know, all of that. But doesn't really have to employ tactics, you know, as much. So I think it's just getting rid of the ball, using his skill and his experience. So, yeah, I think it's not a bad choice.
1: You're a midfielder and a midfielder par excellence in terms of the international rugby game. You look at the midfield of the All Blacks at the moment and Geordie Barrett playing at second 5-8. And then there's Quinn Tupia. They've tried a series of others. None of them have really taken on. Leonard Brown, I think, the chap from Wellington whose name I can't recall at the moment. Are we lacking good midfielders in this country?
0: Yeah, it's a difficult one, actually. It's everyone seems to be Billy Proctor's a centre.
1: Billy Proctor, that's the
0: one.
1: An
0: outside centre. Yeah. he's an outside centre. He, you know, he's a quality player, but he doesn't seem to have taken that, you know, that next step. Mm. You know, well, not yet anyway. So everyone seems to be like a second five, you know, at the moment, and Quinn Tupia has been. But I think, yeah, there's a – I'm not sure that we're lacking.

0: but there's just no one who's quite right at the moment. You know, I'm watching the NPC and stuff. You know, there's some good young fellas out there at the moment, but you know, they're just not ready right now.
1: For the
0: so, but I think Jordy Barrett and Quinn Tupou are actually a pretty good you know, combination. So I don't know. It's a funny old position, actually, outside centre.
1: What's so funny about it? I mean, the game's changed a bit in terms of tactics the 30 years since you've retired, but it seems that these days you're almost 1 to 15. It doesn't matter. If there's a breakdown in front of you, you're expected to clear out and be, you know, do the job as a fetcher and things like that. Does it really matter, the numbers on your back in the modern game, Frank?
0: No, I think you're right, actually. Everybody is expected to, as needed, you know, you're expected to go in there and do the job of a flanker, or, you know, the traditional job. And maybe we're just looking at it differently. You know, we're still looking at the outside centre who, you know, makes that break and runs out and draws the last man and puts his wing away for the try, you know, like it always has been. But it isn't now, because you get the break and you know, the last person you pass to can be a prop or a hooker or a lock, or, which really pisses me off, actually, because, you know, you do all of that good work and then the last ball goes out to a lock and you're thinking, you know, he's out there and, you know.
1: Why isn't he there?
0: They go on about, go on about, oh, he could play in the backs, or he could. They can't, you know, they can't do everything as quick. They don't think as quick, you know, there's a lot going on, but.
1: Yeah. Good on you. Listen, well, that actually raises the next question for me. Rugby itself, since you retired, and as I said, you've been out of it for almost 30 years now, but it has evolved, and it is in New Zealand, certainly in Auckland, as you know, Frank, into sort of a competition with league at the moment. And I'd have to say, as a rugby person myself, league seems a more open and enterprising game, where there are more breaks and things like that than rugby at the moment. And I hate the rolling maul and, you know, players just charging at the line with 5 metres to go, one off the ruck and that sort of stuff. The game's become less entertaining, hasn't it, than when you were playing it?
0: Yeah, I think so, actually. Have this conversation, you know, reasonably often with, I've got members of my own family, you know, people... my younger kids and that who've teenagers, but, you know, really interested in league, and I know it's on high, but you're right, you know, we haven't, as rugby people, we haven't helped ourselves, you know, in terms of you know, it's the rule changes, the lawmakers, you know, they're the ones that have kind of let us all down, because I thought we were in a good spot, you know, sort of through the 90s.
1: Very much so,
0: you know, they started taking away, you know, rucking and, you know, I don't know, just making all these random sort of changes. And I see they're still doing it, you know, bringing in, what are they doing? It's a league thing too, the hip drop and the something, the ankle drop and thing, you know, there's all these things coming in, and, you know, all that's going to do is, you know, a hip drop in rugby, okay? It's another reason to stop. Bring in the TMO, you know, run it through 20 times.
1: Yeah.
0: You know, talk to the line, you know, and all of that sort of stuff. It's, you know, if you say we're in opposition with league, you know, we're just playing into their hands. So rugby can still be a great open running game, but, you know, we all got to be on the same page as to what we want.
1: And finally, I'm interested in how you see the All Blacks going for the next 12 months. So at the moment, as you're aware, they're destined to strike, I think, the Springboks, sort of bizarre ratings have done World Rugby. But they've drawn essentially the All Blacks and the Springboks against each other. I think it's the quarterfinal of next year's World Cup in Australia. Just madness, but there you go. I take it that you think that probably the winner of that game will win the World Cup?
0: Yep. Should do. But I mean, you know, when it comes to just one-off games, anything can happen, really. You know, you never write off the likes of, in a one-off game, you never write off the likes of England and France,
1: yeah,
0: and Ireland. You know, there's those top teams that can do it. Getting through a tournament is another story. But it is. It's crazy that they've all the draws have been as such.
1: Done already.
0: Where I think it is quarterfinals, but you know. I don't think, because I heard someone saying, you know, unless, you know, one of us throws the game, and I don't think the All Blacks, and I'm not saying this is a bad thing either, I don't think the All Blacks have got it in them to throw a game, but I think Rassie has, you know, for the greater good.
1: You're not wrong there, mate. You're not wrong there. I mean, if they play the same team that they played against Australia in the last game, who knows? Yeah, you're right.
0: Exactly. So, you know, he'll and then, you know, he does that and then he goes on, wins the World Cup, and then everyone forgets about it and it's like, perfect. That's what it came for.
1: That's right. As an ex-All Black, can I ask, do you get free or allotted, allocated tickets for games like the Test tomorrow at Eden Park?
0: We do. We get. We don't get. Well, we get free tickets to one game a year, and it used to coincide with there was a reunion that happened every year, so it coincided with that. But they've changed the reunion thing around a little bit now, so I didn't even know what the situation with tickets is, but we can buy, and we always, you know, this is pre, you know, tickets going on for public, you know, pre that public sale stuff. Yeah. So we get the ability to buy whatever tickets we want before they go out to the public for sale. So you want them, you can get them.
1: And I have to say, sitting next to Frank Bunce, you'd think Christmas has all come at once, particularly if you're watching the Fletcher Cup tomorrow. You're going to the game yourself?
0: I'm not going to this one because I won't say I mucked it up, but before I went to South Africa, I got asked to do be the MC, like a quiz master for a hospice that are raising money up this way. So I said yes, and then I found out, like 2 weeks ago, that tomorrow. So I can't get out of it.
1: But no, fair enough. You know. No, fair enough. All right, well, thank you very much for that, Frank. I really enjoyed I've enjoyed catching up with you again, mate. It's been really good. Look forward to catching up with you again in the near future. And thank you very much for your time this afternoon, mate.
0: Not a problem, Mike. Any time, mate.
1: You're a good man.
0: Cheers.
1: Frank Bunce, dancer extraordinaire and an ex-All Black. And a damn decent person. 13 minutes to one.
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1: I see Opportunity Leader Kule Wong is brushing off the poll which shows her party just under the 5% threshold, the 4.8% in the Taxpayer Union Courier poll that was released last night. And she says, we're taking nothing for granted. We're out there working, but she doesn't believe that they're under 5%. But she also said, despite the suggestion from Christopher Luxon that he won't work with her, she says, I don't believe him, says Wong. I'll quote you this morning. She said, I think he would rather be in government than opposition, I assume. I can't say that for him, but there are many things we could work with National on. I think the five bottom lines are realistic for them to commit to. She said so, and she also said she was surprised by the response of her deputy leader, Daniel Ebb. It's the one with the ears, who said he would vote for National if he was not voting for Opportunity. Now, this is really interesting. She said she was surprised by that. And this is what she said. It demonstrates some of the really corrosive nature of politics at the moment that caused such an uproar amongst some groups of people. Of course, we've all voted across the political spectrum, particularly in a party like Opportunity, where we are a party of people that have historically been politically homeless. To chastise people because of their previous voting behaviour is really unfair, and I don't think it's helpful rhetoric for politics in New Zealand. Well, she's right about that. So there you go. The Prime Minister is in Fielding, driving tractors. Today, David Seymour is talking to Radio New Zealand, doing an interview with them at the moment. Oh, and can I just say, there's an advertisement currently playing, you might have just heard it, where David Seymour is talking about crime, but in the background there's an awful lot of soothing elevator music. Did you hear that, Josh? We just played it now, didn't we? And I've got to be honest with you, I don't think it works just quietly, David. I would have had some rock music, maybe disconsonant symphonic music

0: that sort of slightly matched the topic. So, just saying. Sean, welcome to the show. Good afternoon to you.
1: Good afternoon, Michael. Yeah, it's been a fascinating week. I wanted to call and just say congratulations for a lot of the great interviews. I'm heading off overseas to Oz and then to the US and back to Oz for a few weeks. I will be doing an absentee ballot. You can go into your local New Zealand consulate and do that.
0: Oh, okay.
1: And, because I'm going to be, you don't get the absentee ballots until I think 2 weeks, but you can mail them in or email them, but you can actually have the option of actually going into the embassy or the consulate if you're in a, or high commission if you're in a Commonwealth country, and you know, just doing it there, and they count them, but I will be listening on the app where I can and going from there. But I had to pick up on a comment you said earlier about sex appeal. You've got that whole silver fox thing going on there, buddy. I say that in a non-gay way, a non-creepy way, and don't ever dismiss the cougar vote. You know?
0: Yeah, that's right. Well, the cougar vote. You mean 80-year-olds thinking a woman?
1: Oh no! Yeah, 40-year-old woman, MILFs who think, yeah, Michael Laws, man, he really does it in the town council. Oh, I love those! I love those stories from the '70s and eighties. Come on.
0: Well, I think the idea of the cougar, though, isn't it the cougar meant to be going with the younger man? Isn't that the whole point?
1: So younger men, and once again, we want to keep this conversation seemly, but it goes on to another point. I think that MMP has evolved and National can't psychologically accept that fact. And I used to be a party supporter and a member, and also believe that there's a Donald Trump factor in this, and particularly my left and others, where there's huge votes. There's actually a hidden NZ First NAC vote who don't get asked in the polls, but when they go in to tick the box, I mean, theoretically, if the percentage is high enough, there's 3 or 4 extra MPs. In the North Shore electorate is 800,000 people. The majority of them are over 18. Because that undecided vote, I think, is 27%. But, yeah, Winston looks like the statesman, but getting back to the leaders' debate, the things that the coalition has done well on, which, for example, education, truancy and law and order, the Prime Minister couldn't sell it. It was like two ball men fighting over a comb or hair gel. It was bizarre. He couldn't sell the product. I'm hoping Top doesn't get through, but I think there'll be a surprise vote. In your electorate, do you think there's a lot of hidden NZ First NAC votes on the Conservative side that are there to be taken, or is it too hard to calculate?
0: Well, I'm about to give some advice in the last 3 minutes, Sean, on that, but thank you very much. You have a very good weekend. Look after yourself, mate. Listen, can I say to Simeon Brown, and I'm saying this probably shouldn't be actually, but I'm going to anyhow. And it goes like this, to Simeon Brown and those National Party strategists, you've spent millions of dollars now on trying to promote the National Party over the last 2 or 3 months, and you've got, to be fair, millions of dollars to throw at it, and good on you. I'm not denying that at all. It's not working. You are staying under 30% and you are watching the end of the political careers, well, for the moment anyhow, never say never, of Nicola Willis, Chris Bishop, Paul Goldsmith, Jerry Brownlee, and presumably 7 or 8 electorate MPs as well. You're 29 days out from the election and you do not want the left to win, because you've rightly warned of the danger that would represent to the country, to its values, to its economy and to society in general. Well, if you now know that there's nothing that you can do that is actually going to flip the dial, and you've tried it all over the last 2 or 3 months and just still rating at 28, 29%, it's time for Plan B. Can I say? The whole point of running a campaign is that you're dexterous, that you can adapt, that you're looking at the world always, every day, in a new way, trying to work out, is that working or if it's not, and if it's not, fixing it. But repeating a failed strategy is only going to amplify the failure. So can I just say to Simeon Brown, who is the campaign chair for the National Party, it's time for Plan B. And what's Plan B? Nothing you're going to do is going to change the dial. You can throw as much money, as many announcements

0: investments, is it? Go and drug test as many beneficiaries as you like. It's not going to change anything. The die is set. The people who have left and they're looking around for an alternative. Okay. You need to accept you've lost your front bench or half of them anyhow. That's number one. Number two, you now need to make sure the centre-right win. You now know also that you've got at least three Māori seats that are overhung on the left, which in a tight election may well, in fact, will deliver the centre-left the government, along with the Opportunity Party, of course. So it is time to look, ring Don Brash, ring Nick Mowbray, and say, now tell me how that strategy works again about electorate vote, National Party vote, Act New Zealand First. Run me through that one again, because that's the only way that you're going to save this election. It is 1 o'clock. You have a very good weekend. Look after yourselves. Enjoy some sunshine. And I'll see you again on Monday. Bye-bye.
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0: Listen, the other thing that really annoyed me and I wanted to talk about was Marmite sandwiches. My mother made my school lunches, Josh. My mother was a typical mother. We lived in a state house in Whanganui. My father was a school teacher. He used to ride his bike to school because we didn't have a car. Oh yeah, no car. We had no car. War everywhere. And school teachers weren't paid much in those days. They got a huge pay rise, salary rise, I think at late 60s, early 70s, but they weren't paid much. My mother had four of us, three and under, and she didn't work, all right, because women didn't work. No wonder she ended up on Valium and suffering suburban neurosis like everybody else around her. Anyhow, cut a long story short, she made lunch for us every day, end up in a brown paper bag and with greaseproof paper surrounding it, and it would be sandwiches, it'd be a piece of home cooking, which incredibly my mother did, and then it would be a piece of fruit, whatever the piece of fruit might be. I quite liked it when it was apple season, and those days they didn't have cool stores, so there were seasons. You might get a banana, you might get an orange. I wasn't all that keen on those. For some strange reason, my mother went through a tamarillo phase. No, I know. Boy, that found its way to the rubbish. But that's what we got, Josh. Now, as we got older, we went from having two sandwiches, so cut in half. By the time I got to intermediate, I guess, and certainly by high school, I was having three sandwiches, Josh, you know, cut in half, so you got six half sandwiches, you know what I mean? And sooner or later, my mother, I think at about when I became 14 or 15, said, you make your own lunch. And that was fine because, boy, I was over it after 10 years of my mother making me lunch. Now, I remember that on occasions, my mother actually tried to get quite inventive. It took me forever to get her to make me a sandwich of canned spaghetti. What is canned spaghetti? Listen, I loved it. I saw some kid had it at school and I went, oh, what would that taste like? The answer is, it tastes magnificent. Loved it. Eggs? For my mother, curried eggs. So I would open my school bag and, ugh, Laws, oh God, you'd be crapped in your pants. No, it's my curried egg sandwiches. But yes, oddly enough, I have as well. But it was covered up by the curried egg sandwiches. Oh, I love those days. And then she'd do, oh God, we had walnuts and raisins. So she'd put walnut and raisins. And frankly, those two things might belong together when you've had one too many beers, but quite frankly, at 12:30 on the primary school playground, I didn't. But then I'd get the Marmite. I'd get the Marmite sandwich. Sometimes the Marmite would appear with a little bit of lettuce. Sometimes the Marmite would appear with a little bit of cheese. And there wasn't real cheese in those days. You got that plastic Chesdale crap. You got a block and you sliced it yourself in those days. Yeah. Believe it or not, people could actually use their hands in those days without it being put individually wrapped a block into what? 100 different slices. People just slice the block themselves. Anyhow, I'm sorry. I didn't realise until the last 24, 48 hours, Josh, that I lived a seriously deprived life. Because the plethora of criticism, anything from nutritionists to school principals to the opposition to everybody to Radio New Zealand announcers and TVNZ commentators, that somehow a Marmite sandwich and an apple is some sort of offence to not just New Zealand's culinary tradition, but also it's a form of child abuse, giving your child that for lunch. I didn't realise that. My entire generation, Josh, who seemed to have lived quite well, thanks very much, and our ages are increasing, we seem to have done quite well with it for ourselves, the general generation, I have to say. We could go back and claim some form of, oh, I don't know, historic abuse, couldn't we? My mother gave me Marmite sandwiches for 10 years.
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3: I put it in my will, I want to be cremated. And the reason is, and this is purely only my opinion, and I don't mean to offend anybody, but I just find putting people in the ground, it's such a waste of land. I know there's the crosses for the war. Yes, we remember. But we're gone. When I die, I'm gone. Hello, Stephen.
4: We've got a lot of dogs, and what I wanted to be done, which isn't obviously going to be able to happen, is to be put through a great big mincer like the other one, but actually turned into dog food.
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3: no.
4: fed to the dogs.
3: No.
4: 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That's what I honestly wanted to do, but the missus says, no, shit, no, you can't do that. 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
3: Stephen. And you know what would happen? They'll pull you out the other end as well.
4: Hey, what the hell?
3: And this cycle of life.
4: At least I wouldn't have to pick it up this time.
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1: In this update, an appeal to the next government to think about children when announcing early childhood education or ECE policies, Te Reo Maioha has outlined five priorities for the sector, including better teacher-to-child ratios, a qualified workforce, and more affordable services. It says parents should not have to choose between quality and affordability. Chief Executive Cathy Wolfe says the next government needs to recognise ECE for what it is.
2: It's the beginning of a child's education journey, so if we want them to be successful as they enter school, this is where it starts. So it's not some way for them to be while their parents work.
1: Major spending cuts and an increase in the superannuation age make up ACT's fiscal plan announced during the day. Titled Cut the Waste, Grow the Country, the plan includes abolishing demographic government ministries, saving around $187 million a year. Here's senior political reporter Azaria Howell.
3: The party also wants to slash foreign aid to 2017 levels, excluding support for Ukraine, expected to cut $283 million a year. Other spending would also be cut to 2017 levels, saving around $9.9 billion over 4 years. It would raise the pension age to 67 by 2034.

0: They're called ghost jobs. You know, like ghost chips. They waste people's time and effort and raises questions about what happens to the personal information that that person has been handing over when they applied. I'm going to talk to a woman, Charlie McLean. She went through this. It was an AI-led job interview as well. Oh, creepy. So she'll walk us through that. And she's even started a petition about it. Ghost jobs. Not a job to be a ghost. It's a whole new, different concept. Where we're going to start, though, rock pooling and gathering shellfish. It's part of our Kiwi way, Kiwi summer. But the government says some of our coastlines are under serious pressure from over-harvesting. It's introduced major new restrictions across Auckland's east and west coasts, Waiheke Island and the Coromandel, banning the collection of a wide range of marine life in areas accessible to low tide. But some species can still be collected, and that's left some conservation advocates questioning whether the restrictions go far enough. The rules are intended to protect marine life. The big question is how they'll be enforced and whether other parts of the country could face similar restrictions. Jenny Marcroft is the Parliamentary Undersecretary to the Minister of Oceans and Fisheries, and she joins me now. Jenny, good afternoon.
1: Good afternoon, Leah. Lovely to see you again.
0: Great to see you as well. Before we start this, how's the campaign going?
1: Oh, it is going really well. I think New Zealand First messages are resonating across the country. I was out with Winston earlier this week, walking through the Albany Mall, which is, as you know, school holidays. It was pretty packed. And he was so welcomed, and so many people came up saying we're party voting for New Zealand First.
0: That's great.
1: His messages, the messages of New Zealand First, definitely resonating. So looking forward to November the 7th, as I'm sure the rest of the population
0: I know. I had to have a giggle then when you see the Albany Mall, because, I mean, obviously I know where you are, I know where the Albany Mall is, but all these mall walks that politicians are doing, I giggle at it. Oh, yeah, walking through the mall. But I suppose where else are they to go, huh?
1: Well, one of the reasons for doing that, and not all politicians will actually go to a mall because you can't control, it's not a curated event. And politicians, some leaders prefer to have that organised, curated event where they go to a place and they bring in their supporters. In a mall, you just get the people.
0: You get the peeps,
1: Absolutely. So you get a really good feel for what's happening in those communities, which is more authentic and real.
0: Yeah, good stuff. Okay, right, to the topic du jour. So the government has already introduced some local shellfish closures, including on Waiheke Island, but now there's a much broader restriction across Auckland and the Coromandel. Why has the government decided stronger measures are needed?
1: Well, obviously this was an issue which really flared up over last summer around the Whangaparoa Peninsula, and I had been working with Ngāti Manuhiri, who's the local iwi in the Kaipara Ki Mahurangi electorate on the east coast, and they put through a 186A application which was to close particular areas in their, in the northern part of the Hauraki Gulf. Those measures went through. That was a total ban, and it was around the Omaha Bay area, Kowo Bay, and then the Whangaparoa Peninsula, where we've seen massive over-harvesting of those areas. Mm. During that same period of time, there was an intertidal study which was conducted by Fisheries New Zealand. And as that study got completed, they did a lot of science around the sustainability of all of the species. Then it was open to a consultation process, which had around 2,000 people submitted on that through that consultation process. And then the advice that came back to the minister was to look at a region wide closure and a broad scale closure, including Auckland, Waiheke Island, as well as the Coromandel. And so the minister made the decision that while he would close to the rock pool harvesting, he would also adjust the bag limits on various of other species, the ones that we like to go and harvest as traditional Kiwi kai, you know, tuatuas and cockles and all of those sorts of species. So while wanting to protect that intertidal zone, the rock pool areas, from this new type of behaviour, which was basically stripping those areas bare and almost to the point of collapsing that delicate ecosystem, marine ecosystem, he also wanted to acknowledge that Kiwis, as part of our traditional summer,

0: is going to the beach and gathering kaimoana. So making sure that those particular species that are generally considered Kiwi traditional kai, they have extra protection by reducing the bag limit. So it's been pretty well received, that decision that was announced yesterday.
1: So Fisheries Minister Shane Jones has talked about a selfish few taking far too much. Jenny, how widespread is the problem? Are we dealing with individuals taking their limit to, I mean, over their limit, or organised groups cleaning out the rock pools?
0: I think it's all of that, Leah. A few years ago, where I really became particularly concerned about it was in Omaha. That was literally wiped out over a period of a summer. And it was, for me, it was like, okay, well, we no longer do we find starfish in the rock pools. You know, the periwinkles, the whelks, all of those smaller species that we love to take our kids down and explore the rock pools. It's part of Kiwi tradition. It's part of our Kiwi culture to go and, you know, do those nature rambles with our kids and explore. Well, you can't do that at Omaha at the moment because it was depleted. Yes, there were individuals going. Yes, there was also what appears to be organised groups going to those areas. Whangaparaoa has saw this over the last summer. And we're also hearing about this happening in the Taranaki as well.
1: Oh, wow, okay. And just to be clear for people heading to the beach, can we talk about the intertidal, the area, because is it a 2 metre depth limit? What does that mean in practice? Which areas can they no longer collect shellfish from?
0: So from the high tide mark, that's one particular area or zone. Then you have the water level at the low tide mark, and it's 2 metres below the low tide mark.
1: Okay.
0: So you'll still be able to go and do things like get power, dive for power, because that's, you know, those species also have their own limits as well. But it's making sure that that full intertidal zone is protected.
1: Yeah. What the restrictions are in place indefinitely until the minister decides to revoke them. What would need to happen before he considers or the government considers lifting them? Are we looking at numbers coming back?
0: Absolutely. There needs to be a repopulation of all those species back into those areas. But I think it's really important that he could have, like the 186A closure, which is part of a customary tool to close and put limits there, this closure is under Section 11 of the Act, and it enables the minister to have an undefined period of time or put a time limit on it. And we you know, we did discuss, would it be a 2-year ban, a 5-year, where's the review going to be? But we know that the coastal ecosystems around the intertidal zone do take time to recover. And so we need to keep monitoring. And so fisheries will keep monitoring and surveying these areas to look and see what is the return of sea life to these areas. So some of it can be 5 to 7 years before we see a full return of sea life to these areas. Yeah. So putting in the 2-year limit like we have with the 186A closure, Ngāti Manuhiri will have to consider in another year's time to reapply and see if they can get an extension and a rollover, because 2 years we know is just not long enough to recover the species.
1: Jenny, as you know, some locals wanted a blanket ban on collecting all marine life, arguing it just will be easier to enforce and give the ecosystem a chance to recover. Why hasn't the government gone that far?
0: Because there is evidence and scientific evidence that some of the species which have now the reduced bag limit, they are at a sustainable and good levels for some continued harvest. What we know is what is not sustainable at the moment is the practices that we've seen around the rock pools and the literal scraping off of everything living. So I think it's important that we say, okay, this is not acceptable anymore. In terms of taking from the rock pools, but we still believe there is a fundamental Kiwi right as part of our summer activities to be able to still go down to the beach and get some kaimoana, but at a much reduced and limited number. I think that we found ultimately a really good balance there.
1: I see from November 1, which is obviously not too far away, fisheries officers will be educating people about the rules, but when will they be able to issue infringement notices, instant fines, for example, for breaches of these new closures?
0: Well, that work is underway right now urgently. This is a regulation change that needs to happen. Unfortunately, with the fisheries bill that got put on ice, those changes would enable fisheries officers to have the infringement powers was part of that piece of legislation. So they're now working on getting this up and running as a standalone, because the fisheries officers absolutely need these tools. Infringements will make a difference. It will send a very strong, clear message. I think education is really great to do that piece, but it takes too long to get through education. If you've got repeat offenders, then getting them to court, where there are good powers for putting in fines, but also the seizure as well, what the fisheries officers can do. They can seize vehicles, they can seize boats, all those sorts of things. They have very strong powers there. But really, to get a change of behaviour immediately, having those infringement powers are absolutely vital. So that work is underway urgently at the moment.
1: Will we see more fisheries officers, Jenny? Because I've spoken to some of the, you know, the advocates to in these areas, you know, the Protect Whangaparoa and Protect PR. I've spoken with them, and you know who they are too. And they've said, well, it's all good and well, but we just don't have enough fisheries officers to even enforce, you know, these rules. What are we getting any more? Are you confident they'll be able to do it?
0: Well, they said yesterday, Steve, who's the head of fisheries compliance, he believes they have got the staff to carry out these patrols, because also honorary fisheries officers are able to be used as well. They do work, they don't work a 9-to-5, they work whenever that's needed, and they do work at night as well, because obviously at low tide people have been going out with head torches and harvesting then. So they also, you know, there is a role that community plays in this as well. Ringing the 0800 for poacher hotline is really important. As soon as that call comes through, it's logged, and then they're able to send out officers if there is behaviour that needs to be checked up on.
1: And Shane Jones has said that other parts of the country may need similar protections. There are concerns, and you did touch on it, other organised harvestings going on for power, is it, in Taranaki. Could we see those sorts of restrictions rolled out to other coastlines?
0: I think that there is a definite need and call from various parts of New Zealand to say, actually, we're seeing this sort of behaviour happen here as well, and I think further work needs to be done on that. We certainly have listened to the community in Auckland with their call for action to be taken, and I must say it was very bold of the minister to do this, because we know, though, Aucklanders have known that this type of behaviour has been going on for years. We've seen it down the Howick region more than a decade ago. So finally a government minister has said, yep, this cannot continue any longer.

0: this year after the election. So, you know, I'm happy to be
1: part of the army.
0: Yeah, absolutely. Yeah. So, yeah, very grateful, and it's so great to have some new faces, experienced people. They'll bring a huge depth and range of skill to our caucus. So it's really exciting.
1: You do have some, like, inexperienced and you know, in the line, I'm thinking of Tane Randall. I mean, look, the guy's run a business. He's no dunce. I'm not saying that. But then I suppose, you know, when you go into politics, you learn on the job as well, and you still bring in, you know, what you have, which he will bring with him.
0: Oh, absolutely. And maybe he'll bring the rugby vote in as well. So, you know, Tane is an incredible candidate. I'm really thrilled. And getting to know him, it's been great. We've bonded over being horse parents. So,
1: his daughter has horses.
0: Yeah, so his daughter has horses. So we've been trading stories about, you know, about supporting our kids with their horses and riding and all of that sort of stuff.
1: Oh,
0: so, you know, he's a very cool New Zealander, that's for sure. I'm stoked.
1: He certainly is. Well, I'm glad you're in the top 10, Jenny, I have to say. You're a hard worker and an asset to New Zealand First. So that's
0: Thank you very much.
1: See.
0: I'm very pleased. I'm going to sneak in here before you have to let me go. The members bill that I had, which was to ban the private sale of fireworks, we've announced that today. That is going to be what we are going to be campaigning on. And I know I see your startled face. So
1: no, I'm
0: very
1: happy
0: excited.
1: With that. What?
0: I know. Absolutely. I thought that was done and dusted. Well, we're always going to campaign on it. We've announced it today.
1: If you had told me this earlier, if you'd opened with this, Jenny Marcroft, I would have been, I've got my questions ready. But so we are talking, New Zealand First will now want to ban, your policy is to ban the private sale of fireworks.
0: Absolutely.
1: Oh, yes. Amen. About time. And then you know what, Jenny? Then I get bombarded with, oh, the fun police. Oh, here we go. You know, geez, ladies, on me. I'll get it, obviously. Jenny, give your pitch. Give your pitch why.
0: Well, the cost to the taxpayer is huge. We're talking, you know, ACC claims. We're talking the cost of, you know, fire department and all the call-outs they have, emergency department visits because of injuries. Animals, in terms of their welfare, that is absolutely massive. There have been so many petitions to Parliament on banning the sale of private...
1: Oh, this has gone on for years. Fireworks. Years.
0: So,
1: decades.
0: So, you know, no, the supermarkets don't sell fireworks anymore. The warehouse doesn't sell fireworks anymore. There is a declining social licence for fireworks. Mm. And as a horse mother, as a former owner of companion animals, my cat passed away a few months ago, you know, I've had dogs before and they were just absolutely terrified. And unfortunately, it's not just, you know, people don't just let them off, as we know, on November the 5th.
1: That's the problem.
0: It can be any time of the year, and that is the problem. You don't get notified your animals. I mean, you're an absolute animal lover as well, Leah. Yeah. You've got your own stories to tell.
1: Yeah, I'm so wrapped by that, Jenny. That is fantastic. Now I'll sit back and watch the I don't want to say hate, because my the fireworks come in. I've got to say though, Jenny, before I do let you go, Michael will not be happy with that. Michael Laws loves fireworks. I'll leave that with you. He's banged about it before.
0: You know, the light shows, the drone shows are amazing.
1: Oh, they're
0: great.
1: We
0: need to do more of that, you know. Yes. But it doesn't ban the public displays. So we don't want to do that.
1: I love public displays.
0: Licensed dealers running public displays, we think that's absolutely should continue.
1: Yeah.
0: Finding a good balance here.
1: I'm so glad you announced that. Thank you, Jenny. And also great news too about protecting our coastlines. That is Jenny Marcroft, Parliamentary Undersecretary to the Minister of Oceans and Fisheries, which was our first conversation. And then she slid in that one. Ah, you guys know I'm so happy about this. Yeah, come on. Come on. You can text and say, oh, you grumpy old woman, or you fun police. No, it's just done and dusted, you know. It's had its day. Time to move on. And if those idiots could just stick to November 5, have a great night, that would be fine. But we all know they can't. cost the

0: taxpayer too much money, ACC. And the moment I start talking about, you know, the harm to animals, a few of you also get upset about that, saying, well, you should train your animals to really like them. Yeah. I don't know, I've just made my day. Yeah, Hugh, that's a very good text, and that's why I put that to Jenny. You are right. Michael Laws is not going to like this. But you know what? When you're in government, you don't have to like every single policy that your leader puts across. He's going to have to sell it. Did he talk about it today? Please tell me if somebody talked about it. Did he talk about it today? I was like so busy, I didn't get to listen. Anyway, look, I'll grab the break. Got some good texts coming in. So, look, a couple of things to talk about. The intertidal bans. Shane Jones, as was announced yesterday on Takapuna Beach, Jimmy was there. They've introduced major restrictions across Auckland's east and west coast, Waiheke Island, and also now the Coromandel. They have banned a wide collection, but I've got to tell you, there's still a lot that can be harvested, but then some of it you've got to go diving for, so I get it. And they've also limited the bag sizes, say, for green-lipped mussel. Let me check for you. That drops from 25 down to 10 per person. So they've tried to find the balance. They haven't stopped everything being banned. But I don't know, does it go far enough? And will it... Jenny said that there's no more fisheries officers. They feel confident that they will be able to, do their job. But I've had conversations with people living in Whangaparoa, living in Piha, and they say the fisheries officers aren't there. There's not enough. There's like 7 or something to do the whole East Coast. And those numbers might be wrong, but I know it was small. And then, of course, we've got the fireworks ban that has just been announced. The New Zealand First is their policy. And they will be banning, their goal is to ban the sale of private fireworks. Discuss. 0800 debate, 332283. We are back shortly.
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0: All right, so you heard Jenny Marcroft there. The government's introducing major new restrictions on collecting marine life along Auckland's east and west coast, Waiheke Island and Coromandel. Overharvesting is putting pressure on marine life in rock pools and rocky shores. Communities have raised concerns about people taking excessive amounts, including organised groups. She also said that there's issues, was it in Taranaki as well? And this could be coming to other coastlines around the country. And, of course, there's fireworks too. We can talk about that. But Ian's with us. Hello, Ian.
12: Hi, Leah.
0: Hi.
12: Look, I'm a little bit disappointed with this thing. Number one, it's being promoted as a ban, which is, in fact, leading because, and to me, that's the problem. What it's done is it's just put stress from one set of species onto another. And so I'll read the exceptions, okay? So cockles, crabs, kina, octopus, oysters, parwa, tippy, rock lobsters, spiny and pack horse, scallops, sea cucumbers, prawns and shrimps, squid and tuatua.
0: Yeah.
12: Now, to my mind, they're exceptions. So that's not a ban. That's encouragement. You can't take some snails or mussels, but you can go and... Now, the thing being there is a lot of the new harvesters or new people that are getting more involved in the coastline, they're pretty determined bunch. If you look at what they're putting on, they're determined, and they go hard. Now, the thing is, as soon as they find out, oh, gosh, there's... Where the locals get all this from? Where those kinna come from? You know, how come they've got those power, et cetera, et cetera? And all of a sudden, they're invading those areas that have previously been more or less Tonga or pristine to a degree. So I think personally, and look, I've been an ocean person for a long time, many decades now, and the way it's gone downhill is pretty disappointing. And here's another interesting point, you might not be aware of it. It actually started in the late 60s.
0: Really?
12: Well, what happened was there were, we ended up with quite a bit of immigration from the islands. And one of the things the ARA, when they first formed, this is 68 or 67, I think it was maybe. Anyway, they decided what they'd do was they'd put on some buses to take the islanders to a beach on a Sunday for an outing, because they're obviously trying to acclimatise them, et cetera, et cetera. Fine, that was great. But they took them to Castor Bay.
0: Oh.
12: Thing is, they harvested the cockles to death there. So they ended up stripping the beach, basically, of all the cockles, courtesy of the ARA free bus. So it's not a new thing. On to say it is, I've seen it before, but these people are determined. If you've given them that list of things that they can take, they're not going, oh, God, ban out there. They've told us there's a ban, but look at all of these things.
0: I see your point, because one of my questions was, why didn't they just put a ban on everything? But those, what we named, those ones that you named, they still remain subject to species-specific rules and catch limits. So it's still not a free-for-all. And the mussels, I think the greenlit mussels, they've taken down from 25 per person to 10. So I hear what you're saying.
12: It's not enough. I'll be quite quite honest. Yeah. I don't think it's enough.
0: Yeah. So, no, I'm leaning towards what you're saying, Ian, I got to say.
12: Look at it from Department of Fisheries point, Ministry of Fisheries point of view, okay? So at the moment with these new regulations, if you've got a guy walking up the beach with a sack, okay, then you go, what the heck's he got? I'll go and check him out. Okay, they've got to take an act for one because they've got to inspect the sack. Oh, gosh, you've 10 power, that's all right. Oh, gosh, you've got 8 octopus, that's fine. Gosh, you've got 2 mussels, that's $250. So what I'm trying to say there is really the fisheries officers are still going to have to do a job. Whereas if it was a blanket plan, nobody walking up off the beach with a sack is, well, it's automatically under suspicion, but... Yeah, so, I mean, it's actually, they can then concentrate on other areas in the fisheries that perhaps need a bit more attention too. So that would free up. Yeah. Anyway, it is there.
0: No, look, good point, Ian, and I'm kind of on the fence with this. I think part of me says I don't think it goes far enough as well. So good call. Thank you very much. Because Ian is right. What is banned is collecting a wide range, well, they call it a wide range of invertebrates, in the intertidal zone, mussels, cat's eyes, limpets, periwinkles. Is it Chilterns? Chitterns. And where the ban applies is from the mean high water mark out to where the water is 2 metres deep. This covers areas people can access at low tide. And what Ian did read out was exactly, it can still be collected. And there's a lot. Cockles, crabs, skinner, octopus, oysters, power pippy, rock lobster, scallops, sea cucumbers, prawns, and shrimp, squid, and tuatua, but they remain subject to species-specific rules and catch limits. New or reduced daily limits apply to areas where harvesting is still allowed. As I said, the green-lip mussel limits have been reduced from 25 to 10 per person. Outside the closure, while mussels collected, is banned inside it. Starts November 1st, which is not far away. Fisheries officers will educate people on their new restrictions, and people found breaching these rules will face prosecution. I think we're all a little bit, we know what that means. Nothing will happen. Officers can use education, an hour a day of reading, writing and maths. Warnings and prosecution and infringement notices are also planned. Now, this is indefinitely and will only be revoked when the Honourable Shane Jones, as the Oceans and Fisheries Minister, chooses to lift it. The government says it will monitor the effects and review further down the line if more measures are needed. Now, will this spread elsewhere? Could do. Concerns have been raised to harvesting power in Taranaki. But will these restrictions be enough to help marine life recover? And how will the government make sure they are enforced? And Ian brought up, he doesn't think it goes far enough. So a couple of texts, and then of course the banning of fireworks. That is not Jenny Marcroft just dumped that at the end of our interview. She said, "Look, we just made that announcement today." And I've got to say, I've been perusing the different legacy media websites. I can't quite see it yet, unless I'm just looking in the right wrong place. Did we really get an exclusive? New Zealand First announces banning private sale of fireworks. All I'm looking at is a nice picture of Kule Wong making a cup of tea, because that's how Radio New Zealand keeps putting up pictures of Kule Wong. She's either smiling, wistfully looking out a window, and now she's making a cup of tea with some plants around her. I mean, come on. Just unbelievable. They have just got an absolute love affair for this woman. They're like gushing. You know, if I was immature, I'd say, why don't you guys just get married? G'day, Leah. I live in central Otago, but see me often go on to the east coast for a change of scenery. Nice. There is a spot in Moraki where you can always get a feed of mussels for the last 20 years. Last time I went, there was absolutely nothing left. I don't know whether it was this sort of thing, but it was real sad. Yeah, well... I don't know. I don't want to 100% say, yeah, I'd say it's because it's been over-harvested. I mean, something else could have wiped out the mussels. But that is sad. 20 years you could have got a feed and now they're gone. Most of those species are not on the list. Do have number quotas on them. MAF is pretty present in our region and they're always checking. That's good, says B. Now, Theo's coming hot and hard about this fireworks announcement. He says, Leah, what about the animals that are near the public displays? Are they just going to have to deal with it? Have a cup of cement?

0: Property damage during the 10-day Guy Fawkes window alone, fireworks accounted for roughly 670,000 in property damage. I mean, I think that's quite significant, is it not? So Mike, good question. This is what we've given you. You might say, well, it's not really a lot, Leah, for one, you know. Brenda, yay, ban those fireworks. Leah, afternoon, it's easy to talk about education on seafood, but probably ineffective. People know the rules and choose to ignore them. Put a set of stocks in the town square, lock offenders in there for the day. Well, Newman, that last part, as much as that did make me giggle, we know that's not going to happen, but I do agree with you that people know the rules. A lot of people know the rules. I would say 95% know the rules, but they do choose to ignore them. And that's the problem, right? They can claim, oh, I didn't see it, don't know the rules, new to the country, or I'm not new to the country. Yeah, but anyway, let's hope that Jenny was right, Jenny Marcroft, and the officers, fishery officers, can do their jobs. Leah, if MPI can remove two 10 million helicopters for four crayfish, I expect you see some confiscated buckets and tour buses, says Gavin. I'm not quite sure what that means, but thank you. Hugh says, Dad's army, I like them. Okay. Leah, I hope enforcement looks into the ongoing suspicious small boat behaviour happening around 2 a.m. many nights on the Mahia Peninsula area and the beach slightly north up the coast, says Melissa. Interesting. That could be drug running. I don't know. So is that what is happening? Suspicious small boat behaviour. 2 a.m. Many nights now in the Mahia Peninsula area. Maybe they're out for just a little, you know, getting out there early. Yeah, I don't know. See, good text, guys. Hang on, there was just one coming. Then we might go to the break. Leah, our chocolate lab used to pick the fireworks up and run around with them. Oh, Mike. While they were going, there are a lot of animals that aren't frightened. That is true, Mike. But that's not the argument here. There are a lot that are, and there are a lot that get hurt. So a lot that run away. But it's not just the animals. Everyone's getting a little bit focused on the animals. It's also fires, call-outs, hospital, ACC, just the sheer pain in the backside that it is for the next couple of months over Guy Fawkes. That's it. This is why we can't have nice things, people. You know, ruined, a good thing ruined by a small amount of people. Most people know it's that night, have a good time and move on. Got Angus, a truck driver, though, on the phone. Hello, Angus.
1: Okay, Leah, how's it going?
0: Good, very good.
1: Good. You're talking about your shellfish.

0: Yeah, definitely. It's just incredible that they can get away with it, and like this continuously happens all the time, as you know, Leah. And it's just it's not on, really.
1: No, it's not.
0: I'm no fishing person, but you know, I see it happen, and it's just unbelievable what people get away with.
1: And it's just, I'm not a fishing person either, but, you know, as growing up, we went to the beach and all that stuff. And, I don't even eat half the stuff, to be honest, you know. But it's not to be, you know, chiseled off rocks till we've got absolutely nothing in our rock pools, destroying our ecosystems.
0: Right.
1: It makes me sad and mad.
0: Oh, it does. Next, I'll be raiding the bloody seals on the Kaikoura Coast if they get that bloody hungry, I suppose. But it's like, fine.

0: abortion
1: and the protection
0: of unborn children.
1: We believe every unborn child deserves protection,
0: that abortion should not be treated simply as healthcare.
1: The idea of a baby surviving an unsuccessful abortion and being left without care is unthinkable to many New Zealanders.
0: We can do better.
1: If you believe the womb should be the safest place in the world, vote Vision New Zealand.
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5: Leah, we should ban mountain biking before we ban fireworks. Annually, mountain biking costs ACC 18 and 22.4 PM a year. I gather you mean million? What's PM? I am reading this right, aren't I? Oh, what am I? Read this, Kelly. Am I reading this wrong? Makes fireworks look like a bargain. Joking, says Mike. Annually, yeah. Mountain biking costs AC, I get they mean ACC, not AC, which I've got up on my wall,
6: mm-hmm.
5: between 18 and 22, 4 PM a year.
6: Oh, yeah. Is it between 18 and 22.4 million a year? I don't
5: That's
6: know.
5: That's what I was thinking.
6: Let's go
5: That's
6: with that,
5: I
6: Mike.
5: That's what I was thinking. Yep. Yeah. I'll go with that. Yeah, good stuff.
6: I reckon we should ban cyclists too. No, I'm kidding.
5: Yeah, I think we should ban cyclists as well.
6: Oh, that, mountain biking and cyclists are different things, though. Come on.
5: The good thing is mountain biking, you know, it's in the title. They're not on the road. They're in the mountains.
6: Yeah.
5: And I'm happy with them to bounce around the mountains. That's fine. Yeah, they're not on the roads. Faces confiscate the vehicles they arrive in. Soon go from don't understand English to understanding, all right? Leah, we used to light a bonfire on the beach and light fireworks. Our golden retriever loved coming along. He'd lie next to the fire till his tail almost caught alight and smile at the fireworks. But ban them, it's time, says B. And on a lighter note, well, this is what we need. I was thinking about Kelly's excess skin. Ooh. After 61 kg weight loss, I reckon a GoFundMe page would be well subscribed by listeners. Help Kelly lose the skin. Faye, thank you for that. But firstly, Kelly,
6: that's fantastic.
5: We didn't mention you've got lots of skin.
6: No, I did yesterday. I just said it doesn't look like I've lost as much weight as I had because I have excess skin. Having said that, I don't look like a half melted snowman. It's still kind of all, you know, quite. What's the word? You know, perky. It's all kind of just there. I just look fat. I look a lot skinnier than I did. But thank you, Faye. That's lovely. I did actually half consider looking into maybe getting some sort of surgery, but it is super expensive and it's very painful. Yes. But hey, if I come across a bit of money, you know, you never know.
5: Is it more? I suppose it depends.
6: I think it's
5: on
6: around about the same.
5: Bone.
6: Yeah, so it's a whole lot of liposuction or actually just literally cutting the skin off and all that sort of thing. And it is, because I've spoken to other people or seen people who've had bariatric surgery, who have been through that surgery as well, and they say it's really painful.
5: Well, it is, isn't
6: but
5: it?
6: Because it's only, no gains, no pains, you know?
5: Well, exactly. No, if you're cutting your skin, which is actually the biggest organ on your body, is your skin,
6: mm-hmm.
5: it's got, you know, nerve endings, they've got to cut it and then they join it and it's all...
6: Sounds horrible, eh?
5: Like you said, if one day if you came across a little bit of coin, that why not?
6: When I go back to Vegas, maybe I win some money, you know? My priority is paying for another trip back to Vegas.
5: Yeah, well, then come back a whole new girl again.
6: That's right.
5: Now, when Kelly heard about this fireworks ban in the ad break, she said some very disparaging things about Winston Peters.
6: I'm just disappointed.
5: She would have gone up to him in the mall yesterday if she had known then, and she would have said, Winston!
6: I would have wagged my finger in his face. No, I mean,
5: Frumpy
6: I just...
5: old man.
6: To me, I mean, I'm still undecided about who I'm giving my party vote to. And for me, that seals the deal.

0: he has lost my vote. Yeah, I don't hate him. Oh, I'm just disappointed. No, if that's what New Zealand First are going to campaign on, that you have lost my vote. I understand why we should probably ban fireworks, and if it was to happen, I'll be like, yeah, okay, fair enough. But I'm a responsible fireworks and a pet owner. And so, you know, I know this is why we can't have nice things. I understand very heavily both sides of the debate, but I'm disappointed, and that's what they're going to campaign on. It was interesting in the leaders' debate the other night when Jack Tame asked both Hipkins and Luxon, would you ban the sale of private fireworks?
1: That's right.
0: They both said no. I was like,
1: No.
0: So, yep, I don't know. It's just, to me, it's, I'm like, come on, man.
1: Yeah. Come on, man.
0: Come on.
2: Well, if that does it for you, if that's why you won't give the party vote, I mean, that's totally fine. Well, there you go, Winston. You've lost Kelly Fox.
0: Yeah, and I'm sure he cares so much about that. You know.
2: No, he would. He would, because every vote bloody counts, and yeah, so he should. All right, I tell you, we've got to grab the break. We are back shortly on the platform.
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4: Good morning, New Zealand. 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Oh, my God, I'm on it. 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
5: here we go.
4: 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Oh, no, off, Josh. Thank God. David Seymour, I shall probably vote ACT. 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And it'll only be on this one issue, David, that you brought back pseudo-ephedrine.
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9: In this update, an appeal to the next government to think about children when announcing early childhood education or ECE policies, Te Reo Maiaha has outlined five priorities for the sector, including better teacher-to-child ratios, a qualified workforce, and more affordable services. It says parents should not have to choose between quality and affordability. Chief Executive Cathy Wolfe says the next government needs to recognise ECE for what it is.
10: It's the beginning of a child's education journey, so if we want them to be successful as they enter school, this is where it starts. So it's not some way for them to be while their parents work.
9: Major spending cuts and an increase in the superannuation age make up ACT's fiscal plan announced during the day. Titled Cut the Waste, Grow the Country, the plan includes abolishing demographic government ministries, saving around $187 million a year. Here's senior political reporter Azaria Howell.
11: The party also wants to slash foreign aid to 2017 levels, excluding support for Ukraine, expected to cut $283 million a year. Other spending would also be cut to 2017 levels, saving around $9.9 billion over 4 years. It would raise the pension age to 67 by 2035 and is promising a major reduction in net core crown debt.
9: Sports clubs are exploring new ways to carry their burden as they have a smaller group of volunteers to draw on. A survey by the New Zealand Amateur Sport Association finds the average number of volunteers at a sports club is 21. That's well below the 31 recorded in 2019. Half of responding clubs reported already using AI to help with admin-related work. Chair Gordon Noble Campbell says more people are struggling, so they have less time to donate their services.
12: As a result, there are fewer people taking on more jobs within a community sport club, meaning that quite often the person that's acting as the secretary might also be the president.
9: That's news.
3: Michael Laws, Uncensored.
4: I called Matthew Tahuia. Never forget that. It was a Maori boy at my boarding school. And they unfortunately gave Matthew the offertory wine. And he was seated two past me. So I was two from the offertory wine, about to get my first wine taste as part of my confirmation. And Matthew Tahuia just sculled them. Oh, God, it was hilarious. the vicar is an archdeacon. Turn to his right, because he was giving the host out, and then there was another deacon or something like that. One of the lay deacons was trailing with the wine. And he turned to his right, horrified. There was this look of horror on his face.
5: Yeah, they don't know what
4: as
5: to do,
4: as he saw
5: they?
4: Matthew de Hillion draining it. And so he had to start the whole thing all over again, because he had to go blessed, get more, because in those days he mixed the water with the wine and then blessed it. And so there was this huge delay in the confirmation service while he went and got more wine. Meanwhile, Matthew de Hillion is wiping his chops and striding back to the rest of the congregation.
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0: Leah Parnapper on the platform.
1: Hey team, good to see you. Good afternoon. Welcome and welcome. And Leah Parnapper here, producer Kelly on your Friday afternoon. Friday. Oh, this week has flown by for me. I don't know if it has for you. Always away. I think once we kind of hit October, September, October, it just speeds up. It feels like, you know, you kind of get beginning of the year and you get to May and it's like, oh God, this year. And then we're just sliding into Christmas. 0800 332 283 to get in touch with the show. Winston Peters, gosh, he's featured a lot on the show already. Talked about him in the last hour. We're talking about him again. He's reignited the debate over New Zealand's conversion practices law, saying he hopes the ban will be revisited. He says New Zealand First would have opposed the legislation when it passed in 2022. But of course, they weren't there then. Although he has stopped short of committing the party to repealing it. The law passed with overwhelming support in Parliament, including support from ACT and most national MPs. Supporters argued it was needed to protect people from harmful practices intended to change or suppress their sexual orientation or gender identity. But critics argue it goes too far, particularly around parents and counsellors wanting to question or explore a young person's gender identity. Penny Marie is the founder of Let Kids Be Kids, and it's great to have you back on the show. Penny Marie, good afternoon.
2: Hi, Leah. It's good to be back. Thank you for asking me to come talk about this.
1: No, I always enjoy your very informative chats, let me tell you. Can we start, though, for those that aren't familiar with the term, or can you tell us what we mean by conversion practices or conversion therapy?
2: Yep, that's a great question because a lot of people still don't understand what it means and also what it actually means in the legislation. Yep. So conversion practices or conversion therapy historically has been what they call praying the gay away, which would be a practice in churches where there would be a gay person who goes for prayer and support and or counselling in a setting, and they sort of refuse to be identified or accepted as they are, and they call it praying the gay away. So that's the premise that they're using, but the work that I've been doing in the last few years has highlighted the fact that this is not an organic movement to get this bill through. And so what the this conversion practices prohibition legislation, a lot of people actually think that it means that we're prohibiting it. It's really confusing, and Bob McCroskey's fact sheet on the Family First website is the best place that I send people to for an explainer. So what they've basically done is they've prohibited anyone from questioning a child's gender identity, but they've tagged to praying the gay away.
1: Yep. Okay, get it now. Well, you explained it very well. So the legislation banning the conversion practices or the pray the gay away passed in 2022, and yes, it bans attempts to change or suppress someone's sexual orientation or gender identity, but you argue that the law is effectively one way. Can you explain?
2: Yep. So in Section 5 of the Act, it's got the meaning of what conversion practice is. And so the words that it uses, it says it means any practice directed towards an individual because of their sexual orientation, gender identity, or gender expression. And the key thing here is that they talk about it praying the gay away, but those words that they've used, one, are not about gayness, and two, have a specific definition that have been written by and through a document called the Yogyakarta Principles. So what we would call sexual orientation, which would be you're either attracted to the same sex or the opposite sex, because there's only two sexes, has a different definition. And then gender identity is a fabricated definition which has a specific definition, and gender expression as well. So inadvertently, for the people who were voting this in who didn't know, these words mean something completely different to what the ordinary New Zealander would assume. And I would say that the people pushing this legislation through absolutely knew what was behind it.
1: Yes. And you say parents can be caught up by this law. Can you give us an example of something a parent might want to do that they believe could put them at risk of prosecution?
2: Yes, and by the way, no one has been prosecuted under this law in New Zealand yet, but it has happened overseas, such as in Canada. So basically it's created a chilling effect where a parent, so a child might come home from school or be online and they might think that they're born in the wrong body, which is an idea that's been inserted into their minds through, I would call, indoctrination, some might not. And then if they go along to the school counsellor or to an organisation like Inside Out or some therapy like that, or even just at school in class and sex ed saying, yeah, well, choose a different pronoun, choose a different name, and even that will hide that from your parents. When the parents find out that that has happened, there actually is nowhere to go for help now with this law. But if they were to try and say to the child even themselves, no, no, son, you are a boy, you've always been a boy and you've just got this funny idea in your head, where did that come from?
1: Yeah.
2: That's regarded as conversion therapy.
1: Right.
2: Oh, but the issue is, it's a one-way funnel.
1: Yeah.
2: So people have said to me, can this legislation be used on organisations like Inside Out who are telling children that they're born in the wrong body? And the answer is no, it is a one-way funnel.
1: Right. And are parents struggling to find counsellors willing to offer what you call exploratory support to young people questioning their gender?
2: Yeah, the counsellors that I've spoken to just won't even touch this topic. So, and even places like, if you go on to the, Gumboot Friday, so that, you know, Mike King there got $24 million over a bunch of years from the current government to offer free therapy and counselling for under 25s. If you go on that website, you'll actually find their list of therapists, and a large number of them are pro-LGBTQ therapists. So don't think, and I'm saying this from experience, don't think that your child is going to go and get the support to confirm that they are not born in the wrong body and to have a watchful way. The system is completely now set up to funnel the child on what they call a gender affirmation pathway. That starts with pronouns, social transition, using a different name. And I talk about this all the time, that the school system is set up to keep that secret from parents, and then that's puberty blockers, wrong sex hormones, and potentially surgery.
1: I saw a young woman who when she was about 11 or 12, decided she was going to be a boy. And from the moment she said that she wanted to do this, the school and the school counsellor were just so on board. Parents wanted to discuss it and talk to her. And then it was in a compelling, I'm trying to get her on the show because she's detransitioned. I tried to, and she went, because she's very young, and then every counsellor she went to at school or was sent to, they did not want the parents there. And she said there was a definite, the parents are the enemy. And even if she said, I'd like my dad or my mum in here, they were allowed for one or two, and then it was, no, well, I just want to talk to you. You don't have to involve your parents in this, which is exactly what you're saying. It was quite terrifying to hear that.
2: It is terrifying. And yeah, you know me, I've sat on evidence from parents for the last 3 years. We have parents contacting us. It's all the same story. So it really is heartbreaking and disgusting that the media is silent on this, but I can explain why that is. But I've also actually got a story with all of the legal documents from a counsellor who was working in a Christian counselling organisation in New Zealand, and Inside Out came in to run a staff workshop. And this person didn't think that they needed to do it. They didn't want to call themselves by a pronoun, and they were verbal about the fact that they didn't believe in this under their faith. And then they had a witch hunt put on them, and ended up leaving. So and they're not the only one. A number of counsellors contacting me about this. So there is extraordinary pressure from every side. And then on the other side, there are us. There are people, the actual people, who are the majority, saying, hold the phone, this is ridiculous.
1: Yes.
2: And so Winston Peters talking about it this week kind of was a real highlight for me, because someone needs to talk about this. Yeah.
1: Do you want to tell it? Because you said you've got a theory why the media doesn't touch it. Did you want to? Give me why.
2: So there's a document called the Dentons Report. Yeah, there's a document called the Dentons Report, which came out as a collaboration between Dentons. So if you remember that law firm, that's the Labor Party's law firm.
1: Oh, yes, yes.
2: That told Chris Hipkins not to attend the Royal Commission of Inquiry into COVID-19. So they're the largest law firm in the world. And they wrote, published a document called we call it the Dentons Report, with Thomas Reuters. Back in, I think it was 2017 or 2019. And anyway, that document clearly lays out the strategy, which touches into the legal side and the media side, about how to push this whole trans thing, particularly to our youth.
1: Oh.
2: So, and I've talked about it before, and the rainbow tick and all of the pride pledges and all of that, our media are all members of it. So they have a vested interest in pushing a narrative, and it is not the narrative of the majority of the population. So to me, this is psychological warfare, and I'm now just calling it mockingbird media, because we know it's not true, but the media is captured, which is why people like you and me need to exist. It's huge, and it's international, and it's all linked in with law.
1: Jeez. Penny Marie, a big part of your argument too is that this law is, and this leads us nicely to it, is driven by international activist networks. Can you explain more on that?
2: Yeah, so what I found when I started looking into it a couple of years ago is there is a man who was part of the United Nations called Victor Madrigal-Bolos, and he was the United Nations special reporter on sexual orientation and gender identity. So his job, and he works out of Harvard University, was to basically go around the world and this conversion practices prohibition legislation put in to as many countries as he could around the world. And he came to New Zealand in 2019 at something called the ILGA conference. ILGA stands for International Lesbian and Gay Alliance, but it isn't about lesbian and gays, it's a trans organisation. And so there was a special thing at the Rainbow Room, which had opened, which was opening at that time, and Elizabeth Kerikeri and lots of other New Zealand politicians were there as that, and including national ones like Chris Bishop. And he then talked about this need for conversion practices. He was a keynote speaker. So New Zealand's really entrenched in this. And then so next thing that happened, of course, was Chanel Lau. Popped up. He had been a head boy, and he had been the Office of Education Youth Advisory Group, and so he then popped up as a captured sort of activist who came from nowhere, didn't go to university or anything, and then he created something called the Rainbow Therapy, the Conversion Therapy Action Group. So he was obviously funded. He shows up with the Green Party and Chloe Shawbrook and Elizabeth Kerikeri and all of that, and so he did this massive push to basically say, you know, I've had my gay prayed away, and we need to have this ban. So I did some research and travelled to Canada a year ago and I was showing in my presentation the comparison of the cut, copy, paste of the strategy, just taking Canada and New Zealand, but it's across the world. Now, there are a couple of other key people, and I'll just say them because I think it's really important to have this clarity, and this is why the media won't talk about it. Chris Farfoy, who was at the time the Minister of Justice and Broadcasting from Labor, he introduced this bill. So, you know, when you've got the portfolios of justice, broadcasting and media, which included digital media, and also immigration, and he's popped up recently when I last was on the platform because he's on the board of the newly formed Parents Alliance.
1: Jeez.
2: Then you've got the Human Rights Commission. So Andre Afama-Saga, and I might have, so he was one of the many people that went out and said he had his gay prayed away. He's a gay pastor, Samoan pastor. He's involved now with Rainbow Church and very involved. He was a 2IC at the Human Rights Commission, wrote the legislation, has written, you know, the reports on it. And then there's Paul Hunt. So Paul Hunt was a signatory of the Yogyakarta principles, which is where this definitions of sexual orientation, gender identity and gender expression happened, right? On 2007 was the first one. So he was a signatory on those, and that's related to the United Nations. And then in 2019, he became the head of the New Zealand Human Rights Commission.
1: There you go.
2: I can keep going, but I'll stop there for a bit and let you say something.
1: Wow. No, I'm just, well, you put it all together.
2: Then we've got Matt Doocy.
1: Oh, yes.
2: Who was a portfolio that got created, I believe, for him. He's the first Minister of Mental Health.
1: Yes.
2: So I think that role was created. Now, he was also the Minister of ACC, the Associate Minister of Health and the Minister of Youth. And when the readings happened for the conversion practices prohibition legislation, I think it was the final reading, he said this, and I'll quote, mm-hmm. "I stand here as a proud father of two young children, a boy and a girl, and I do look forward to celebrate their sexual orientation, their gender identity, and their will decide. And I'm someone who grew up in a faith-based community and still goes to church."
1: I heard that from Matt Doocy. So, my gosh, yeah, you've joined all the dots. Betty Marie, there's probably more to join.
2: Well, I've only told you some of what I know, but basically I'm pleased to be on this call because I've been really researching this for the last couple of years and have travelled to Canada and Wales to talk about it.
1: Yeah.
2: Because right now in England there's another push. They somehow have managed not to have this into their legislation, and so the activists are getting lots of money and they're knocking on number 10 Downing Street to put pressure on parliamentarians to put this law through, but it isn't what it's being touted as.
1: Right. The government spent $2.25 million establishing a conversion practices response service, which has since been dissolved. Is that evidence to you that the law just wasn't needed in the first place?
2: Yeah, the law wasn't needed. There's never been any complaints that have come through. They had a hotline for it. Bob McCroskey has done a couple of Official Information Act requests, actually asking them, have they actually had any people contacting them with, you know, saying that there's an issue? And there were a couple of phone calls, but nothing was ever taken anywhere. So it never was needed. It's a complete waste of money. And if you go on the Human Rights Commission website, you actually find that of all of their complaints that they receive, anything about sex or gender is 4% of their complaints. And yet that doesn't match up with the massive amount of resource that they've put into this. So it isn't what it seems.
1: Do you feel too that the taxpayer funding should be withdrawn from organisations that campaigned for this law?
2: Not only that, I think they need to be investigated because this has been a direct attempt to socially engineer the societal norms of New Zealand society. Mm. So it's way bigger than just money, but money is what drove it because you can't get much done without money. The apparatus is so huge, and I don't blame all of the MPs that are in there. I actually see that they have a ton of pressure put on them by these advisory groups, but there are key people in there that must know that this is part of a big international strategy, and they've gotten their jobs because they've bowed to the pressure. There's organisations like Family First, removed off the charities register.
1: Yeah.
2: An organisation like ours, which will be unable to get on the charities register, but we just want to help families. So this is about shifting societal norms.
1: What I was going to say was the whole reason we were having this conversation, besides it's great to catch up with you, is Winston Peters had an interview this week with Bob McCoskrie, and he said that he hopes the law will be revisited. This is where it all started, but he hasn't committed to repealing it. I know you don't want it just revisited, you want it repealed. But does that give you some hope that Winston would pick it up, or was he just giving Bob what Bob wanted to hear?
2: Well, I mean, when any political leader coming up to an election says something on the public record, they know what they're saying and they know that it's going to be used against them or for them. Obviously all of the candidates and leaders are trying to win some votes right now, so it's definitely electioneering without a shadow of a doubt. However, he knows that so many people that have chosen to support his party are absolutely aware of what this is. And so I want to hold him to account for that, because I've already actually provided them with lots of information, and I've offered to help. And so really for me, that was a public open door to say, we want to do something about it. So he said, yeah, we wouldn't have wanted this in if we were in, and that they would like to see something changed. Well, if he's saying that, he could get a whole lot of people supporting him if he just would actually make a really strong stance on these particular things. Now, I understand that they're going to go into a coalition, and that the National Party actually supported this bill. So I know that they've got a job on their hands, but all I can think to do is say, well, I've got the evidence. We've got the testimonies, we've got the evidence, we've got the legal framework, we've got the truth. And they've had that information from me. Yeah, they've had that information from me since July last year. Yeah. I also spoke about it at their conference in September last year, and I have provided them with a remit that hasn't been acknowledged or anything, but I've laid it out. And, you know, New Zealand First has actually got a really good history of repealing legislation.
1: Yeah.
2: So for me, and this is just one example of one legislation where you can prove should never have been in there, but if other people got actually behind the party that says they're going to do something about something they care about, and if they spend the time researching and gathering the data, then we can advocate for change, and we can go public and tell people that we have. So I think the people have got a lot of power here, and I'd love a lot more support to help what I'm doing, because we're not trying to harm anybody. As Simon O'Connor said when I interviewed him on this last year, who, by the way, received death threats and threats and rape threats for not voting for this bill. The reality is, if there is a crime being committed and a therapist or a counsellor is doing something that breaks the law under the Crimes Act, it's covered under the Crimes Act.
1: Yeah.
2: So the whole intention of this legislation isn't to be mean to gay people. It is to silence. It is to silence people who question gender identity and gender ideology.
1: Yeah. Yeah. Yep. Penny, because I don't want to miss anything. Is there, before we wrap this up, is there anything that I have missed that you want to put out there or recovered it?
2: No, pretty good. I think people get really overwhelmed by why the madness is happening. You know, what is a woman conversation? You know, this Taika Waititi fronting and being part of this ad for breast cancer research, like all this crazy, crazy
1: Penny
2: stuff,
1: Marie,
2: right?
1: I was going to talk about this after you. So, yes, and I saw you commented on that. It infuriated me last night when I saw it. So we are going to talk about that. But yeah,
2: So what people need to understand is that this is a specific targeted strategy by whoever doesn't want healthy relationships and families and a functioning society. And I said this when I spoke in Wales. A society with a weak family structure is a society on its knees. So what they've had to do to bring us to our knees is to inject something called queer theory into the psyche of the people. And so when you hear, and actually Labour MP Georgie Danzy, who is the rainbow issues spokesperson, she calls herself queer. She's actually lesbian. So then what does queer mean? So queer actually means the opposite of norms. So they'll say, you know, conservative values is actually about conserving something. So what are we conserving? We're conserving our societal values and norms. A norm is most people are attracted to the opposite sex. Okay. A norm is mum and dad is required to make a baby. Another norm that's really important is there are children and they get protected because they're children and they're not sexualized, and there are adults and adults sexual. So challenging that norm is breaking down the barrier or removing the barrier between parent and child. So all of this language change is strategic. It's not accidental. We need to have this conversation out in the open. We need to challenge the media. We need to challenge the lawmakers, and we need to challenge the educators.
1: Yeah, well said as always. Penny Marie, thank you so much. And for anyone else listening that wants to know more especially about what you do too, Penny, or can help Penny. You know, she does this. She works hard at this. Get onto your website. Give it to us again, Penny Marine.
2: Yeah, if you go to letkidsbekids.nz and also pennymarie.nz.
1: Oh, and you've also got something, you've got another new website, haven't you? You've got a new something or other going on. You're a busy
2: one. Yes, we were going to just talk about that briefly. So on a bit of a different tangent. I'm working with a couple of guys who have been looking at all of this stuff about split voting.
1: Yeah.
2: And the overhang and all of that, which is kind of the hottest topic at the moment.
1: It is.
2: And implicated, right? And so we just sat there and went, how do you get to the end point where on election day or before, a person can walk into the polling booth and put their two ticks somewhere and understand why? And so we've come at it from that really non-technical, voting for dummies point of view. So we've actually created an interactive tool and we launched it a couple of days ago, and it's makeyourvotecount.nz. And basically it shows what is happening with the current polling situation, and it's specifically around National Party's vote percentage changing and those vote changes for their party vote going instead to New Zealand First or ACT, which are their coalition partners. What it actually shows is that the higher the party vote for National, the more that the government is going to end up being a left-leaning government, and the lower National, because every National Party vote is wasted at the moment because they're not polling high enough to get more in with their party vote than what their electorates that they're going to win are.
1: Yep.
2: So if you want a National coalition-led government in, which even if people have got issues with National,
1: yes,
2: if you want New Zealand First in, or if you want ACT in, you actually need to get the group of them in. So the only way to do it is to really understand this and to vote play, which is not what John Key says, but we say it's so important.
1: Yeah.
2: Otherwise, and the reason that I'm hot on it is because when all of the stuff that we've just talked about being pushed by all of the parties on the left and some of National, so we need to get a coalition in there who is going to listen to the people and say enough is enough. We need to get rid of woke, and we won't get that in with a left government, but we have more chance of getting that in with the current coalition and swaying some of those National.
1: I was going to say, and possibly not as such a big National party as well, dare I say it.
2: Well, and Bishop and Nicola Willis are two of the people that were named as being really pro the conversion practices legislation, and they go to pride parades and things, so they're likely to lose their positions because they're not like, they might not win their well, Chris Bishop might not. I don't think Nicola Willis is an electorate candidate.
1: No.
2: They're going to go, and people like me would say that's no big loss.
1: So it's called makeyourvotecount.nz.
2: Yes, yep, and just jump on and just play with the slider and you'll be surprised at what you see. And, just share it around and show people so that they can feel empowered to know what they're voting for this year.
1: Nice, I've had a look at it. It's great. Good squiz. Penny Marie, always a pleasure. Thank you so much. Gosh, she just, your mind's like that. Boom. From the founder of Let Kids Be Kids, and she's just launched this a couple of days ago, makeyourvotecount.nz, so have a look at that as well. All right, team, let's grab the break. We are back shortly on the platform.
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2: Steve.
3: Hey, how are you, Leah?
2: I'm great. Hey, Steve. Steve, guess what?
3: What?
2: Go, Kelly.
4: Happy birthday to you.
2: Happy birthday to you.
4: Happy birthday.
2: Happy birthday.

0: that was horrific.
1: That was horrific.
0: Why was he born so beautiful?
2: Thank you so much.
1: And
2: so
1: many more.
2: Thank you so much. I appreciate that.
0: Poor Steve just rang up to talk about, you know, probably fireworks or something, and here we go.
1: That was worse. That was worse than like a pub at midnight, you know, when we're being kicked out and we all want to sing a complete stranger happy birthday.
0: Show me the way to go home.
2: Exactly. That was awesome. Thank you very much. I really appreciate that. That was cool.
1: I'm so sorry.
2: Now, on another note, Kelly, I'm with you. But then what? Again, I'm now back with Winston again because of Benny Marie. So I know, mate. This is real stealthy stuff that's happening in the background that it's not being put out there.
1: Yeah.
2: And it's just so bad that we have politicians that have agendas that we didn't put them in there to do that agenda. You know what I mean? And then it's like we have politicians that bend the knee for something that morally is not really right either. You know, it's sort of, and I get the whole, I do get it, you know. And I don't want to sound like a hypocrite and all that. You know, I've got gay mates. And
1: yeah.
2: In fact, I love going out with my gay mates. They're such a after. There's no inhibitions. They've got no inhibitions. They just get out there and they enjoy themselves and they love life. And that's so cool. And I feed off that vibe myself when I'm out with them, you know, and it's just like so cool. So, you know, I've got no issues. But this stealthy stuff underneath... Man, that's chronic, man. It's gotta be stamped on the neck and the thing is too,
1: when you listen to Penny Marie, and she literally has spent years investigating this, she's travelled to different countries, she has done her due diligence, she has linked, you know, members of parliament, these activist groups, to certain MPs, to, you know, human rights. I mean, it's quite a tangled web that has been weaved, but it isn't. She said this is not by chance. This has been put into society, and it's really scary because we're all kind of scratching our heads, going, "How did it get so out of control?" Because that was the plan. It was, and she is, wow, you know, like I even think there was more that she could have gone into, but you know, it would have just taken far too long. But
2: yeah,
1: mate, you are right.
2: You could probably talk to her all day, really, and just you know, just get real into the nitty gritty of it all. But you know, to me, it's sort of, as I said, it's something. It's a stealthy thing, and it goes to me. I'm sort of like, it's ticking over my mind, and it's like, well, it's sort of leading up to the point where even pedophilia is going to be looked upon as, you know, it's not too bad. You know, and it's like, what?
1: Yeah, you know, Steve, there has been, I mean, there, you know, there has been some, it's not in New Zealand, I think, but no. But have you seen overseas, there have been some so-called experts that say it's, oh, I can't believe I'm going to say it, it's like natural, it's the love. It's the, they're called minor attracted people, not pedos anymore. Would you believe it?
2: That's it, mate, and that's disgusting. And that's the dumbing down of it all. You know that.
1: Well, giving it another name like minor attracted people is taking away the, you know, from pedophilia and pedophile. It doesn't sound as harsh, does it, Steve? To say minor
2: exactly, mate.
1: Attracted
2: and it's
1: people.
2: Exactly right, and it's like.

0: it's making joke. Well, I don't think I'm 59 today, so I was born in the year of 67, and yes. Not the summer of 69, but the summer of 67. And it's like the generation that we've come from.
1: Mm.
0: I don't know. Is it like we know better? I don't know. Is it like that? Because we were brought up where we would go out on the streets, come back home when the lights came on, when the street lights came on. We didn't have to worry about all this sort of stuff. If we did wrong, we got either a cane across our bum or a boot up our ass. We sort of knew what was right from wrong. But now it's so grey and black and white and da-da-da-da-da.
1: Oh, it's more murky grey, isn't it?
0: You don't really know where you're... Yeah.
1: Back in our, I'm 1969 baby, and I mean back then there were obviously issues, and there would have been pedophiles, it's not new, but we also didn't worry about hurty words, and we also didn't mince words, and we didn't, we knew where we stood. There were definite lines. Kids knew not to cross. Most kids knew not to cross.
0: Yeah.
1: Their parents, their teachers, adults with authority. Kids did not. You were a child and you will be, addressed as such. And then that all changed, evolved over the years that, no, you can't say this, we can't say that, and a child is not a child. And that, it just gets bigger. It got bigger and bigger and bigger. The lines were gone, Steve. Boundaries, society is just absolute chaos.
0: Yeah, and exactly. And it's like, I've spoken about it before on here, like I was sexually abused by some asshole when I was a little boy. And, and there is a special place in hell for that guy. But, it's just like we cannot let this happen to go further, that more kids like me when I was little be affected by people with that mindset that it's okay, because it's not okay.
1: Yeah.
0: Not okay, and it's like, they should be castrated and bloody strung up by the gonads. I don't know, castrated and their gonads chucked out in the square for the birds.
1: Yeah.
0: But, mate, it just boils my blood. But anyhow.
1: Hey, Steve, on your birthday, what's happening?
0: Yeah.
1: Party tonight? Romantic dinner for two?
0: Yes, going to my lovely lady, Wendy's going to be cooking me a lovely tindong. And some other good news is that I have dropped back, so my H1B1, everyone sees, what do they call it, was at 51, which was put me over into type 2 diabetes. I've been a good boy, I've lost weight, and now I'm back on to down to 37. So my type 2 diabetes has gone away. I've lost 20 kgs.
1: 20?
0: And I'm feeling great.
1: Steve, mate.
0: Yeah.
1: I am so proud of you and so happy for you. That's fantastic.
0: Yeah.
1: Birthday, slimmer Steve. That is all good. All good, my friend.
0: Yeah.
1: And you got and you got serenaded by two hot chicks on the platform.
0: Two hot chicks on the platform, exactly. I won't tell Wendy that though.
1: Oh no, Wendy, we love Wendy. Wendy gets it. Wendy gets it. She knows. She understands. Wendy is great. She gets it. Good on you, Steve. Yeah, happy birthday, my friend. Hey, good on you.
0: Thanks, buddy. Have a great weekend too.
1: You too. Excellent. See you, buddy. Ya. Gosh, he's a good man. That was terrible, Kelly.
2: I was, as we were singing it, I thought these poor listeners having to go through this on a beautiful Friday afternoon. But
1: I really thought we were going to harmonise and really bring this home, but geez, it just...
2: Oh, really?
1: Oh.
2: Okay, go. Who sat on the cat?
1: Oh, geez.
2: That's all I can think of.
1: Okay,
2: it's like playing bagpipes with a cat or something. I don't know. But happy birthday, Steve. And this is what you get when you're a listener and you tell us it's your birthday. We aren't going to absolutely embarrass you. So,
1: absolutely.
2: Yeah.
1: Look, we've got to grab a break. When we come back, Penny Marie mentioned something about Taika Waititi. Now you're thinking, go back to your conversation. What was she talking about? Now, I've got to play this for you. We're going to grab the break when we come back. It is the new Breast Cancer Foundation ad. I saw it for the first time last night, and I've got to say, I was I maybe overreacted a little bit, but I don't think I have. I've calmed down a little bit, but we'll come back and we'll talk about that on the platform.
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0: Leah Parnipper on The Platform.
1: All right. Now, this was mentioned briefly by Penny Marie, and she brought up this new breast cancer ad that is directed by Taika Waititi. Now, apparently it's been out for a couple of days, maybe even a bit longer, and I only saw it on my feed last night when I got back from, we were out last night for dinner, and I was really riled up yesterday, last night, and I still don't like it. But here it is if you haven't heard it or seen it, heard it.
2: Oh, kia ora, ladies. Welcome to the shower. The perfect place to sing terribly, but still sound decent. Or better still, to perform a breast self-check. And listen, I know what you're going to say. You're going to say, Jeremy, I don't have time for this. Jeremy, I'm a busy woman. Well, for one, my name's not Jeremy. It's Xavier. And two, that's exactly why the shower makes so much sense. It's part of your routine. Hey, eyes down here. You simply raise one arm above your head and touch. Both sides. All of them. One last thing. Don't forget to check yourself out in the mirror. Work a breast self-check into your shower routine. You wash your bits, you get into your pits, and you check your breasts. The next time you're having a shower, think of me and give yourself a breast self-check.
1: So that was it's called Save Your Life, Rinse and Repeat. I should have probably set it up a bit better. It opens with this man in a shower. That's what the running water was. And then he turns around like, oh, casually, oh, hi. And here's the thing. So we need a man to tell us to get a breast exam. And I don't give a shit that Taika Waititi is the director at all. And you can tell it some anyway by that really lame joke at the beginning. Nigel or Jeremy. Oh, but that's not my name. It's Xavier. Anyway. But, you know, this is the Breast Cancer Foundation's ad. Now, the only thing I will say is people are talking about it. So in that respect, maybe that was the whole idea. But the guy's name, I don't know. He's an actor. Xavier Rohan. Doesn't really matter. Standing in a steamy shower, drawing attention to his chest and encouraging women to check their breasts while showering. I think what also wound me up is him saying, I know what you're saying. I know what you're going to say. I'm too busy for that. You're a dude. You have no idea what we say or what we think about that. And then it's mansplaining. It's patronizing. It's condescending. I suppose it's not a trans woman. Or a man dressed as a woman, they're not even hiding that now. They're just putting a man there, an actual man. Now, you could say, Leah, men get breast cancer. Yes, men do. But it could have started then with, oh, hi, ladies. If you know, if Taika still wants to try some very 1980s jokes. Hi, ladies, didn't see you there. You know, men get breast cancer as well, so I'm just checking out my breast. And while I'm at it, You know, maybe you guys should too as well. There are ways to do it. But there was no stage where a man was mentioned that men get breast cancer. Now, of course, you know what Leah did. Leah put it out on socials and, oh, Leah got spanked for it. Oh, I got called princess. I got called the forehead. That was interesting. I got said, oh, men get breast cancer during the year. And I was like, and went back and I said, oh, because I did actually say, I look forward to a woman in an ad telling men how to put a finger up their ass and feel their prostate. And then people came back at me for that. But look, why a man? Why a man? Now, I also told the Breast Cancer Foundation in my post that, you know, they need to take a long, hard look at themselves. But then I've just realised that this, I'm talking about it, it's got a lot of views. It's got about 12,000 views, my post alone, and now people have been posting and reposting and reposting. So the message is out there, and maybe this is what the Breast Cancer Foundation wanted. Although I don't think they thought of it that way. I think they were just blinded because they got Taika Waititi. Actually, this is what they did say about it. So look, I will say what they have said. We commissioned a survey of 1,000 New Zealand women aged between 20 and 44 to better understand their breast checking habits. The findings were clear. Almost all women

0: surveyed, 94% agree that checking their breasts regularly is important, but 82% said it was easy to forget, and only 37% had checked their breasts within the previous month. Even 7 in 10 said there is nothing in their regular routine reminding them to check. So their campaign was focused on young women. We want more young women to know the normal look and feel of their breasts. And there's nothing wrong with that. That is very important because it's normally in your late 40s, 50 upwards. And as we get older, as women, as we get older, that's when we're in that danger zone. But young women should obviously still be checking their breasts. And a lot of times partners find lumps before the woman does. The woman does. But I go back to the fact that this creepy dude, and it's mansplaining, it is patronising, and I just, and then, oh, that was the other thing I got. Oh, Leah, did you want to, we can't put women's breasts on TV. And I said, have you guys seen Netflix? I mean, every opening scene you see chicks' tits. I mean, literally Netflix should be just called chicks' tits. But yeah, true. It wouldn't probably get played on TV. And I never said I wanted to see a woman's breast. But there are ways that you can do it that you're not actually seeing a woman's breast. Ah, mansplaining. I think that's it. I think it is just the condescending patronising of this ad that gets me. Men want to take everything of women away, even our breast exam. I mean, come on. I'm waiting for Taika Waititi's next ad about a smear test and see if this guy Xavier is going to pop up and show us how to do that as well. That'll be interesting, won't it? Or am I just blowing this out of proportion? Neil says, Leah, Taika Waititi, possibly our nation's biggest, smuggest bore. I'm not going to argue with that one on at all. Faye says, how condescending. Robin says, I find that breast cancer ad offensive. Leah, I don't get it. Why is it a man? As one of 3,700 women, as one of the 3,700 women diagnosed with breast cancer last year, I don't get it. I don't know that men's stats with breast cancer, but again, why a man? Confused Ella. OMG, I don't need a man to tell me how to check my breasts. Disgusting. It won't make me check anything except that my TV is off, says Kate. Hello, ladies. I was a bit confused about the ad when I saw it. The only thing I could think of was that it was an ad for us guys to also start checking. I'm not sure now. Not good for a Friday. Cheers. 6'3", Chris. Yeah, look, a few people have come back saying that, you know, men get breast cancer too. And you are right. Maybe it was, but they did not make that clear in that ad. He didn't say, oh, hi, ladies. Men get breast cancer too. And here I am checking my breast. This is how it's done. Which I still would have found condescending because, you know. But anyway, but Chris, you're thinking, well, maybe this is what they were trying to do. Anyway, I don't know. Kelly, what did you make of it?
1: Anything that's got Taika Waititi attached to it just instantly makes me rage. And yeah. I don't like, I mean, yeah, okay, take away the fact that he's done it. I was confused by his accent, and these are the things I pick up on.
0: Yeah.
1: But also, yeah, he cracked a joke and then like, oh, but no, my name's not Jeremy. It's like, it's 1987 joke. Just instantly makes me turn off. Yeah. I guess, because I was sitting there looking at it, watching it and thinking, okay, why is there a man? And I'm like, I guess maybe, and again, this is a 1980s kind of viewpoint from a male director, is maybe we'll pay attention because, oh, look, young hot guy in the shower, topless. Oh, you've got my attention. Like,
0: yeah.
1: I mean, I'm not hating maybe on the men, but I hate the ad. I'm just like,
0: yeah,
1: it's dopey. As you said, there could have been, you know, same ad, but different kind of wording that would have got made it a lot more effective.
0: And yeah, and as that texter said, you know, one, as she had breast cancer, she's confused about it. One of 3,700 women diagnosed. Why is it a man? She doesn't know the men's stats with breast cancer, but again, why a man?
1: If you'd have changed that to a woman and had the same, pretty much the same dialogue, fine. And it's nothing against men. It's just it doesn't quite gel. I don't
0: know.
1: Yeah.
0: No, I was raged. I was raged last night. I had to turn off my comments. People commenting.
1: Oh, jeez.
0: I haven't done that for a while.
1: Oh, you know it gets nasty when you have to actually turn the comments off. Oh, no.
0: Oh, dear. All right. Anyway, we've got that out, done and dusted. But thank you, team. We are back shortly on the platform.
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3: In this update, it might not suit every student, but a leading principal is welcoming the overall goal of National's plan to keep students at school until the end of Year 11. Currently, they can leave once they turn 16. Secondary Principals Council Chair and Whangaparao College Principal Steve McCracken generally wants kids to stay at school for as long as possible. He says while early leaving exemptions would still be possible, not everyone meets the criteria.
4: It is lifting and raising the bar, but it would cause some tension for some young people as well.
3: Meanwhile, an economist says it's good ACT is addressing the superannuation issue, but it only solves part of the problem. The party's fiscal plan comes with a proposal to gradually lift the eligibility age to 67 by 2035. It also wants to bring public spending outside frontline services down to 2017 levels, cutting a total of $9.9 billion over 4 years. Bagri Economics Managing Director Cameron Bagri says we're going to need more mechanisms to address the cost of an ageing population.
5: The fiscal cost of an ageing population doesn't just come through New Zealand superannuation, it comes through health expenditure. The healthcare costs rise with age.
3: A 58-year-old man's due in court today facing two charges of murder in relation to a double homicide in East Christchurch. Emergency services were called to Olivier's Road in Phillipstown in the early hours of Saturday morning. A major milestone for the South Island's health system as Dunedin Hospital's new outpatients building opens its doors to patients. The five-storey Whare Matutu brings specialist outpatient, diagnostic and day procedure services together under one roof. A new group says it's time New Zealand followed Australia and proudly displayed a second flag on our most famous bridge. The flagpole campaign wants the Tino Rangatiratanga flag flown on Auckland's Harbour Bridge year-round, not just on Waitangi Day. Australia started displaying the Aboriginal flag on Sydney's Harbour Bridge permanently in 2022. That's news.
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0: I argued with him and I said, no, hang on. My windows have been tinted for 15 years. How are they wrong? 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Yeah, thug dark. They are thug dark windows. I'm just rolling inside my thug dark car with the sounds up.
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1: Good afternoon, team. Lovely to have your company here today on this Friday afternoon. 0800 332 83 is the number to get in touch. Leah Parnapper with you. Our producer Kelly here as well. Fake job ads are becoming a concern for job seekers, with some employers suspected of advertising roles they have no intention of filling. These are known as ghost jobs, and they can waste people's time and effort while raising questions about what happens to their the personal information they hand over when applying. One such job seeker became suspicious after going

0: kind of is. But if you stall at any point or, you know, pause to take a breath, it just thinks you're finished. And then it'll thank you for your experience in project management. That was a great, you know.
1: In project management. Next question.
0: That's
1: creepy. So this was remote. You're sitting looking at your computer screen, right? And you're looking at a face. And then you start your interview and it's asking questions. And oh my God. So like you said, if you pause too long or to think about something, it just went to the next one.
0: Yeah, and I think because you're aware that, you know, you're not building rapport with anybody. You know, it's looking for keywords. So, you know, when people are doing real AI interviews, it's a really weird process because all you're really trying to do is jam pack as many keywords and statistics in there as possible. You know, I've seen one video of somebody, you know, literally just sort of not even answering the question, just throwing like 50 keywords and the AI is like, brilliant, you know?
1: Yeah, project manager, KPI, hard worker. Work hard. That's ridiculous. So yeah. How long was the interview?
0: It was around about 20 minutes, I think.
1: Okay.
0: And yeah, then kind of just crickets afterwards. So I was like, yeah. I don't know, like, you know, it set my spidey senses tingling. And I sort of looked up that, you know, that company online and just, you know, posts after posts after posts on all different platforms of, no, they're a company that basically sells AI interviews as a product. And they're essentially just flooding the job market with really attractive jobs to basically get people to train their AI for them.
1: Yes.
0: So when people are doing these AI interviews, that's all it's doing. It's harvesting data in the application itself, and it's training the AI for them.
1: Do you, I mean, obviously, Charlie, you don't know that for sure because, like you said, you got crickets. They stopped responding to you. So you did, that started you thinking that the job wasn't genuine in the first place, and then you came to the conclusion, no. And you suspect that, as you said, the company was more interested in collecting your data so then they could use that to train AI. Is that, look, I don't know, do you know, because you've probably looked into it, you may not have, isn't that illegal because they're not, the job wasn't there in the first place?
0: Well, that's kind of my point on it, and it's why I, you know, sort of started a parliament petition for it, because, you know, ultimately it is fraudulent, and, I don't think it's something that we should be accepting, you know, even if, you know, you look at the human aspect of it and you go, God, it's so tough out there anyway.
1: Yeah.
0: You know, let's not waste people's time, but also their kind of hope and mental health on things that aren't real, because people have to put so much more work in for every application now. But then beyond that, you look at it and you just go, well, actually, you know, it is just fraud. Based to, you know, collect data or for companies to be able to show that they're doing better than they are by going, gosh, look at all these jobs that we're recruiting for. I don't think we should be a product.
1: No. So interestingly, one recruiter with almost 20 years' experience said companies posting fake jobs to harvest candidate data was a new con of the industry and had been a topic of discussion among colleagues overseas. So it looks like New Zealand has now finally caught up with the con, or you've raised it.
0: Yeah. Well, we've seen, you know, legislation going in some areas of Canada and the States. You know, I always think that New Zealand's historically been at the, you know, the kind of the forefront of really good political movement. And I think, do you know what? We're better than this. We shouldn't be. This just shouldn't be allowed to happen.
1: What platforms, what do you make of platforms like LinkedIn? What responsibility should they have to check that jobs being advertised are real rather than just leaving job seekers to work it out for themselves?
0: Yeah, I think there should be a report process on it where you can, you know, flag that up and have that investigated. You know, it seems to be a lot more prolific on LinkedIn than Kiwi companies such as like Seek and Trade Me. And I think that's because you know, the

0: the financial bar for advertising is higher on those platforms.
1: Yes.
0: So it's,
1: yes.
0: You know, the return on investment isn't quite as strong.
1: On LinkedIn.
0: Yeah.
1: Yeah, because anyone can just chuck up Well, it's interesting you said that, because Seek and Trade Me say that ghost jobs aren't a material issue on their platforms, because they point to the cost of advertising a job, verification processes, and the ability to report suspicious listings. Although, Charlie, do you think those safeguards are enough? I mean, or are they underestimating the problem, I wonder?
0: I think with Seek and with Trade Me, I think they're a lot better on... you know, looking at issues, responding to, you know, dodgy listings or whatever else. And, you know, and I also think, like, it's not New Zealand companies that are doing this. It's, you know, it's international companies that are just spreading a really far wide global net and just prolifically posting jobs as remote. So, you know, I think it's more of a, legislating for that outsider threat. And, you know, having sanctions in place for that, so that it's, you know, we basically just take ourselves out of the market where it's not worth doing it in New Zealand anymore.
1: So you have started this petition to Parliament. What exactly are you asking for, or asking the government to do?
0: Yeah, we're asking for legislation to ban ghost jobs in New Zealand, for there to be a protocol around reporting, and for, you know, for those claims to be investigated. The petition is running until 31st of Halloween, because I thought it was cute for it to to end on Halloween with it being ghost jobs. So yeah, we want to do a big exorcism on the 31st of October, and get my little Ghostbusters proton pack on and blast all the ghost jobs away, because you know we deserve better.
1: Did you eventually found work, correct, Charlie? But I mean, What does this kind of experience, though, do to people that are already struggling to find a job?
0: I mean, you know, I'm in my 40s, so I'm, you know, this is not my first rodeo looking for work.
1: Yeah.
0: It is just brutal. You know, I think there's about four times more people applying for jobs at the moment, and it's creating this real cycle where, you know, recruiters are exhausted. So they're not really able to go through candidates and will more likely post the job, but then find, you know, somebody who knows somebody already, because it's, you know, it's just a lot easier. And then I think, you know, because candidates are so stressed, they're applying for more and more jobs. That makes it even worse for recruiters, you know, and then everyone's looking for shortcuts, you know, so recruiters may use AI to field applicants, and then candidates use AI to fill the applications in. And I'm like, gosh, at what point is one human actually communicating with another?
1: Absolutely. And you are right, because I've spoken with recruiters on my show, and they say that more and more they're using AI to pick, like you said, pick the words that they're looking for from the CVs, and then those are the ones that may eventually get to see a real person or sent to and it is more and more human, no humans. And I tell you what, Charlie, if I had to go and, you know, my husband has had a couple of jobs over the year, I think a couple of years, and he's gone for interviews, and he'll come and tell me that, you know, he'll tell me how they've gone. I'm like, there is no way I could do that. Like, he goes, that's what it's like nowadays, babe. And I'm like, I would be useless. Yeah. I haven't had to sit in and like do a you know, the CV rave or say anything for about 30 years. I'd be stuffed. Yeah. I don't even know what to say or do. Yeah. I'd be so inappropriate. I literally would be like, oh, I might get the job then. Who knows? But it's hard.
0: You know what? I took to like sending people cupcakes with like a QR code in edible icing to my CV just to get a phone call, not even an interview, just to literally just speak to me, just to kind of cut through the noise. You know, just like going around.

0: No one's nabbed that one yet. I'll take
1: it. No one's doing anything about it. Yeah, I'll sit that on the old to-do list.
0: Good on you.
1: Thank you.
0: Charlie, lovely, lovely to talk to you and good on you for doing it. And I love the idea. I would never do the cupcake thing because I just can't be asked. But I think that's fantastic. That is taking the initiative and I think that's fantastic. Good on you, Charlie. All the best.
1: Thanks very much. Take care. Bye.
0: Good on you. That is Charlie McLean. I mean, who would do that? I can't bake, so I wouldn't have done that. But sitting through an AI interview, it's hearing her story, and these are the days I feel so old. these are the days I think, you're not that old, Panapa. Come on, you can get down with the kids. Well, not really. I can barely sit down on the ground and get back up again, but you know what I mean? I don't feel it. I'm like, oh, I'm okay. And then what you're now doing, you've got to sit in front of a fake face. Welcome, Leah. Please tell us a bit about yourself. Although it probably doesn't sound like that. And then you've got to talk. And then if you take a break or think about something, imagine saying something wrong and it just cuts you off. How can you get... What is wrong about this? And maybe I know what companies are thinking, you know, we're busy people. We'll just cut through the crap. There's a lot of crap out there. We'll get the best people. You know, you are missing what people can, when people sit down in front of another human being, you know, that is when you actually probably even go off the questions that you want to ask somebody. And then you see if you've got a rapport with them, because these are the people you've got to work with. You know, they might not even know everything about your company or be not the most and not even have the highest CV, but there's something about that person and you think, well, actually, no, I'd rather work with, you know, that one, even though this person's CV has done more, maybe they know a bit more about it, but I don't know, I just don't think we'd work very well together. But not when you've got an AI just looking for words. Man. Now I see, you know, I'm starting to see it's much harder to get jobs nowadays. Leah, an AI interview capturing our image, our voice and our personal info. What could go wrong? I know. Karen says, so the job sounded too good to be true, really? See, I thought there were already laws about this. I mean, I know if you're in a company and there's a position available, position that comes up, you do have to throw it out there, even if you have somebody in mind. So you do have to put it out to the company or the wider company or even outside of the company, even if in your head you're going, well, that person's leaving and I know who I want, but legally you can internally move people up. But it's like throwing out a tender. You still have to put it out there, even though you might know who you want. But I would have thought this is already illegal. Who knows? Because I've never had to do one. Brenda said the Green Collective, Leah, watch Xavier. This is Xavier, the male breast ad that Taika Waititi did. Watch Xavier do a breast self-check. Oh, sweet Lord. What the bloody hell? Hangover of racism. Cue the refrain. Ki kaki te ano. Here we go again. Ooh. Don't say mother. Don't say father. Next thing you know, you can't say brother. Oh. Is this part of my... This is part of the song that you want me to do. Got it. Billionaire, bad, bad, bad billionaire. Next thing you know, you can't say brother. A squillionaire with virtue on show, green on the label, but rotten below. That comes from Brenda. Fantastic. Listen, Paul, bless him. Leah, Taika and Rhys Darby, two of the worst one-trick ponies of embarrassments to New Zealand. Ponies to come out of the country. I'd hire Panapa. Well, Paul, one day you might have to. That day might come. All right, we're going to go to the break. 0800 debate coming back shortly.
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5: Kelly said, not our Kelly, but a Kelly text. And Leah, New Zealand First comments about abortion have put me further into the camp of ACT. What happens to a woman's body is up to the woman, and I thought Winston understood that. I'm with you on that, Kelly, and yeah, I thought the old man knew that as well, but obviously not. What she is referring to is this was an interview that Winston Peters did with Family First's Bob McCoskrie, who's a good bloke. Really like Bob. He's on the platform quite a bit. He's got his own podcast, and he's, you know, he's getting himself out there. And I spoke at the Family First Forum about 3 weeks ago, a month ago. But one of the questions Bob ran past Winston was about abortion, and which I know that's Bob's, you know, I know Bob is anti-abortion. It's his faith, and they're called Family First. So I understand that. But I thought Winston, I don't know, wouldn't say anything. I don't know why I thought that, but I'm with you on that, Kelly, because he said on abortion, Peter said the facts were worth revisiting and repeated his view that life begins at conception. What we are talking about, says Winston, at its worst, and it's a matter of timing, but it shades into a thing called murder. It shades into a thing called murder or assassination. Get any name you like. So, yeah. As you said, Kelly, this puts you further in the camp of ACT. Now, here's a story for you, and I want to get your thoughts. A diligent, exhausted Japan, yes, I'm talking about the country, self-described elite competitive sleepers. Now, here's something, I wish I could be. Unfortunately, I'm not. I used to be a great sleeper. But they have elite competitive sleepers. Vied to lie down, relax, and nap the fastest and deepest in a contest organised by a mattress company. The Tokyo competition was dubbed Mat Race, and it saw dozens of participants inside a dimly lit room, sleeping with monitors attached to their heads, some cradling stuffed toys in their beds. They got 90 minutes each to catch some Z's, and were competing for the top price of over 2 million yen, which is about 25,000 New Zealand dollars. OECD data shows that in 2021, Japanese people slept an average of 7 hours, 24 minutes a day. Apparently, that is the least of all OECD nations within the group, with experts citing long working and commuting hours and a busy nightlife economy as among the contributing factors. And in Japan, when you're working, it is part, you know, they work bloody hard, really hard. And when they do finish work, like it's dawn to dusk kind of stuff, they're expected to go out with the boss and drink sake and sing at karaoke places and stuff like that. So they're exhausted. One competitor said it was over in an instant. I almost wish I could have slept a little longer. The winner was chosen based on how quickly and soundly they slept. The winner

0: Here it is. That was not planned. One, noticeable. One of the most noticeable effects of sleep loss is cognitive impairment. As sleep debt grows, a person becomes less alert. They may be having more difficulty multitasking, reductions in attention. Mood changes. See, my husband will say, yep, definitely. Sleep loss can lead to mood changes. It makes a person feel more anxious or depressed even. And without enough sleep, we become irritable, frustrated, unmotivated. Reduced immune function. I mean, this is all good news, isn't it? Sleep is important to maintain a healthy immune system. It's when your brain switches off, everything kind of goes into, you know, fixed mode. In fact, research suggests that people who are sleep deprived are more likely to get infections like the common cold. You know, if you keep getting sick. And here's my favourite, weight gain. Oh, no. Yep, sleep's important to maintain a healthy weight because when you don't sleep enough, your hunger hormones can get out of whack. You tend to feel hungrier. You are actually more likely to crave high-calorie food and you're often less active because you're exhausted. So over time, that contributes to weight gain. You don't go to bed, have a bad night's sleep and wake up a stone heavier, but over time... Yeah. And that, I mean, there is more stuff I want to talk to you about this, but we cannot leave Brenda waiting. I will not hear of it. Brenda, good afternoon.
1: Hello. Hello.
0: Hello. Well, a lot to talk about today, Brenda.
1: Oh, hell. I know. A huge amount. I must be the enigma because I don't sleep. Swear to God, I cannot sleep. So obviously when you have a baby, you don't sleep and you feel like it's a form of torture.
0: Yeah.
1: But now with this bloody menopause.
0: Yes.
1: I must sleep maybe, I don't know, maximum 4 hours a night, if that.
0: Yeah.
1: And there is no daytime napping. Who knows whether my cognitive isn't working because I wouldn't know what to balance it against.
0: Yeah.
1: But it is incredibly frustrating. Just truck along.
0: I'm with you, Brenda. These last couple of weeks have been really bad. And menopause is part of it. But, I mean, also, we'd put our dog down and I'm still waking up at 2 a.m. And then I start thinking about him and then I start... My problem is I also can't switch my head off. I used to be able to. Like, I used to be able to wake up, you know, go to the toilet, come back to bed and then, you know, be asleep in about 5 minutes. But I did it again this morning. You know, I woke up at about 1:30 and I was still awake at 3:30. Yep. And then you get angry because you build your go to sleep. And then I start thinking about what I've got to do today, you know, and then I've got to start this project and I've got to do this. And, oh, God, make sure you tell Kelly that. No, I don't blame it on Kelly. She knows what she's doing. You know what? Exactly the same as you. And then I finally drift off and then my bloody husband's alarm goes off at 5:30 to go to the gym. And then I'm just kind of, again, I'm broken. I'm just awake. I just doze for another hour. It's all pretty bad.
1: Yep. No, I normally do the sort of 2 o'clock, 3 o'clock more walking in the middle of the night. But, I mean, now I've given up trying because I get so angry and the more I'm fighting. And then your brain starts wondering, but I just give up and I just go, okay.
0: Yeah.
1: I'm gonna get up then. I'm going to get up.
0: Yeah.
1: Stop doing stuff. Get in the office. Stop. What's the point? See the day and let's carry on.
0: Well, actually, I'll come back after I've spoken to you because there's actually a Sleepwell Clinic chief executive, a guy called Dr. Alex Bartle. He actually says that if you have, don't lie in bed like I do, you know, for 2 hours moaning and thinking, I'm bloody hell, I can't sleep. He says the same, get up. So you are kind of doing the right thing. But still, it's still free. You still want to sleep, though, don't you? You don't want to have to get up and have a cup of tea or do something.
1: I feel like it would be good, but I'm just functioning. I mean,
0: just functioning.
1: You know, you just carry on. And just lastly, hey, Xavier, sweetheart, do not tell me to check my boobs. You wear

0: So get out of the shower and
1: put your clothes on. Go away. Yeah.
0: And also, the minute I hear that anti-abortion thing, my hackles raise right up. I scream and shout at the bloody radio because it's like, we are not living in the dark ages anymore, people.
1: Yeah.
0: You know, yeah. This is...
1: And Brenda, I'm not apologetic. I'm sorry. I'm not sorry, not sorry. It's not your decision. It's mine. So
0: that's
1: you've got no say in it.
0: Why it's called pro-choice, right?
1: Yeah.
0: It's called pro-choice for a reason.
1: Yeah. You know, I'm over it too. That, you know, but like you said, it's not the old days.
0: No, well, I still can't. I cannot believe it's even a topic in 2026, you know. Yeah. Really. Anyway.
1: Well, let's get Xavier. Why don't we get Xavier to talk about abortions? There we go. That's his next ad.
0: Oh, let's do that. Let's get him to tell us what childbirth was like.
1: Yeah. That'll be the next one. That'll be dumbass. Good on you, babes. Hope you get some sleep.
0: All right.
1: See you later.
0: Thank you.
1: All right, team. I'm going to grab the break. We're back shortly on the platform.
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3: 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His Cromwell meeting is at 7 p.m. on Tuesday the 13th of October at the Cromwell Memorial Events Centre on Melmore Terrace. Shane's Gore meeting is at 3 p.m. on Thursday the 15th of October at the Gore Town and Country Club on Bury Street. 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
8: Right Honourable Winston Peters, leader of New Zealand First, invites you and your family to his upcoming public meetings in Invercargill and Mosgiel. 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
2: Leah Panapa on the platform.
1: Grant, what a pleasure. Good afternoon.
10: Hi, hello, Leah. How are you?
1: I'm good. How's beautiful Queenstown? I miss it.
10: No, well, yes, I was just saying to Kelly that, yeah, my God, it's 21 degrees. It's just like summer. I believe you guys everywhere is having really good weather. Yeah, yeah.
1: What?
10: So it's, we've had really balmy weather for the last week. It's been crazy, like 17, 18, 19 degrees every day. So
1: beautiful.
10: I say bring it on.
1: Bring it on, Grant.
10: Hey, I just wanted to ring in. It was so awesome listening to Mary last week. I thoroughly enjoyed the whole hour.
1: Oh.
10: And you've got to get on more often.
1: Yes, absolutely.
10: It's not only entertaining, it's also educational.
1: Yeah.
10: And, she's just got a wealth of knowledge. I just thought that, she just knows her stuff.
1: Yeah. And she's not, the thing I love about Mary, something about Mary, is she's got such a fantastic sense of humour, her timing, and she's not one of those wine expert, and she makes a big, she's not a snobby, she can taste the raspberries and the acidity, she hates that stuff. She doesn't like, I mean, she respects that, but she can talk about it to every person and any person and make them go, oh, I'm interested in that, which is her gift.
10: The whole thing, she's just so engaging. So more than mirror. Okay. And I think, Leanne was on when Sean first started up, she had wine girls in every so often. So if you make it a regular gig, especially on a Friday afternoon, I mean, I'm hanging out, 3-4 o'clock, hanging out for a beer or a wine in this weather, especially.
1: Can't wait. Nice, Grant. I'm trying to get her on more. What else did you want to say?
10: Yeah. No, I'm just going to say I'm heading off down to see, just speaking of politics, I'm heading down to see Winston tomorrow, but on my way, I'm popping in to actually have a vino with the lovely Avis. So, she's managed to find a bit of time. So, I'm looking forward to it. So, we're going to see each other for a few months. So, it's going to be a good catch up.
1: Oh, Grant. Well, what a day. Well, Avis and Winston, I don't know. Fantastic. That's what a day you're in for.
10: I'm looking forward to it. And like I said, going down to see Winston. So, we're getting closer and closer to the election. So, I'm still a little bit undecided about my party vote. So I was just saying, Kelly. I'm kind of a bit more swayed to go. Speaking of their advertisements, I think both New Zealand First and ACT are really good. But I think the ACT one with Paul Henry, that is a true stunner and a seller.
1: Yeah, yeah. I'm just make sure you look up those split voting, because I think if you don't, if you kind of give your

0: But
1: they're
0: trying to be, to me, I felt it was just, you know, and I don't want to rag on the Breast Cancer Foundation because they are vital and they're great people and I've interviewed them and, you know, they do a fantastic job. But I feel that this is, they thought it would be quirky or they've been, you know, they can't see past Taika Waititi. So it's like, okay, if he's going to be on board, let's just do whatever. And that's what I feel. But I suppose then I realised we are talking about it. So maybe that was, but it still infuriates me and it's still mansplaining and patronising, but at least people are talking about it.
1: I agree with you, Leah, wholeheartedly, but it's a woman. Yes, men can get breast cancer, but I think it's like 1 or 2%. So but you're talking woman and you know, prostate cancer for men is higher than breast cancer, I believe.
0: Correct.
1: So it's like, well, so why would you use a dude to do breast cancer? Like, it's, to me, it's just stupid. I have 4 daughters and have a wife. I know what females are and I know what a male is. It's like, if you choose to be someone different, that's fine. I don't have an issue with it, but stop ramming it down your throats like we're stupid.
0: Yeah. Oh, my
1: God. That's where I get pissy about it.
0: I was raging last night, I'll tell you what, gone out for dinner, a few whinies, came home and saw it, and I was like, poor husband was like, all right, I get it. firing on all cylinders,
1: Hey, on another note, I was saying to Kelly, I'm just reading a book at the moment, it's called Lucky or Tough, and it's written by Mark Law, so he's the guy that flew to White Island and then WorkSafe prosecuted him, $196,000.
0: Yeah, wow.
1: So that book is, it's awesome. It just shows you how stupid WorkSafe is. And there's a thing in there where he asked Jacinda Ardern if she would address it and, you know, tell WorkSafe to stand down, and she wouldn't.
0: Man, that's just what when you look back, hey, and you just, that was just such a dark day in our history for all that happened. And these people, this guy, and there was another one, trying to save people. And then they get slapped as WorkSafe. I mean, it's shocking.
1: Him and his 2 pilots and then another couple of pilots from Rotorua come over. The rescue helicopter, like in the book, he's saying that he went there and they're telling the survivors, look, the rescue's coming. And then

0: special public meeting with Winston Peters at the Christchurch Town Hall at 2pm on Sunday the 18th of October. Winston Peters and New Zealand First has the experience, the policies and the people to bring all New Zealanders forward. Public meeting 2pm Sunday 18th of October at the Christchurch Town Hall.
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10: Sarah says, Leah, please tell me you've thoroughly investigated CBD oil. If that doesn't work, then CBD / THC oil will work. If you haven't yet, please do. It's a game changer. From Sarah, and she says, I recommend Cannabis Clinic. Sarah, this is for my sleep problem because I'm just not getting a good sleep at all. I can go to sleep. And we're like ancient people during the week. Monday to Thursday, it's like 9:15. Oh, is it quarter past nine already? Oh, must go to bed. So like we're going to bed really early, and it doesn't take me that long. But then bing or bong, I wake at about 1 o'clock or 2 o'clock. If I get to 2 o'clock, that's actually quite good. And then I'm just awake for hours. So to answer your question, Sarah. I just, you know, it's my fault because I have not got around to doing it. I am all for CBD oil. Absolutely. We had some in Amsterdam a couple of years ago when my husband and I went there. And best sleep of my life. We actually took it when we got to Marrakesh. And just dropping in Marrakesh there. And boy, we didn't go to bed early because we were on holiday. But I think we woke up at about 10 o'clock. In the morning and just took it every night. And yeah, so to answer your question, Sarah, I just have to

to get off my bum and go and do it and make an appointment and go to a clinic. Yeah. So, because we are talking about lack of sleep and in New Zealand, you know, Kiwis do have a problem sleeping. We are, like most of the world, we're not alone in that. But I was just going to tell you, sleep specialists have also been clearing up some misconceptions. And it comes as there's now a prominent rise in the number of sleep-enhancing products on the market, including...

0: The announcement's unsurprising. The Houthis have taken responsibility for deadly attacks on Saudi Arabia's Riyadh airport. Fires broken out in the airport's passenger hall following further attacks the day after 13 people were killed and 300 injured. The country's largest stadium is calling for urgent transport upgrades after fans were left waiting up to 40 minutes for a train. 15,000 people swamped nearby Kingsland and Morningside stations following Saturday night's sold-out Bledisloe Cup clash. Eden Park Chief Executive Nick Sondler says with the opening of the CRL, the two stations are no longer fit for the world-class venue.
1: Over 40% of our match day cost relating to integrated ticketing and public transport. 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
0: Auckland Transport says six-car trains can only carry 1,000 people at a time, so it took time to clear the 15,000 fans. A renewed call to fly the Tino Rangatiratanga flag on one of the country's most recognisable landmarks. A campaign dubbed the Flagpole has launched today, calling on the government to fly the flag permanently on Auckland's Harbour Bridge. That's news.
2: Sport on the platform.
0: In sport, Manchester City have retained their perfect Premier League football record, at least on the field this season, after historic financial breaches elsewhere. They've beaten 10-man Liverpool 3-0 at Anfield. Max Verstappen has won Formula One Singapore Grand Prix for the first time. Liam Lawson came seventh. Supercars drivers Brody Kostecki and Todd Hazelwood have won the Bathurst 1000, taking the lead on the final lap when Anton Di Pasquale ran out of fuel. The Tokomanawa Queens remain winless after three rounds of the Women's Domestic Basketball League, despite the efforts of their twin WNBA recruits. Charlize Ledger-Walker poured in 32 points despite an 84-81 defeat to the Southern Hoiho in Dunedin. That's sport. I'm Jodie Gill.
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4: Northland, morning and evening low cloud, otherwise fine. Auckland to Waitomo, including Coromandel Peninsula and Bay of Plenty. Scattered rain, mainly west of Te Puke, clearing this evening but remaining cloudy with isolated showers for Waitomo and Bay of Plenty. Taranaki and the Central High Country, mostly cloudy but afternoon cloudy periods with isolated showers, patchy drizzle developing tonight. Gisborne to Wairarapa, fine apart from areas of morning low cloud and isolated showers about the ranges. Whanganui to Wellington, morning low cloud and drizzle about Kapiti, then fine spells, cloud returning tonight. Nelson and Marlborough to Southland, fine apart from areas of morning and evening low cloud or fog. Buller to Fieldland, morning and evening low cloud or fog, otherwise mainly fine, drizzle for Fieldland spreading into the southern Westland this evening. And the Chatham Islands, cloudy.
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0: the real stories you gave about it was great. This really weird accredited employer visa scheme, which quite clearly is being used as a rort by unscrupulous individuals who are basically using it to traffic people through our immigration laws. And I think we pretty well established that barbershops, vape shops, probably beauty shops all over the country are staffed by people who have paid their employers thousands of dollars to get to New Zealand for jobs that there was never any shortage of. Yvonne van Dongen wrote a great piece about how it was a high-trust system full of low-trust people who were rorting the system. Well, lo and behold, less than a day ago, New Zealand First promised to scrap the accredited working visa scheme and replace it with a shortage-led skilled work visa if re-elected. It says entry into New Zealand under the scheme will be tied to an occupation, region or demonstrated need, not the fact that some employer, themselves an immigrant often, is getting accreditation. I think that's a massive move forward. I'd ask them to go more. We might talk to New Zealand First about this later in the week. I think there needs to be inquiry. And I think people who came here when that scheme was being misused need to go home. This country has no need for an influx of low language skilled people who work in vape shops, drive Ubers or Uber Eats and do nothing to contribute, and make no contribution to the culture of New Zealand and make no real contribution to our economy, because the businesses they work in are just fronts for human trafficking and God knows what else. Well done, New Zealand First. But more importantly, well done, you guys, for kicking up stink and getting some response out of people. That is what it is all about. Take a bow. I also note, too, the ODT's got a story that I'm trying to follow up. We're so busy. About a guy, a Sikh guy by the looks of it, not sure of where he's from exactly, running a supposed luxury taxi business in down in Dunedin, I think, Christchurch, Central Otago. Guess what? Facing charges in court for human trafficking by getting people in here under the scheme, presumably to drive as taxis. Good job. At least someone's doing something about it. But we will get rid of that rubbish, or New Zealand First are saying they'll get rid of it. I'd love to see the response from other parties to that policy. All right, lots else to get through, but we've got a relatively... Oh, he's only on the phone, is he? Didn't want to do video. Funny that. Oh, he's going to be travelling. All right, we're going to talk in a moment to James Christmas, the ACT candidate, formerly aspired to be a National Party candidate down in Islam. He's standing in Tamaki in Auckland and at the centre of a really strange set of events over the weekend. We will... talk to him in a moment. Don't know why my watch was talking at me there. But we're going to take the break early, so let's do that now.
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11: All right, let's get into our next story. Now, if you were listening to the platform last election, and a lot of you were, but a lot more people are listening now, we observed, I guess, what I thought was a tactical misstep by the ACT Party, in that it was really cruising for quite a remarkable result on the polls, but it kind of collapsed in the last few weeks of the campaign. And many commentators put that down to David Seymour essentially picking a fight with Winston Peters, who of course was not in coalition with ACT then, was not indeed in Parliament because they'd been kicked out in 2020. But many say ACT would have done better if it had kept its eyes on the prize rather than having a fairly turgid argument with Winston Peters. And many observers I talk to and Beltway insiders say, gosh, they better not do that again. It appeared over the weekend that they were. First, we had Paul Henry launching into foreign affairs spending and the spending on overseas missions, a kind of coded attack on Winston Raymond Peters, who is, of course, the Minister of Foreign Affairs and leader of the New Zealand First Party. We also had Mr. Peters expressing conservative views on abortion laws, particularly late-term terminations. And he said he was open to reviewing current abortion legislation, though it wasn't a party policy and the party has stopped short of making it so. That prompted a social media post from ACT candidate in Tamaki, James Christmas. Let's listen to that now.
12: This is a friendly message for the Right Honourable Winston Peters. Your recent comments trying to drag a woman's right to choose into the election campaign for your own political gain aren't going to fly here in Tamaki. Our voters expressed a clear view on this type of politics at the last election and they said this, we're not interested. So by all means, beat the drum of your socially conservative rebrand elsewhere, but don't bother doing it here in Tamaki.
11: So that provoked quite a lot of, spirited discussion on social media, and here to continue a spirited discussion is the candidate for Tamaki for ACT, James Christmas. James, thank you for joining us. Good morning to you.
4: G'day, Sean. Thanks for having me again.
11: Did you have the approval of head office when you put out that post?
4: Well, I told them I was intending to do it, given I am a candidate, so you can't go off totally off your own bat. But I had a strong view. I wanted to say something on it.
11: Okay, and did they agree, and have they been happy with the way you expressed that strong view?
4: Well, they didn't. The great thing about being in the ACT Party, basically in the National Party, and in the ACT Party, I've been given some latitude to do and say what I want as candidate for Tamaki.
11: Okay. You said last election the people of Tamaki clearly rejected the kind of, I don't know, amorphous comments that Mr. Peters made or any change to abortion law. What did you specifically base that on?
4: Well, the reference to the last election was actually to the former MP, Simon O'Connor, and his tweets about Roe v. Wade in the United States, and that became something of a hot-button issue.
11: Was Simon O'Connor a New Zealand First? He was a national candidate, right?
4: Yeah, he was the national MP at the time.
11: Right, okay. Okay, so you say the rejection of O'Connor was almost solely on the abortion issue?
4: I think there were a few factors behind it, but that was certainly one in Tamaki where there was a groundswell of opinion that people didn't want that topic being politicised. Doesn't mean it can't be discussed. I mean, I've been being called woke online and all this sort of stuff. I am anti-woke. Mr. Peters can do and say whatever he wants. I'll always defend his right to say that, but that also means I'm allowed to have a flick back at him if I disagree.
11: Okay. Can you also speak for the people of Tamaki when then you're not their elected representative?
4: Well, I'm auditioning to be their elected representative, really, Sean, and I want them to see that I'm someone who'll stand up and say what I think, even if people disagree with me. The alternative is they get a National Party backbencher who just sits there and doesn't say anything. If they prefer that, that's fine. But if they want someone who'll speak his mind, then they can get me.
11: Do you think it is productive in an election campaign to have a crack at Winston Peters?
4: Well, it was a pretty small crack at an electorate level, really, Sean. I mean, I think we have different views on things, and the coalition is going to have to, we're running as three parties, not as one government.
11: Okay. You put that together, though, with Paul Henry's comments about foreign affairs, and it looks like you've declared war on the old Tusker.
4: Oh, look, I don't know if I'd go that far. I think we're able to have our own foreign affairs policy. I mean, Mr. Peters is Minister for Foreign Affairs, and I think he does a very good job at that. I think he's been a superb foreign minister, especially in even look at a couple of months ago what he did with the Cook Islands. I think he has been outstanding. So that doesn't mean the ACT can't come up with its own policy. And when we look at foreign aid, we think there is room for improvement.
11: All right. I want to get back to the abortion thing. Are you completely happy then with our current legislation, particularly as regards late-term terminations?
4: Yes, I think that legislation was hashed out in 2020. There was a special committee set up to do it. The arguments were heard on all sides. There has to be a review of it every 5 years. They just had the first one last year. There will be another one. But I think that the legislation as it stands now is okay with me.
11: So you'd reject the suggestion that what you did was kind of a pretty woke virtue signal?
4: But what I said was...
11: Yeah.
4: A woke virtue signal. Yeah, I would absolutely. I'm not trying to virtue signal at all, and I'm not woke. I'm anti-woke, and I understand some people may have trouble understanding that because of my background, but just because I've worked with Maori before and just because I have a view on this, that doesn't make me woke. If I was woke, I'd be saying, oh, Winston can't say any of this, it makes me feel unsafe, all of that sort of thing. I'm absolutely opposed to all of that. He can say what he wants, but the quid pro quo is that even as a new candidate, I should be able to say what I want in return. And then he came back, he gave me a flip back, so isn't that what we want the system to do?
11: All right, well, can I just say, be careful who you pick on, James. Because he's got a lot of experience. Sean, I mean, I love you. I love your courage.
4: Well, look, I have to say, I did slightly hesitate before I clicked the upload button on that, because, but at the same time, I thought, you know what, Winston might not totally and appreciate it.
11: All right.
4: He might quite like the fact that a candidate pushed the button on that upload rather than just sit back.
11: Okay, here's another policy that New Zealand First have put forward. They want to have a look at the conversion therapy legislation.
4: Yeah.
11: Where are you on that?
4: Well, I mean, that was another one that was hashed out in 2020. I mean, in some ways, the conservative response is to say, well, let's just leave it there and see how it goes. I saw he dialed his comments on that back a bit, but it was passed with a pretty heavy parliamentary majority. I'm not sure if it's been used that much, if at all, but I'd prefer just to see how that goes. I mean, Mr. Peters acknowledged later in the day that there are some serious psychological issues that there can be caused by that stuff, and I think Parliament...
11: Yeah, God, you should see the terrible things that happen. People have had sex changes, kids particularly, and all the international research that shows how horrendous it is when you're chemically interfering with kids.
4: That's an increasing area of concern, I think, Sean. If you look overseas at experiences like the Tavistock Clinic in London and these things, I think people will tend to look back at the last 6 years and say, what the hell was going on?
11: Yeah. Meantime, Tamaki... What are your polls telling you? How do you feel it is going?
4: Well, I don't have any polls. I've only got what I feel on the ground. And that's always dangerous because you can always sort of feel what you want to think.
11: But, yep.
4: I mean, I was out knocking on doors all day yesterday afternoon, and it feels pretty friendly. But in the end, I only win that seat if National voters split the vote to me. And that's
11: funny, isn't it? Because National voters have been told not to split their vote. And a lot of people who would be ACT supporters are saying, don't bother voting, you know, get as many national electorate MPs as you can and then give your party vote to ACT or New Zealand First if you want the coalition to continue.
4: Well, there is a lot of strategic voting advice going around at the moment. But, you know, the stuff that's come out from Mowbray and the others has explicitly said, yes, do that unless you live in Epsom or Tamaki, because there's no point throwing the ACT party's electoral base away. Of those two electorate seats in order to put in two national backbenchers. Mm. I shouldn't say Paul Goldsmith's a national backbencher. He gets very offended. But, you know, ACT is well served from having Epsom and Tamaki as our base. And it means, of course, that were a centre-left or a left government to get in the 2030s, we're never going to have to worry about that 5% threshold.
11: Mm. Okay. Do you think your video has damaged your chance in Tamaki, or do you stand by it?
4: I stand by it, and from the people who came up to me on the street yesterday, I don't think it's damaged me in Tamaki. I do realise it's caused a bit of a stir, especially on X, but that's the way these things go. And if people can look at it in the spirit that was intended, which is I disagree with Mr. Peter's comments, I'm not woke, I don't want to stop him saying anything, and I'm not actually an enemy here. I'm a free speech
11: guy. Then why did you treat him like one?
4: Well, I wasn't treating Mr. Peters like an enemy. As I said, I have a great deal of respect for him, but I don't think that words like murder and assassination should be raised in an election campaign in relation to abortion. I think it's caused upset on the streets in my electorate that I'm running for, so I raised it.
11: All right. James, I thank you very much indeed for your time this morning. Good luck on the campaign. We'll talk soon.
4: Thanks, Sean.
11: Cheers. That is James Christmas, the ACT candidate in Tamaki. Nope, not woke. What do you reckon? I'm quite interested in your feedback on that. We got 3 minutes. I got lots of texts here. Well, I'll read them as well. I'd love a call or two. 0800 33 22 83. James Christmas and ACT Party make no sense. The guy's history being pro-treaty and his work with Finlayson just doesn't compute for me. And the guy supports abortion at 9 months. No, he was quite careful. He just said, well, we've got legislation, why change it? Reminds me of the chap going into the Tiger's Den at the weekend. Good luck, James Christmas. Didn't work out well for him, did it? I agree with James Christmas. He has freedom of speech and Winston is just being ridiculous with some of these non-issues. He's just trying to grab more vote. He has my vote. I presume you're talking about James, says Dave. Why do openly gay men like James think they can advocate on a woman's right to have an abortion or not? Tony. He did well. Good interview. Maddie. Well, and good on him for fronting up. I kind of poked a little bit of fun at him on social media over the weekend. So he says he's not woke, but he then wants to police what Winston Peters says because people get upset. Lying little ferret. So let's get this straight. A woman's rights are only important when a man decides what matters to a woman. Conversion therapy is a completely different matter. Good on Christmas for speaking up, says Jonathan. I've got to say on this issue, it is unlikely to deeply personally affect me at any stage of my life for various reasons, but largely because I'm a man. But I did talk to a number of women I know about this issue over the weekend to try and take, you know, get a temperature reading. And guess what? A lot of them said some of that late-term abortion stuff is a bit of a worry. So maybe Winston Peters has picked the public mood. Sarah, good morning.
13: Good morning. James Christmas is given latitude to say what he wants, despite not being an elected representative.
11: Well, we all have, Sarah. We've all got freedom of speech, haven't we?
13: Yes.
11: Yeah.
13: Okay, so I wonder if James Christmas is aware that a baby's heartbeat can be detected 8 weeks post-conception via a transvaginal ultrasound. And I wonder if he's aware of HEK293 human embryonic kidney fetal cell lines used in scientific experiments, gene...
11: You've been on the internet again, haven't you, Sarah?
13: No, I particularly know this, and I particularly know about David Daleiden, D-A-L-E-I-D-E-N, in the USA, where they actually sell fetal body parts.
11: Yeah, you have been on the internet, Sarah.
13: I'm actually very aware of it. Everybody's
11: on... Yeah, so you spend a lot of time on the internet. Thank you, Sarah.
13: No.
11: Good talking to you. Oh, great. We're discussing abortion again. This is one issue I couldn't care less about. And look, Jesse, and I do understand a lot of people feel very passionate about it. But I am never going to be a young woman unintentionally pregnant, whether by criminal rape or some other thing, faced with the prospect at a young age of raising or bearing a child I have no ability to raise and care for properly in a modern society. So I don't know that I need to talk much, and I'm going to just make the observation as a gay man, maybe James Christmas should take the same approach, but also he's standing for political office, and people want to know where he stands, and I guess they do. I suspect this discussion might continue throughout the morning. After the break, Paul Goldsmith, the Minister of Broadcasting, currently campaigning to try and get the seat he lives in, Epsom, off David Seymour. It's news time.
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14: In this update, a warning: youth unemployment's facing a perfect storm of a slow economic recovery and uncertainty with new technologies. A New Zealand Institute of Economic Research reports found artificial intelligence is adding more uncertainty as younger people search for jobs. There have been increases in the number of people not in education, employment or training. Senior economist Daniel Hamill says younger people are more represented in retail and construction sectors.
15: And we have seen decreases in the amount of youth employed in these areas.
14: A need for the country's school lunch scheme to go further than even Labor is promising to provide. The party says if elected, it would put almost $600 million over three financial years. Health Coalition Aotearoa co-chair Boyd Swinburne says it's a step in the right direction, but it still needs to expand.
16: The program as it is probably reaches about 40% of the kids who are actually food insecure, so not even half.
14: A former motorcycle club president is understood to be one of two men killed at a Christchurch social housing complex. Two people were found dead at the Olivia's Road property in Phillipstown early on Saturday, while two others were seriously injured. A 58-year-old man's due in court today. The Pope's announced he'll have surgery in the next few days after a lump was found on his lung during a checkup. Leo XIV told the public during his weekly Sunday prayers the nodule had been discovered early. That's news.
10: Sport on the platform.
14: In sport, Liam Lawson saluting a decision to start on soft tyres after finishing seventh at Formula One Singapore Grand Prix. The ninth place Racing Bulls driver got the jump on Alpine rival Pierre Gasly, who's closest to him in the duel for the best of the rest mantle beyond the top four teams in the driver's standings. A painful end to the prime race on the supercars calendar for Anton Di Pasquale. He's run out of fuel on the final lap of the Bathurst 1000, effectively presenting Brody Kostecki with a second crown. Home MPC rugby semi-finals have been booked for Northland against Otago on Friday and Canterbury against Taranaki on Sunday. And golfer Daniel Hillier finished at 6 under par and a share of 26th at the Spanish Open on the European Tour. That's sport. I'm Jodie Gill.
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17: Northland, morning and evening low cloud, otherwise fine. Auckland to Waitomo, including Coromandel Peninsula and Bay of Plenty. Scattered rain, mainly west of Te Puke, clearing this evening but remaining cloudy with isolated showers for Waitomo and Bay of Plenty. Taranaki and the Central High Country, mostly cloudy but afternoon cloudy periods with isolated showers. Patchy drizzle developing tonight. Gisborne to Wairarapa, fine apart from areas of morning low cloud and isolated afternoon showers in the ranges. Whangarui to Wellington, morning low cloud with drizzle about Kapiti, then fine spells, cloud returning tonight. Nelson and Marlborough to Southland, fine apart from areas of morning and evening low cloud or fog. Buller to Fieldland, morning and evening low cloud or fog, otherwise mainly fine. Drizzle for Fieldland spreading into southern Westland this evening. In the Chatham Islands, cloudy.
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18: Look, as I expected, and it's not a risk, it's the reality of the situation. Many people feel vehemently about abortion, that they are against it and describe it as murder, and it is an issue which tends to engender quite passionate debate, and I'm not going to shy away from that this morning, and I'm going to share all your views. Now an interview I've been looking forward to. It's been a long time between drinks with my next interview subject, who I think could rightly be called perhaps the busiest government MP or government minister in the history of the New Zealand Parliament. He is also contesting a seat in Auckland that has much, much coverage over the years. I know him as the Minister of Broadcasting and the Minister of Justice and the Minister of Defence and the Minister of a whole lot of other stuff. Paul Goldsmith, MP, who joins us on the phone. Paul, good morning to you.
19: Morning, Sean. How are you?
18: Very well. How many portfolios do you have right now?
19: 10.
18: 10. Is that a record?
19: I don't. Well, somebody went and did a little study and claimed that it is, and for recent times. I'm glad that the Prime Minister has confidence in me.
18: Do you get paid any more do you get a little bit more for each portfolio or not?
19: No. That is no.
18: How grossly unfair.
19: Yes, well, David Seymour, my rival in Epsom, has won, which is the Ministry of Regulation. So that's right. I feel like I'm.
18: Oh, that's quite a good little dig for the campaign trail, isn't it?
19: Yeah.
18: You are 10 times more productive as a minister than he is.
19: Well, we've got a lot done. Made a lot of progress on restoring law and order and justice, and we've been having a very busy time.
18: I want to talk about some of those things. Progress. I first want to address an issue that was very important to people on the platform, many of I think who wrote to you while it was live, the issue of the Broadcasting Standards Authority. You did manage to get that legislation introduced prior to the House rising and the election. Why did you do that? Why did you introduce it then?
19: Well, because we want to do it. We want to get rid of the BSA. It's past its use by date. We didn't get a chance to pass the legislation, unfortunately, because we had an absolute roadblock of legislation prior to the election. But it's in the House, ready to go, and a re-elected national government will get it done, and people can get on with their lives.
18: Will that legislation include, I don't know, the outline or the establishment of a new regulatory body?
19: No. But there were basically it will leave the opportunity for self-regulation through the Media Council, and we'll see how that plays out.
18: I'm self-regulating without the Media Council, Minister.
19: Well, you can. Yes, and the wonderful thing is that people are free. They can tune in to listen to you, or if they don't like you, they can go somewhere else. I mean, obviously, there are rules around misleading advertising and various other things like that.
18: Yeah, and defamation and all sorts of stuff I can get pinged on. Yeah.
19: Yes, indeed.
18: Okay, so it really
19: We struck a blow for you there.
18: Can I ask you, because we haven't really had an interview since it kicked off, did you... how much sort of correspondence and stuff did you get in your office over that issue?
19: There was a fair amount. You're clearly effective at harnessing a great deal of support. There was a fair amount. I didn't keep a running total.
18: Total, didn't have to.
19: It was good. It was a good, clear message. And but that's been one area of media. Justice has taken up probably the most of my time over the 3 years.
18: Can I say, well, look, firstly, in this government's term, and you weren't responsible for it, I don't think, all the way through, or were you? Were you Justice Minister for the entirety of this government?
19: Yes.
18: Okay, you have been. What would you say were your biggest achievements? Two biggest achievements in the last 3 years, then?
19: The number one was that we set a goal to reduce the number of victims of crime by 20,000. By 2029, we're down 37,000 already ahead of schedule, and that's 37,000 families that don't have to go through the trauma of being a victim of violent crime. So I'm very proud of that. And I'm also very proud of changing the basic signal away from a culture of excuses under the previous administration, which is, you bash somebody over the head, it's not your fault, it's society's fault, to our clear articulation of accountability, holding people to account and toughening up the sentences. So, no, I think that's been very important, and we're seeing the effects of it, but there's a lot more to do.
18: Have you toughened up the sentences, though? Because it would seem at least once a week I look at a story of sentencing discount from some judge for all sorts of spurious reasons that leave people outraged. I'd look at one case in particular, a lawyer who beat his son, who was found guilty of beating his son and spent 3 years trying to get out of actually going to court for it, and didn't even get struck off as a lawyer, got, I think, a non-custodial sentence. People who are getting convicted of child abuse and still say, we're not going to deport them after they've done their crime because they married a New Zealander.
19: Yes, well, we changed the law to cap the amount of total discounts. It only applied for cases, for crimes after that law came into effect, which was about a year ago. And so there's still cases going through the system that are under the old regime, which is frustrating, but, we didn't make it retrospective. But any new crimes committed are under a much tougher regime. We've also brought back three strikes and a bunch of other things. So, we have done good things there, and it will take time to work its way through the system. I mean, the judiciary, of course, is independent, and so... Parliament sets the sentencing laws. We've toughened them up. If we find that we're still not getting where we want to go to, we've got more tools up our sleeve. We can move to even clearer sentencing frameworks.
18: Does National have any major justice initiatives that it's campaigning on or would like to implement were it to be returned?
19: Our primary message is that we've got to stay strong on law and order. Because we've got a clear alternative, we can go back to the Kerry Allen view of the world and chaos. And if they got half a chance, they've opposed just about everything we've done, Labor and the Greens and the Te Pāti Māori. So, you know, New Zealanders have got a choice on that. Stay strong or go back. And then we're going to carry on the work that we've done, particularly around sexual violence. We're doing away with a good character discount for sex offenders. You know, this idea that you could be convicted of raping somebody, but because you're a great soccer coach or something like that, you could get a discount. We're doing away with that. And there's several other things in the can. So, yep, more to do. But the primary message is we've done a lot. We've got to lock in those gains and don't go back.
18: What about defence?
19: Big changes there. You know, you'll remember the days of Helen Clark and, you know, we're living in a benign environment. That is clearly no longer the case. There's a lot of there's agitation throughout the world, and so New Zealand, like many countries, has resolved that we need to actually take defence much more seriously. So we're going to be doubling our investment to 2% of GDP. We've got a huge defence capability plan, which was outlined, and we're working our way through that. With the primary objective, no, we're never going to be able to defend ourselves directly, but we've got one ally, the Australians, and we've got to be able to demonstrate that we're actually adding some value and pulling our weight. And that, so that's what it's all about.
18: Any decision, when will we make a decision on frigates?
19: Probably towards the end of next year. So that'll be a big one, very expensive. And at the same time, we're also trying to, because we're going to be investing so much, we've got a real interest in building our own defence industry capability, particularly around drones and satellites and things like that. So that's a big area of interest as well.
18: All right. I want to get more down to the local now. You are? Yes. I'm never too sure with you, Paul. Are you campaigning in Epsom or aren't you?
19: Yes, we definitely are. And I think you had James Christmas on beforehand, yeah, who was talking all sorts of nonsense. A lot of people are confused. I was out door knocking. Everybody's confused, all these mixed messages. It's very simple. If you support National, vote for National. Two ticks. There's no deals in Epsom. David Seymour, who I've worked alongside, I like, I respect. But you know, he's number one on their list. He'll be back regardless. Because of the complications of MMP at the moment, my position is not quite so clear, and so I.
18: You're saying to the people of Epsom, throw me a bone for God's sake, or I'm gone.
19: Yes, yeah, vote for me, and but party vote is the critical one for National. But yep, we want both votes, and it's the same everywhere.
18: I saw a piece of social media last night that you put out that said party vote National. It didn't say two ticks National, Paul.
19: Did it? What was that?
18: Oh, God, it was on Facebook. I'm pretty sure.
19: Well, I always say party vote National, but I'm also saying...
18: You might want to say two ticks National or vote for me, if you know, Paul.
19: Well, it's such a silly system that we have where everybody gets two votes, but fundamentally it's only one that really counts, and that's the party vote, because that strictly determines the proportion of Parliament. And we've got all these... there's all these snake oil salesmen out there saying, help National by voting for somebody else. Well, that's not how it works.
18: Yeah, but come on, can't you see the logic of that? No good being elected into the electorate if you're an opposition MP.
19: Well, yes, but it's simple. If you want a strong, stable centre-right government, you've got to have a strong national foundation to it. If you really think we're going to be stronger and more, well, I mean, we've been very effective as a coalition, no question, for 3 years, and I've enjoyed working New Zealand First and ACT, but I wouldn't want to be doing it if they had twice the size and twice the influence, because... I think it's the National MPs who have been doing the job and working hard, getting through all the stuff. I think we need to keep that strong balance, and that's why we're focusing on the party vote. But on Epsom, I'm also wanting the electorate vote, so we can carry on having both an ACT and a National MP like we've had for 15 years.
18: But you're also facing, after a long career, Paul, you're facing the possibility that... you're gone.
19: Well, that's politics for you. Yeah, I mean, it's a brutal business. You can wake up one day. I've always had the keen sense that you're only ever one bad interview away from disaster in politics. It's a high wire act. You can't go into it if you're worried about job security. You've got it's a dangerous business, and I'm up for that. But I've got more I want to do. You know, I just feel like. My goal in politics was to be a senior minister in a government that was making a real difference. And I've been able to do that for the last 3 years, and I want to keep going.
18: All right. Look, just a couple of other issues I want to run past you. Abortion, can you see that being a big issue? Is it a big issue in Remuera or not?
19: No.
18: Okay. Okay. What do you think of James Christmas? Have you a crack at Winston about that?
19: I didn't hear the actual interview, but no, I mean, if you don't like what Winston's got to say, don't vote for him. It's very simple.
18: Yeah. All right. Look. Look. By the way, do you still have to manage all those 10 portfolios in a kind of while the campaign's going on?
19: Yes, but you know, we've done most of the work for the 3 years, so it's a thing of sort of keeping things ticking over. But you know, you never know. The emergencies could occur. And there are certain issues that we've got to deal with going right through, but it's not quite the same level of intensity as certainly at the start of the three-year term when you're really cranking things up.
18: Mm. All right. And just one other thing. What would happen if this government was not returned to the axing of the BSA? Am I back in the dog box?
19: Oh, no. Labor have said they're going to keep it. So you'll be back to where you started if Hipkins was running the ship, and the country would be down the gurgler, and so it's not something that you want to contemplate.
18: All right, look, I thank you for your time this morning, Paul. Good luck with the campaign.
19: And to you.
18: Cheers.
19: See you later.
18: Bye. Paul Goldsmith, Minister of Everything, well, Minister of Broadcasting, Defence, Justice. Don't know what else he's got, but 10 portfolios, and he doesn't get any extra money for that. What did you make of that? God, it really is weird, this political system we've got. Let's go to an advertising interval.
20: The Honourable Shane Jones, Deputy Leader of New Zealand First, invites you to his three public meetings in Cromwell, Gore and Balclutha. His Cromwell meeting is at 7 p.m. on Tuesday the 13th of October at the Cromwell Memorial Events Centre on Melmore Terrace. Shane's Gore meeting is at 3 p.m. on Thursday the 15th of October at the Gore Town and Country Club on Bury Street. And his Balclutha meeting is at 6 p.m. on Friday the 16th of October at the Te Pō o Mata'o War Memorial on Clyde Street. 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
1: You're invited to the New Zealand First campaign rally with the Right Honourable Winston Peters in Christchurch on Sunday the 18th of October. 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
8: All right, good chat with Goldie. Geez, I'm not wondering if he wouldn't not mind not getting back in. He could have a break, for goodness sake. Bye-bye, Paul Goldie, David Seymour and Act all the way. Someone says Goldsmith is Minister of Culture. Politics follows culture. Thank you, John. Why has he done nothing about media bias? Well, he got rid of

0: have a particular thing to re-explain, and you could ring in and ask them about your electorate. And this wouldn't be about getting a particular side of politics back in. It would be anything you want to do with your vote. Morris can unpack it for you. If you would like me to do that and the platform to do that, we will. Can you give me some feedback on the idea? The idea of a tactical voting segment, a kind of voter education segment, non-party political, just on the numbers, 8:30 every Thursday. Let me know if you think it's a terrible idea. Let me know if you think it's a good idea. And I'll make a decision on that probably Tuesday, probably tomorrow. Sean, did you see that a new story about Kiwis voting in England? They participated in video calls with the leaders of each party, yet only one question made it into the story, which was to Luxon, which was, will there be any treaty by the time I come home? No, I didn't see that. Yes for Morris, a great idea. Okay, that's one vote for it. So, okay, Deborah says she's an Epsom and she's not going to vote for Goldsmith. Yep. Can you ring? Really? No, that's right. Can you ring Josh and figure it out? Josh or Adrian? Can you skip that before the news? Yeah, okay. Thank you. Slight technical thing. Great idea, Sean. Morris is excellent. That's from Russell. Oh, Sarah, you can have a second crack. Yes.
1: Oh, thank you. First, I do like Paul Goldsmith. I think he, and well done for disbanding the BSA. Gives people choice. Tactical voting with Morris? No, I don't think he can be impartial. And for one reason only, and you don't cut me off, he's besotted with Erica Stanford because he thinks she's hot and she always looks good. So you're not going to...
0: Sarah, and I appreciate that's what you think, I have never in my private or public conversations with Morris ever heard him express any sort of attraction or fascination with Erica Stanford.
1: Well, I do. I've actually heard him say on the platform, she always looks good. So that is extremely...
0: Oh, okay. Well, look, that's hardly pervy. Yeah.
1: And I do like Paul Goldsmith, and that's just it. He actually reminds me of a younger version of Jerry Bexley from the band America. I don't know why, but he just always does.
0: Sarah, Sarah, I never picked you as an America fan.
1: Oh, very much so. Going through the desert.
0: Horse with no name. Fantastic. Yeah. Fantastic,
1: yeah,
0: Sarah.
1: Well done, Paul Goldie. Bye-bye.
0: Thanks for coming back. Bye-bye. How do we fix that? A bit late into the news. That's all right. It's all right. We can just delay the news a little bit. Yes, it would be great to hear from Morris again. Cheers, Woody. Yes, please, to Morris. Yes, to Morris. Sean, I think listeners would lose interest after a short period, says Neil. Well, that was the thing. You guys didn't lose interest for a bloody hour. I was only meant to have been on for 10 minutes. Sean, I saw Winnie yesterday in Mosgiel. It was good. I met Michael. He definitely has a mullet, but a very nice guy. Thanks, Brennan. He does have a mullet. Yes for Morris, says John. Great idea. Sean, also I bought you up some white bait last election night. Happy to bring £5 up on the Friday before. Michelle, I've got it on my thing this week. I've got to talk to the venue and see if they can cook it. Then I'm going to issue general white bait instructions. Sean, let's go ahead with Morris. Great hours worth. Well, I just thought half an hour. Yes to Morris, says Avis. Morris, half hour. Yes, yes, yes. My God, 100% Sean for a weekly Morris slot. Morris would be great on a weekly show talking about tactical voting. Yes, from me. Anyone want to sponsor it? I can make some dough off this. If you want to be associated with that show and you want to advertise a product, let me know. Okay, we have solved our technical issue. Let's go to the news.
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3: In this update, an expert in superannuation is throwing his weight behind lifting the eligibility

0: age, but at the same time thinks KiwiSaver should be available sooner. ACT and National are both campaigning on gradually raising the super age to 67. Labor and New Zealand First are both campaigning to keep it at 65. Superannuation expert Jonathan Erickson says the KiwiSaver age should be lowered to 60, providing a nice boost to the economy.
1: Because a lot of Pacific Islanders and Māoris would need to retire early, not to mention ambulance officers and chippies, but because their bodies pack up.
0: National's fiscal plan's being released today as it campaigns on a promise of no new taxes. ACT's fiscal plan, launched yesterday, includes a promise to significantly reduce spending by government agencies and bring foreign aid down to 2017 levels. Donald Trump says Ukraine and Russia have agreed to an immediate energy ceasefire without giving further details. It comes as the two sides continue to exchange strikes, with 23 people killed in Russian attacks on a data center. NZTA is planning a second round of daytime closures this week for State Highway 2 through Korangahake Gorge north of Tauranga. The highway will be closed 9am to 4pm each weekday for roadworks if weather conditions allow. A detour will be in place via State Highway 29 over the Kaimai Range. Meanwhile, NZTA is warning of delays of up to 20 minutes on weekdays on the South Island's Lewis Pass from today for the next 2 months. Work's also due to get underway today on State Highway 6 at Waiiti in Tasman. A major milestone for the South Island's health system as Dunedin Hospital's new outpatients building opens its doors to patients. The 15,000 square metre, five-storey Whare Matutu brings specialist outpatient, diagnostic and day procedure services together under one roof. Health New Zealand Southern Group Director of Operations Craig Ashton says hundreds of people have worked on this for many years, so it's a big day for Otago. That's news.
2: Sport on the platform.
0: In sport, Liam Lawson's enhanced his chances of retaining a Racing Bull seat with a third double points weekend in Formula One. He's finished seventh in the Singapore Grand Prix after securing fifth in the sprint race. Red Bull's Max Verstappen won at the Marina Bay Circuit. Australia are 33 without loss, a lead of 139 runs at stumps on the third day of the opening cricket test against South

0: So yes to Morris coming on Thursday mornings. 100% Morris too. This is pretty overwhelming. You would like me to do a half-hour session with Morris Williamson once a week until the election on tactical voting. Looks like that program is a go. Joining us now to as the election campaign heats up and gets weirder is my favourite political commentator, old lefty, 10 New Zealand Fester, Chris Trotter. How are you, my friend?
1: I'm very well, thank you, Sean.
0: All right, look, I want to start with something. We've interviewed James Christmas this morning, who I thought showed incredible political coverage by launching a social media attack on Winston Peters on the issue of abortion over the weekend, at the same time that Paul Henry was having a crack at Winston over the overspending by Foreign Affairs. I thought ACT might have learnt last time that attacking Winston during election campaign is generally not good for the attacker.
1: It is very odd, because if they learned nothing from the previous election campaign, it should have been that you don't say things which give people a reason to change their minds in the last few weeks leading up to the vote. If you cast your mind back, you'll recall that for reasons best known to himself, David Seymour started talking about playing it tough and being willing to countenance a new election if key policies weren't agreed to. And ACT numbers, which had been looking extremely
0: good,
1: just plummeted. And that was because, you know, people said, what are you doing? What are you doing? You guys are doing so well. The right has got the numbers. What are you doing? And I imagine there are a lot of people asking themselves exactly, or asking them, albeit rhetorically, the same question. What are you doing?
0: And the thing for James Christmas, he's not under threat from the New Zealand First candidate in Tamaki.
1: No, no. I mean, it's all just strange. Why raise the issue of abortion? I mean,
0: well, why did Winston? That asks the bigger question, because why the hell did Winston raise it?
1: Well, yeah, fair enough, fair point. I just, look at this and go, well, what are you doing? You know,
0: right.
1: You're not actually sort of...
0: not moving the ball up the field, are you, at all?
1: No, and you know, I'm concerned, because you probably won't like hearing this. I suspect the listeners won't either, but if I was to do my very, very best to be impartial and just look at the campaign so far, I would have to report that the left bloc is winning.
0: Okay. Okay. Now, that's interesting, because we've had the minor parties debate. We had that, God, soporific leaders debate last Tuesday. I think we've got another minor party debate coming up this Tuesday. Why do you say the left are winning? Is that after those set-piece things, or what other factors do you put into that judgment, Chris?
1: Okay, first of all, Labor hasn't made any serious mistakes, and I have been surprised at the quality of its propaganda, which I think is pretty good, and it's the nail on the head in terms of the popular mood, the popular fixations, concerns. And the Greens and Opportunity are mopping up a younger vote, and younger voters like big ideas. They don't always understand how silly some of the big ideas are. But when Labor's operating what the Brits call a Ming Vase strategy, that is, like, you just hold everything very, very carefully, and whatever you do, don't drop it,

0: then, you know, people who are a little bit more energetic, a little bit more willing to take a risk, tends to attract a younger voter. The combination of those two things, I think, has lent the Left Bloc's campaign a momentum which, frankly, I was surprised to see. And from the right, not so much. From the right, not so much. I think one of the real mistakes that the National Party has made has been to at least give the appearance of picking up ideas from the Left Bloc. Now, that's not a strategy which will repay you very well, I think. You know, the Nats have got to get over the perception that they'll say anything and do anything
1: and that
0: to retain
1: woke.
0: Power. Well, yeah, I mean, I thought one of the best lines from ACT ever, really, was keep Labor out of power and keep Labor out of the National Party. I mean, I thought that was just...
1: Oh, that's nice. Where was that said? I missed that.
0: Yeah, no, I think it was at his launch in the great big empty space.
1: Oh, okay.
0: But I just thought that's very clever and that will resonate. And, you know, that's why Mr. Christmas's contributions are less than helpful, because I think there are a lot of people on the right of politics who are looking at the National Party and seeing them echo...

0: extremely articulate, and it's working.
1: Yeah.
0: You know, it's working.
1: All right. Chris, a couple of other things I want to cover, but we need to take a commercial break because we've got all these politicians buying ads on the station. So if you could just stand by, we'll take the break and
0: we'll
1: come
0: back. By.
1: Cheers.
2: 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We've won many battles, but we are yet to win the war. But if you give us the tools, we will finish the job. 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
1: All right, and we've got political commentator Chris Trotterin to talk about what's going on in the election campaign. Look, the other issue, Chris, that has raised its non-funded by a registered third-party promoter head, tactical voting. And
0: yes,
1: Harry Mowbray, this big meeting of very wealthy people, I understand it, at the dot-com mansion a month ago, they were going to raise $420,000, he told this program, and do this tactical voting campaign. And then they went, whoa, then we'd have to register, get the permission of anyone we were promoting, and they decided that's too difficult. We're just going to start a conversation and I won't spend more than $17,000 on it. And, well, sue me. But, boy, that thing's taken a life of its own.
0: Oh, it certainly has. And I think, Sean, it gives the lie to the comment you made

0: a few moments ago about, you know, people not really keeping up with things. I think the ordinary voter, by means that have always struck me as mysterious, knows a hell of a lot about what's going on out there.
1: Yeah.
0: You know, it's like, you know, business is saying there is nothing like word of mouth advertising. That's the best advertising you can ever get. Well, word of mouth on tactical voting, I think, has just been extraordinary.
1: Yeah.
0: And I think it is likely to have a major impact on the outcome of the election.
1: Wow.
0: Because I think it was Oliver Hartwich who said it only needs a very small fraction of the right-wing vote in New Zealand to follow this plan of action.
1: This doctrine.
0: To make a real difference in terms of the result.
1: Well, I'll tell you, now, Chris, we had Maurice Williamson on.
0: Yes, I heard you.
1: An hour of talkback.
0: Yep.
1: Calls line deeper than they've ever been on any talkback show I've ever been on. And we just floated the idea this morning we'll have him in for half an hour once a week.
0: Yep, I heard that.
1: Gosh, the texts are just saying yes, yes, yes, yes, yes.
0: Yes,
1: and unlike John Key, who says, I
0: saw him with his graphs. I think it was on Duncan Garner's podcast. Yep. He is extremely good at explaining this. And, you know, it's just one of those ideas which I think the moment people hear it, the moment they understand it, they go and tell somebody else.
1: Wow.
0: Yeah. And they go and tell someone else, and they go and tell someone else.
1: Why won't National embrace it then?
0: Because they can't. Because the consequences. Well, no, just I'll try and explain why they can't. Right? If this works, you are likely to produce a result. Well, let's not say likely. Let's say there is a real possibility that you will produce a result whereby the right bloc has more seats, even though the left bloc won a higher percentage of the popular vote.
1: Mm-hmm.
0: Now, that is a recipe for real political problems. And that's why National can't officially give its blessing to it any more than Labour can.
1: Are you saying they're doing it because they think it would be a blow against fairness and democracy?
0: Well, I think whichever side loses as a result of people exploiting this weakness in the design of MMP, whichever side wins that particular game, the losers are going to go berserk.
1: Oh, well. Yeah.
0: And if they're going berserk, because in spite of the fact that you got fewer votes, you're still the government, a lot of people will say they've got every right to go berserk. This is why we changed the system in the first place. Now, I put the blame on successive governments who have been warned by numerous inquiries into how is MMP working to stop this, right? This is a weakness. But they have done nothing because it suited them to have the Epsoms and the Coromandels, and right? But believe me, trouble is brewing when this works.
1: Mm. You think it will? You think it is going to have an impact?
0: Look, I see every possibility of it working because it doesn't need everybody to do it.
1: No.
0: It only needs, you know, 10-20% of the right-wing vote to follow
1: the doctrine,
0: you know, the suggestions, right? And it is likely to produce the, I don't know, anything between 5 and 10 extra seats And that's all that you're going to need. Because let's face it, if, as I said before, if the momentum of the left bloc continues, and if National continues to refuse to have anything to do with opportunity, then there'll be a change of government. And I think that is what is really driving this, is that people are picking up the vibe, for want of a better word, and going, oh, dear God, no, not them again. What can we do? And here is something that we can do. And what's more, the left bloc started it. So if the left bloc, we'll do it too. Right?
1: Yep, yep.
0: But it's a situation where either opportunities, 7 or 8 seats, will make all the difference, or the tactical voting stratagem will make all the difference.
1: Wow, there it is.
0: And yeah. It's, you know, this is a weird and potentially quite perilous general election, in my view.
1: Yeah. Chris, always a pleasure, mate. We'll check in before polling day, maybe a couple of times. You always get me thinking, and I thank you for your time this morning.
0: Always a pleasure, Sean.
1: Cheers, mate. Chris Trotter, political commentator. And maybe he's identified tactical voting or opportunity. I'm still of the view that opportunity won't make it for various reasons. Love to get them on to talk about it, as I'm often now inviting them on LinkedIn. I try and always say, why not come on the platform to discuss? They still seem to have the snip with us for some reason. I can't imagine it. Well, let's have another break.
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12: I want a New Zealand where young people are taught how to think, not what to think. 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
1: All right, you are on the platform. Just want to check. Chris says he's getting some double up repetition on the new app. This is the Platform Live app. You're the only person who's got the problem, Chris, but if anyone else has, let me know. It may be something to do with your phone, or you may have two versions of the app running. I'm not sure. We are still hoping this week that we get the Android version of the new Listen Live app up and going, and then we can move to phase two. Lots of texts this morning. Seymour's trainwreck interview with McCroskey is what did it for them last time. I'm having issues with... What is your issue, Jesse? Turn it off, reload it. You're saying it's doubling up? We might get Josh to check that. Sean, TPM are manipulating MMP, right block needs to too, says Warwick. Look, let's put all that aside for a moment. I want to actually launch into another issue today. Over the weekend, of course, there were demonstrations and counter-demonstrations in response to the massacre of October the 7th, 3 years ago, by Hamas and associated Palestinians who crossed over 6,000 of them, only 2,500 of them were actually, if you like, registered genocidal maniacs in Hamas. The rest were civilians, journalists, use the term advisedly, and civilians who kidnapped, murdered, butchered, kidnapped and tortured, raped men, women and children from Israel and other countries, actually. And the anniversary of that, strangely enough, in New Zealand was marked by a celebration by the Free Palestine morons holding Free Palestine rallies, which is a little bit like, after World War II, the Japanese celebrating Pearl Harbor Day, or Germans saying, let's have Holocaust Day, right, where we celebrate the opening of Auschwitz. Absolutely inhumane, morally repugnant stuff. And members of the Jewish community and just right-thinking people all over the country were involved in what counter-protests and vigils and marking what's a very solemn, solemn day. But thousands of brainwashed ifwits across this country went out and marched. In Nelson, they set upon a man with an Israeli flag. But most disappointing over the weekend was the fact that the Labor Party, and in particular Ingrid Leary, useful idiot that she is, went along, spoke at and supported these anti-Jewish, anti-Israel protests. Protests that don't fly the New Zealand flag. They flew the Chinese Communist flag and the flag of Palestine. morally repugnant and abhorrent. And we had the Labor Party come out in the weekend and say, oh, we had the Greens all over it, of course, with their tea towels on their heads. And we had the Labor Party come out and say it's going to have new visas for people from Palestine and it's going to recognise the Palestinian state. What is the Palestinian state, Labor? When did the Palestinian state last have elections? Is the Palestinian state run by a terror organisation?

0: critic skeric of intellectual, I don't know, awareness or knowledge, to be honest, of the English language could possibly ever call what has happened in the 3 years since the massacre perpetuated by Gazans against Israelis. No one could possibly say that what the Israelis have done in response is a genocide. And the ICC hasn't actually convicted anyone of genocide. It has wokely said perhaps the conditions exist where a charge of genocide might need to be answered. But oh no, that big lie, to make sure you're woke enough, to make sure you're part of the new fascist regime of liberalism in the world, that is the new lie that you must parrot in order to belong, in order not to be cancelled and called out on social media. You don't need to dye your hair green and say you're gay anymore, or that all your kids are transsexual. All you got to do is wave a Palestinian flag, scream from the river to the tree, and call a legitimate defensive action by a country surrounded by enemies. All you got to do is call that genocide, and it's good enough. I feel deeply ashamed certain political parties in this country, and whilst I have tried my entire life not to be party political, I cannot even consider voting, and I have no respect for political parties that tolerate and indeed encourage such behaviour. Some people are getting a double up of voice on the app, like there's two feeds happening. Josh, we're going to need to look into that. And I will try and sort it out. Thank you very much indeed for letting us know, guys. That does seem to be an issue. Let's take another break. It is, 8:41.
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9: The Honourable Shane Jones, Deputy Leader of New Zealand First, invites you to his three public meetings in Cromwell,
4: Gore and Balclutha. His Cromwell meeting is at 7 p.m. on Tuesday the 13th of October at the Cromwell Memorial Events Centre on Malmore Terrace. Shane's Gore meeting is at 3 p.m. on Thursday the 15th of October at the Gore Town and Country Club on Bury.

0: Street. And his Balclutha meeting is at 6pm on Friday the 16th of October at the Te Pō o Mataʻo War Memorial on Clyde Street. 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
5: Okay, and look, someone says, "Oh, keep it local, Sean." I am local. These marches and these bonehead moronic politicians, they are in New Zealand. Those marches are in New Zealand. A man with an Israeli flag was beaten in Nelson. 2 weeks ago, a guy was attacked at a church in Nelson for being in, I think, Golden Bay for being Jewish. This is a local story. We also find that the pilot who tried to kidnap that plane in the Middle East, that Fly Dubai plane, guess where he got radicalised? At a mosque in Melbourne. That is pretty close to home. You know, would Chris Hipkins go to a celebration of the Tiananmen Square massacre? Because that's essentially what he did and what all those other bonehead politicians, particularly Ingrid Leary. Ingrid Leary goes to this. She posts on social media, on Facebook, her virtue signally speaking up with the terrorists of Hamas. Then she limits comments when the vast majority of right-thinking New Zealanders clap back at her. Sean, I agree with your commentary on the Israel genocide lie. The other new lie to replace climate change is that AI will end civilization in 10 years. Actually, well said. Gideon Michaels has a great podcast, how this parallels Al Gore's climate change playbook. You're right. AI is the new bullshit. It's the new Y2K. It's the new thing to be afraid of. Israel doesn't know self favors with... Oh, yeah, they're not. They're isolated insolence. Morning, Sean. I'm not a woke lefty, but I do not support Israel. You don't have to, and I don't support what they're doing in Gaza. Do you support Hamas? No. Then don't go out and march with Hamas. Is that such a problem, or do I have to abide by the boomer right hive mind? No, that's fine. You don't support Israel, that's fine. Does that mean you support terrorism? I don't think it does. Don't support terrorism. Neither are compulsory. Paul, mate, how are you?
6: Yeah, good, John. Whenever we've got politics, I feel like I have to call you. I love listening to Chris Trotter. He always...
5: Wise old head, isn't he? Yeah.
6: Oh, he just makes me think. Now, there's something that's occurred to me, like, I don't know whether you've thought about it, but Te Pāti Māori's version of this, of tactical voting,
5: yeah,
6: could be totally counterproductive for them. But the simple fact that should, heaven forbid, the Opportunity Party get over the 5% threshold, the chance then the left would have enough to form a government without Te Pāti Māori at all.
5: Mm-hmm. Yeah.
6: Think
5: yeah, that's
6: that,
5: right, Paul.
6: They could end up going through the whole process to still be out of government.
5: Yeah, but I suspect the wokesters on the left would say, oh no, we've got to honour Te Tiriti.
6: Do you think if they could form a government without them, they wouldn't?
5: I don't know, Paul.

0: campaigning on their ability to fix the cost of living crisis, make it sound like it'll be gone by lunchtime. More lies to get into power, says Tony. Doubling up happens to the old app as well. Okay, we're gonna have a look at this. Thank you for letting us know. I can't do anything sitting here in the studio, to be brutally honest with you. No doubling up of voice with the new app, but experienced it regularly prior to the conversion. I deleted old app straight away last week. Oh, Paul, okay, just be careful with that. I'm still telling people to run both. I think Labor Weekend's going to be our big handover weekend, but we are still waiting for Google to give us the final tick on the new app. We're working on it. Sean, okay, here's interesting, and this is interesting. Sean, the double up happens when you're listening to the platform and scrolling reels on Facebook. All you have to do is stop this. When it happens is push pause on the platform app. When it then it goes back to a single feed. Cheers, Woody. Thank you for that, Woody. The Green Party and other Islamophiles are waging war on language, on history, on meaning, and on decency. Their hatred of the West and the values we hold dear is exceeded only by their self-loathing. Israel will prosper and outlast them all. I want to ask you, do you see what this is? Do you see what a massive lie it is that there's an ongoing genocide in Gaza? I just do not know. I've got some respect for Chris Hipkins, but how can he, unless he is literally a moron, how can he say that? I presume he learnt the same English that I did. He understands the context of genocide. He understands that 70,000 people dead in 3 years. We'll knock off 12,000 of them, 18... Well, an awful lot of them are just natural causes. Most of them combatants. And yes, because Hamas use people as human shields. Yep. But it's not genocide. It's nowhere near genocide. And anyone who thinks it is, including the woman who won the Nobel Peace Prize, is a frickin' moron. It's not a biggie. Pause work, someone says. Thank you. Watch on YouTube. All good. Platform Plus member. Cheers. Good on you. Thank you. It's been happening since the new app started. John, funny, it hasn't been happening with anyone. Press pause. Someone met Michael over the weekend. Michael has a soft handshake. Laugh out loud. He's perfect for politics. I like a firm handshake, me. Sean, Winston Peters said multiple times that Hipkins should be behind bars on Chris Lynch's show. Shameless engineering or something more serious, says Sam. Palestinians, the Egyptians don't want them, the Jordanians don't want them, the Emiratis don't want them. Who does want them? New Zealand's magnificent Labour Party, Green Party, and even the mobster-raving loony Maori Party. Yeah. Who rang in and left again? What on earth is going on?
1: Yeah, it got butt-dialed.
0: Was that a butt dial? Who bought
1: it? I think so. Don't know. I didn't hear them. I heard them zipping and
0: all right.
1: Chatting in the background.
0: Now, I wanted to ask you, we went to Radio New Zealand last week, who were limiting comments, I think, on an Israeli story, and we asked them how they chose what stories they'd limit comments on. Did they ever get back to us?
1: I've got it printed out. Do you want it?
0: Yeah, if you can grab that and bring it in, I will read that out. I wanted to report on that. Look, morning, Sean. I'm on Android listening through the old app in Hamilton, and it's been mint as for weeks now. Maybe cut out twice, but all good. Keep up the good work, platform team. Thank you, Sam. If Gaza genocide, then there isn't Ukraine one as well. Yeah. But he didn't understand what a woman is, Sean. Sean, if you or your listeners haven't seen the documentary NASA, then I highly recommend it. It covers the IDF and the humanely way they operate. It will shut the doubters up. It's doubling up. Charge them extra. In your opinion, give it a miss, Greg. Give what a miss, Greg? Probably a bit late. Train and the Palestinians to destroy Hamas. That's a good start. Sean, Chipkins doesn't believe this. He is saying it because he thinks it's the popular young vote winner. I think young people in New Zealand are far better than that. Now, for those of you who have,
1: the top page is the email statement they sent me, and then in the statement they link to their comments policy. From their website. So the second, the bottom stack is all the
0: how long we got
1: from their website.
0: Yeah, let's get into it.

0: 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This is to be attributed to a Radio New Zealand spokesperson. RNZ encourages open discussion with our audience, and as a rule, comments on our social media posts remain open. You can read our policy on harmful communications, including how we approach social media comments here. This policy outlines that there are circumstances where comments on some social media posts may be restricted, including where there is a risk of harmful or abusive content, legal or safety considerations, or where appropriate moderation cannot be provided. Radio New Zealand uses Sense as a tool alongside human oversight to help moderate social media comments. Sense, a New Zealand-based company, uses AI to identify and categorise harmful content within social media sections. Comments flagged by Sense are hidden rather than automatically deleted and can be reviewed later. This tool was introduced to help more comment sections keep more comment section open. More details on our use of Sense is in our media release from September 2025. Oh, a monitoring tool. What a load of bullshit. Sorry. It really is. So you're using AI to stop people talking. Our comments policy. Radio New Zealand, referred to in these roles as we or us, wants to encourage to achieve these objectives, new rules. Comments are post-moderated. That means they're not checked or edited by us before they appear on the site. No, I've been banned specifically from you. We want people to feel safe. Oh, look, I'll have another look at it. But basically, they're using AI to stop you being anything but woke on Radio New Zealand. And they didn't even have the decency to front someone or give us a name of someone in their organisation who would take any responsibility for the tens of millions of dollars of taxpayers' money that they spend propagandising New Zealanders. Just absolutely amazing. What are the words Sense flags? Well, we don't know, Susan, because they won't actually tell us anything meaningful in their bullshit release, probably written by AI. Sean, RNZ always turns off unpopular subjects that goes against the narrative as they know it's unpopular. Yeah, it's just a bullshit policy. Good Lord. Sean, you're missing the point. We shouldn't have to keep closing and reopening the app whenever the audio stops or starts doubling out. Well, Jesse, actually, mate, I have an awful lot of apps on my phone that I have to do that for constantly. But I'm just saying we have improved. We have clearly demonstrably, because we monitor, improved our reliability, and we will continue to do so, Jesse. It's an automated narrative enforcer, says Neil. Yeah, I think that's a good way to put it, Neil. Absolutely. After the break, Greg Murphy on a big weekend in motorsport. It's 9 o'clock, news time.
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2: In this update, alternative education providers are hoping for a funding boost under National's plan to keep students in school longer. The party wants students to remain at school until they complete year 11 or turn 16, whichever is later. Blue Light Ventures Chief Executive Brendan Crompton says alternative education is vital for disengaged young people who need a different approach to learning.
3: Currently very poorly funded, has been for a long, for 20 years. We have two alternate schools ourselves. I'd love to see some more investment in there for those kids. That it just has to be slightly different.
2: A man jailed over a bomb scare at Dunedin Airport's been refused entry to the legal profession despite earning a law degree. Open Justice reports Pritam Maid, now known as Pritam Atua Azad, served 17 months in prison over the 2019 incident, which happened 2 days after the Christchurch mosque attacks. The jury found him guilty of taking an imitation explosive device into a secure airport area. He graduated from Otago University in 2024, but the Law Society blocked his admission as a lawyer. High Court Justice Owen Paulson has upheld that decision, saying he's not satisfied Atua Azad is a fit and proper person. Donald Trump says Ukraine and Russia have agreed to an immediate energy ceasefire without giving further details. It comes as the two sides continue to exchange strikes, with 23 people killed in Russian attacks on a data centre. The reminder to keep mental health services up to scratch, as around 30% of young people report they are not doing okay. It's Mental Health Awareness Week, with this year's theme being Belonging Matters, highlighting the link between a sense of belonging and better mental health. Auckland University Youth Mental Health Professor Sarah Hattrick says New Zealand's mental health and wellbeing has deteriorated, making helplines and school-based services more important than ever. That's news.
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2: In sport, Manchester City have put their off-field troubles to one side to stay unbeaten this Premier League football season. In their first game since being found guilty of breaching the competition's financial rules, they've humbled Liverpool 3-0 at a hostile Anfield. City are the only team across the top four divisions with a 100% winning record thus far in the campaign. Liam Lawson's consistency in Formula One is impressive. A former world champion, the Racing Bulls drivers completed a double points weekend for the third time this season after finishing seventh in the Singapore Grand Prix. 2009 winner turned Sky pundit Jenson Button says Lawson is living up to his potential. That's sport. I'm Jodie Gill.
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4: Northland, partly cloudy with a few morning showers in the far south. Auckland to Waitomo, including Coromandel Peninsula and Bay of Plenty. Rain in Auckland and Coromandel Peninsula, clearing this evening but remaining cloudy. Patchy rain or isolated showers elsewhere. Taranaki and the central high country, mostly cloudy but afternoon cloudy periods with afternoon showers. Patchy drizzle developing tonight. Gisborne to Wairarapa, fine apart from areas of morning low cloud and isolated afternoon showers about the ranges. Whanganui to Wellington, morning low cloud with drizzle about Kapiti, then fine spells, cloud returning tonight. Nelson and Marlborough to Southland, fine apart from areas of morning low cloud or fog. Buller to Fiordland, morning and evening low cloud or fog, otherwise mainly fine, drizzle for Fiordland spreading into southern Westland this evening. In the Chatham Islands, cloudy.
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5: Now it's time for our hotspot weather location, brought to you by Thunderdonk. 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
0: And actually, I've now become obsessed with Vauxhall, this Dunedin suburb. It used to be the site of some pleasure gardens. They were built in the 1860s by a guy called Henry Farley. He spent £10,000, which was a lot back in the 1860s, on this 23-hectare site, including a gymnasium, bandstands, dancing areas, a saltwater swimming pool and a funicular railway, a menagerie containing koalas, kangaroos, vultures and Tasmanian devils was built there. The gardens were highly popular but also became known for the rowdiness and drunkenness of the visitors and for prostitution. The gardens did not survive the end of the gold rush and were closed in 1870. Apparently no trace remains of them today. The land was subdivided and today Vauxhall is a quiet residential suburb. But it used to go off, quite obviously. Vauxhall in Dunedin.
5: 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Ride the thunder, chase the storm. 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
0: I actually think there might be a wider, and I got this last night, death scrolling, or yesterday afternoon through Facebook and X. I got lots of buffering going on all sorts of social media platforms. I think this might not be just a platform problem. This text is just for my information. I'm not sure why, but all of a sudden all my podcasts on Spotify and now yours on a separate app all keep buffering, which is what I think they're talking about. Now I have to actually close apps down and restart it. It started off as just the double play and pausing work. Now it's similar to Spotify with podcasts where I have to shut down and restart. I have an iPhone. I don't know if it's app issue or phone issue. This may not be a platform issue at all, guys. And I know a lot of you listen to us almost exclusively, and that would be the issue. All right, well, quite a weekend for motorsport. Verstappen back on top in F1, but our guy Liam Lawson had a bloody good race. And, man, Bathurst, I sat down in front of the telly yesterday. What a race. To review all that is our motor racing and all things car guru, Greg Murphy. Murph, how are you, mate?
6: Morning, Sean. I'm pretty good, thanks.
0: One thing we always have to remember, Murph, is the car doesn't, unless it's electric, the car doesn't go without the gas in it, does it?
6: you would have thought by now that all the supercar teams would know that. Yeah, what a finish to the great race, 2026 edition. It didn't disappoint in the end. Another incredible story for the archives of the Bathurst 1000, Sean.
0: For those who didn't watch, take us through it. Take us through the last three or four laps.
6: Yeah, the story was being set. The Brody Kostecki, Todd Hazelwood, Shell Mustang was actually looking quite comfortable out front with a number of laps to go until they decided to do a brake change. So change the discs and the brakes and on the car their last stop. And it went wrong, went a bit pear-shaped, and so they had quite a margin on the field at that point, and then it went a little pear-shaped, and they dropped back, I think, to fourth or fifth. And pretty much looked like their day was done. The Anton Di Pasquale, Lee Holdsworth, Team 18 Camaro was pretty strong all day and inherited the lead quite comfortably. And they had a bit of an advantage over a couple other cars that were racing just on the amount of fuel they needed to put in the car to get to the finish. And at their last stop, there was some kind of miscalculation. We haven't got to the bottom of actually what happened and why that car didn't receive the fuel required to get to the finish. But on the last lap of the race leader ran out of fuel, and the Kostecki Hazelwood car that had, with Brody Kostecki behind the wheel, who just did a Brody Kostecki thing and drove that thing from sort of fourth or fifth into second position, only to see the race leader pull over to the side of the track and run out of fuel, gave them the win. So just incredible scenes at Bathurst. And as I say, it's one for the ages because...
0: That must be the most basic thing though, Greg. You've put enough gas in the car.
6: It certainly looks like that is the case, but it actually there's a lot more to it, and throughout the race, you know, there's a number of, and it varies a little bit depending on the fuel burn on different cars and how drivers drive them to save fuel as well. So there's quite a strategic thing around the fuel, very very strategic. But at the end of the day, the calculation at the end for them to know how much they needed was very simple. And there has been a major, mate, let's just call it a balls up, because that's what it is. And they've cost themselves a Bathurst victory, quite a simple one. So there's going to be some scratching of heads. There should be some heads that roll. There's some very, very happy people in the paddock, and there's some that probably just want to hide under a rock for the remaining reigning time of the year. So, yeah, incredible. Absolutely incredible.
0: I got to say, Greg, I looked at the coverage and everything, and I looked on social media. It was the same weekend, of course, as we had that Bledisloe Cup match at Eden Park, which is always a big date for New Zealand sport. Bathurst really, to me, I mean, I'm even going to say it's up there with, you know, NRL Grand Finals and, you know, the Aussie Rules down in Melbourne. It's so Australian, isn't it? It's so iconic to the country.
6: Well, I think it's now a little Australasian, I would like to say, not just Australian. I think it's Australasian. The amount of Kiwis that are here on the weekend is is, I think, something that surprises supercars consistently. It surprises them how many people actually turn up from New Zealand, get on a plane and make their way to Sydney and then up to Bathurst every single year. It is absolutely phenomenal. But I mean, for comparatively to those other finals, I mean, this goes on 4 days at this race. The preparation, the planning, it's very tangible. You know, you've got these vehicles that have got to be prepared and engineered, and there's just so much going on for 4 days to culminate in a 1,000K, 6-hour battle, right? So we've got a lot more to offer in some cases to some of these other sports, but it keeps getting called our grand final because that's effectively, you know, what it is at the end of the day. It's our big one, and we're very proud of it, and it is what it puts on as a sporting contest and a show, and what it delivers as entertainment is.
0: Okay, I want an honest assessment. Compare that with the Formula One race this weekend. Which is better?
6: Well, if you're a true motorsport fan, it's not hard to answer. I mean, Formula One delivers moments, but, you know, Max Verstappen dominated that one pretty easily. There wasn't much of a race going on. There was a couple of passes here and there. Formula One is a procession, pretty much. The regulations are up to shit. They've got them wrong. It's not the competition that it should be. It's based around too many other factors that the drivers have no control over. There's too much money involved. It's a rich man's game. I still want to watch it and still want it to be great.
0: Yeah.
6: Don't get me wrong, but it's not the contest. It's got popularity because of the money that's involved in it. And the fact that it's a global formula. But if you're a true motorsport fan, yeah, you sit there and watch Bathurst and your jaw drops on the ground and you go, that is a sporting
0: And
6: event.
0: Liam Lawson, bloody seventh. I cannot believe this. This guy is clearly the best of the rest. He is driving Bulls car to as well as it can be frickin' driven, and they're still saying he might get dropped.
6: I just don't think that's going to happen. It's just that would be, you know, one of the such a travesty if that was actually the case, because Liam at the moment is delivering such an incredible performance. He's doing the job so incredibly well. So if that was the case that Liam Lawson was to get dropped, I mean, that just goes to show that it's not about the driver. It's not about the best drivers in the sport. It's about other things that he can't control. So he performed again, you know, beautifully to bring the Racing Bulls back and well inside the top 10. He showed his prowess, you know, just again at such a high level. It's something to be incredibly proud of in a formula. So I hope that there are many more teams at the moment now going, Liam Lawson needs to be on our radar. You know, he needs to be on our radar for options, as an option to replace, you know, drivers that they may already have in their cars that aren't performing to the level they should be. He deserves to be recognised now as one of the top drivers in the sport, because he's not in the car that is capable of winning, but he is delivering weekend after weekend great consistent performances that a lot of other drivers aren't able to do. So he needs to be rewarded. And if Red Bull aren't going to give it to him, surely one of these other teams should be going, he needs to be in our car.
0: Yeah.
6: It's just this is the stupidity of Formula One.
0: Yeah.
6: You know, this is how it doesn't work.
0: Yeah. So you would have had a great weekend, Greg, I mean.
6: Yeah, listen, I did. I ended up being very busy supporting the commentary team and being a part of that. I actually had I realised at the end of the race yesterday what a privileged position I was in for the race, because I got to be a part of the calling team, the amazing calling team of Richard Crail and Garth Tander, call the great race. And that's not something I ever thought that I would ever do or be a part of. So sort of hit me yesterday afternoon after the race, what I've actually just been a part
0: of.
6: Well,
0: I was thinking that too, because one of the things that defines Bathurst is the commentary, and particularly Garth Tander, you know, the voice of the great race. And that really is part of it. So you're right, actually. You don't need to be driving to be part of what is an incredible, you know, sporting legacy and sporting event, Greg. Do you think they'll have your back?
6: No, you don't. Oh, listen, it's a sort of a moving target, I suppose, in some respects, because there's some other drivers that are employed to

0: must not lose sight of how far we have come on this long road to recovery. We've won many battles, but we are yet to win the war. But if you give us the tools, we will finish the job. This election, put all New Zealanders first. Party vote, New Zealand first.
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12: Can I just say we're getting so many messages from people who aren't having problems, but other people are having problems with iHeartRadio and all sorts of other things. Can I just say when things go wrong, it's not always just our fault. I know a lot of you listen to a lot of platform. We don't live in a perfect world. I'm sorry for that. Can I also say I think I'm pretty well convinced that we are going to have a tactical voting education session every Thursday from I think Thursday 8:30 to 9 with Maurice Williamson, and he said if we want to do it, we'll do it. I think a lot of you are interested in that, so we will. Avis, good morning.
13: Good morning. Yeah, there was internet issues all over the place over the weekend. Trying to do playback was absolutely useless. Down our end of the country, right through to Queenstown, talking to friends, they and also messages

0: on Facebook suddenly disappeared, then
1: I was getting angry watching the rugby on Saturday night and suddenly I was
0: It was, and there were major issues with Facebook, I would say, because the icons disappeared off the top of my phone. I'm Android, and there's usually one more that says whether it's 4G or whatever the blazes. That completely disappeared. Then I got no messages through Facebook at all for virtually the whole of Saturday. And then all of a sudden, out of the blue, my phone went nuts, and they all came up. So I knew there was, every time I was on the laptop trying to do something, I'd lose connectivity.
1: Yeah, see, this is well outside our wheelhouse.
0: Oh, yeah, no. It's got nothing to do with the platform and everything to do with the fact that the telcos are as much use as tits on a bill. And to be honest, Sean, you've only got to look at the streaming through Sky, et cetera. Oh. The system couldn't cope. And once again, it's proved the fact that when they dropped 3G, there was no backup.
1: Yeah, and we've been there before.
0: Yeah, we have, but they're not going to do anything about it. And I'm sorry, it has not improved. It has just continued to get worse. So, you know, you're going to have whatever happening in the next 12 months from a technology point of view, whether it's AI centres or whatever the blazes it is, there's going to be more going on from, you know, that point of view, and we're going to end up with more issues from connectivity, whether it be your phone, text messages, whatever.
1: Avis, while I've got you here, I need to think, I'm trying to strategize the white bait for election night. How long does white bait keep? Because I do not want to poison anyone.
0: You really need to use it straight away once it's defrosted.
1: Okay, if you were going to bring, or you were going to arrange to bring white bait up, would you bring it up frozen or fresh?
0: No, bringing it up frozen, there's no way it's coming fresh. It's coming in frozen.
1: Okay, that's good. So I need to have somewhere to freeze it. Okay, I've got three or four now different sources of white bait.
0: We're going to have enough to be happy.
1: And then I've got to talk, I've got to meet this week with the people at the dockside saying, will you cook that for us? And how will you cook that for us?
0: Yeah, because you're asking a kitchen brigade and a head chef or whoever is on that particular area to do a hell of a lot of stuff over and above what's coming through in orders.
1: Okay. All right, Avis, that's great. Thank you.
0: And no, this is one time I will not be in the kitchen at parties.
1: Okay. Okay. Damn, that was the whole reason for inviting you.
0: I knew where you were angling, lad. I have not worked in a commercial kitchen for 5 years.
1: Yeah.
0: So the answer is you do not want to put me in there. Yeah. I would not work fast enough for that kitchen brigade to need me having worked fast enough.
1: All right, Avis, I thank you. Thank you for your call.
0: Catch ya.
1: Paul, how's things in Kerikeri, mate?
2: Things are great, and I've had no issues with the app. I'm on the old app. I'm on the Android. It's never been a problem for weeks and weeks.
1: Well,
2: we hope
1: to have a new Listen Live app for you in the next week or so. God, it's like pulling bloody teeth with these companies. I'll tell you the neat thing, though, Paul. We haven't got a person yet, though they say it's in human review. The Apple phone people, the iPhone people, we have got a real person with a real name who Josh has talked to, and it's not an AI, and it's bloody God, it's good, mate. All right, do you think we should have the Maurice Williamson show?
2: I missed the first one last week.
1: Okay, so you'd be interested.
2: Absolutely, but it's probably not going to happen, but I reckon half an hour would be good if it was
1: I know, it's
2: going
1: to happen.
2: Hour,
1: he said he'll do it, and I wanted to get feedback from you guys.
2: Yeah, no, I know, but it would be good if it was longer than half an hour. I know for obvious reasons it can't be. But,
1: it could still be great. But I just think, always leave them wanting more, Paul. That's the trick in the old show.
2: Yeah, less is more. I get it. Yeah, sure.
1: Yeah. Okay. Yeah. Cheers, Paul. Now, here's an interesting question from Sophie. Are we going to have name tags at the party? I have been thinking about this. And I've decided you've got to come, actually, Bella. It's not. Mm. It's not. It's not a. You know, this
3: it's
1: is
3: not
1: weird.
3: An optional gig.
1: It's not an optional gig. Now, I was thinking about name tags. I don't know. I was thinking actually, I could produce a little badge, like a little metal platform badge that everyone would get on entry, which would entitle you to the free drinks, and the free nibbles and the white bait. Mm. I don't know. What do you? How do you feel about name tags at do's?
3: I haven't been to many name tag kind of events, but
1: I think they're for business do's and conferences, so yeah. Everyone, you know,
3: but also thinking about like the press gallery party that we went to, that was a no name tag
1: thing, and that was a good bash. Yeah.
3: That was a good bash, but it was hard for me to figure out who everyone was.
1: The idea is that you've got to actually ask. It's called like the old days. You've got to go.
3: But also, if we did do it, we did name tags at our last one.
1: Did we?
3: Yeah, we did because I wrote them out.
1: When was that? We did too. The one in Cuba Street, which was the last Christmas. Sophie, you've raised a conundrum. You're rotter. We'll think
3: about
1: it.
3: But I personally won't be wearing one.
1: Well, everyone will know who you are.
3: Everyone
1: Bella.
3: Should know who I am.
1: They damn well shouldn't. If they don't, you'll tell them. We should go to an ad break.
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7: 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His Cromwell meeting is at 7 p.m. on Tuesday the 13th of October at the Cromwell Memorial Events Centre on Melmore Terrace. 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
1: All right, now, oh, the great name tag debate. No to name tag, Sean. Say hello and be memorable by having fun, joining in, and most importantly, be respectful, says AJ. Sean, name tags, yes, please. Even if it's just first names, so we can say hi properly. Seriously thinking about coming down for it, just checking flights and hotels today. That is Dixie. Sean, are you worried that no one will know you, who you are? Laugh out loud, Deb. Oh, thanks, Deb. Okay. I don't know. The jury's out on the name tags. My problem is they'd all say Dave, wouldn't they? Oh, Dave 1, Dave 2, Dave 3. Just put, you know, the Dave party. Ray, good morning.
14: You must have been reading my mind. I think you should do your own name tags as you come in. And I was thinking Dave, a.k.a. Dave the Builder.
1: Oh, I'm liking now, Ray. That's cunning.
14: Sean.
1: Otherwise, Bella was going to have to print them all out.
14: Yeah, you fill them in as you come in.
1: And just say, if you want a name tag.
14: No one has.
1: Yeah, okay.
14: And make it fun. You could have Chris, a.k.a. the Trotter.
1: Yeah, all right. Okay, I'm getting it now. Here's my other serious problem with name tags, Ray. The plastic that is used, the metal that's used in them.
14: Nah, just the stick-on ones that you buy.
1: Oh,
14: you know?
1: Okay, you just go slap. Yeah.
14: Yeah, wrap it on. And I never remember people's names. They can introduce me 10 times.
1: Yeah.
14: And it just goes whoop, straight out of my head. And I know you.
1: Yeah.
14: But I can't remember your name.
1: And I have different ways of identifying people that are social, hot blonde or boring guy or tall guy,
14: yeah,
1: short
14: like,
1: guy,
14: or
1: dinger. Yeah.
14: I have no idea what Bella looks like.
1: Yeah. Oh, you'll know. She's the person, the bossy looking person.
14: She could be 6'2 blonde, or she could be a 5'4.
3: I'll be the under 25 one, right?
1: She'll be the only person under 25 at the party, basically.
14: Well, that's the other problem. We've all got the beginning of Alzheimer's.
1: Very good, Ray. Hey, thank you for your call. Look, if you want to come to the election night party, and boy, it's going to be quite big with... It's going to be pumping. You go to Eventbrite and you look for Platform Election Night Party 2026. You can buy a ticket there. You go into the system. And we will have a good time. We'll be had by all, no matter the outcome. You could have a recycle bin. Oh, yes, I could, Hugh. And I could save the planet, mate. I really want to meet the regular caller, Sean, says Patty. Is it Sean? Are you coming down?
3: I think Sean's overseas.
1: Oh, Sean's overseas, yeah. He's gone back into the Middle East. Yeah, or he's gone. Yeah, he's overseas, mate.
3: He's going to have to vote from overseas.
1: Sean, did you see the UK Labour rep party has stated that if you like beer, pubs and black labs, you are far right? Thought of you, Sean, yeah. Can Ray change your name to Rave for the party? Name tags and collars. You people are not taking this serious matter at all seriously. Morning, Sean. Have you read or are you going to read Andrew Campbell's book? Ah, yes, thank you. I knew that there was something else I wanted to talk about. Andrew Campbell, former media advisor to Jacinda Ardern, the man who famously in the fan movie made by Jacinda Ardern's husband, the day that the protest starts at Palmer says, don't worry, we've done polling. They don't represent mainstream New Zealand. They won't last long. Brilliant political strategy from Andrew Campbell. Andrew Campbell began life working for the Green Party. He then got a plum job and was shoehorned into working for the New Zealand All Blacks, for the rugby union. And then once he'd fulfilled that part of his carefully planned political career, he went to work for Jacinda Ardern in the Prime Minister's office. I've always found Andrew a personable man, openly gay, also an alcoholic, and I knew him when he was still drinking. Gosh, I can remember election night 2017. I happened to be working for the Top Party, and we caught up at, I think, at something called the Laundry, was it the, no, Havana Bar. Andrew Campbell, me, a whole lot of green people, Tory Whanau, and the top team.
3: This is just
1: wild night.
3: Typical.
1: Wild night. It's all, it's
3: people
1: not,
3: need to stop going to Havana Bar.
1: People do need to stop going to Havana Bar. He saved me from getting into trouble that night, Andrew, and I'm always grateful to it for it. But I'll say this about Andrew Campbell, who's now cashed in by publishing a book.

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10: All right, now, Bella's just... Someone said Bella's going to be the youngest person by 25 years. I've just said to her, you can bring your bloke. Okay? And I know that will disappoint many of you gentlemen, but...
11: Everyone's got to be nice.
10: Everyone's got to be nice, that's right. So, and I was almost thinking maybe I could do a youth discount. A student discount?
11: Hmm.
10: Why not? Well, I'm thinking about it, but to be honest, we've sold a lot of tickets. It's going to be a big do. Sean, Labor bringing out the Australian bag lady is absolute desperation, says Greg. Look, just another question. We've got 10 minutes for a bit of talk, but I want to know if, for you, abortion is a major issue. Our abortion laws are a major election issue. I want to know that. Sean... Thanks for sharing that. Shame it's too late for his biased influence. Those pricks will still think they're honest down the middle types when in fact they're far from it. Liars the lot of them. Well, I quite like Andrew on a personal level, but he's the person who turned around to me at a funeral of all things and said, well, we kind of regard you as the enemy, Sean. And I thought, my God, I've been a journalist at that stage 35 years covering politics, and he was, and I drank with this guy and I knew him well. No, I was the enemy. I was to be erased from New Zealand journalism. And I thought you Still like him as a person.

0: But I thought professionally, you precious little prick, is what I thought, to be honest. And now he's written a book, which I'll read. Sean, the more Cindy endorses the Labor Party, the better. Get it into it, Cindy. Voters have short memories, and you need to get out there to remind them what the Labor Party did to this country less than 36 months ago. That is from Dave the Boaty. Well, they've got Helen Clark and the Helen Clark Foundation constantly, you know, getting into it. National have got who? John Key. They've got Don Brash, though he's not really part of National anymore. They don't shut up, politicians, really. Peter, good morning.
1: Good morning, Sean. How are you?
0: I'm good, mate. I'm good.
1: Good on you. Yeah, just believe it or not, I finally got off my butt. I've always talked about doing things like this, but I actually went along to the vigil for the Israelis at the Bridge of Remembrance in Christchurch.
0: Oh, you did go down? How was it? How many towel heads turned up?
1: Oh, they actually came, we were there at 12, and then they came around, they were setting up just before 1 o'clock, but there were a few of them there, but luckily they kept quiet, you know, that was the main thing, so, but they were just getting ready, but, it was just nice to be there, and like I said, finally, I ring you up about it at times.
0: Yeah,
1: and,
0: yeah. Good on you, Peter.
1: And I just thought, bugger it, no, I'll be there and support them. And it was three. I see it was throughout the country too. There was Kai Tyre and.
0: There was one in Auckland. There was one in Nelson. They were all over the place. But unfortunately, there were also a lot of protests, like celebrating Pearl Harbor, is what I. Complete morons, and the Labor Party encouraging it, and the Greens encouraging it, and absolute morons.
1: It just shows you how vile that the. Labor Party have become, you know, when little Chippy and that are doing all this now, and all they're doing, they're just wanting to grab the vote, they're kind of the deluded at the moment.

0: back through Jewish history. I mean, butchered, and they were kicked out of their own lands and butchered
1: yeah,
0: there.
1: Yeah, okay, then, Peter. I get you. And good on you for going, Peter. And I thank you for calling and letting me know.
0: No worries, Sean. Take care.
1: Cheers, buddy. Kent, good morning.
2: Morning, yes. So in reply to your question about is abortion like a major issue for you?
1: This election.
2: For me personally, it's not such a big priority.
1: Yeah.
2: I focus on other things, but for my mum, that's quite a big deal. She gets emotional about
1: that. Is she religious, Kent?
2: No, but she's an ex-nurse and she used to work in a maternity ward and babies. So she's going to vote for New Zealand First anyway. She has always. So.
1: But this would push her in that direction because she believes we need to look at reconsider our current abortion law settings.
2: Yeah, it would be just another reason that she would vote for New Zealand First.

0: issue. It's a bit of a contentious one, I have to say. It's definitely not a nice thing, you know, but unfortunately, it's something that some people do have to go through. But I guess some go through it just for the hell of it, and a lot of people don't. But it's not a vote.
1: It's not going to affect how you vote. It's not that big an issue.
0: No. I'm too old to be affected by that sort of thing. But just regarding how people tend to forget what the previous left-wing shambles did to this country, if they have to be reminded, then they probably shouldn't be voting at all. If they've forgotten
1: Tom,
0: what
1: as much as I'm sure we would all like to pick the people that can vote, we don't. You're over 18.
0: Yeah.
1: You're of sound mind and body. You know, you have sound.
0: Debatable, I think.
1: Yeah. Okay. Well, I think anyone who thinks there's an ongoing genocide in Gaza should be frickin' committed, but that they're actually standing for office. Amazing.
0: Well, I think those that are that reckon there's a genocide in Gaza should actually be taxpayer funded on a one-way trip to Gaza. And I think that'll be money well spent, to be perfectly honest, and they can stay there and enjoy Gaza happily ever after.
1: Good on you, Tom. I thank you for your call. Rich, good morning.
2: Morning, Sean. Good weekend, mate.
1: Yeah, it was. It was.
2: Yeah, just your previous caller there, it really kind of struck a nerve with me because they had a story on One News the other night about people in England, the London, voting in our election, and the only thing that they did in that story was someone stood up, some young wokester who said to Luxon, is there going to be any treaty by the time I come home? And then Luxon just kind of...
1: I think the outfits involved in a lot of that stuff overseas are all Opportunities Party adjacent.
2: Yeah.
1: I think there's a massive hidden network of wokesters around the Opportunity Party, and I think the overseas vote's part of it.
2: Yeah, because I think the last thing I'd be asking a politician back home if I was in England is the treaty. I mean, really?
1: Yeah.
2: Hey, just before I go, Sean, Andrew Campbell, so he would have advised Jacinda Ardern not to go on. Chris Lynch was talking about it on Twitter last night, that he blocked her and then he didn't go on Hoskins. So was that all Andrew Campbell too? Because was he advising her?
1: Oh, yeah. And he is one of the reasons that the media became so polarised. He was definitely part of it. And he was part of the cultural revolution that made the All Blacks woke. He was put into that job deliberately. He was a go-between between the Greens and Jacinda Ardern. I liked him more when he drank, put it that way.
2: He was also the one that advised them not to talk to the crowd.
1: Oh, yeah. There's a great scene in the movie. Oh, don't worry, we've done some polling. They don't mean much. How did that work out for her? We'll see. I thank you for your call, Rich. I thank you all for your calls this morning. God, I've had a flurry of things on abortion. It's obviously an issue. I find it very... I'll be honest, I just find it really difficult, that particular issue. I really do. Look, it looks like there are wider internet problems than just the platform app. We'll keep you posted on that, though. And Michael is along after the news at 10 o'clock. Then lovely Leah from 1 through to 4. I thank you for your company this morning. And we'll do it all again with new guests and new topics and same amount of fun and humour from 7 o'clock tomorrow morning. Right now it's 10 o'clock. That is news time.
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4: In this update, National says it's already laid out its path back to surplus and released costings for its campaign commitments ahead of today's release of its fiscal plan. The party is campaigning on a return to surplus by 2028-29. National finance spokesperson Nicola Willis says voters will be offered a stark choice this election.
5: The parties who are opposing us actually want to drive up the debt, drive up the taxes, and put all of the progress New Zealand has made at risk.
4: Meanwhile, there's support for National's plan to keep students in school longer. The party wants them in the classroom until they complete year 11 or turn 16, whichever is later. Secondary Principals Council Chair and Whangaparao College Principal Steve McCracken says the announcement's unsurprising.

0: I fully understand and appreciate that schooling is not for every young person and that there are opportunities beyond schooling for some people. However, I would love to see every kid finish as much schooling as they possibly can.
1: And the Greens' plan to help young people into work is being described as a no-brainer. The party wants to guarantee jobs for 16 to 24-year-olds, partnering with iwi and the public sector to subsidise living wage roles in community initiatives, conservation and infrastructure. It would cost $4.8 billion over four financial years. General Manager of the youth organisation Kickback, Aaron Hendry, says young people are desperate to work and crying out for a chance.
2: The government has a really important role to create those opportunities to ensure that young people can thrive and get access to employment. And so, look, if government can take it on, it could be hugely beneficial.
1: At the same time, there's a warning. Youth unemployment's facing a perfect storm of a slow economic recovery and uncertainty with new technologies. A New Zealand Institute of Economic Research reports found artificial intelligence is adding more uncertainty as younger people search for jobs. There have been increases in the number of people not in education, employment or training. Senior economist Daniel Hamill says younger people are more represented in retail and construction sectors, but their numbers have decreased in these areas. That's news.
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1: In sport, Manchester City put a decoy team bus in place to dilute a hostile reception at Anfield ahead of their 3-0 Premier League football victory against Liverpool. Two vehicles arrived at different entrances to throw rival fans off the scent. The players were expecting a roasting and duly received one after an independent commission found the club guilty of charges related to historical breaches of financial rules over 9 seasons. City deny any wrongdoing and have launched an appeal. Australia are 33 without loss, a lead of 139 runs after 3 days of the opening cricket test against South Africa at Durban. The hosts were earlier dismissed for 284. Steve Smith plucked 4 catches in the slips, 2 of which came from reverse sweeps. That's sport. I'm Malcolm Jordan.
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5: Okay, for most of the country, it is a lovely spring day, but it will be wet for Northland. So, off we go. Partly cloudy for Northland to start, with a few morning showers in the far south. Auckland, all the way down to the King Country, including the Coromandel Peninsula and the Bay of Plenty. Rain in Auckland and Coromandel Peninsula. Oh, dear Lord, will clear this evening, but remain cloudy. Patchy rain or isolated showers elsewhere. Taranaki in the Central High Country, mostly cloudy, but after cloudy periods there'll be isolated showers. Patchy drizzle will develop tonight. Gisborne, Hawke's Bay, Wairarapa are fine. Some morning low cloud, isolated showers about the ranges. And then Whanganui to Wellington, morning low cloud, drizzle about Kapiti, then fine spells. Cloud will return tonight. To the South Island, for all of the South Island except the West Coast, fine. There might be some morning low cloud or fog that should have gone by now, but that beautiful blue sky, and you'll be seeing for the rest of today. And then for the West Coast, there's again some mainly fine for the day after some early morning low cloud or fog. There'll be drizzle for Fiordland, and that will spread into southern Westland this evening. And then for the Chatham Islands, cloudy. Warmest places in the country at the moment, Whangarei, there you go, you're 19. St. Arno, who's traditionally the lowest and is again today, is 10. And that's not bad for St. Arno at 10. Port Chalmers, believe it or not, you are the windiest, but 22 kilometres an hour, it's hardly windy, is it? And Waikawa Bay, that beautiful place on the way of State Highway 80, was it 35, is it? Yeah, I think it is, around the East Cape. You are the wettest, apparently. There you go. That is the news, sport and weather. It is 5 minutes.

Liv Wynn, she'll be going, I told you so. There you go. But anyhow, I was having this discussion and debate with her last night about the prospects of. And I had just had a hell of a day. So I drove 550 kilometres yesterday. Do I get a medal? No. What I got was a cat. When I arrived finally at my door, back at my door at 9 o'clock last night, having done this huge round trip through central Otago, Dunedin, North Otago, and back again, I got the cat, a blind puss, demanding to be fed. So I fed her, and of course the wife in her usual mode goes, I've already fed her. Well, that's why she's... And you just go, you don't know, you know, you don't know. Because my wife believes that all animals... should be on a diet. I don't know why. So I always come back and they're always enormously pleased, both dog and cat, to see me. Oh my God, somebody who doesn't think we need a diet. Mind you, the dog is a little tubby at the moment, but there you go. I had a hell of a weekend, but I'll tell you about that in a second. But can I just say this morning, listen, I want to make an apology to motorsport fans most of all. Liam Lawson, can I say, and this is an apology because I got it wrong. Now, I get it wrong all the time. I am constantly reminded of this by both my wife and my children. So if I ever did have a particularly big head about anything, yeah. One of the things, though, I will confess to is that I know stuff all about motorsport. Listen, you should see the car I drive and then you'll understand that cars are not my passion. Never have been. I understand where the petrol goes. I'm still struggling to find out where the boot release is. And that's about it. You know, just take it away. So when I opined about, a year ago, that Liam Lawson, I didn't think, had a particularly long career in Formula One, a whole series of people sailed into me, and last year he had a crap of a season and got dropped, and we all know that. But gosh, there he was this morning, getting seventh, I think it was. Yes, it was seventh in the latest Grand Prix, fifth in the sprint race that was before that. I just want to say I was wrong. So I want to confess that straight up. The man has sass. He's doing New Zealand proud, I have to say, in motorsport. There weren't any Kiwis or many that I remember in Bathurst yesterday. But in that particular case, can I say, Liam Lawson, you're, and all his followers and supporters, you were right, I was wrong. Now, I'm working on the theory that I'm right half the time, so I'm working on the theory that in discussion with my wife as to the election outcome, I might get that one right. So it's easier to confess. So there you go. I'm tempting fate. Listen, yesterday I attended the Winston Peters rally at Mosgiel in Dunedin. Packed to the rafters, I have to say. The overflow room was packed 20 minutes before. Tane Randall, who was there, the former All Black captain, and I were literally putting out more seats and realising that there were no more seats. And that was in the overflow room 20 minutes beforehand. And then they closed the doors to the Coronation Hall in Mosgiel. There were about 500 people or 600 people inside, I don't know, something maybe in the middle of that, and said, sorry, you can't come in. I have to say, I met a man later who couldn't come in, who said he was delighted. And I said, why is that? He was strolling away. He said, I could go. And the wife made me, I wanted to watch Bathurst. So the wife's made me come. So he said, no, you've done me a favour. And I observed, I have to say, classic vintage Winston Peters in action. And one of the things you immediately go is, this man's how old? You know, you've got to be joking. But the thing that I watched yesterday, and this is what's missing from this politics, is good old barnstorming public meetings where you've got a entertainer on stage. And I have to say, that's why ACT imported Paul Henry. And, you know, I'm a bit of a fan of Paul Henry. I think he's done a really, really good job for the ACT party. And I acknowledge that, and I think as an entertainer and as somebody to sort of change the reference point and add a bit of sass and colour and excitement to a campaign, good on them. But if you look across the others, there's that lacking. For those of us who are of a certain age, there used to be public leaders, whether they were Labour and National to start with,
the Longies and the Muldoons of this world. You know, there's

There's nothing like them out there at the selection. Good God, Mike Moore, who would then become a prime minister and a Labour leader for, I think, 4 or 5 years. Another one who could hold a room and entertain. Can I just say, even Jim Bolger, you know, at his most spud-like, could actually hold a room and have 600 or 700 people that he could actually make a joke, you know. But I look now at this particular election campaign, and I was wondering to myself, why is Winston getting these huge crowds? It's just he's an old-fashioned politician who understands the need to be able to entertain as well as inform and elucidate. And it's just old-fashioned campaigning missing from this. It's all social media now, Instagram, selfies, God, I loathe them. Manufactured pieces from your in front of, you know, hand-picked audiences. It's not going out there and meeting anybody. So can I just say, if you get the opportunity, go and have a look at them. It's the last. There isn't a lot coming through. And certainly the new generation on politics, I'm waiting for somebody to hold a room, just can I say. The Keeley Wongs, the Chloe Swarbricks, God, even the David Seymours, to be able to hold a room. Interestingly, I watched Winston Peters, and one of the things that was instant about him was he had a speech to deliver, and he brought the speech and he opened it. It was fascinating, Josh, and then he closed it. And then he put the speech to one side and went, nah, here goes. There are 600 people here watching me. My job is...

you've been racist or you've made racist comments in the past. I denied it. And then, I said, what are you talking about? Well, you talked about Anan Satyanand. And I remembered the comment that I'd made. Oh, yes, I described him as a fat Indian who had strayed a little too near the buffet table and never left. This was apparently, in the reporter's eyes and in television news, an example of racism. I actually said to her, oh, what do you mean? I said, that was actually a very pithy comment and extraordinarily accurate. He was about 5'4" and he looked like a sort of brown Mr. Creosote. And I thought, nah. So apparently this is appalling. You cannot comment upon somebody in a, I thought, relatively pithy way at all this day for fear of being called a racist. There's the first thing. But no, the central part of this was that I was questioned about my relationship with Te Runangan Naitahu. Now, I immediately know I'm dealing with a North Islander when they talk about Te Runangan Naitahu, because there's no such place. There's no Te Runangan Naitahu. Naitahu folk call themselves Kaitahu. It's a dialect issue. Apparently I'd offended my treaty partner. This was how it was put to me. Te Runangan Naitahu. And what are you going to do to repair, essentially, the damage that you've caused? Now, just think for a moment. The reference then is, you've caused the problem. This is obviously what this young 31-year-old reporter and TVNZ News think. Two, you've got a treaty partner who you've offended. Three, what are you going to do about it? Four, are you going to confess to the appalling behaviour that you have been responsible for? You can imagine my response. I sailed on a number of issues. One, that we don't have a treaty partner. And Naitahu is certainly not it. Two, if you're going to use spiritual and cultural means to extort or try and create commercial opportunities for yourself, I'm going to call you out every other day of the week. Three, I don't have a relationship with Te Runangan Naitahu, and I'm not going to, any more than I'm going to have a relationship with anybody else. I'll sit down with them as an individual or a group, but they're not special, all right? They're not special, any more special than any other lobby group or any other individual who might be resident or working or has a commercial business in the Waitaki electorate. You can imagine what my response was. And by the way, do you know anything about the Treaty of Waitangi? Because you clearly have missed the point if you think there's a treaty partnership, you know. But the fact was that a 31-year-old news journalist from Television New Zealand had already ingrained within her, indoctrinated would be a better word, the false information about the Treaty of Waitangi, about what Naitahu are doing, and about how I, as a politician, somehow was accountable to an iwi group who had, as I pointed out, exploited spiritual and cultural values of their own for commercial gain, the most obvious being that extorted Meridian Energy in terms of the Waitaki consents and extracted $100 million, although I could have gone on and on at leisure about how Naitahu had utilised their spiritual and cultural values to even try and countermand science in the case of minimum flows in the Manuhirakia Valley down here. Cut long story short, this woman,

0: I'm sure they won't. I pointed out that the trust levels of the mainstream media, aided and exacerbated by their COVID totalitarianist and propagandist response, was even lower than politicians. And I didn't think that was possible, but it is. But I suspect that'll make the cutting floor. But gee, it would be fascinating. I should have done the, yes, I know. I should have done the David Seymour thing of had somebody report it and then we could have just recorded it ourselves. But the reason that I'm raising this morning is because if this is Television New Zealand not addressing the real issues that affect real New Zealanders, cost of living, being farmed by a series of oligopolies and monopolies, education and health, which affect every family in this country, then God help us. They're not helping us, and nor are they helping democracy. Those are my thoughts this morning. What are yours? 0800 33 2283. Text 5050. It's 28 minutes past 10.
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3: I want a New Zealand where young people are taught how to think, not what to think. 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
3: I want a New Zealand where young people are taught how to think, not what to think. I want a New Zealand where you can disagree without being silenced, labelled or cancelled. 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

0: legislating speech. 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
2: All right. Over the weekend also, well, yesterday I think it was, I was driving back with Theo. So we'd come from the meeting at Dunedin and I was driving Theo back to boarding school. So we had a round trip, you see, from Cromwell, Dunedin, Mosgiel, and then Oamaru. And then I had to drive back from Oamaru to Cromwell over the Lindis Pass. Nice drive, actually. But I know it's a long way. It's something like 220K, but it was, oddly enough, a relaxing drive after the whole day. So we were driving from Dunedin to Oamaru with Theo. And Theo has got really involved in this election, which is lovely because he's just turned literally 18. He was 18, 12 days ago. So he had his first vote. I'm going to let him vote, not going to let the oldest daughter. No way, no, well, the second oldest daughter, no way in the world. Auckland University thinks sociology is a great subject, wants to do something, and I was going, nah, you're not voting. So I've made sure she's not enrolled in my electorate, and with a wee bit of luck, she's not enrolled at all. But Theo said to me, oh, God, Dad, have you heard? I've got to stay at school until year 11. Theo's in year 13. And I went, what? And he said, oh, National's just come across his social media. For God's sake, he's 18. But it was a topic of discussion that everyone's going to have to stay at school until the end of the fifth form, as we know it, year 11 as they know it today. And I thought, don't they already have to? I mean, wasn't there some sort of rule you had to stay at school at 17? So I couldn't understand what I thought was a non-announcement. But apparently, when I looked further or inquired, well, maybe our next guest can help us as well. It's been announced yesterday by Christopher Lux and Erica Stanford. It's that no child or no student may leave school until the end of year 11. The point and purpose is to make sure that you are grounded in maths, literacy and numeracy. But I would have thought if you were thinking of leaving school halfway through a year 11 anyhow, the idea of staying for an extra 3 to 6 months is not going to make much difference in that area. I could be entirely wrong. I talk about this, the principle of New Zealand's and what other education policies should be there. The principle of New Zealand's largest school, I think it is, Rangitoto College, Greg Thornton, and he joins us now. Greg, thanks for joining us, mate. Lovely to have you on again.
3: Yeah, kia ora, Michael. Nice to join you.
2: What are you rolling up to now?
3: Yeah, a bit north of 4,000 students, about 4,100 and some change.
2: Mm. Yeah, that's fantastic. 4,000. God, that's amazing.
3: Yeah.
2: Thank you for having the time to
3: speak. It's raining here on a wet day. It's a very busy campus, very busy corridors. But outside of that, it's a great place. Yeah.
2: And I appreciate it because it's the first day back at school. My son's got Cambridge today. Mm. Do you sit Cambridge or are you a NCA school?
3: We do a dual pathway. Yes, we do NCA, but we also do the diploma program from International Baccalaureate.
2: So oh, okay. It
3: takes place in the last 2 years.
2: Is that mostly for your academics, is it, Greg?
3: Without going into the detail of what the program offers, it sort of prescribes quite a holistic development. You have to have another language right the way through to the end. So it is a very demanding program, but it's been designed. It's not just an academic drive. It's been designed to develop the whole person into those final years. Great program. It is quite demanding. So because of that, we do find our most academic students take it just because of, the subjects can be very challenging.
2: Well, can I ask very quickly before we get on to what we're going to talk about? Mm. You've got International Baccalaureate, you've got Cambridge, you've got NCA. I've always assumed that the sort of kids that do Cambridge and International Baccalaureates are your academics. And then sort of if you're vocational, you head the NCA way unless you don't have that choice. Is that the way you see it as well?
3: Not so much, no. And I guess you could get into it. I don't know that there's any curriculum that covers all bases or caters for what everybody needs out of it, but you can get very academic students through an NCA pathway. And, International Baccalaureate, it can be challenging. It's a very rigorous program. But you can still get students who are less academic. And there they have things like a diploma's courses program, so set up more for those that that are looking towards vocational stuff, I guess largely because they're catering for international schools around the globe. And so not all of those are academic students. Actually, some of them come from the community and you know, and need a different set of courses, if you like, to help them get through to there. So, yeah, they are quite different offerings. But, yes, in an answer to your question, I have seen students do incredibly well through NCA in terms of an academic pathway, as I have done with IB.
2: Okay. Yeah. All right. Now, the announcement yesterday afternoon related to basically the lower end, the tail, whatever words you like to describe, the underachievement of kids who will have to stay at school until year 11 because there was a pathway apparently for them to leave. I'm sorry, this will be news to a lot of us because we thought that you had to stay at school until you were a certain age. There were obviously vast exceptions, Greg.
3: Well, so you have to stay until you're 16 and then you can apply for early exemption from the ministry to go into something else. And, you know, the current process is that as how National describes it, you know, if you've got something meaningful to go into, then the ministry will give you that early exemption. But basically, as soon as you hit 16, then you can make the choice not to attend school any longer. I understand it is its origins are back in human rights. You know, we have a fundamental right to learning, and so we make that a provision that is compulsory through to 16, so that youth are all have a basic standard of learning.
2: Right. But so what's the drop-off percentage? It wouldn't be very high, I would imagine, of kids who say, I've reached 16, I'm halfway through year 11, I'm out of here. Is that a significant enough percentage?
3: We can find that. And I guess it does depend on the different communities. It does depend on what those next pathways are that are opening up to them. You know, in an economic climate like we've got at the moment, we're finding our retention rates a lot higher, both when I was previously down at Cambridge High School and here at Rangitoto College. Our retention rates are very, very high. And, you know, you can't drop into an apprenticeship very easily at the moment or into any given work. So stick at school and give it your best crack. It is a motivational game for a lot of the students. You know, when they're disengaged, you know, an extra few months can feel like an incredibly long time. And so, yeah, there's a lot to that about why students would be looking for other opportunities outside of school. But, look, the longer they stay in school, the better the outcomes are going to be for them. So anything that asks our students to stick around for longer, I can see being a much better system.
2: Okay, but if I've got a family situation where I need to work because we're dealing with, you know, unemployment or just lower wages and the cost of living, and you go to a job at 16, that's now being cut off for me, isn't it?
3: Yes, unless there is, you get that early exemption from the ministry again. I guess where I see National coming from is why leave partway through the year's learning? Why leave partway through the qualifications? You might turn 16 in June, somebody else turns 16 in August or September, and just because of when your birthday fell means that you've got more of the learning or less of the learning across that year. In some ways, it does make sense to just wrap out that qualification. I guess also with level one being removed and it just relying heavily on that foundational award and the learning time, now students could walk out at 16 without anything to their name. So, you know, there is a big risk factor there for the students. And so I guess in this way, you'd be insisting that they at least finish the year and have their best chance of gaining those qualifications by the end of the year.
2: Right. So, and that's an important point you've made. So many schools don't offer NCA level one. We're not talking about that qualification. We're talking about these new foundation qualifications of literacy and numeracy to say I've reached that level. The kind of kids that would drop out at 16 who weren't going to an apprenticeship or a job, are they likely to be struggling in these areas, I'm assuming, of literacy and numeracy, Greg?
3: Yeah, they are. Yeah, and, you know, that is an ongoing challenge. You know, there are a couple of aspects to this. If you talk about the NCA that you did at the beginning of the conversation where, you know, maybe it's more vocational, I guess part of what NCA offers, because it's based in standards, not an overall assessment at the end of the year, you can parcel your learning up into the different relevant pieces, right? And so if you come back into NCA level one, previously you could get the level one qualification by achieving in these standards. And maybe halfway through the year, you've achieved your level one, you've got your qualification, and then you hit 16 and you can move away with something. Now, there were gaps that were appearing for literacy and numeracy, and so we're finding that students were graduating through our school system and not without a foundation in those skills. And so this, you know, the work that the government's been doing over the last while is to try and shore up that literacy and numeracy proficiency so that students can continue to succeed either in ongoing study or in the workforce. And so if all of that work takes time through level one to complete, then they need to be able to get that whole award before they can move on, rather than maybe get the credits earlier in the year. There is an ongoing challenge, though, of course, when that level one was worth less. It wasn't really going to open up apprenticeships. That's what you needed your level two for ongoing studies. So
2: right.
3: They would have needed to have done a bridging course. And so, you know, there were already holes in just leaving at 16. You would be just taking up any given job. And yes, there are very valid reasons as to why that might need to happen. And, you know, I guess that's where your early exemption comes in. It's a mechanism that exists already. It exists prior to the kid turning 16. At 16, they can just choose to not come to school. That's their legal right. And I guess what National is saying is that they would extend that through to the end of the year and say, you can apply for early exemption. You've turned 16. There's a couple of months to go. Maybe you've got your literacy and numeracy. Maybe you do need to work for, you know, for whatever reason. You could leave earlier. That would be a ministry decision in the way that we've got it now for early exemptions. But their preference would be that you stick out, and their expectations you stick it out through the end of the year.
2: I'm interested, though.
3: I guess it does come. Raised over the weekend.
2: Yeah, well, I mean, here's the other issue for me, though. I mean, I'm coming from an education background myself, but so you too. You know what it's like in the classroom. If I've got a kid that wants to leave school at 16, who's now being forced to stay at school until the end, I've probably got a kid who's already disaffected from the education and schooling process and who could potentially be disruptive and who doesn't want to be there. Doesn't that present you with some classroom behaviour issues going forward?
3: Oh, absolutely. And, you know, we see those with 15-year-olds as much as you would see them with the 16-year-olds. And I guess there's a lot about what we're seeing in education at the moment that reflects a culture shift. You know, there's more work required of students in order to develop the knowledge that you need to be able to succeed once you get outside of school. And, you know, so that culture shift involves, you know, greater time for homework. It involves, you know, quite a lot of hard work and expecting knowledge of Shakespeare and other elements that the National have been bringing through. That is a culture shift for a lot of New Zealanders. You know, education can be an incredible tool for transformation, and the outcomes that I've seen students get in terms of improving possibilities for them and their options outside of school have been amazing. We do a very good job here in New Zealand for educating our kids. So the longer they stick at it, the better. Completely agree. But there are still huge chunks of New Zealand youth that are disengaged and find it really difficult to be at school. And, you know, they need to find another pathway. That mechanism exists already with the exemption.
2: Oh, you mean they can leave before 16 if they are really disaffected and alienated?
3: Yeah. Well, you know, they can go into different courses. So I've seen that. Well, I mean, there's a couple of layers, right? They can truant because they, you know, they do that, right? They vote with their feet. Or indeed they could go into, you know, a polytech course or some other bridging course or something that's much more practical, you know, in terms of maybe picking up some vocational training. So there are other options that we explore. I mean, we put a lot of effort into trying to find something meaningful for the students because, you know, there is that balance between getting them to sit in a classroom and you know, be studious. There's that balance between that and then finding something that actually hooks them in and motivates them. And
2: now,
3: you're their future pathways.
2: I think you're a decile 10 school, aren't you, Rangitoto?
3: Yes, that's right. Yeah.
2: Okay, so you've got the sort of the upper tier, if you like, but you'll also have a tail of your 4,000. Not everybody there will be. What sort of percentage of kids are leaving school without a qualification at your school, literacy and numeracy foundations? Are we talking 10%, 5%? Is it a larger number than that?
3: That's a really good question. I'd need to come back to you with the numbers on that. It is small, though, reflecting our community, definitely. And we are incredibly fortunate in that regard. So I do acknowledge that, absolutely. You know, And, you know, the expectation of the community that you come in.
2: Well, it's going to be a bit more difficult, I'm thinking, for the Ngata Memorials of this world or the Whanganui City Colleges, you know, who are decile one and right down the lower end of the lower socioeconomic. They would probably have half their half their kids leaving school without qualification at the moment. They're going to have to step up, aren't they?
3: Yeah, that's right. And that is a real risk with, you know, what people perceive with the changes to the foundational award. You know, previously you could at least get level one. I mean, I'd argue that it doesn't open up any more doors, but it did give students a sense of a tailwind. I've been able to succeed. I've got some credits and I can keep moving forward towards level two and perhaps, you know, get that certificate. Because at level two, then the apprenticeships open up, then further study opens up and you know, the outcomes are much better for students. But yeah, you're right. It is one real risk that we face at the moment is that, you know, students can graduate secondary school without any qualification. And I know a lot of thought's been given to that in the design team at the ministry. They're very aware of, you know, how we support those students. And it's that tension between raising the bars that we expect more of students, but also supporting them so they're able to achieve that. And, you know, I think that balance is a tricky one to get right. But I know that they're very aware of it when they're designing what these qualifications will look like.
2: And finally, I've noticed on this campaign trail, actually, just putting, you know, from my other hat, but utilising that, is that education is something of a political football this election, as you probably are well aware, but that I don't think I've ever seen such a disparate difference in culture when it comes to ideology, when it comes to education in this country. There is no longer a uniformity about what education and schooling is that might have been, well, when you and I were growing up, for example, Greg. Do you notice that as well in your day-to-day life as a school principal?
3: Yeah, absolutely. And, you know, there have been some pretty significant changes that have been undertaken since, I'd probably say, 2019, around the time Chris Hipkins went to the public to say what needs to change about NCA, our assessment and our curriculum. And there is a whole lot of reform of Artley Hark involved in all of that. And the change agenda that was undertaken then was massive. And, you know, I think that we've seen quite a dramatic pendulum swing since 2019. And, that does make it increasingly political. Absolutely. It's there have been some pretty strident moves to change some of the status quo over the last 12 to 18 months that have ruffled a few feathers, and I think that does only make it more political as well.
2: It seems that school staff rooms are heavily politicised these days, or at least there are strong views within them, as characterised by teacher unions. You're somebody that's got to stay above that to a large extent. You're the bridge, if you like, between the ministry and your own staff. Do you find that difficult at times?
3: Yeah, that can be challenging when, you know, you find that there are, there are places where you can see yourself as a person that, you know, maybe you need to professionally engage in a different way. And so, yeah, I think so. However, I think that the overwhelming emphasis is to try and improve the outcomes for students. And one of the things I'd really back the teaching profession to do is to take what expectations from the ministry are and find a way to adapt them so that they work best for students and the students you have sitting in front of you. And I guess over the years I've noticed some of the most challenging space for education is when staff can't see how to translate that into outcomes. And actually, once all the change is underway and once you've got the students in front of you and once you know what the expectations are from the ministry and that's all super clear, then we work really hard to bridge the gap. And I back our profession to be able to turn out some really good outcomes for our students. But the huge uncertainty comes from when it's unclear what the ministry asks of us and then we actually don't have the students right in front of us to be able to tailor things to make it right for our community.
2: And that, my friend, is another interview for another day, and I'd be interested on that. But I thank you for your time this morning. I know you're busy, mate. Start of the new school term. Thank you so much, Greg. Look after yourself.
3: Great catching up again.
2: You too. Thanks, mate. It's Greg Thornton, who is the principal of New Zealand's largest school, Rangitoto College. Despite that, it is being decile 10, so as you might expect, it's it doesn't have the same problems as decile 1s. Every school's different. Depending upon the competition, the decile, the culture, the status, etc. But that is Nationals, that is his response anyhow. To Nationals, it seems quite small in the scheme of things, but there are some fishhooks and everything, that every child must stay at school until they are 16, year 11, beyond the 16, the end of year 11, and seek to finish those foundational literacy and numeracy. Love to get your thoughts on that. 0800 33 22 83. Text 5050. It's 9 minutes to 11.
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5: 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Vision New Zealand will review and reform legalisation relating to abortion and the protection of unborn children. We believe every unborn child deserves protection, that abortion should not be treated simply as healthcare. The idea of a baby surviving an unsuccessful abortion and being left without

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2: The Honourable Shane Jones, Deputy Leader of New Zealand First, invites you to his three public meetings in Cromwell, Gore and Balclutha. His Cromwell meeting is at 7pm on Tuesday the 13th of October at the Cromwell Memorial Events Centre on Melmore Terrace. Shane's Gore meeting is at 3pm on Thursday the 15th of October at the Gore Town and Country Club on Bury Street. And his Balclutha meeting is at 6pm on Friday the 16th of October at the Te Pō o Mataō War Memorial on Clyde Street. 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
5: 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Text 5050. If you want to comment on education, any of the policy releases over the weekend. And here's a better question for you, just quietly. Are you listening at all? You see, I had this discussion again. I mean, when you've got 550 kilometres and you're driving with your son, you have a lot of conversations. So I have to say, some of those conversations made my hair turn whiter than it normally is, and others, you know, were revealing, shall we say. But revealing good and revealing bad. But one of the things that I was trying to get into the mind of an 18-year-old, now, admittedly, the mind of an 18-year-old with ADD, ADHD, but I'm just, you know, where are we now sort of stuff. You know, those. So at least in terms of long trips, and in fact, it's been spending a week with Theo on the trail, so to speak, for the first week. It's been great for that, obviously. But I was one of the things that amused me is the way the 18-year-olds see the world, and they don't see the world the same way that I do, or somebody with a business, a job, paying tax, having a family, all those sorts of things do. And that's what I was thinking also when I was being interviewed by that journalist from TVNZ as well. But I was just, I'm just interested in what your thoughts are, if, because, in other words, just the pressure of being a family, just running a family, doing a job, doing a, maybe running a sports club or getting involved in your community as well. Health issues, you know, immediately atomize your thought process. You know what I mean. But I was interested in if you're taking notice of anything. I've got a sort of a belief that although this election is interesting, and people are amused, entertained, appalled, or otherwise by it, the election is happening in a very small and narrow channel. You know what I mean? I mean, between the politicians, the political activists, and the media, yeah, and all the sort of activist groups, the lobby groups, and et cetera, it's happening within that channel, all right. But I don't know if it's gripped the public imagination yet, although Mosgiel, I might have had a different view yesterday. But there you go. All right. Michael, I'm surprised that Benedict Ong wasn't at your meeting in Mosgiel yesterday. I don't think it would have been allowed. Oh, that was the other thing. There was this massive...

0: signed off.
1: If that person's a bit abusive, do you A, say, no, sit down, mate, we're going to sort this out, or say, look, I've got a whole lot of real patients with real problems, I'm going to sign it.
0: National's expected to release its fiscal plan today, including a return to surplus by 2028-29. National Finance spokesperson Nicola Willis says today's plan will be a summary of information that's already been released.
2: We've already announced the pre-election fiscal update, which sets out clearly the path back to surplus and debt reduction. And we have already released the costings for every one of National's campaign commitments.
0: Chris Luxon has confirmed he's okay with people being billionaires and there shouldn't be limitations on ambition. The National leader and his Labour counterpart, Chris Hipkins, were asked in last week's leaders' debate whether it was morally offensive to be a billionaire. Neither could give a definitive answer. This morning, Luxon says his party doesn't believe that everyone should be the same at the end of their life, but they should have the same chances at the start of their life.
3: We want people to be billionaires, millionaires. We need to make people wealthier. We're making no apologies about that.
0: That's news.
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0: In sport, Liam Lawson's consistency in Formula One is impressing former world champion turned Sky pundit Jenson Button. The Racing Bulls driver has completed a third double points weekend this season, finishing seventh in the Singapore Grand Prix to go with fifth in the sprint race. Yet his future with the syndicate remains uncertain. Button says Lawson is living up to his potential.
5: He's enjoying his racing, isn't he? Yeah, he's definitely enjoying it out there, and it's great to see. We all knew that he had speed, but it's just extracting that, and the environment needs to be right in the team, and it seems like it is now.
0: Red Bull's Max Verstappen won the race for the first time. Manchester City have retained their perfect Premier League football record to start the season, at least on the field, beyond their historic financial transgressions. They have beaten Liverpool this morning 3-0. That's sport. I'm Malcolm Jordan.
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8: Well, it's certainly warm in the South Island and in the North Island. Many of the major centres in the North Island already hitting 20 at the moment. But let's go and find out, because there's rain on the way. Northland, you've got a few morning showers in the far south, but you should be all right. But it's Auckland, Waikato, Waitomo, Coromandel Bay of Plenty, where there is meant to be rain, particularly in Auckland and Coromandel, clearing this evening, remaining cloudy. There'll be patchy rain or isolated showers for the other places I've just described. For Taranaki in the central high country, cloudy, isolated showers this afternoon, patchy drizzle developing tonight. For the Bay Cities, Gisborne, Hawke's Bay and Wairarapa, fine, apart from some areas of morning cloud. That should have gone by now, shouldn't it? Isolated showers about the ranges this afternoon. Whanganui, Manawatū, Horowhenua, Wellington, morning low cloud. Drizzle about Kapiti, then fine spells. Cloud will return tonight. South Island, all of it, except the west coast, fine. Bulleter, Fiordland, mostly fine. Drizzle for Fiordland will spread into southern Westland this evening, and then for the Chatham Islands, cloudy. That is the news, sport and weather. It's 6 minutes past 11.
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8: All right, it is 6 minutes past 11 coming up this hour. Listen, a really unusual interview in actual fact coming up. We're going to be talking to Ryan Wolfe. Now, Ryan Wolfe is one of those who's done an awful lot of work on the Tamihere case, which has not received in anywhere near as much, I'd have to say,

0: coverage as it should. He's a lawyer, an award-winning true crime podcaster, and he's got an idea of what happened to Heidi Parkinen. Well, he hasn't got more of an idea. He's done a massive amount of research on that. He actually you might have come across him. He did podcasts called Finding Heidi and Endgame 2023 to 2026. And he says that the answer is to, and remember with David Tamaheri being walking free from the courtroom with the Crown offering no evidence in favour of a retrial, it essentially suggests, and he was in court when the Crown dropped the retrial bid last week. So he will be our special guest this hour, Ryan Wolfe. The Tamaheri case investigator, probably the most knowledgeable, I was going to say outside the police, but including the police on this particular issue, I wouldn't mind betting. And so that interview coming up in the next wee while. And then I'm starting a series of, what are they called, interviews with the party leaders starting today. And I did this at the last election, and I found it extraordinarily useful, and I know so did you as well. And it's with the party leaders who are not represented in Parliament. So we will be doing those interviews as well. The party leaders and Kiele Wong will get an awful lot of coverage, and they are receiving it. But there are a whole series of parties who receive no coverage at all, yet they have 500 financial members. They are registered with the Electoral Commission. They're kind of receiving your money for the point and purposes. And if I can just go through them very quickly, the Alliance Party, which is still around, Animal Justice Party, Aotearoa New Zealand, to give its full. The Aotearoa Legalised Cannabis Party, the Conservative Party, we'll be talking to their leader, Alan Houghton, after 12 o'clock. Free Palestine, yes. New Zealand Loyal is still around, the New Zealand Outdoors and Freedom Party, we'll be talking to their leader. To Tai Tokoro Party, Vision New Zealand and the Women's Right Party. So we're going to be talking to the party leaders of all of the minor registered parties on this show over the next 3.5 weeks, and giving them the opportunity to make their pitch and answer the big question, why? Why? Why, when you've got no show of winning, no chance of winning a seat, although that's possibly not true for the Tai Tokoro party, because that's Maramina Kinga Kapakingi, why are you standing? And why are you taking votes away from parties that might? Of all those parties that I've just mentioned, the most successful at the last election by a country mile was New Zealand Loyal. They got something like 2.4% of the vote. They were halfway towards getting elected to Parliament. They've had enormous fallouts since then. In fact, their founder and primary leader, Liz Gunn, you'll have views, but that's fine. But she's left, decamped, and it's been taken over by Kelvin Elp. Who I think I had on very early on in the piece, reached an assessment as to his grip on political and reality in general. But nonetheless, they're still there. So I don't know if Kelvin Elp managed to manufacture but the problem with small parties is that they tend to split and splinter and keep on splitting and splintering. That would be an interesting interview. But anyhow, listen, we're a free speech platform. I'm a great believer that all those who are entering the political process, and dear Lord, it's an expensive and enervating one, should be given the opportunity to have their say. they'll never be covered by the mainstream media, these smaller parties, so why don't we give them the opportunity? And then for you. So what I'll tell you now is if you've got questions, and I'll do this all the time, I should have done this at the start of the show, it's my fault. If you've got questions of Helen Houghton, who is the leader of the Conservative Party of New Zealand, she's a lawyer, I think. Oh, she's got her law degree now. I think she's actually been admitted to the bar. She was previously a trained teacher, so we're not talking about a dummy here. But Helen Houghton, if you've got any questions for her after 12 o'clock, could you send me some texts, please? And I know I've got some questions, some pretty obvious ones. But if you want to ask your questions of the Conservative Party and Helen Houghton, send me a text 0800 33 22 83, okay? Sorry, a text 5050, or call me 0800 33 22 83. I'm looking for. I've had John Minto on the show before from Free Palestine. He'll talk to me, won't talk to Sean, mind you. I don't know if that's a good thing or a bad thing, just quietly. I'm also looking forward to talking to Sue Gray from the New Zealand Outdoors and Freedom Party, who are running a serious and sizable campaign on the West Coast, and who are not quitting, and who would normally, I think they were part of the New Zealand, oh well, I don't know. And then, of course, there's Vision New Zealand. As I remember, Vision New Zealand, New Zealand Outdoors and Freedom Party and New Zealand Lawyer were all in the same camp. And then they fell out, mostly personality-based from what I can work out. So, your thoughts on that as well. All right, 0800 33 22 83 if you want to call on any of the issues that we've discussed this morning. Or comment on whether or not... and I'd be interested about you. I went to school in a generation in which when kids got to 15, they could leave school. A lot of those kids, actually almost all of them, I can't think there were too many exceptions, went and got to a job, which I guess would be the big difference between my generation and the ones that are leaving school. But the current kids who are even staying at school, and I would suggest to you leaving university, are besieged by anxiety, it has to be said, because they're not sure if there's a job for them. Even after they've gained their academic degrees at tertiary institutions in this country, there are an awful lot of New Zealand graduates who have gone through the school and who've been told that the more diplomas and degrees they get, the better off they'll be in life. I suspect are about to actually, as a consequence of artificial intelligence, be widely disabused of that notion, and they will not be happy that they have been sold by their schools, by the education, by their parents, by the community in general, that the greater your education, the best chance you've got of getting a job. I wonder if that will apply to the university graduates of the present and the future as artificial intelligence takes sway in the workforce. What do you think? 0800 33 22 83, text 5050. It's quarter past 11.
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0: All right. Now, as I said last week, a story that received, well, was buried amongst the blizzard of election stuff. And can I tell you, and I'll tell this to the mainstream media, because at least you're working for us. It's our tax money that keeps you alive. I can't instruct the rest of the media. They're privately run. They run their own affairs. That's fair enough. But on behalf of the taxpayers, they might, in actual fact, give credence to other stories than just the political campaign at the moment. We're not a voting tomorrow. The campaign is in, what, three, four, it's almost 4 weeks, really, essentially. We'll start concentrating on it. There are people who are engaged and informed. God, there were at Mosgiel yesterday. There's no question about that. Invercargill the day beforehand. But I can tell you that there are other stories out there that need covering. And one of them that received, I thought, scant coverage last week, because it pointed to, I would have thought, some fundamental faults either in police investigation or in the court justice system or both, was the fact that David Tamihere, John Tamihere's older brother, I think, yes, he's older, isn't he, than, yeah, walked free from the Auckland High Court after having spent many years incarcerated for the murder of two Swedish tourists, obviously, and Heidi Parkin and Urban Hoglund. Now, possibly one person who has done more work on this case, more investigation, and is perhaps the best informed of any investigator, and that might just well include the police, is our next guest, Ryan Wolf, who has made something of a passion of the study into this particular case, and has his own views. He was at the court case as David Tamihere walked free, and I am delighted for him to be able to join us now, and he does. Ryan, thank you so much for joining us, mate. It's great to have you on the show.
10: Hey, Michael. Thanks a lot. And, you know, you're dead right there that given the election at the moment, it really felt like this thing had sort of just slipped through with very little coverage, which is quite disappointing.
0: Indeed, because it's occupied so much of New Zealand over so many decades, and also it is such a reflection on police investigation and on our criminal justice system. Can I, Ryan, I'll just ask you first though, mate, how did you actually get involved in this, your interest in it in the first place?
10: Yeah, so, you know, for those that aren't familiar, my podcast, I, you know, investigate different cases, and, you know, it's long-form investigation over many months, and in this case, years. And I was looking for a new case after I'd worked on a couple others, and someone actually came to me and said, hey, you should have a think about looking at this, and in particularly the angle that, you know, Heidi Parkinson's remains were never found. And, you know, I thought, is it possible to go back through this case and see if there was something that was perhaps missed? And I had no idea the can of worms that I was opening when I started this. And, you know, I didn't realise that, you know, 3 years later it would sort of still be ongoing. And you know, unravelling, the fact that, you know, there were big mistakes made in this case by the Crown Police over the years, and ultimately we've ended up in this recent decision where David Taumahere has walked free. You know, it's a pretty tragic situation.
0: Take us back though. One, so Heidi Parkinson and Urban Hoglund are a couple of Swedish tourists. They're touring through New Zealand, backpacking, or not backpacking, what are they doing? They're sort of freedom camping through New Zealand to a large extent. And they end up in the Coromandel. What happens next, please?
10: You're right there. Yeah, they'd been here for a few months. They'd bought a little Subaru wagon, and they've sort of freedom camped along the way. They were due to fly out only days away, I think a week. They were a week from leaving. And they get to the Coromandel and basically disappear. And then the car is located in Auckland, and it's eventually traced back to David Taumahere. And he admits that he had stolen this car from the end of a rural road near Thames. And a story sort of is built, I would say, that he had been seen at this location called Crosby's Clearing, which is about a four-hour hike up into the bush with David Taumahere. And this is the case the police build and that Taumahere has always denied. And the police say that everything took place, that he murdered them in this location, and that this is where their bodies are, even though we haven't found them. He gets convicted on this evidence, and then lo and behold, in 1991, 2 years later, the Barnes body is found, but it's nowhere near where the police say it should be. It's 73 kilometres away on the other side, on the eastern side, by Whangamata in a place called Parakawai. And that was really the first indication that something was wrong in this case, and I think what we've learned over the years since then through the appeals and so on is that mistakes were made at that point in terms of looking hard at what that meant when Urban's body was found, because now we've ended up in this position where, well, you know, the police have basically put their hands up and said, look, there's nothing more we can do.
0: Just take me back, before Urban Hoglund's body was discovered 2 years after the disappearance, I'm assuming David Taumahere is convicted of the murder and imprisoned, is that right?
10: Yeah, so that's right, yeah. So he's convicted and imprisoned. It's a highly circumstantial case. Obviously no murder weapons, no bodies. So he's put in prison, and when the body is found, you know, there's obviously an appeal court looks at it but decides that they don't believe that the body being there is enough to have this overturned or looked at again. You know, they think it's not unsafe, and so it's not. And that happens in 1992. Tommy Heady sticks to the same story the whole time, that he never met the Swedes. And it's kind of gone on and on since then. He sort of exhausted all of his appeals and then was granted the Royal Prerogative of Mercy, and this started again. And I actually went to the Court of Appeal in 2024 down in Wellington, and they denied his appeal, and then obviously that was overturned by the Supreme Court recently. But the reality in my investigation over 3 years is that I've found that there's a much bigger story here in terms of what really happened. And if police had looked hard at the time, they may have found, Heidi's body may have been found, and the truth of the case really could have come out.
0: The Court of Appeal also dealt with the prison snitches, which was a part of the 91 case. Yep. And determined that they were wrong, and that it was false, and that there was prejudice and a whole series of other things, but not sufficient to overrule the accumulation of other evidence. Is that right? So that's why they turned down the Tamihere's bid to... But the Supreme Court found otherwise. What was the difference between the two? Why did the Supreme Court find that way in comparison to the Court of Appeal?
10: Yeah, I mean, it's an interesting one. I mean, I remember when I first picked up this case, I thought, whichever way you look at it, whether you thought Tommy Heady was innocent or guilty, you couldn't deny that when you're looking at that perjured evidence, which was, they were using prison informants in a way that we never would today. Then it was found later and proved legally in court that it was perjured evidence, that one of these informants had said something which he later went back on and said it wasn't true, and he actually he got taken to court and was convicted of that. So the original trial was built around that evidence. So it surprised me actually when the other appeal courts had said that it didn't matter, the rest of the evidence stood up on its own. The Supreme Court took a different line, and they said, that miscarriage was important initially. As well, it's important to say, that they're not saying now that they necessarily think he's innocent, but just the fact that there's no longer, they don't believe that there's enough evidence, too many people have passed away, in order to grant him what would be a fair trial now.
0: Okay. The postscript to this, of course, is, and it was sort of obvious, is that David Tamihere says he will be applying, or his lawyers, for compensation from the Crown. Now, that requires him to prove, not beyond a reasonable doubt, but on the balance of probabilities, that he didn't commit the crime. So the onus goes back on him. How reasonable do you think that application for compensation will be? And Ryan, do you think he has any chance of success?
10: Yeah, it's an interesting one. And of course, any time a decision like this comes down, it's the first thing people start talking about. And, the balance of probabilities, it's an interesting thing. I mean, we've seen it with the Bain case in the past, that, it wasn't so straightforward for David Bain at that point. Balance of probabilities is a different test, and I don't know. I don't know, Michael. It could be a challenge for him because there is still a lot of circumstantial evidence that connects him to the Swedish couple that he can't deny and that he admits.
0: Well, can you take us through that, please? Because I think there is a view that because he walked out of that court case, he was a man wrongfully convicted. That's not your conclusion. Can you take us through the things that still link David Tamihere to the disappearance and murder of these Swedish tourists, please?
10: Yeah, so, I mean, the first and most obvious one is, the fact that he has shown up with their vehicle. This gets more detailed, but a lot of it comes down to how he got into that vehicle, because he stated at the time that he had come across the vehicle and accessed it by putting a piece of wire through the window and opening the lock in a way that the police weren't able to replicate. And he said that because they were asking how he had the keys for the car, because there was only one key, he must have got it from the Swedes before or after he's murdered them. And he said, no, I, I unlocked the car with some wire and I found the keys in the car. So you're already, you know, if you're saying that he's completely innocent, well, you're already having to start looking past, you know, these details, which start to seem quite unlikely. There was also a timing issue in terms of him walking to the car. He was also, he was found with some of the Swede's clothing at his house, a poncho and so on, and he sort of provided...
0: Let me get this right. So he had clothing that he alleged he'd stolen from the car as well, and he'd taken that back to his place.
10: Yeah, exactly. This was what originally set the police off, because they were following an initial lead, and then when one of the detectives arrived at his house, and he wasn't home at the time because he was sort of on the run in the bush at this time, noticed the poncho hanging over the back of one of the chairs at his home in Auckland and immediately recognised it as being one of the Swedes. And that started the whole thing. And then he was eventually found to be in possession of some other items of the Swedes as well. He also, if you know the case very well, you'll know that he did change his story sort of as things went on, in terms of where he said he'd found the clothes and how he said he'd come across the vehicle. Also, his movements through the bush, which the police and the Crown did sort of hone in on in the recent appeals, because they ended up having to change their whole theory in recent times. But you're mainly talking about the fact that he's shown up with, he's admitted to having the vehicle sort of eventually, and dumping some of the items, and then some of the other items were found at his home. So he's saying that it's just an accident, he just stumbled across the car. But, you know, the police say that, that's unlikely. And then there was also this sighting, apparently, at Crosby's Clearing, where he's seen with, supposedly, Heidi Parkinen up in the bush by two trampers, and that's what the original trial was built around. But, you know, I think that's questionable now.
0: So you think that there was no... The witness was wrong, you say?
10: It's my belief that likely wasn't Heidi Parkinen that was up in Crosby's Clearing. And not that I think that the witnesses were being deceitful or anything like that, but I just think there's been confusion there. And if you look at the witnesses' statements that they made to police over time, you know, you can see them sort of changing to align with the police theory a bit better. And I think there was a lot of pressure put on those two. And to be clear, they never said the words that was Heidi. You know, that was the police saying that. Those men just described what they saw in that brief moment, you know, weeks earlier. And you have to remember that the Swedes had actually, by the time it was realised that they were missing, it had been a number of weeks. So anything anyone was recalling, they were recalling from weeks earlier. It's my belief that whole original Crosby's Clearing theory is just, it was all just a red herring at the end. And, I mean, they searched that place with a fine-tooth comb and found nothing.
0: Okay. And a number of others who have examined this case, it's really interesting. You're not the only one, but you're the latest and probably done it in the most detailed fashion. Have everyone, I think, has come to the conclusion that David Tamahere is likely guilty on the basis of looking at the case, which is fascinating by itself, and a number of people from disparate backgrounds coming to the same conclusion. Can I then ask the obvious question? The police must have reasonably concluded this as well. Did they fix the evidence, particularly about the watch?
10: Yeah, I mean, as I've kind of gone through this case, you start to question all of that original evidence. You know, there's some things that occur throughout the case which was very convenient at the time, which was, for example, a tent that appeared magically and a hut that had been searched twice at a time when the police case was starting to really struggle, and some other items that came along as well. I think it's a big call to say things were fabricated, but at the same time, it's hard to not see that at a certain point. You know, and the watch obviously comes into that as well. It just, unfortunately, the passage of time in this case has made it so cloudy in terms of looking back and really being able to decide, okay, well, what evidence can we actually rely on here? You know, many people have passed away, so.
0: The other background to this, Ryan, was it's been widely reported as that Sir Bob Jones prepared an affidavit prior to his death, saying that the lead investigator in this particular issue confessed to him that he had fabricated evidence for the purpose of convicting David Tamihere. How much credence do you give that?
10: Yeah, well, so I think I was probably the last person to ever interview Bob. I went down there and met him in his Wellington office a couple of years ago, and he told me this story, you know, on the record, and it's in my podcast, but I believe 100% that that's what happened. But, you know, I mean, it's something that happens on a dance floor at a party, you know, so, I mean, you can't really put, it doesn't have much legal standing, I would say, but I think the bigger thing I took from talking to Bob about that is the kind of man John Hughes was, and that he was so determined to get his man, you know, that I think, you know, that maybe he would bend the rules in order to get there. The question is, you know, what was bent and fabricated? We don't really know, other than the things that have actually come out. But I certainly put credence that conversation happened. And I mean, it probably tells you a lot about, you know, John and the kind of policing that was going on back at that time.
0: Yes, well, it's amazing to think that prior to that, there'd been that Beyond Reasonable Doubt film, Dear Lord, that highlighted the police fabricating evidence in the Crewe murder. And that was what, back in the late 60s. So, God, it was still happening in 1990, 1991, Dear Lord. Okay. Yeah. Which is, obviously something the Supreme Court touched on as well.
10: Yeah, John was actually, I believe, involved in the Crewe case at some level when he was a younger cop, which is, yeah, read into that what you will.
0: Yes, that's right. All right, I'm still interested, though, that you still, despite all of this, came to the conclusion that... So where is Heidi's body, Ryan?
10: Well, so I believe, and people that will know the work that I've done, and it was in the news a couple of years ago, but I think that the best chance for her body's location is at Matola Bay, near Ferratola. You know, I found a man who located a skeleton in around about 2001 that fits the description. He actually reburied it out there. And I passed this on to police, and they managed to obtain a search warrant to go and look for this skeleton, which had all the hallmarks of fitting a skeleton of that age, you know, in terms of teeth and everything that were in it, as the witness described. It didn't appear to be an ancient skeleton, sort of, let's put it that way. Unfortunately, the police didn't find it on that search, and I was subsequently told by that witness that the police were searching in the wrong spot. I still think that that's the most likely place that she is. There've been other people connected to that property that have said that she's buried out there. Even if it's a 10% chance that it's her, I think that's the best, most likely place.
0: So there was nothing in the discovery of Urban Hoglund's body that in any way, shape or form proved or disproved anything? Were the remains too far gone by then?
10: At that time, what they were able to determine was forensically, when they looked at the knife marks in his clothing, that they could see that from a microscopic level, they weren't frayed. So what it indicates is that he was murdered very nearby to that spot, as opposed to murdered somewhere else and then transported there. Because
0: how was he murdered? How did he die?
10: He was stabbed. So it was a violent murder. A number of stab wounds. I've been to that location and, you know, plenty of times, and there is something very important about the location, and it's the smoking gun in this entire case, is that location actually points to another suspect who lived in that area at the time, was connected to a property there, who there have been a number of witnesses and family members that I've spoken to who have said that this particular person was involved in these murders.
0: What you mean as an accomplice or as an alternative?
10: This, you know, it's a difficult one to pick apart, but as the primary suspect in this case, and I've told police this, and I've publicly named this person, I'm not going to now, but he's admitted to me that Heidi and her mum are on this property, as have a number of other people. Whether Tommy Hedy's, how he fits into this story is something that I'm not sure of. You know, and I'm not going to say he's guilty. He's been found, you know, he's walked away a free man at the moment. But what I'll say is there's a bigger picture here that hasn't been investigated properly by police that they've been aware of. People have gone to police about this other suspect and this other story repeatedly since Urban's body was found in that location in 1992, because it's the location of his body that is the key. And it points to a whole different story of what really transpired.
0: Okay. This man was a resident of the land,
10: Yeah, so his family, so there's a farm, a small farm that runs directly up to where Urban's body was found. So his body was found just in the bush, sort of just, thrown to the side just near a bush track in a forestry block. But that forestry block was right behind a particular
0: farm. Are you saying there was no attempt to hide the body? He was just killed and left?
10: Virtually none. You know,
0: that's interesting.
10: People sometimes say, you know, there was a grave or, you know, a hole was dug. But it's actually not the case. And when you go to this spot, there's a forestry road that goes past the body. You know, if you were on that road, I mean, I'm telling you, if you looked hard enough while you're driving past, you probably would have almost been able to see where he was. Very, very little effort was made to conceal the body because these people potentially were, you know, they had other priorities at that time, I believe. But, you know, I think it shows you, yeah, that there was more going on at the time. And obviously, you know, Heidi is part of that picture.
0: Indeed. Listen, it's been fascinating talking to you, Ryan. I guess you won't be doing much more on this just at the moment until there's some sort of deathbed confession from someone somewhere along the line. Is that right?
10: Well, I mean, at this point, where I'm at with it is I'm actually preparing a brief at the moment that I'm going to deliver to the minister. But sort of this election, it's bad timing to try and get anyone to pay attention to anything right now. With this other suspect, to make sure that this case doesn't just die here, because, you know, I believe that the police are in a position now where I believe that they got the right man, but that the evidence is just no longer there to convict him. But I want to make it clear that there's a bigger story here. Another suspect, and there's still the possibility of finding Heidi's remains, but it requires the police to take a good look. So that's where I'm at now. I'm going to prepare that brief and then hope that something comes of it.
0: Well, as you well know, government departments aren't very good, and that includes the police, at admitting that they've made errors. And as recently as the Immigration Department this year. All right, Ryan, thank you very much for your time, mate. I appreciate, and I've learned an awful lot, and so I thank you for that information as well. The best of luck to you, and let's hope we find Heidi sometime in the future. Thanks for your time.
10: Yeah. Hey, thanks, Michael. Appreciate it.
0: Okay, good on you. Ryan Wolf, outstanding investigator. He's done a series of podcasts. I think Finding Heidi is one of them. But the background to the Tamahiri case, why it isn't over, and it isn't over. The next case, and this isn't over by any stretch of the imagination, the lawyers will be preparing a compensation bid for David Tamahiri. That's our money that he wants. And so it's good to have that background.

0: Okay, let's go and talk to you. Greg, welcome to the show. Good morning to you.
1: G'day, Michael. Yeah, look, I'm a New Zealander who's probably like a lot of others and been on the computer looking at different policy statements from different parties. I've picked up one today from New Zealand First, which I'm actually amazed with. It's the scrapping of the accredited work visa model. And I have to say, this is one of the most easy-to-read, simple, concise, brilliant pieces of policy I've seen from anyone. You don't have to scratch your head about anything that's been written in it. It's brilliant. And I've looked at other policies, and this is one of the better ones. It really is.
0: What do you like about it, though? What in specific inspired
1: I like the actual idea of it. That's one. But some of these policies that come out from various parties are gobbledygook. Everything in here, I doubt whether there's many New Zealanders that couldn't understand every word in that statement. And that's what I'm talking about. That's what the average Kiwi wants. They want to be able to say, right, this is what that party is standing for, and I understand everything that they've just said in that policy. It's as simple as that. I'm actually, that alone is leaning me towards that party, to be honest. I was undecided, and those sort of statements, if that's going to continue for the next 4 weeks, and common sense is what they talk about in that party, and to be quite honest with you, that's what all that policy statement is. It's really damn bloody common sense for every Kiwi.
0: Yeah, well, good on you. Thanks for that, Greg. And it reminds me, tomorrow, by the way, mate, Winston Peters will be on with Sean on exactly that policy. So Winston Peters will be with Sean on his breakfast show tomorrow on the scrapping of

0: Did you come to a conclusion at the end of guilt or otherwise?
1: Absolutely. And I would like to add a little a fact that I guess people don't talk about much because it occurred before the case, that Tamahere had already been convicted of murdering violently a prostitute.
0: Manslaughter, I think, yeah. It was a previous partner. Was it previous partner, wasn't it?
1: No, I don't know if he was romantically involved with her. I do know that I think it was a prostitute, and I think it was in a work scenario. I'm not 100% sure on that. I know that shouldn't cloud our opinion, but when you
0: well, it does. It always does. If somebody's capable of killing somebody else, that does tend to cloud our judgment, doesn't it?
1: Yeah, you know that. You know what they're capable of, obviously. But yeah, that's brought to the courts in this case. But Ryan threads the needle really well on what could have happened, and there was just a lot more locals in that area who have come out and spoken, who saw things, and so for sure I think he was involved, but I agree with his synopsis that there were others involved that haven't been held accountable for the actual murders, unfortunately, and if the police had been more thorough and not wanting to just pin this all on one person and had, you know, to cast a wider net and thought there could be other individuals involved in this, we could be in a different place right now. Unfortunately, that just didn't happen. But yeah, please, podcast, it's just fabulous. And it really, I mean, this was such a stain on our country, and it's such a shame that we didn't really take this as seriously as we should have in terms of investigating it more widely at the time.
0: Yeah, you're right. And it was a stain on our country. Absolutely, Marie. Thank you so much for your call. Sean, welcome to the show. Good morning to you.
2: Good morning, Michael. Sorry for the airport background sounds are coming through a bit loud. I'm trying to into a quiet corner here. I've been listening on the phone and I really enjoyed the interview you just had. This goes to, without being too hyperbolic, a issue or rather a culture of cultural corruption in the police, which I believe encompasses issues like the McSkimming issue with his pictures, people getting convicted wrongly. Both ACT and New Zealand First have talked about overhauling the public service. Remember, the police is part of the public service, the government paid. For the love of God, please put reforming the police or an investigation to things on top of the agenda. I feel sorry for the Parkland and Hogland families who still don't have all the answers. If David Tamahere was no saint, but if he is wrongly convicted of something, that needs to be brought forward.
0: I will say this though, yeah. And I think it is worthy of saying, the story with the police put their case forward, the High Court upheld it, a jury upheld it, and we know there was false evidence, but the Court of Appeal and various other, including ministers and ministry advice, was that there was still sufficient evidence, despite the paucities of the police case, to convict David Tamahere. So the overwhelming balance of was in that favour, including the Court of Appeal. It's the Supreme Court that said, no, these prison snitches and a series of other things, the watch, etc., prove that there was enough evidence to suggest reasonable doubt, back you go. They didn't clear David Tamahere at all. They simply ordered a retrial, remember? I know the police stuffed this up. There's no question about that. It's a classic Mark Lundy, actually. You know, Mark Lundy, the police stuffed that up as well, which 100%. Led to his conviction being quashed and there having to be a retrial. But I don't think I would put them alone in the frame. I think the justice system here didn't exactly come to the right conclusion initially either, did they?
2: No. I also think the two things aren't mutually exclusive. David Tamahere may have an element that could be guilty, but at the same time, if the police have falsified evidence, the two things should be investigated. I know you got Kim at the news, and getting back onto the Winston Peters policy, I 100% support it. The concerns me about the India Free Trade Agreement is the migration of category. You've got students coming through who get married and they migrate and then suddenly they're in a different category. And that is the holes you can drive a truck through, which Minister McClay, who was a European sycophant, we worked for the EU, that's the legitimate

0: a question which we're, and I please hope that NZ First holds stick to their guns and actually addresses these holes you can drive a tractor through with regard to that agreement.
1: All right. Okay. Thank you. All right. It is coming up for 12 noon. Your thoughts on this afterwards. And then we're going to start our, our inquiries into investigations of interviews with the minor party leaders. I just mentioned New Zealand Loyal before. I think, Warren, you've got perhaps the text of the day. According to Kelvin Elp, who's the new leader of New Zealand Loyal, shouldn't you be dead by now? And the context to that was that I had a, you obviously remember that, well done, Warren. I had a conversation with Warren Elp very early on in the piece where nobody else would talk to him on the platform, in which he said that because, I think, remind me, Warren, I think it was because I had been triple vaccinated with COVID that I was meant to be dead and that he wanted my life insurance policy. Is that right? I'm pretty sure that's the extent of the conversation. Yes, I know, I'm not dead. Yes, but that he was a believer in that sort of sudden death sum. Remember that COVID vaccination was a plot by, God knows, a whole series of people to make sure that only the Kelvin Elps of this of the world were going to be left alive. Remember that? It's some sort of plot. It is 12 o'clock.
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3: In this update, ACT leader David Seymour suspects it'll be events that'll drive a lift in the super age rather than a particular party. His party and National are both campaigning on gradually raising the super age to 67. Labour and New Zealand First are both campaigning to keep it at 65. Seymour says the change has to happen.
4: It may be that as bond rates head over 5%, the pressure on government budgets becomes unsustainable and some of the unreasonable people come to the table.
3: Labour is pledging to make school uniforms cheaper to give parents more purchasing choice. The party would limit compulsory branded items, allow non-branded alternatives, and require schools to track and publish uniform costs if elected. Jamie Cunningham reports.
5: ACT announced a similar policy earlier this year with a cap of the compulsory branded items. Labour education spokesperson Ginny Anderson says families shouldn't be put under financial pressure just to send children to school. She says schools can maintain their identity without forcing parents to pay a premium for a logo.
3: The Prime Minister says the door will remain open for New Zealand to join a Canadian-led multi-billion dollar defence bank. Our government declined the offer to join the bank, which aims to finance the defence industries of its member states, which contribute capital to be reinvested. MFAT advice obtained by RNZ noted that we'd have to make an initial contribution of $100 million, with costs expected to run up from there. Chris Luxon says he's still talking with EU officials how we could do joint procurement.
6: The real risk, with everyone increasing their military spending around the world, the real risk is you just get inflation and you just pay more for the same stuff rather than actually getting new capability or capacity.
3: Yemen's Iran-backed Houthis claim Saudi Arabia have carried out 124 airstrikes over the past 24 hours. At least 13 people have died and more than 300 are injured following a Houthi attack on Riyadh Airport in Saudi Arabia. The airport's passenger hall was struck by a projectile weapon again today. The Economist's Middle East correspondent Greg Kellstrom says the Houthis don't need a reason to escalate attacks.
7: Even though there had been a ceasefire in place since 2022, I think it became clear over the summer that both sides were gearing up for another offensive.
3: That's news.
2: Sport on the platform.
3: In sport, a full circle moment for the domestic T20 Super Smash cricket competition ahead of a likely final edition this summer. New Zealand Cricket's confirmed the men's and women's finals will be staged at Eden Park's Outer Oval in Auckland, as was the case for the inaugural edition in 2006. The season starts on December 27 and ends on January 30. The Super Smash is due for replacement by the privatised NZ20 competition the following season. Manchester City have put a decoy team bus in place to dilute a hostile reception at Anfield ahead of their Premier League football victory 3-0 against Liverpool. That follows an independent commission finding that the club was guilty of historical financial breaches for 9 seasons. That's sport. I'm Malcolm Jordan.
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9: It's freedom of speech to say things with which other people disagree. And then you would find some of the left wing, and there were quite a lot of left wing about then, still now, would demonstrate, would try to stop that person from speaking. And then you would find that if the club still wanted that person to speak, people in authorities, sometimes in university, would say, well, now look, there'll only be trouble if you get that person in, and the police will have to come. Which have to. Don't cause trouble. That way, freedom dies. Someone wrote a book here called The Closing of the American Mind. Problems started on campuses in the United States. I was quite utterly shocked when I found letters sometimes from the fellows of universities saying, we accept the view of these students. If they don't want to listen to a speaker, they should have the right to stop him from coming. Now, for that, to me, they demanded intellectual freedom to say whatever they wanted to say and teach. The freedom they demanded, they must extend to others. But it's fighting for freedom of speech, for freedom of worship, fighting those who would whittle it away bit by bit, who think that they know all the answers.
10: People have the power. All we have to do is awaken the power in the people. They put the politicians in power. Everybody believes that the father will fix everything, the father being the government. Shake your fist at the government. Well, we are the government.
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1: All right, well, it's a warm day for most of the country today, but it's going to be replaced by wet and cold. Oh, God, that sounds like New Zealand politics, really, doesn't it? Anyhow, here we go, Northland. Partly cloudy with a few showers in the far south today and elsewhere for a time tomorrow morning. And then Auckland, Waikato, King Country, the Coromandel Peninsula and Bay of Plenty. Rain in Auckland and Coromandel Peninsula will clear this evening but remain cloudy. There'll be patchy rain or isolated showers elsewhere. Taranaki and the Central High Country mainly fine at first. Patchy drizzle developing tonight, turning to rain tomorrow. For Gisborne, Hawke's Bay, Wairarapa, also, believe it or not, they want Nelson and Marlborough as part of this. There'll be some morning cloud or fog, but fine for you all day today and tomorrow. Whanganui to Wellington, fine spells. Cloud will return tonight, occasional rain tomorrow. The west coast, including Fiordland, mainly fine. Drizzle will spread, though, all the way up from Fiordland. There'll be rain tomorrow for the west coast, heavy falls in Fiordland and inland Westland, clearing Fiordland in the evening. And then for Canterbury, Otago and south, mainly fine. Rain will develop in Southland during the morning. Oh dear. Then it'll spread north through the afternoon and evening. And the Chatham Islands, cloudy with morning drizzle. That is the news, the sport, the weather. It is 9 minutes past 12.
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1: Yes, actually, just to do with David Tamahere, I went looking for the violent past of David Tamahere. He went to prison for the murder of another woman who somebody else just noted wasn't necessarily his partner. But I think then that the body, and this might have set the police off as well, he attempted to hide as well after he killed her. So he sort of has form. But there you go. All right, coming up this hour, we are going to be, as I said, starting the new series of conversations with minor party leaders who you've got to admire, I have to say, for their almost chaotic crusades. When I mean chaotic, I mean as in Q-U-I-X-O-T-I-C. I'm never quite sure if I invented that word or it is one, but it is part of the lexicon now. And after Don Quixote. And I was just thinking they were going out there, they're spending money, not a lot to be fair. They've been given money, a lot, by the New Zealand taxpayer though. They'll get their one shot. I think even the Free Palestine Party is getting about $70,000 worth of taxpayers' money for the point and purpose of an opening and a closing statement on TV One and on Radio New Zealand. I think the state broadcasters. Somebody will tell me if I'm wrong. So who are these people? What are they on about? Why are they standing? Why are they seeking to interfere with the democratic process? All those sorts of things we'll be asking over the next wee while. Or are they just completely mad and dominated by their own ego and their own delusional approach to human life? Well, I'll let you assess. All right, now, tons of you wanted to comment on the Tamahere murder. I'm struggling to see if anybody here thinks he's innocent. No. So there you go. We've had some problems with our texts this morning. I've received a whole blizzard of texts which were directed at Sean this morning. So if you sent Sean a text and he didn't read it out, because he's usually pretty good at that sort of stuff, it's because there was a problem with Spark and the texts did arrive. They arrived in my show. All right, but we think it's sorted out, do we, Josh? We think it's all sorted now, yeah? And to those who said that you came up and met me yesterday, you did. Thank you very much for doing so, Zane, and a whole series of you have sent texts this morning. I'd like to do you justice, but I'm sorry, I've lost your texts amongst all that fixing it up. But thank you for coming and saying hello. I'm going to, I've got another meeting tomorrow actually with Shane Jones and Cromwell. That will be fascinating. So Cromwell is going to be the centre of the mining universe. Well, that's the suggestion. I'm not sure it is. I think Macraes will continue to be just quiet. I think it's the most, yeah, there's a whole series of things connected with the Macraes gold mine. But gold mining has become very current. There's another, two, three And forget, well, don't forget Santana Minerals, you can't forget them, but there are another two or three gold mining ventures being planned for the Otago region. It's all to do, and the irony is, you know, you expect, oh, well, you'll go and you'll find nuggets of it or a seam. No. It's all sort of trapped within rocks, this stuff. And you've got to excavate tons of rock to get to the gold, and you've then got to process it. And no, it's a hell of an operation.
18: It's all fine. It's all fine gold, isn't it, as opposed to actual streaks of it?
1: I don't know. All I know is that you've go through one hell of a process to get to it, Josh.
18: Yeah, because they have to chemically treat it and all sorts of stuff to actually get it out of the rock. Yeah.
1: Yeah, that's right. Yeah, and they have to crush it and then do as you say, and then But it's all worth it. I look at the investment in Macraes gold mine, which I went to see, a couple of weeks ago. And you go, oh, my God, how can you afford this? So there must be millions and millions and millions invested into that. The wage bill itself would be phenomenal. It is the largest industry in that area by, you know, a quantum scale. And yet they're obviously making enough money out of it from that process to be able to go, yes, and we'd like to expand, thank you very much. Oh, and also a number of you also commented on my editorial this morning. No, not in connection with the TVNZ interview, but in connection with personalities in politics. And Graham takes a more cynical view of that. He goes, well, yes, well, 1984 was entertaining. You had Longy, Muldoon and Bob Jones. That's right. David Longy, Rob Muldoon, Bob Jones on the election trail in 1984. Those were the days. They were. And there'll be a whole series of people who can remember that. The remarkable thing is... I've gone to be fair, a Christopher Luxon public meeting. I think there were 250 people at Harwea. I thought he gave a very good technical speech. He was talking to the converted largely. Mind you, aren't all these public meetings these days. But when I compare to Rob Muldoon, who went and I was a student, I think must have been about 19... It would have been 1984, actually, Graham. I was a student at Otago. Oh, no, wasn't it? I supposedly was a student. No, I think I still was then. And I can remember going to the Dunedin Town Hall. Now, I used to organise a debate every year, a festival debate, which was always on television called the BNZ Festival Debate. In fact, I created it and organised it every year. So I can tell you how many seats there are in the Dunedin Town Hall. And the answer is 2,500. Well, Rob Muldoon, 1984, Dunedin, Heartland Labour material, 2,500 people at the Dunedin Town Hall. Now, you know, David Longy was getting thousands as well. Bob Jones, I think he filled the Regent Theatre. There was 1,500 people that went to see him in Dunedin. So, yeah, compare and contrast, can I just say. All right, now... the election would not be complete without the involvement of Minnow parties. Whenever I look at Minnow parties, I always, as I said to you, think there's either delusion, illusion, or, dear God, some sort of random drug testing involved there or necessary, because why are these people doing it? And there are 10, 11 registered parties that no show of getting into Parliament, but have nevertheless gone through the process of registering, putting together a list, presumably making an advertisement for the state broadcasters, which will be broadcast relatively soon, and all of those. And we will be interviewing those party leaders as to what inspires them to take part in these crusades. Well, the first of those who is joining us and from a party that's been around a while now and contesting their elections under various variety of guises, is the leader of the Conservative Party, Helen Horton, and she joins us now. Helen, great to have you on the show. Thank you so much for joining us.
19: Hello, Michael, and it's really good to be here. Great to see you again. Thank you for giving a platform to democracy. Interesting introduction there. Very interesting introduction.
1: It is a chaotic crusade at the end of the day. You know you're not going to get elected to Parliament. So, I mean, let's just start on that straight away. The reason
19: you have a magic crystal ball. You've got a magic crystal ball there that you can predict.
1: Yeah,
19: that
1: I have.
19: For you,
1: no,
19: Michael.
1: No. You're being silly if you suggest the opposite. You don't really think you're going to get to 5%, do you?
19: Anyway, the drug days that you mentioned before, mine were over 40 years ago. So, no, we're not taking any serious drugs. But, look, the question isn't simply whether we're going to get to Parliament, Michael. And that's why a lot of small parties stand here. The question is whether the ideas that we all represent deserve a place in the political debate.
1: Yes, but why would you stand for Parliament if you know you're not going to be elected?
19: Well, we don't know that at all. And every political party starts somewhere. And you know this. You know this as somebody who has spoken up about MMP. We believe that New Zealand needs things like smaller government, lower taxes, stronger families, greater accountability, genuine national sovereignty. You know, and if you're going to tell me that that's what's actually been delivered over the last number of years, then maybe you're on drugs, because that's why we're still here. And our responsibility is to put forward policies that really do challenge those established parties and give voters a clear choice about the direction of our country, because, you know, there's a reason why we have over 500 members, right now.
1: Okay, you tell me. Why do you have over 500 members now? Mind you, so does the Free Palestine Party as well, too. So I don't know, it's necessarily a great...
19: Well, actually, yeah, let's be honest, that's a good point. That is a good point. But look, if the major parties already had the answers, then we wouldn't be here. And why are many facing, so, you know, many of these problems that we have today were created by people who are now trying to say that they're going to fix the problems.
1: We'll come to your policy in a second, and I don't worry, I'll give you the opportunity to explore all that as well. But I just want to go back onto this thing. Can I ask you honestly, and you are a party that professes honesty and Christian beliefs, do you honestly believe that you will, on election night, get 5% of the party vote and be represented in the House?
19: Okay, you mentioned that we have Christian values.
1: Answer the question, Helen.
19: Yes, I'm going to. You mentioned that we have Christian values, and one of the, and I'm a Christian, so I'm unashamedly a Christian. Not all our members are Christians. But the point I'm trying to make here is I'm here involved in politics, not because I got involved wanting to be a politician or even to go to government.
1: No, you're not answering the question. You are dissembling senior professional politician here. I've asked you a specific question.
19: No,
1: do you believe that you, on election night, will get 5% of the party vote?
19: I have faith, and so my Christian stance, which is what I'm trying to actually answer your question, is that there's more than one way to get to Parliament, and I have faith in miracles. I believe miracles, and the only way I believe, and this is actual factual, the only way that I believe we're going to get there is by some miracle. And so I'm not going to close down that a miracle could happen. That's my answer.
1: Okay, so you mean a miracle of either getting to 5% or Helen Houghton winning the seat that you're contesting in Christchurch?
19: Oh, I'm not actually believing that I'm going to win a seat. I can assure you of that. I know that much for a fact.
1: Okay, so that means you've only, the only other path you've got is the 5% of people who would miraculously
19: turn
1: out. There
19: could be a lot of it could happen. I mean, miracles do happen, and there's a lot of conservative people out in the community who love what we stand for. Not all of them answer polls, and so you can't always judge a party's success on the what you see of the polls. But look, we also, I am a realist, and I completely understand what you're saying. But our relevance isn't something that the polls or a journalist gets to decide. It's a question of whether the ideas that we have put forward deserve to be heard and judged by the public, and that's what is happening.
1: It's just that here you go, you're talking about, and the obvious thing, you're talking about a country that you think has lost its way. You're thinking, you're saying that it lacks morality. I've read your extensively. I get your, I think, weekly and obviously more regularly newsletters that you send out to your members and supporters. You're talking about this being a critical election that will determine the fabric of New Zealand, certainly for the next 3 years. And yet, if you don't get 5%, every vote that you get takes it away from your natural allies who are on the centre-right and increases the chances of the centre-left winning. Isn't that correct?
19: So can you just said to me it increases the chances of who winning?
1: The centre-left, the coalition. So the people that you would most likely to vote for the Conservative Party would be those who support or have a natural tendency to vote National, New Zealand First or ACT. They would be unlikely, on the basis of the policy prescriptions that I've seen you put out, to be coming from the centre-left. So aren't you, in actual fact, endangering the chance of the centre-right being returned to power by taking any votes at all?
19: No, I'm going to challenge that assumption and the framing that goes with it. So let's just be honest and realistic about what you're suggesting. And I have heard it before, seems to be a theme, that the seats that go to parties that are already represented in Parliament, which largely preserves the existing power of the status quo. Now, that's not some magical revelation. It simply means the status quo continues. So why should voters be told to abandon a party just because you want to protect the position of parties already in Parliament?
1: You're not a stupid person. You're a past teacher and you're currently admitted to the bar. So you're not a stupid person. This is an election. You know the scheme of things. It's a centre-right versus a centre-left. It's really that simple for who's going to run New Zealand over the next 3 years. Now, I'm struggling, unless you're arguing the opportunity line, which is, well, they've all got it wrong, we'll do it differently, give us your vote. Is that what I'm understanding you to say?
19: Pretty much, because, you just said it's the left and the right. Explain to me, who's the right party in Parliament right now? Who's on the right? Because the Conservative Party is a right party, and there is no party in Parliament right now that is a right party. They're all looking very similar, in fact.
1: So you think ACT and New Zealand First do not share the similar aims and aspirations as yourself?
19: They have some similarities, but let's be clear that they are not a Conservative Party. If we want to actually discuss what Conservative actually means, it's more than beyond immigration and simply throwing out a couple of announcements that you're going to stand up for this and do that. It's actually a philosophy, and that's
1: forget the philosophy. I'm not interested in that sort of bollocks, Helen. Let's be honest about it. What I'm asking you is the practicalities, and frankly nobody else is interested in that bollocks either. The average voter who's raising a family, got a job, running a business, whatever they're doing at the moment, they want practical policies that will influence for the better their lives and that of their community and of this country. So I'm asking, so forget the philosophy. Let's just talk about practical policies that make or differentiate the Conservative Party from any of the other centre-right parties that claim to be centre-right in this country. Could you give me some examples, please?
19: Okay. Co-governance, Māori seats, climate cult alarmism, economic growth, immigration, child protection.
1: all of those
19: life policies.
1: Yeah. Okay. No. Can you just give me something that's different? Okay. So, give me one policy that clearly differentiates you from New Zealand First or ACT on the basis of the list you've just given me now.
19: On the basis of the list I've just given you, I put out a child protection policy a couple of months back about stronger sentencing for child sexual abuse. I just published a policy today on abortion, on the rights of life, creating a legal person as for an unborn child, because a unborn child does not have a legal status, which is appalling considering we have a Human Rights Act that claims to one of the rights is a right to life. And so we're the only party that has those two policies, the two that I've just given you.
1: Well, let's,
19: immigration,
1: can I,
19: we've
1: can I,
19: said...
1: No, no, cannot, well, that's fine. I only asked for one, but I'll go back to the abortion one in particular. You've mentioned it as one of the differentiations between ACT, New Zealand First, and the National Party in particular. So let me get this right. So from the moment that at what age would you give, let's explore that, for example, legal status to an unborn child? When does that status arrive?
19: Okay, so we have currently put a policy out to start that as in the third trimester, because we're well aware that this is a conversation that the public of New Zealand, it's a sensitive conversation, and we're wanting to make sure that we are protecting all rights here.
1: So, okay, so when you talk about the third trimester, you're talking about what? The week 28 weeks.
19: 8 weeks to 40, the baby is basically fully developed, and that is a child.
1: So,
19: it's a human
1: being.
19: So from
1: zero, okay. So just to differentiate, so this from 0 to 28 weeks under the Conservative Party policy, you've announced the unborn child will have no legal status. Is that what you're saying?
19: Oh, we would like. So we have said in the published that we think that all life is inherently valuable, but we are aware that for New Zealand to actually come with us on this, that we need to be creating a policy where people understand the reality of what we're doing to these unborn children. And so we have to start at a point.
1: Can you tell me, from 28 weeks onwards, how many abortions are there in New Zealand?
19: Okay, so since 2020, we've had between 2020 and 2025, there were 76,000 abortions in New Zealand.
1: No, that's not the question.
19: Now,
1: I asked.
19: I'd like to ask. Well, you
1: the
19: did.
1: The question I asked,
19: you asked
1: was
19: me
1: how many abortions have been committed in this country from the 28th week onwards?
19: You didn't ask me that.
1: I did. You didn't listen. So how many abortions have been created from 28 weeks onwards in this country?
19: Okay. So the issue here is the stats don't actually go into the

0: The fact is, I worry about what's happening with our party, and I can tell you what our party policy is on immigration. I haven't dissected New Zealand First policy because I've only just come out with it from what I'm aware of. However, I do know that their policy does differ from ours because we have said net zero immigration, apart from it being skilled and qualified professionals such as medical workers. Other than that, we want a halt on immigration until we have clearly looked after New Zealanders first with their housing, with medical, with schooling, with infrastructure across the board, Michael.
1: Okay. And what would be another policy in which you think the Conservative Party is different from New Zealand First, ACT and National?
0: Family policy. So we put family at the centre of our whole policies. And if you think about it, or if you even consider that family is actually at the heart of our economic prosperity in New Zealand because of all of the social harm that we have in New Zealand, the billions that actually cost every single New Zealander. And unless we address the family issue,
1: how are you addressing the family issue? What's the policies that you are advancing at this party that deals with just the issue you've described? What practical policies are you talking about?
0: Practical family policies. Well, I can give you not just a practical one, but an actual one that I have been involved with myself. So I run a charitable trust supporting families in the community. And what we have done is, and this is before my involvement in politics. So we were taking parenting classes. Now, a lot of the woman and even a father came along to this these sessions, and a lot of them weren't necessarily people who were not, they were, sorry, I will correct that. They were not bad parents, and they were not people who were forced to come. They wanted to come because they understand the importance of the fact that parenting doesn't come out of a book. But you don't, you need that extra support as a parent to navigate all of the struggles around parenting. But also on that, we have so many single parents who are struggling. And so we believe that we should do more to support those parents who are struggling by providing things like parenting courses. And we know there are some out there, but that's just one experience.
1: That's exactly why I'm trying to differentiate, and that's a good answer. So that's just why I'm trying to differentiate what Conservative Party policies you offer. Now, here's the obvious question that flows from this. So why wouldn't you convince existing parties with real political power who are definitely going to be elected in 3.5 or 4 weeks' time, why wouldn't you convince one of them to pick up these policies? Why wouldn't Helen Houghton, for example, join one of these parties, as so many others have, to try and convince those parties that these are good policies worth pursuing and able to be implemented at a political level?
0: Yeah, it's a great question, a really good question, Michael. And I have been a member of National Party. I voted New Zealand First and I've voted National Party. And both of those parties, I don't know if you remember back in the day where I petitioned government around the gender ideology, Joe Hayes, the MP, National MP, actually took that petition, which was fantastic. So well done on Joe Hayes. And, you know, so there are parties in Parliament now that sometimes they do the right thing, but more often than not, joining them doesn't mean to say that you're actually going to be able to influence the way that that particular party, that what they deliver. And so for the Conservative Party, our identity never changes. You know who we are. You know who they stand for. For example, when I did the petition to Parliament, I knew nothing about the Conservative Party.
1: Sorry, listen, you do tend to digress, I have to say, Helen. I'm just trying to get, I don't need you to go off into the philosophy again. Listen, at the last election,
0: I'm giving you
1: an example. Yeah, but you, okay. The last election, you got 4,500 votes. 4,500.
0: That's
1: 0.15 of 1%.
0: People were so concerned about Labor getting in that they all voted, you know, and we knew that. We understood it. But that doesn't stop. You know, why would

0: we encourage our members to tactically vote for the same failure election after election.
1: So they'll just go and waste their vote with the Conservatives Party.
0: No, they won't. Unless there's a miracle.
1: Yeah.
0: Not only that, though, it's not a wasted vote if you're voting for a party that you believe in. And why would we tell voters? Why do we want to manipulate people to encourage them to vote for something they don't want? Yeah. And the other point here is a lot of our voters have a cup of coffee instead.
1: I mean,
0: hang on. Why don't we? Michael, can I finish, if you don't mind?
1: Well, no. It's just could you get to the point? I mean, of answering a question.
0: I hope you're not like this in a law case
1: because I've asked you a question and you dissemble. I just want you to get to an answer.
0: I didn't realise we were in a courtroom here. However,
1: well, that's
0: Michael,
1: the best way of describing this question answer.
0: Okay, so the part of that answer is because you just said about a wasted vote. Our people that are voting for us have told me they won't vote for anybody if it wasn't us. So that isn't a wasted vote. There are so many thousands of people who are not voting. They are voters that we all should be encouraging to vote. And so if they're going to vote for us, wouldn't you think that that's better than actually them not voting?
1: I think the consequence is about the same, don't you? I mean, the practical consequence of voting for Conservative or not voting when it comes to election night will be roughly the same, won't it, Helen?
0: I still think that we, and it has been mentioned, that we punch above our weight in all of these issues, and we have held to account many parties. There are parties now who are talking about immigration, who are talking about gender ideology only because the Conservative Party have been consistently speaking up on it, and that is not wasted.
1: Okay, so at that point you become an effective, you would say from your point of view, pressure group. And do you see that as an ongoing role over the next 3 years as well?
0: Absolutely. We didn't stop after the election. A few people said made the point that after the election I didn't stop and just give up and wait for the year out where people start making a noise. I challenge and push and work for the people right throughout those 3 years. And so, yes, we will still be doing that.
1: All right. I've noticed that a former colleague of mine, in actual fact, he was in the National Party caucus with me. Oh, God, that goes back an awful long way. He'd actually been elected before I am, and I think in 1987, from memory. Ross Morant is working for you as one of your senior, if not your only senior, or policy advisor. How are you finding, has he brought something to the team at Conservative Party that you didn't have before?
0: Yes, absolutely. He brought a very strong economic side to the Conservative Party. Since my involvement here, we've been largely around social issues, and I strongly stand on social issues, but our weakness, and we did have a gap on economics, and Ross Morant brought that through, which we thank him for doing that. So it's given us a whole party that can deliver in Parliament.
1: Are you aware that in actual fact he started effectively the New Zealand Conservative Party way back in the 1990s?
0: I know. Yes, it's crazy, isn't it? A little bit like where you started and so many of the people that are standing up now have come back around. It's like it's a circle, comes right back around again, a cycle, sorry.
1: I'll just explain to our listeners. He established a party called the Right of Centre Party. I think it was in 1994, actually, if I remember about it there. It later became rebranded as the New Zealand Conservative Party, and then that name has been picked up through a variety of, elections. Is it the same party, well, obviously, as Ross's party that set up, do you think, in 1994? It was... It had a very right-wing economic philosophy, which included selling government assets and reducing government involvement in business. Is that part of your Conservative Party ideology as well?
0: Yeah, well, we're about, you know, giving it back to the public instead of the government controlling everything. And who's to say that the government can do a better job than the public and the people? Absolutely, we do hold those same views. And I think that it's so good to have wisdom. You know, I mean, people who have been in Parliament, I mean, he was there for probably three terms. I could be wrong there. You might be able to correct me. But he was there for three terms. He was also on the police squad high up in there. And he came with a wealth of experience. And so we valued his contribution to our party. It was really good to have somebody else who has that level of experience here with us, and who was one of those people who said he wasn't going to vote until he actually came across us and saw what we were standing for. So there you have it, a new member who has come from, you know, really frustrated with those in Parliament right now.
1: And finally, Helen, I wonder, you've put out a list, I think 6, 7, 8 of people. What do you think binds all those of you who are on that list? I'm not talking about philosophy, but is there a particular background? What sort of, are they teachers, business people?
0: No. We have one preschool teacher, We've got a defence guy, and who's partly agricultural as well. We have a banker. We have the firefighter. He was a firefighter for 30 years, and then he became one of the leaders and was training firefighters for another decade. So we have a huge variety of people, but that to me was important, that we had somebody, people who were in different fields, because there's no point in taking, you know, the same people to Parliament who can all do the same job. We want people that, for example, where you have an education minister and then they are changed over to the police ministry. I just find that absolutely abhorrent. You know, we wonder why policies don't work when we have people who are not qualified for the area. Michael, are you looking at me strangely? Do you think
1: that people should stick within? Oh, I see. So you're saying if I'm going to be a minister of education, I should be a teacher first or an academic? And if I'm going to be a minister of police, I should be a policeman first.
0: Yes, that, but also not changed around. So why would a teacher who's having the role as the Minister of Education then be put in the Minister of Corrections? It's just nonsense. You know, it's nonsensical, and we wonder why nothing gets done or policies don't work.
1: Have you, any of those 8 that are on that list, ever been elected to a position of public office before?
0: This would be their first role as in the public office, apart from all of the public service that they deliver to New Zealand over their decades of public service.
1: Okay.
0: Which wouldn't be a lot different than going to Parliament.
1: No, but it just, you know, just asking if they've had experience of politics in an elected position, and your answer was no. Okay. Well, thank you very much for your time. That is Helen Horton, who is the Conservatives leader. She's standing in Christchurch. They've got a list of 8. You can go onto their website, Conservative Party New Zealand. They were New Conservatives at the last election, but they've changed their name. That's no problem. But the Conservative Party New Zealand, and you can see whether or not you wish to be one of the 4,000 or more, and whether or not on election day, there's going to be a miracle. It is 12 minutes to 1.
2: 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His Cromwell meeting is at 7 p.m. on Tuesday the 13th of October at the Cromwell Memorial Events Centre on Malmore Terrace. Shane's Gore meeting is at 3 p.m. on Thursday the 15th of October at the Gore Town and Country Club on Bury Street. And his Balclutha meeting is at 6 p.m. on Friday the 16th of October at the Te Pō o Mata'o War Memorial on Clyde Street. 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
5: Okay, lots of texts on this one, actually. It's good. So I'll read them, including the ones that got annoyed. But just to explain why I'm going to be tough on all of them about relevance, because they're taking your money. The Conservative Party of New Zealand has been allocated $82,000 worth of taxpayers' money for the broadcasting allocation. Now, I'm not sure that I agree that any money should be spent by the taxpayer on broadcasting allocations. $4.1 million is going out there, and you might say, oh, well, the Conservative Party's only getting a small smidgen of that, which is true, but they're getting any money at all. I suppose they've got to go through a process, and if there is one, then... But $82,000, it's an awful lot of money, really. Well, it's not as much as $4.1 million. And its allocation is really weird, too. It's based in part on how well you did at the last election. Like, I think the National Party ends up with 25% of all of that allocation. To give you an example, the Opportunity Party get $118,000, which is, what's that, 30-odd thousand more dollars than the Conservative.

just so that you... Yeah, yeah. It's okay. It's all right. Great ending, says another of you. Well done, Michael. Helen thinks ministers should have prior experience in their portfolios, but politicians apparently don't need experience in public office. On that, what a lightweight she is, says Mike. Helen is misleading your listeners, says another. Women do not have the right to an abortion on demand up to 28 weeks. Total autonomy ends at 20 weeks under the 2020 Act. After that, the state takes over and two doctors have to approve it based on strict health criteria. Get her to read the actual legislation. And I can't give you a number of those, says Graham Sharp, but abortion after 26 weeks does happen in New Zealand. I accept it'll be a tiny percentage of overall abortion, but it's not zero. Well, all I asked was how many, because it seemed that if you're only going to present, and also the logical inconsistency, wait on, I'm going to protect you at 28 weeks, but I'm not going to protect you at 22 or 23 or 24. You know, it seemed inconsistent logically to me, particularly if you believe that all abortion is murder, but just that's just me. And on that, that was a hard listen. Could she have not answered the question with the least amount of words, says Sarge. Yes, it really annoys me about all politicians, not just Helen, I have to say. And I find it rather amusing, says Dave, that Helen can take a principled stand on any subject, considering she sold out her principles and took the money from the publisher who produced the book that defamed her, rather than demanding books off the shelves and a printed retraction in the same Piers Morgan did. And on that one, abortion is too emotive, says another of you. In Europe, a pill can be given at 6 weeks where it's not even a fetus. It's up to the woman, in my opinion, says Joe. Well, I think we've got that in New Zealand, haven't we, too? The morning after pill? Yes. We should advertise it more. I have to say we should advertise a lot more. Save a lot of problems. And Mr. Satyanand, Neil says, it seems to me that you were merely stating the obvious regarding your interview with Mr. Satyanand. And Ormal warned it's not a good sign when one is criticised and worse for doing so. Mm. One is too many abortions, says Neil. Oh, nonsense. Listen, I'm a very strong believer that the law is probably too permissive at the moment. I'm not sure I go to 20 weeks. I had no problem with 13. But to suggest that all abortion should be outlawed in this country is just frankly nonsense, and it won't happen, thank God. And I'd hate to go back to the pre-1978. Was it pre-1978, 79? Actually, Josh, you won't remember this. But I was a student at Otago University, and there was it was well known and widely known. In fact, I had a friend who was part of it, who they would get on a flight that went from Christchurch, and was a flight every Monday, and it was usually young women and their mothers who would fly to Australia to go and get an abortion. I know, it's odd, isn't it? We finally got some sense on that. It got liberalised in 2020 to go from, as one of our listeners has pointed out, to go from 13 weeks to 20. I don't know why. It has always been, if there is a risk, physical risk to the mother that's well established, then that has always been a justification. But I don't know. Then there are some people who just don't want to have children at all, just quietly. I mean, imagine being born to a completely meth-headed, crazy woman. Frankly, I don't think that the sum total of those children produced by such would be necessarily of any advantage to either said child who grows up meth-addicted, brain-damaged, and clearly addled for the rest of their life and ends up as a burden upon the state and everybody else as well. So, no, I'm sorry, I'm struggling here. Somebody can